0: started and then stopped and looked kind of frustrated that he got the big leg kick where he could have taken advantage of that and stolen second. But Rodriguez, you know, going to be aggressive swings anyway, so foul ball there anyway.
1: Mariners have 87 stolen bases on the year. Modest lead at first, 0-1. Breaking ball on the outside edge for a strike. There's that knuckle curve again. You can't truly appreciate it sitting where I am as you're listening to this game, but I'd imagine 60 feet, 6 inches away, that's a problem as far as figuring out where it's going to go.
0: Oh, it's nasty.
1: There goes the runner. Strike three called. The tag at second doesn't matter as the half inning comes to a close. But an RBI single by Canzone, and here the Mariners now lead it 2-0 as we head for the bottom of the third. 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
1: Seattle 2, Houston nothing as we go to the bottom of the third inning. Wade Diaz, Allen, 7, 8, 9 here for the Stros as Brian Wu is rolling along, and he turns and fires the first of this half inning up and away for ball one. You know, Doug, when you start to stack a couple of days on the road, hotel-wise, when you start thinking about strange things. I had one of those great hotel showers today. You know the one where just when you get done with the shower figures out what temperature it wants to be.
0: Oh, yeah.
1: Yeah, it's classic.
0: Well, I have four kids, so I'm just happy to have any shower.
1: Any shower.
0: Just shower.
1: Sure.
0: That's it.
1: Running water.
0: I just put a period after that. Shower.
1: Shower. 1-1 pitch. See, you think about these things, and look, I'm not going to name names, but there's a certain ESPN radio producer that you and I have both worked with.
0: Oh, wow.
1: That when he travels, he brings his own shower head.
0: That's impressive.
1: It's next level. 2-1, swing and a miss. 2-2 to Lamont Wade, the right fielder. He literally brings his own shower head and a wrench to change out the shower head when he checks in.
0: I like that.
1: Yes.
0: Actually, I might take that idea.
1: Okay. It sounds like you'd get a deal out of it, though. Maybe you'd be swing and a miss, and it's another strikeout. For Wu, he has struck out three of the last four as he sends Wade to the dugout, one gone in the bottom of the third. And not only will this producer, to remain nameless, bring his own showerhead wrench, when he checks in, he asks the front desk what floor he'll be on because he's worried about water.

0: quick innings. And he was getting into a groove right there, and Diaz breaks it up by getting one he could handle and taking it to the opposite field.
1: But the mindset of a hitter here, Doug, help me out. You know, you talk about breaking up his rhythm or trying to find a foible in his sequence. Is it, do you go to the plate like Diaz did and say, hey, look, the first thing I like, I'm taking a cut at it?
0: I think so, because Wu is around the plate, and you're going to get a fastball. You're just going to get one. You're going to get a four-seamer, because part of what makes him successful is how well he locates it at the top of the zone. Even when you get it, we saw this with Altuve, you can still miss it and swing and miss.
1: The 0-1 to Nick Allen, swinging a bouncing ball up the middle. At the bag is the second baseman. Gloves, touches the bag, and guns it to first. That is a 4-3 double play. Young to Naylor, and that erases that one-out single. Wu continues to impress, and we are through three in Houston. Seattle 2, Astros nothing. 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
9: The Brewers today handed the Dodgers a 6-2 loss at Dodger Stadium. Milwaukee takes 3-4 in Los Angeles. Logan Henderson a tick better than Tarek Skubal on the mound. He went 7 innings, a run on 3 hits, 6 strikeouts along the way. Jake Bowers a 4-for-4, 2 knocked in. So Milwaukee at 77-48, 2.5 up on Atlanta, 3 up on the Dodgers for the best record in the National League. Again, top 2 get a bye in the wild card round. The opening round of the playoffs. 2-0 M's on to the fourth in Houston with Doug Glanville and Sean Kelly.
1: Jim, thanks. Jim will continue to keep us updated. We are kind of the nightcap of, it's been a busy and interesting day in baseball. And a one hitter today as well. Complete game in the Royals and Anaheim Angels affair.
0: Yeah, Cameron looked phenomenal. I remember him pitching against the Yankees, a game we called, and he's coming off a good sort of run. And then he kind of had a struggle, and now he's kind of seemed to be back where he wants to be.
1: Seattle to the plate here, top of the fourth. Hunter Brown facing Josh Naylor. Strike one. Naylor flew out to right his first time up. Windmills the bat up on the left side. The windup and the 0-1. Just below the knees. We're even, one ball, one strike. I really enjoyed my visit with Dan Wilson today, the manager of the Mariners. He was one of my favorite players, Doug. Played a long time. Swinging, this one's lifted into center. And a sinking line drive. His basket caught on a slide by Varsho. What a play. I will yield to my outfield playing partner, Doug Glanville. That is nothing short of special.
0: Well, especially when his dad was my outfield coach in Philadelphia, so that helps. This is a great play by Varsho. He comes in, and then he realizes that he's going to have to get in front of it just in case it short hops him. So he ends up squaring his body, almost like blocking it like a goaltender, and then still able to extend and get his glove out in front to keep it from hitting the grass. And most importantly, when you do that, you got to kind of curl your hand up because otherwise you can roll on your wrist. So great job by Varsho.
1: Here's Cole Young on the left side. Wave and a miss. You'd like to have that one back. The ball was down in the dirt. Doug Glanville's Instant Analysis brought to you by Empower. Invest well, live a little. 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

0: at empower.com. You just used the term, or the position goaltender. It's a great lead-in, because what I was going to tell you is that in talking to Dan Wilson today, you know, not only was he a great catcher, I mean a great catcher. In high school, he was a two-time All-State hockey goaltender. He was also the quarterback of their football team. He's just a tremendous athlete. Here's the 1-1. It's downstairs. So I asked him, I said, hey, look, one more thing before we get done here. I said, what's harder, catching Randy Johnson or being a hockey goalie? Thought about it for a second. He goes, I'm going to say Randy Johnson. 2-1. I said, in hockey, all I had to do was just get in the damn way. And I actually had to catch the ball with Randy.
1: And frame it. And you
0: yes.
1: know. Yeah, and it'd take a lot of, you know, a beating. But I think there's times in the outfield where it's like you're kind of like, okay, I got to split this a little bit. I'm going to try to get there, but if I don't, I got to make sure I'm in front of it. Because
0: mm-hmm.
1: if I miss it, there's nobody behind me.
0: 2-2 to Young. Slash foul.
1: And that's what, you know, it's hard enough when a ball's hit right at you as a center fielder, right? The line drive, you don't have the depth perception from center. But the other thing is that if it's hit that hard right at you, there's nobody can back you up. Like, if it's in the gap, you might have someone behind you who can take more risks, but in front of you, right at you, there's just no help.
0: 2-2 pitch. Ground ball to second. Allen gobbles it up. Flip to first. Two gone. So Young retired on a pair of groundouts tonight, and that'll bring the catcher, Kyle Rowley, up. The switch hitter will work again on the left side. So let me ask you this. I'm sure this is particular to specific outfielders. Some may have a green light to do what Varsho did. Others will be coached to, hey, I need you to play this on a bounce. Is that the case?
1: Okay. I would say that there's no doubt that experience will kind of dictate that. And you kind of know, right? I mean, if you put a guy in center that's not familiar, he might just back up on that. Or he might end up overdoing it and missing completely, and that's at least three bases if you miss.
0: 1-0 to Rowley. It is high again. 2-0, and Brown went down and looked at the landing spot on the mound. I think he missed his mark.
1: Yeah, he's just not happy with something, right? He's throwing. He's kind of frustrated. And it's his location. He's missing way high sometimes on that fastball.
0: 2-0 pitch. And again, high. Here's three balls and no strikes to Rowley with two outs. 2-0 Seattle.
1: Now, if we were in, like, you know, summer league, say, bend your back, you know, because he's, like, releasing it and he's not getting on top of the ball.
0: He turns and fires 3-0, and he misses high again. All four of them up out of the zone. And it's a third walk here for Brown and a two-out base runner for Seattle.
1: Now, the thing about Rowley also, yes, the 156 is a disastrous offensive season on that level. But he still has a, you know, over 12% walk rate. He's still finding a way to get on base. People are still respecting, like, I can't just lay it in there.
0: Now Weston Wilson deep in the box on the right side. Off speed, high. So that's five straight high. And Diaz gives a hard head nod at Brown and now wants time to go out and talk to Hunter Brown. So clearly, Diaz has picked up some of what Doug is talking about and is going to go try and reset the right-hander.
1: Yeah, I mean, he's just getting, like, out of sorts right now. And yes, he's missing in the same way. And, you know, he found it again, and then he's kind of back to this sort of missing it way up in the zone. So they call it non-competitive pitches. They're pitches that are so far out of the zone, the hitter doesn't even think of swinging, and it doesn't accomplish anything as a ball to set up another pitch. It wasn't like you were tempted to go after it, and then it sets up the fastball or the slider. So those pitches are just washes for him, and you're just wasting efficiency. And by the way, he still has a runner on first base from just the walk. So he's got to remind him, like, two outs, take a deep breath, one pitch away to get out of this inning, and then we'll regroup.
0: The eight-hole hitter steps back in. This will be pitch number 65 for Brown. He's working from the belt. The pitch. A little better, but just off the outside edge. 2-0. Tried a slider here to get his rhythm back. It's kind of the major league shift going on to the left side. Guarding the line is Paredes. at third base, the pitch. Trying to bust him inside, but missed there. So it's 3-0 in the ever-elusive strike zone here for Hunter Brown. He's working quickly now. 3-0 pitch. Walked him inside again. So a pair of walks last inning. Two walks here, back-to-back with two outs in the fourth. And that's going to get a couple of guys up and stretching in the Astros bullpen beyond right field.
1: Well, you're looking at the nine hitter, you know, obviously a young player, but this guy's pretty dangerous on the left side, especially when you're forced to get in the zone right now just to throw a strike.
0: Rod and ready. Takes the first pitch, a breaker outside for ball one.
1: And this is the dangerous pitch for Brown right here, because he's like, all right, I got to just throw this fastball down the middle just to do something. And this is where Rodden, a good fastball hitter, left-handed, can turn on it.
0: 1-0 pitch. Way outside. That's 10 straight balls thrown by Hunter Brown.
1: And he's kind of making up pitches right now. He throws the changeup here. And just not really close.
0: Lead at second, bigger one at first. Two outs, the 2-0. He came over, but low this time. 11 straight. The Texas A&M, the crowd would be chanting that now. Ball 11, ball 11.
1: Yikes.
0: Not too far from this ballpark. The 3-0 pitch. There you go, right down the middle. Three balls and one strike. And a Bronx cheer from the Houston crowd. 3-1 count.
1: My turn this guy loose. Let the rookie take the hack right here. Get another pitch like that, try to hit in the right field corner.
0: 2-0 Mariners. 3-1, two outs. And ball four, he has walked them loaded with two outs. There's already been one visit to the mound by the pitching coach, Joshua Miller. And here he comes again.
1: I mean, you just need a reset, and sometimes it's just mechanical. Sometimes it's just like your mindset just spiraling on you. And it might be something he could tell him, like, listen, just stop thinking about this. Just focus on this, your stride or whatever it is. And maybe be able to reset. And you look, as a player, you try to find ways to fix yourself. You know, you feel your body, you try to get back in sync. But there's time you just need some help. You're trying to figure out something that's not working.
0: You know what stings more is he, with two outs, he's walked the 7, 8, and 9 hole hitters. It's now back to the top, and Brendan Donovan, right-hander, blue ball, is warming in the Astros bullpen.
1: No, that's a great point, because, you know, you're usually feeling good. You got the 5th and 6th hitter out quickly, and you're like, oh, good. This lineup's not going to turn over anytime soon.
0: So here's Brendan Donovan, left-handed hitter, and he takes strike one. So Miller went out there and at least induces a first-pitch strike after the mound visit. Second such in as many innings on the visits, by the way. A lot of hitting room in right center. The 0-1. Swatted foul, back to the net. So 0-2. And the crazy thing, this is what's so wild about a situation like this, he's one pitch away from throwing a 0 on the board and keeping this a 2-0 ball game.
1: And that's something you tell him, like, this is it. Like, fine, it's bases loaded, but you're one pitch away. There's two outs.
0: The 0-2 from Brown. Whew, that was close. Just missed inside.
1: And everybody knows there's ABS challenge, so if it was there, Diaz would have said so. You know, he did not challenge it.
0: One ball, two strikes. Here it comes. Same spot, maybe a touch more in. And, you know, it's interesting you mentioned ABS, because some folks say that's kind of hurt Brown. This is a guy that would get you to chase one ball off the strike zone earlier in his career. And now guys know that there's a fine line with ABS.
1: Well, the plate's the plate width, and the top of the zone is definitely different.
0: 2-2 is fouled off.
1: Because the top of the zone is defined by the hitter, and it's a fixed thing wherever that hitter is. You know, where he can take it to New York, to Cleveland, doesn't matter. And it's no longer the umpires sort of feel, you know, certain umpires used to know they have a kind of high zone. Mm-hmm. Now it's the zone, whatever that hitter has.
0: Bases loaded, two outs. The 2-2. Strike three called, he got out of it. How about that? He walked the bases loaded, strikes out Donovan to keep it a 2-0 ball game. Big breath for Hunter Brown of the Astros. They'll come to bat here moments away from the bottom of the fourth. 2-0 Mariners. This is Sunday Night Baseball on ESPN Radio and the ESPN app.
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0: We'll see if the Astros can do something with that very quick pivot. We just saw in the top half of the inning. 2-0 Mariners as we go to the bottom of the fourth inning. Wu back to work, and he throws a dart in there for strike one to Jeremy Pena, the leadoff hitter, the shortstop for the Astros up on the right side. Left all three on base, Brown did, with a strikeout of Donovan. Kept a Rosarena from coming to the plate. 0-1. Swing and a fly ball. Well hit. To the track, to the wall, and right. Adios! Home run for Pena.
1: Well, we talked about Wu. If you're hunting the fastball, if you can get it, then you could do damage and get the extra base hits. And Pena was able to pull it off. Now, keep in mind, where are we? Well, this is the second time around. They're timing them up. They're starting to make adjustments. And that's going to put some pressure on Wu to make a little bit of adjustment himself. So it'll be very revealing what the Astros are going to do this go around to see if they figured out something that can help them.
0: 2-1 ball game now. Pena's 14th. And here's Yordan Alvarez. As he steps in, the buzz in the ballpark rises as he takes strike one. Knee cap high on the first offering. Big lefty ready for the next. Nibbling but missing is Wu. So, we haven't had a Triple Crown winner since 2012. Miggy, can he do it? He's not leading, but he's right there with regard to the Triple Crown. And Matt Olson swinging a fly ball, well hit. Hammered out into left center. It's going to hang up where that fence juts out toward the bullpen. And Rodriguez able to track it down. That was driven And in a lot of places, it might have gone. But it's basically 390 to where he hit it. And so he's kept in the ballpark for his second straight at bat.
1: Yeah, I mean, he shouldn't really change anything with that swing. That, you know, he's hit it well both times, just right at the defender.
0: So Olson homer, so he's got, what, 37, right? I think that's right.
1: 37, 36, 37, yeah.
0: And Alvarez sitting at 36.
1: But, the, you know, I don't know about American League versus League, now Triple Crown.
0: True.
1: You know, he's... So,
0: I'm being greedy. I want the whole thing.
1: The whole, that would be. I don't know. I don't know. Did Cabrera lead American and National League that year?
0: I would have to check.
1: That'd be interesting.
0: 1-0 to Paredes. Zisak takes a strike at the knees.
1: And by the way, just looking at the replay on Donovan's strikeout, that could have been challenged. That ball was looked like it was actually a little bit high on the strikeout.
0: Can get a little help.
1: But he didn't challenge it.
0: It would have been a run. 1-1. Able to hold up on a pitch dying away. Two balls and one strike. Isak Paredes batting 260, 0 for 1 tonight. Rob Kelly says Cabrera had the lead in both overall.
1: Wow.
0: It was strange. I don't remember specifics. I just remember he won it in 12, and we hadn't seen one since, I think, 1967. That's how rare it is, and so that's why it's been so fun now to really track Alvarez. The pitch is a strike. And so now full here to Paredes.
1: Well, his manager, Mr. Espada, was like, I can't really talk about it, you know. Alvarez is worried about the jinx and different. So yeah, it's good to be superstitious when you're in Triple Crown. That's that's a pretty good second place if you don't get it.
0: 3-2 is chopped foul past the third base dugout.
1: So Wu goes with his sinker there in because Paredes is right on top of the plate. I mean, he's crowding it. So that sinker can do a lot of work by jamming him or getting him to swing at one down and in.
0: One out, 2-1 game. Swing and a smash. That's going to slice foul down the third base side. Wow, that was a rocket. That's where the grandstands jut out toward the foul line, down the line. So that's like $2,500 worth of dental work looking at you in row one. He did this last time up. He pulled some foul balls that were rockets. 3-2 has popped up a mile up toward the roof. It will not touch any of the steel, and it'll be caught just next to the second base bag here by Young. So two outs. Let's get the home run totals here up to the minute and straight for you because I want to make sure I don't leave anybody thinking the wrong thing. Kyle Schwarber is the leader at 37. Olson hit his 36th today. That matches him with Alvarez. So those are your top three home run hitters right now. Schwarber's 37th into the cornfield in Iowa the other night. Here's Altuve. He about twisted himself halfway into the dirt on a big swing and a miss. He loves going after that high strike.
1: Yeah, and he's not catching Wu yet. But he has a plan clearly to attack that rise ball, that fastball that goes at the top.
0: Good take by Altuve. Ball once outside on a sinker.
1: And part of it is just his arm angle. He's sort of three-quarters delivery, so the way it comes out just has that real good movement.
0: 1-1 from Wu. Breaking ball, swing and a miss. The one thing, again, I love Jose Altuve as a baseball player. But man, some of his swings and misses are epic. It's almost as epic as the contact that he makes. The pitch, able to hold up on a tall one there.
1: I mean, he's swinging hard and, he kind of crosses his legs, he dives, and then when he swings, he twists like a corkscrew. But he has had such great ball to bat contact skills throughout his career, it doesn't matter his balance sometimes.
0: 2-2, down and away.
1: And the way he trains too, like in the cage, he's setting up the tee, the ball. He just sets up and recreates every situation, inside out, pitch in, pull. You know, he just
0: with a tee.
1: There's no, that's one of the things he would do, and he would show us that for some of our broadcasts years ago. But you know, he works and he's very methodical to his work.
0: Came up in 2011. The payoff pitch from Wu, ball four outside. Missed with a four-seam fastball. And so Altuve is aboard. There's your first walk issued by Brian Wu tonight.
1: Yeah, I don't know why Wu changed his approach there. He was going up the ladder on him and getting pretty successful, even though Altuve was hunting the fastball, he was swinging under it. And then he tried to, like, spin him and go down in the zone and, you know, just missed.
0: Here's Dalton Varsho on throw over first. He was gloved by Naylor well in front of the bat. More and more, these first basemen are well off the bag to receive throws, especially right-handed first baseman. This one's popped up a mile up toward the roof, right side of the infield. Young out on the outfield grass, and the second baseman gloves another one that almost scraped the roof here at Daikin Park. There's a home run on the board, though, for Pena, and the Astros, as a result, are on the board, too. We are through four. Seattle, 2. Astros, 1. 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
0: Got a good ball game here in Houston as strike one comes into Randy Arozarena. We're into the fifth now. 2-1 Seattle, and Arozarena's factored in. Solo home run back in the first. Let's see if Hunter Brown gets into a groove here. It's been a little bit bumpy. The 0-1 to the right-handed hitter is right down central. Nothing in two. Arozarena has been tearing the Astros up. Batting over 375.
1: I mean, it looked like he challenged and then they didn't honor it.
0: 0-2 pitch, bounces in the dirt.
1: So
0: I saw a tap it.
1: And then he tapped it and then he kind of dropped his shoulders like, oh man, you know, he missed it. But he did wait a second. The call was made. He went to tap his helmet and then didn't touch his helmet. It was the decoy ABS challenge.
0: 1-2. Swinging out. Sinking liner. Gloved on one hop by Pena. The shortstop on the move makes the play with a good strong throw to first base. So they get a Rosarena here, and they've had trouble getting him. As I mentioned, batting 375 in his last now 10-plus games against the Astros. But that's a big out here for Hunter Brown as he's into the 2-3-4 section of the Mariners' order. Now Dominic Canzone, as we mentioned, he's celebrating his 29th birthday today. And he shoots one foul off to the left. Well, Doug, the baseball world is mourning the passing of Tommy John today. Passed away at the age of 83. What a mark on and off the field for that man from Terre Haute, Indiana.
1: Wow. I mean, you talk about decades. Incredible impact. And, you know, I grew up in New Jersey, so when he came over to the Yankees, he was very memorable. And I had a teammate in my Little League team that imitated Tommy John's motion. He had it down to a science. And that's how he pitched, the whole season. So even to the young kids in his veteran years, he was still hugely impactful.
0: 1-1 tags the inside corner. It's 1-2 here to Canzone. So is it 1974? He suffers a UCL injury, ulnar collateral ligament injury. And at the time, basically a career ender. 1-2 from Brown. Swing and a foul tip. No. Drop by the catcher, and then the tag is strike three. So Canzone goes down on strikes, and that's the fourth strikeout recorded by Hunter Brown. Dr. Frank Job performed the surgery, which we now know as Tommy John surgery, which has a recovery of 12 to 18 months, longer than, and it basically doubled Tommy John's pitching career. The pitch. And we say, well, why didn't Frank Job say, well, it's the Dr. Frank Job surgery? Dr. Job actually said, hey, look, I want it, we'll call it the Tommy John surgery. This is a guy who was told there's really not a great chance this is going to work. And it did.
1: I'll put your name on it.
0: Yes. To the 1-0. That's popped up foul out of play off to the right.
1: And I think he humbly recognized that. He said this was not necessarily a new procedure. They use it for polio patients. There's other purposes, but he just sort of adapted it to this particular, baseball service. And I mean, you think that how long ago that was, and just how it's still such a household name.
0: 1-1 pitch, swing and a miss. It's 1-2. So in 2024, the American Medical Association kind of did a study, and they basically said that they believe that 35% of active Major League Baseball pitchers have had Tommy John surgery at some point in their career. Amazing. I thought the number would be actually higher. Swing and a miss, and Rodriguez is down on strikes. So after all that mess in the third and the fourth, 1-2-3, Brown sets the Mariners down in the top half of the fifth. We're halfway through this one in Houston. 2-1 Mariners over the Astros. This is Sunday Night Baseball on ESPN Radio and the ESPN app.
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0: Former big league star Doug Glanville, Sean Kelly back with you from Daikin Park as we go to the bottom of the fifth inning. 2-1 Mariners. And the first pitch from Wu is inside for ball one to Christian Walker. 6-7-8 in the Astros lineup here in the bottom of the fifth. Walker's 0 for 1. One of three strikeout victims of Brian Wu. Deals and induces a swing and a miss. Doug, we were just talking about Tommy John, his passing today. Look, I don't take anything away from what he did on the field. I mean, a phenomenal career, but the conversation we were trying to finish up was Tommy John surgery, his name on that, and the legacy of taking that risk with Dr. Joe. And sure enough, Brian Wu had Tommy John surgery, and here he is in the big leagues. And working a very nice performance tonight. 1-1 and soft speed and in there for a called strike.
1: And there's so many.
17: Called a strike, the hitter is challenging.
1: We got a little challenger, but so many pitchers that have had Tommy John and come back to all-star level.
17: Pitch and strike, Houston has one challenger.
0: Half in, half out. On the
1: barrel.
0: Ooh.
1: Yeah. That's, ooh. Yeah, I mean,
0: half in, quarter in.
1: It's amazing. That just says, like, if it was called the other way, you're still like, that's still a pretty good call by the umpire. Yeah. You know, either way.
0: 1-2, high for a ball. Wu had the Tommy John surgery after his junior year at Cal Poly, home of the Mustangs, and yet the Mariners still drafted him, knowing that he could not pitch the next year. Sixth round.
1: Well, it's the confidence in the procedure. It's so much confidence now.
0: Check swing. Did he go? No.
1: Like, well, he'll come back. He'll get back. It's a lot more likely. And like you said, it wasn't a first round pick. It was lower in the draft. So a lot of guys are incredibly recovering.
0: 85% now is the rate of back to normal or better. Strike three call. He piped it. Change speeds here on Walker and down on strikes is Walker for the second time tonight. One gone.
1: And this is a tough matchup for Walker generally because he's trouble with the high ball at the letters. You know, he doesn't get on top of that ball well, but he's also disciplined when he's going well, he's laying off of it. And then Wu just shocked him by throwing it at the knees and the ball just sort of stayed true at that plane and caught the bottom of the zone.
0: Here's Lamont Wade, right on left, swinging a foul, and out of play off to the left. So Wu, obviously has a big league career, all-star in 25. Five guys, Doug, have had Tommy John surgery and then have gone on to win the Cy Young. Skubal, Chris Sale, Justin Verlander, with the Astros, by the way, Jacob DeGrom and Eric Gagne.
1: A lot of really good pitchers on that list, and there are some of which still are excellent.
0: Here's the 0-2 pitch. It's up and away, wooden chase. Wade struck out to lead off the third. He's batting here in the fifth in the 2-1 ball game with one out, nobody on. Outfield pretty much straight away, and Canzone is way deep and right. Off the knob, the pitch in the dirt.
1: But what Wade brings is a really disciplined at bat. He waits a long time to decide to swing. He sees it a long time. Now sometimes he's very late, but he typically doesn't chase as much. Just in control.
0: In close to the plate, pitch. Swing, a line drive, stab on the left side. The third baseman, Donovan, was well placed. He was really to where the shortstop normally would be.
1: Yeah, that was a placement play. He just was in the right spot right from the jump. And that's just good scouting by the Seattle Mariners. They had him way off the line at the shortstop position, and he only had to take one step, reach, and the ball was in his glove.
0: Here's Yiner Diaz, the Astros catcher. He's deep in the box and ready. And the pitch inside for ball one. Diaz singled in the third. He was stranded. He had the first Astros hit tonight. There's only been two of them. The other was the Pena home run to make it a 2-1 affair. And now Donovan back at third. And he's going to charge a slow roller. Donovan gloves. Throws on balance. Big stretch at first and got him. Naylor reached way off the bag. Caught the throw. And a great play by Donovan and Naylor for another 1-2-3 inning for Brian Wu. We are through five. It's Seattle 2, Houston 1. 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
0: 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Our first call to the bullpen tonight as we go to the sixth. Houston brings out 31-year-old left-hander Bennett Sousa. Here's Josh Naylor. And swinging a hot shot foul into the first base dugout to welcome number 62 to his 17th appearance, Doug, all of them in relief.
1: And he does so with a heavy dosage of sliders. 73% of his pitches this year are sliders. He has a four-seamer and a two-seamer for the rest.
0: Go on, and Naylor swinging a ground ball. It's through the right side and out into right field. Wade will send it back in, but Naylor's got his first hit of the night. And he is aboard, and we'll keep a close eye on him and his 23 stolen bases.
1: Yeah, and it's not out of blazing speed. He's just very smart about when to go, good timing, good jumps. This is the lane that the Astros are hoping with Sousa would be able to get through. Naylor left-handed, Cole Young left-handed, and then Cal Raleigh has been weaker as a right-handed batter, and it turns him around to that side.
0: Pitch swung on and tipped into the mitt, Diaz. So Young, 0 for 2 in an 0-1 count. Hitters batting 224 against Sousa. this season. Lefties, though, 316. Despite what would seem like a normal thing here, trying to go get those left-handers and then turn Cal around, like you said. It's a stand-up lead at first. Swing and a miss, and another big slide piece from Sousa.
1: And Young is completely bailing out. He's taking a swing, and he's falling off into foul territory towards the Astros dugout on the first base side. So very imbalanced. He's not staying on there long enough to stay on it.
0: The next from Sousa is in the dirt, but blocked by Diaz. Holding it first is Naylor. 2-1, Mariners lead it. Winner of the game wins the series. And boy, some momentum on the road for the Mariners, who have an off day tomorrow. Oh, you get to go to Milwaukee to wrap up your road trip? Nice.
1: Have fun.
0: There goes the runner. 1-2, swing and a miss. Throw to second on a hop, but not in time. Stolen base for Naylor. And out on strikes is Young.
1: I mean, he stole that ball that easily. I mean, he had, once again, we talk about Naylor's intelligence over there. Just, he watched Sousa the first couple of pitches, figured it out. They have, of course, the scouting to go with it. And then he was on a running start and made that easily, almost to the point where Diaz probably shouldn't even bother to throwing it.
0: Stolen base 24 for Naylor. Here's Cal Raleigh, and he's on the right side, as Doug said he would be. Switch hitter takes ball one up and away. Now, Joe Espada told us earlier, Naylor's not afraid to go ahead and try and take third on you.
1: Oh, no, he's not. So they said they got to kind of keep him honest, check in on him, because he will steal that base, too.
0: Pitch kind of thumbed high. The third baseman is Paredes, and he is back toward the line, but deep at third. Now the right-handed hitter up, Diaz, has one little, not very little, guy to get around to get a throw down there. There goes the runner on a delayed steal. The throw by Diaz, got him! Caught stealing is Naylor, and Diaz stepped forward and gunned it around, and making a challenge here. The call on the field is out, and they will not challenge.
1: Yeah, he got him. He has one of those oven mitts on his left hand. He's fully extended, diving head first, and a great tag by Paredes just to drop it right on the glove. The thing about it is Naylor had a good jump, and then he doubted it, and then he went again, and that really costed him. That cost him that difference, I should say. Real close, but he hesitated.
0: 2-1 is fouled off here by Raleigh. So now two balls and two strikes, base is empty. And that's twice now that Diaz has gunned down a Mariner would-be base stealer tonight.
1: That was a great throw right on target. It had to be, because despite the hesitation, he still had a lead and a head start to third, and just a perfect throw.
0: 2-2. Chop foul.
1: Well, it's also very hard for Paredes to... Third baseman, you mentioned he's so deep. He's coming on the run to the base. So you're kind of hitting a moving target as someone's diving in, and you have to catch it on the run and then drop the tag and be accurate about it. So a lot has to happen between Diaz and Paredes, and they did it to perfection.
0: Had some fun in this game, some sparkling moments. 2-2. Swing and a fly ball. It's way up out to left. This has got a chance. Up against the wall, it scrapes the back of the wall. Home run for Cal Raleigh. It literally about knocked the yellow paint off the top of the wall into the Crawford boxes here in left.
1: And I'll tell you that, I mean, it was also an absolute mile high. I mean, it just came straight down. Alvarez goes back to the wall and had plenty of time to just stand under it and just hope it just comes straight down and doesn't go into the boxes. But it had just too much carry, and look, this is huge for the Mariners.
0: 3-1 ball game, and Weston Wilson at the plate with a 1-0 count. So Raleigh, with all the struggles, hits his 13th here, and meanwhile in the dugout, Naylor is shaking his head. He's upset because it could have been a two-run home run. But again, the way he lost his momentum on trying to steal third. He wasn't there to waltz in on a home run by Rallick.
1: Yeah, he's kicking himself a little bit because he second-guessed what he could have stolen that base easily.
0: 2-0 pitch, low. So 3-0 to the 8-hole hitter, Weston Wilson, who's 0-for-1 plus a walk.
1: Well, that's one of those moments you get such a good jump, you don't even believe it. You're like, nah, that's not right. He didn't see me, so let me stop and, oh, okay, now let me go. Too late.
0: The only ballpark in all of Major League Baseball that rally fly ball is a home run is here.
1: Yeah, I mean, it was, you know, it's right on top of the wall, just at the top. I mean, if Alvarez was 13 feet tall, he would have robbed it.
0: A 327-foot home run as Sousa sends one in to make the count full 3-2. Then it's Sousa in relief of Hunter Brown. Five hits now for the Mariners. Two of them are home runs. The pitch. Ball four low. Again, slider into a right-handed hitter.
1: Well, the thing is, he comes in for that lane. We were talking about the lane. You know, they like the Naylor matchup. They like Cole Young. They like Raleigh turning him around. Wilson and then Rodden, and it's not gone really well. Three of those batters have reached base, a home run included, a run score. And he's still not out of this jam yet.
0: Throw to first, diving back in there is Wilson.
1: And that's big for Cal Raleigh and the Mariners. Just, you know, any little glimmer of that offensive production that they're looking for him, it's just step in the right direction for them.
0: Swing and a ground ball, shot through the left side, past the diving third baseman Paredes. Station to station here, Wilson to second. But the nine-hole hitter, the rookie, Rodden, in just his third game, has got two walks and a base hit tonight.
1: He's been on all three times. That is the ultimate turning the lineup over to get to your big hitters, putting pressure on and having someone in scoring position. So doing his job really well. Weston Wilson has two walks as well. So six plate appearances for the 8-9 hitter. They've been on base five times.
0: So here Rodden is produced coming up from the minors. Top of the order, here's Donovan. Swinging an opposite field fly ball that's going to get out of play. So let me just, if you don't mind playing hypotheticals here with me, just for a moment. I know there's two outs. Let's say the Mariners win this series, right? They're squarely in and maybe putting something together with the way they played yesterday and today. Here's the 0-1. It's in there for a strike. Mariners fans have been clamoring for Cade Anderson, their pitching prospect, to get called up. Does that accelerate that, you think, for the Mariners?
1: It may well be. I mean, the circumstances could come. I mean, you know, you're sort of next in line.
0: 0-2 pitch. Fly ball down the left field line. It's tailing foul. Alvarez toward the line is going to run out of room. There's no room to work foul territory-wise the last third of the left field line. So it's into the stands. And the count remains 0-2.
1: I mean, if you have whatever it is, 40 games left, 38 games left, I mean, it's everybody. You have to look at your whole organization as part of the big league team. Call someone up, send someone out, whatever you have to do. And, you know, arms are going to be at a premium. You know, these pitchers are going to start getting tired. It's a lot of innings, and you're going to need fresh arms.
0: 0-2 pitch. In the dirt, good block by Diaz. Both runners stay put at first and second. Now, look, as you pointed out at the top, pitching hasn't been really a problem for the Mariners. I mean, they're very good. They lead the bigs in strikeout-to-walk ratio. Their ERA is healthy as a staff. So it's not like they need...
1: Well, it's not pitching in itself. Part of the problem is their defense. You know, they don't defend.
0: Swinging an opposite field fly ball. He's going to chase Alvarez back to the track. Back pedaling is there, and he makes the catch. So a home run by Rallick, but two left on base in the top of the sixth inning. Two-run lead, though, for the visitors. Seattle 3, Houston 1. 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
0: Nick Allen will lead it off for the Stros here in the bottom of the sixth inning. 9-1-2, 3-1 ball game. Mariners on top. Woo sends one inside for ball one with a fastball here to start. Allen, who grounded into a 4-3 double play in his lone trip to the dish tonight. We're in the sixth. Major league shift to the left side, and in at third is Donovan. Here's the pitch. Swing and a drive. Out to left. No doubter. Home run. Nick Allen. Just his second of the year. And we're tied again. 3-2 ball game as Allen touches them all to lead off the bottom of the sixth.
1: Well, Allen is definitely not known for his power. He got a lot of opportunity with the Braves a year ago. Didn't hit a single home run that season, but he's made some improvements offensively, usually against left-handed pitching, but he counted on the fact that he'd get a fastball from Wu, and he really laid right into that one.
0: 387 feet to left. If not for the wall below the train, it's still flying. Here's Pena. Off speed to start him, misses inside ball one. And a train rolling on the tracks above left field. Doug Glanville's been up there.
1: It's the only time I'm going to do that.
0: Once is enough.
1: Once was plenty.
0: Time called. Rally out to the mound for a visit.
1: Yeah, they're going to have to try to get that perspective. Look, you're going around, right? Now we're at the third time around. It's a good visit by Cal Raleigh. He's like, okay, what are we trying to do? Last time Pena jumped on your fastball. Let's try to figure out, do we throw some spin? Do we go in on him? You know, just sort of reset, because it's a reset of the lineup and they've been sharing information.
0: These two teams don't particularly like each other. And that's been said on both sides. And we thought we might get a good one tonight, and that's certainly been the case. 3-2 game. And the 1-0 pitch. Slash foul. Let's pause 10 seconds for station identification to all of our great affiliates. 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
0: Sean Kelly, Doug Glanville at Daikin Park in downtown Houston, Texas. Brian Wu, big deep breath. The 1-1 pitch. popped him up. Right side, Naylor out from first base and toward the line is there to make the catch. One down as Pena is retired here in the sixth.
1: And you can see how that conversation went, saying, okay, let's start to spin it on them a little bit. Let's get them off balance. Let's try to use their secondary pitches after the four-seam, two-seam. So that's, you know, and that's, you know, you talk about Raleigh's contribution. Well, he went out there at the right time and made some comments to sort of reset, recognizing that Wu was, he didn't want Wu to just get into that fastball mode.
0: Now Alvarez up there, 0 for 2 tonight. First pitch fastball up and away. Well, it's only a matter

0: three. He's been popped up twice. Now, both were well hit. Wu working off the extreme first base side of the rubber. Deals and tags the heart of the plate. One ball, one strike to Yordan Alvarez. Best batting average in the bigs. One of eight in the big leagues batting over 300. The 1-1. Pop foul. Caught the underside of the ball and it spins off to our left. Nice catch upstairs. You watch Banana Ball at all?
1: I mean, I've seen it. Okay. I've seen it. We interviewed Rock at one. You know,
0: not kind of not my thing. 1-2 is low, but I love if a fan catches a foul ball, it's an out.
1: Yeah.
0: That's kind of fun.
1: No pressure on the fans. Do you get an error though if you drop it?
0: Shame. Just flat out shame. 2-2. Swung at one in the dirt, scooped up and out on strikes is Alvarez. So Wu has gotten that guy three times tonight. That's filthy. A curveball that just digs down toward the back foot.
1: I mean, this is what you want to think of Wu making these adjustments. And I don't know, it's been a while since Alvarez has looked that bad on a swing. I mean, he missed that ball by every dimension by a lot. And he's spinning it. He's just like, let me just throw a little spin in there. They're looking fastball. Here we go.
0: Here's Isak Paredes. And he got hit. Plunked here with two outs.
2: Boo, say the fans of Houston.
1: I think they're saying woo. So
0: oh,
1: he's okay. Well, they say Paredes is on top of the dish. That's his game. So he's up there, and he tried to get the sort of two-seamer inside. And that's been the cat and mouse between those two. And he just hit him on the thigh, front thigh, and takes his base.
0: Something might be wrong with Brian Wu. Dan Wilson and a trainer out to see him.
1: It was a two-seamer. He didn't finish it. Like, he didn't get on top. It kind of came out of his hand. It was already angling towards Paredes, and the two-seam is going to run even more at him. So he ended up getting his left thigh, and that's going to tighten up on him.
0: Mm. Well, Wu's okay, and home plate umpire Trip Gibson went out to make sure it was truly a medical visit and said no mound visit here. So a medical visit, but Wu will continue, and here is Jose Altuve, and the tying run is aboard here in the sixth with Paredes plunked on the thigh. Strikeout and a walk for the designated hitter. From the belt, the pitch. Over below.
1: You know, last time up, he started to work Altuve down in the zone, and I know he's a good high ball hitter to an extent, but he hasn't really touched his high fastball.
0: Swing and a miss. That back foot dropping as it does for Jose Altuve. 1-1 on a slider that time for Brian Wu.
1: Altuve is really aggressive, and that's been his plan. Wu has managed to avoid his bat for the most part.
0: Next is low again. Which isn't so easy to do, and I'm not being disrespectful to Jose Altuve. Eduard Bizardo is up and throwing now for the Mariners. Small lead at first, the next. Popped it up, foul territory. Might be a chance here for Rally. Back toward his own dugout, the camera well, and he's there to make the catch, and that's the third out. But Nick Allen's home run out of the nine hole made this a one-run game. We are off to the seventh. Seattle 3, Houston 2. This is Sunday Night Baseball on ESPN Radio and the ESPN app.
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5: Jim Bass won our baseball tonight studios. The White Sox today rallied in Detroit for a 7-5 win. Murakami and Vargas each with their 28th home run. So they get a series sweep, and their lead in the American League Central stands at 5.5 games over Detroit, 6 up on Minnesota and Cleveland. This is a White Sox team that won 60 games just a season ago. Meantime, the A's 5-2 winners over the Rangers, backed by 3 home runs. They take 2 of 3 in that series, so the Astros, 2 above .500 currently, are 2.5 up on Texas. The Mariners are 2.5 back of the Rangers, but the M's now 3 back of Baltimore. That's the third wild card team. They need 6 teams to jump for that third wild card in the American League. They're up 3-2 onto the 7th in Houston with Doug Glanville and Sean Kelly.
6: New arm for the Astros here as we go to the 7th. Jim, Ryan Abreu, the right-hander, is on to face 2, 3, and 4 in the Mariners lineup. As Jim mentioned, Seattle 3, Houston 2. And the large right-hander Abreu circles the mound before he gets set to face Randy Arozarena.
7: Yeah, and he's a lot of tools to work with here. This season it's been more four-seamer slider combination. Occasionally cuts it, so a lot of different types of hard stuff. Fastball command is going to be key. And, he's been sort of the dependable guy. ERA is 4 or 5, a little high, but it's 48 appearances, 57 strikeouts in 44 innings. So he gets those swings and misses.
6: All those appearances in relief. He has appeared in this series. Did so on Friday night in Game 1. Arozarena 1 for 3 with a home run. And the first two of them is just a little up and away for ball one. Friday night, Abreu saw his 12-game scoreless streak snapped. He allowed 2 runs on 2 hits in an inning of work on Friday night. 1-0. Popped him up. Left side. That's a major league pop-up. And the shortstop, Pena, loves it for out number one. So now bring up Dominic Canzone.
7: So he's had some good at-bats today, so we're going to have to be careful with him.
6: Doubled in the first, RBI single in the third. Did strike out in the fifth. So it's going to be left, right, left, left coming up for the Mariners. Down and in is the first from Abreu. From the belt, the 1-0. He has tried to frame it, couldn't get the call. 2 balls and no strikes. Just outside.
7: Now the lefties have considerably more slug against him. Not much of a higher batting average, but they hit the extra bases.
6: Same spot on the 2-0 to make it 3 balls and no strikes.
7: And he tried to backdoor him with a cutter and just to stay away from him, but he didn't get it back in the zone. So now he's way behind.
6: Here's the 3-0 pitch. And taking all the way, it's strike one. 3-1. Little major league shift on here. Pena is as far as he can go. The shortstop toward the second base bag. Step behind the line, and really where the shortstop would be is Paredes at third base. The 3-1. It's way inside, and a walk here with one out. Canzone's aboard for the third time tonight. And Abreu's got work to do here to try and keep this a one-run game with Rodriguez and then Naylor behind him. And here is Rodriguez out of the DR and stepping in on the right side. And they'll give him hitting room through the right side of the infield. Abreu comes set. Peeks at the runner and comes home. Deals inside for ball one. Again, the cutter here, but this time to a right-handed hitter, Doug. So little different look.
7: Yeah, and he's trying to get it inside, to sort of freeze the right-handed hitter, and then it cuts back over the plate. He's just been missing with the cutter so far.
6: Rodriguez so far 0-3. Swing and a miss. Big, long swing. May have gotten a little piece of it at the very end of the bat on the slider. Rodriguez is just happy to see somebody other than Hunter Brown. That's one guy that Brown handled very well. Struck him out twice, once looking. He did not face Sousa, now facing Brian Abreu. Time called by the hitter. Six hits for the Mariners, three for the Astros, two of the three hits, home runs. Abreu's ready, so is Rodriguez. The 1-1 on the way. Swing and a high fly ball into left. Alvarez back to the wall here. Does he have a chance at it? Does. Oh, it's off of the top of his glove. It kicks off the wall, and everybody's safe. I got to have a replay. It is out toward the left field wall. I thought that Alvarez may have gotten his glove on it, or it hit right above it, Doug. I don't know if you saw it better.
7: Yeah, well, he got back to the wall. His eyes, he never took off. He was comfortably under it, and then when he reached up, his glove hit the scoreboard. It's like he blocked his own shot. And when he reached up, it hit the glove, hit the scoreboard, and then the ball still hit his glove, but it was very disorienting for him. And then he almost used his glove to defend himself, thinking the ball might land on his head, and then hit his glove cleanly and just rolled away. So, you know, he just didn't know where he was. I always say ball, wall, ball. You know, you want to sometimes peek just to know where you are. And he actually reached up and jammed himself, and then that caused him, you know, an inaccurate reach for the ball. So he's a little frustrated looking back, like, how does that happen?
6: Yeah. The out-of-town scoreboard is plastered along that left field high wall, which is about 25 feet tall. So runners at second and third. Canzone was held up at third. They've scored it a double here for Rodriguez, even though it hits him right in the glove.
7: Yeah, I think it's just because it looks so weird, but it's pretty much a straight error.
6: I agree. So now Naylor. And he hits a laser stab by the first baseman, Walker. Everybody else holds. That's a big second out. That ball was smashed by Naylor. And you mentioned it. Walker is as good as they come defensively at first base. And yeah, he was in, even with the line.
7: Yeah, I mean, he just looked that ball into the glove and then right away was trying to think double play. Who can I double off?
6: So that'll bring up Cole Young, who's 0-3. Right on left, the pitch. Steve, right one. 97 miles an hour, in case you're wondering what that fastball is looking right from Brian Abreu. Here's the 0-1. Off the handle and pop foul back behind home plate. So here now is another Astros pitcher, much like Brown was back in the fourth. Trouble here, but one pitch away from keeping this a one-run game. Another big moment in this game, in this series. Canzone leading from third. Rodriguez off of second. Abreu with the 0-2. High. Not even close. One ball, two strikes.
7: If there was a right-handed batter, it would have hit him in the head. I mean, that was not even close. But Diaz had to stand up to catch that ball, make sure it didn't go to the back wall. I mean, it almost got away from him.
6: Abreu rubbed up the baseball, now re-engages, and comes set. 1-2 pitch. Swing, and he just got a piece of it. It shoots back to the backstop. And stepping out is Young. He removes his lid.
7: Young has taken some really big steps this season. I mean, they've always liked his game, his balance, his work on his defense. And now he's showing a lot of power, big hits. He's runners in scoring position. He's just done a lot of the little things and established himself as that everyday player.
6: Big pitch right here. Try the 1-2 again. Did it hit him? It hit something. Knob of the bat or on the wrist. Home plate umpire out looking for help. He checked on the swing with the first base umpire, Marvin Hudson. No swing, therefore hit by pitch.
7: Oh, no.
6: And the bases are loaded. You just got another look at it here.
7: Yeah, the ball's cutting in on him, and it looked like it got bat and then maybe 10% index finger. But,
6: oh boy.
7: I mean, it got a little of his finger, but just the way it was angled, I don't know what hit first.
6: Now Cal Raleigh, who cuts through the first offering. 0-1 to the switch hitting catcher. He's back on the left side now with the right-hander Abreu. Raleigh hit his 13th home run of the year, his last time up, and the bases are loaded with two outs. The 0-1 pitch. High and away.
7: Well, really no dispute from the Astros side, so I guess that was it.
6: If they had the look you did.
7: Yeah.
6: Mariner on every bag. All of them leading in the pitch. Off speed and just got it to the top of the zone. Raleigh's challenging. This is the ball.
3: Pitch the ball. Seattle has two challenges made.
6: Do not doubt a catcher.
7: I mean, you know, you talk about leverage. That's the time, right? That's
6: right.
7: The time. You flip the count, and that's a big difference. 2-1, 1-2, and... So, you know, you see, like, the catcher thinking that through and saying, this is the time I want to flip it, and he did.
6: 3-2 ball game. Mariners lead it. Bases loaded. Two outs. The 2-1 pitch. Swing, and he popped it up. Back behind home plate. Diaz sheds the mask toward the net, and it's just on the other side for him to make a play. Raleigh is still alive. What will he do with it?
7: And he's got the big swing. You know, one thing just data-wise that's been different is hard hit rate is way down. You know, his ability to sort of square it up and hit it at a certain velocity. Just getting a lot softer contact this season and throughout whatever all the different mechanical challenges he's had. But other teams are still aware if he connects, it could be going a long way.
6: 2-2 pitch. Swing, and it's hammered, but well fouled on the right side. Whew, he was around on it in a hurry.
7: Yeah, he got there early, but still broke his bat, so he's walking over to the third base dugout, specifically pointing for the batty ones. He didn't want the generic one that the bat boy might bring. He's pointing for something. And maybe he's getting one of his lighter bats, his shorter bats, something to get the head out better. But there was a specificity with Raleigh walking over there for the bat he wanted.
8: I'm speechless. I didn't know there was a generic bat. I thought you just got one of the ones that you have.
7: Yes, but it might, within that, there might be something specific he wants. Because he didn't want them just to bring out the first bat out of the bat rack that has your name on it. He was very intentional about that.
6: Bases loaded, two outs. Bro, you're trying to keep this a one-run game. Here in the top of the seventh. 2-2 to Raleigh. He went down to swing at it, and he popped it up on the infield. The second baseman wants it, and Allen makes the catch, and the Mariners have left 10 on base, 3 in this inning. Time to stretch in Houston. What a ball game. It's still a one-run affair. Seattle 3, Houston 2. This is Sunday Night Baseball on ESPN Radio and the ESPN app.
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5: 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The Brewers make a statement this weekend in Los Angeles.
20: 1-1, ground ball to short. Up with it is Ortiz. Fires to first. Ball game over. A 6-2 victory against the Dodgers. And the Brewers come to L.A. and take 3 of 4. Great series win for Milwaukee. And they can head back home, rest up tomorrow, and get themselves ready for the Seattle Mariners on Tuesday.
5: 620 WTMJ. 6-2, your final. 3 of 4 in the series. Jake Bowers, 4 for 4. 2 knocked in. Logan Henderson, a tad better than Tarik Skubal. 7 innings of 1-run ball. So Milwaukee, 2.5 up on it. Atlanta, who were 5-3 winners over the Diamondbacks, and 3 up on the Dodgers. Right now, the Dodgers would play in the wild card round with Atlanta and Milwaukee getting the bye. Meantime, the Padres blanked the Guardians 5-0. The Phillies are 7-5 winners, rallying from 5-0 down over the Twins. Wild card leaders, Cubs, Phillies, and Padres tied for that second spot. Arizona won off the pace. Every team in the American League East is in the playoff hunt. O's today take the Rays 10-2. They won the first 3 in that 4-game series. Yankees get a Ben Rice home run in the 10th and beat the Blue Jays 4-3. And the Pirates take the Red Sox 8-3. Boston's third straight series loss after winning 9 straight. Rays lead the division by the Yankees by 5.5 games. New York and Boston top 2 wild cards, but Baltimore right there for the 3rd wild card, and Toronto is 1 off the pace. Meantime, the Astros half of the 7th coming up, down 3-2. Let's go back to Doug and Sean.
6: Stars at night are big and bright. Deep in the heart of Texas. We got the triple feature here, friends, from Daikin Park. God bless America. Take me out to the ball game. Deep in the heart of Texas.
21: It's a lot. That's a lot of
6: it's busy.
21: Of teams. I like it.
6: Bottom of the 7th, 3-2 game. Mariners on top. New pitcher for the Mariners. We'll tell you about him in a moment. As Varsho takes ball 1 low. Brian Wu was excellent in his start for the Mariners. And now he yields to Eduard Bizardo. The right-hander works exclusively from the stretch. Here's the 1-0. Breaking ball is a strike. What do we know about number 83?
21: A lot of whip in his arm. He comes really quick arm action. Sinker, sweeper, that's the main thing. He does have a pitch that's identified as a splitter, but really a two-pitch pitcher.
6: 1-1 is a hot one-hopper to the first baseman. A little PFP. It's a 3-1 putout as Naylor flips it to the covering new pitcher Bizardo to get Dalton Varsho.
21: That's a tough play by Naylor. He made it look easy. Varsho hit kind of a half line drive and Naylor played back on it, and when he scooped it, he caught it by chest high. The ball kind of came up on him, but he didn't like blink or run out of the way. He kind of blocked it and got glove, caught the pocket, and got the retired the out.
6: Here's Christian Walker, and he swings and shoots one straight back. Right-hander is ready for somebody else on the mound. 0 for 2, both strikeouts against Brian Wu. Wu went 6 innings, 3 hits, 2 runs, both earned, 1 walk, 5 strikeouts, and he hit a batter. Well, Zardo just misses. 1-1.
21: Walker, your goal as a pitcher, try to elevate above the letters, but teasing enough that something he might swing and chase at.
6: Kicking a pitch. Swinging a fly ball down the left field line. If it's fair, it might be gone. It is just foul and just short.
21: He got out in front of that well and got the trigger going, but seemed like he jammed himself a hair. It's always deceiving when someone's quick to the ball but still managed to not get the barrel because he hit it still on the hands.
6: It's fouled by what, 2 feet?
21: There's not a lot of territory, so if it lands, it's close.
6: 1-2 is fouled straight back. Doesn't get cheated, does he, when he cuts?
21: No, but still has good balance. You know, okay. He's got a big swing, but he stays on his base. He stays really strong in there. It's part of the reason he's so good at going to right field with power, right center.
6: 1-2 delivery. Oh, where was that? No challenge here. And just off the zone at 98 miles an hour. Two balls, two strikes. The next from Bizzardo. Swinging, he drilled it right into his foot. Down he goes. Walker went down in a heap. Yikes.
21: I mean, that's the risk. These sinker ballers, the two-seamer that go down and in, it's rough. And if you get out in front and just roll over it a little bit, you're going to hit it right down into your foot. So the two-seamer, he rolls over, hits the top of his foot. And he is wearing a shin guard, which was inconsequential to this. But hits right off the top of his foot by the toe. Just not fun at all. He just crumpled, left the bat there, sat like a beetle on his back for a minute. And now he's walking with a cane. It's not a good day for Christian Walker right here.
6: Kind of hard to hit with a cane, isn't it?
21: He's modified the bat. So you're waiting for feeling to come back. It will eventually.
6: Says he's all good. You know, when Abreu came in, and you mentioned, I think it was his 48th or 49th appearance, I thought, oh, that's a lot. This is the 59th appearance for Bizzardo. That's fifth in the bigs.
21: Yeah,
6: that's a lot of work.
21: And you know he's going to go back to that two-seamer down and into Walker, so he might swing and jump at the same time.
6: Yeah, good point.
21: That's one way to do it.
6: One out, nobody on. 2-2 pitch. Swing and a miss. Bottom dropped out of that. Sinker. Yeah, Walker's like, you know what? I know I've struck out 3 times today, but I'm good.
21: He was like, all right, yeah. This is rude. He went back to that. He said, if I hit it, I hit it off my other foot. So, but his stuff is nasty. You know, he's kind of over the top, and that ball really dives.
6: Here's Lamont Wade up on the left side. First pitch swing, he pops it foul out of play. 3-2, Seattle leads it. Mariners have out hit the Stros 7-3. But, when 2 of your 3 hits are home runs, you are in it. They are deep on the right side defensively. The 0-1. Chopper foul. Almost a kick save in the first base coach's box by Dave Clark. You'd have been a great base coach.
21: Well, you got to coach a lot in the minors. You didn't, you know, you sometimes coach first, you know,
6: yeah.
21: Double A. And that was fun. Whisper tricks, secrets.
6: Did you study guys' moves?
21: Moves, all that.
6: Did you have a stopwatch?
21: Yeah, I had I think there was times we had a counter at different times. You know, we had different devices depending on the circumstance, but.
6: 1-2, shot back up the middle. Well struck, Wade's aboard for the first time. That's a 2-out base hit. And the tying run is aboard for the Astros here in the 7th.
21: And that's his kind of stroke. He's got a low swing path and the sinker plays right into it. He gets the head out, times it up. Just off that first one, he was really late on and really hit it well.
6: Yonner Diaz will step in now. The Astros catcher's a right-handed hitter. He's 1-for-2 tonight. Lizardo brings it in. Check swing, no, says the first base umpire, Mr. Hudson. Pizarro is constantly adjusting his cap. Now comes set just above the belt. Kicks and fires. Swing and a one hopper to the third baseman. Over to second, the short way for the out. Donovan looked awfully comfortable with one coming at him pretty quick. Pizarro gets the job done. One left on base here in the bottom of the seventh. So a one-run game. We're off to the eighth. Mariners 3, Astros 2. This is Sunday Night Baseball on ESPN Radio and the ESPN app.
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6: Fourth pitcher for the Houston Astros as we go to the top of the eighth. 3-2 Mariners. Steven Okert is on the mound. Big tall lefty comes set and ready to go against Weston Wilson, the eight-hole hitter. Breaking ball to start him. For strike one. 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Next from Okert. Had to turn one in on the right-handed hitter, but missed. One ball, one strike.
21: Yeah, and Okert throws his slider a lot. That's the real key pitch for him. Four-seamer. And he'll mess around with a sinker, two-seamer once in a while.
6: Check swing. Yes, he did, said home plate umpire Trip Gibson. Guess what the pitch was? Third straight slider. 1-2.
21: Oh, he's going to keep coming at it, and it's just the pitch he goes to. 169 batting average against it. So he's not afraid to continue to throw it in any count, any situation.
6: 35-year-old is ready for the 1-2. One away, missed. 2-2 count here to Wilson, who's walked twice tonight. Weston Wilson's the DH, batting 204 coming into the ballgame. Two-two. Off the handle, a little blooper to the right side, and an easy play for Walker, the first baseman. Has out number one.
21: And that's what happens. He has so many sliders, the hitters get accustomed and start sitting on it, and then he throws a four-seamer. It was only 90 miles per hour, but it really jammed him because he was looking for that break and that ball out away from him.
6: So that'll bring up Brock Rodden, and he'll turn around to the right side, the switch-hitting rookie here in his debut weekend. And he has reached all three times tonight. Walk, run scored, walk in the fourth, single, stranded in the sixth. Oh, he also has driven in two runs in this series. The pitch. Swing and a miss. Tardy here, and he's in an 0-2 hole. Hard to be tardy on a 78-mile-an-hour slider, but he was late.
21: Yeah, he, like, waited, double-clutched a little bit, then tried to swing a little bit too late.
6: Oker trying to keep him off balance. The top of the order looming here for the Mariners. The 0-2 in the dirt. So you say you want to track the American League wild card, huh?
21: Ooh.
6: Better have staff.
21: It's like that 52 pickup game with your deck of cards. You just throw it up, and then all of a sudden he's just pick a bunch, and you figure out, oh, wait a minute, the Blue Jays are back in it.
6: Yeah. Mariners three out coming into the game. Pitch up and away. So here's what it is. Orioles hold that last spot right now. Rangers half game behind them. Then Blue Jays, Tigers each a game back. Twins and Guardians a game and a half back. And Seattle. The pitch. Swing and a miss. Went up the ladder on him. Count on strikes is rotten. So two gone, top of the order coming up in the form of Brendan Donovan. I mean, what a mess. Yankees plus +8, top of the three wild card spots. Boston plus +5. And then Orioles, Rangers, Jays, Tigers, Twins, Guardians, Mariners, all in play here in August. Swinging a one hopper to Paredes. The third baseman throws across and a very quick inning for Oker. Still 3-2. Mariners lead it. Astros coming to bat here in the bottom of the eighth. This is Sunday Night Baseball on ESPN Radio and the ESPN app.
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6: We have a battle of the bullpens now. We go to the bottom of the eighth. This is a big moment here for the Astros. 9-1-2 as Houston's down 3-2. This is a pivot game, a rubber game in this three-game series. Both these teams want it badly. Both teams off tomorrow. Both managers said, hey, everybody's ready to go bullpen-wise.
21: Yep.
6: And a pinch hitter in Nelson Velasquez to face the new pitcher, Gabe Spire. So a right-handed hitter here to the lefty on the mound, and the first pitch is outside. So more on Velasquez in a moment. First, give me the lowdown on Gabe Spire here.
21: Well, I'll tell you, Spire, you know, he's put in some serious work over the years, but this year, 38, this is 39th apparent, 2.84 ERA. And he does it primarily the four-seamer. He sinks it. He has a slider, so it's hard stuff, a lot of movement. And he's very aggressive. He likes to sort of attack, come in there. And that slider will be about 84, and then he'll go 95-plus with the other two.
7: Hello. Pitch. Strike. One ball, two strikes. So now Velasquez, he's a 208 hitter.
21: And Velasquez played outfield many years. He was with the Cubs at one point, with the Royals, with the Cardinals. And not a lot of action here at Houston. Just only four plate appearances so far, but gives you that right-handed bat.
7: And he takes here. It's even, two balls and two strikes.
21: So in Kansas City in 24, he did have 205 at-bats, so he got a little bit of action, 14 home runs the year before. So, you know, he gives him a little thump, a little something off the bench.
7: 2-2 inside, and his job here, it doesn't matter how he does, just get on. You've got Peña, Alvarez, and Paredes coming up behind him at the top of the order.
21: Yeah, and he's so far done enough to put Spire against the wall here. It's a 3-2 count. It's a pitch, if it's a fastball, he can handle, and or he can get the walk.
7: Here's the payoff. Swing, and he just got a piece of it. Foul tipped it back to the net. We'll do the 3-2 all over again. Donovan at third, Rodden at short, the rookie. Young at second, Naylor at first. All pretty true here and back for the big right-handed hitter. Three balls, two strikes on the way. Popped it up, right side. This might be tough. Naylor back, and Young calls him off. The second baseman gets behind him, shallow right toward the line to make the catch. They talked, and it paid off.
21: Good communication. I mean, especially as you're in a visiting ballpark, it's covered, it's loud. You have to really yell consistently, "I got it, I got it." Get, you know, so get that guy out of the way, and that was the right move. Young had the better angle and was able to catch it.
7: So one out, back to the top of the order for the Astros. Here's Jeremy Peña, 1-for-3, a home run in the fourth. The pitch, strike on the outside corner. Slider started way away from the right-handed hitter and caught the edge.
21: Well, that was a real sharp breaking slider.
7: Open stance for the right-handed hitter. Swing, and he shoots one out in the left. In is the left fielder, Arozarena. And he made the catch. With a chin high, and he kind of dazed him for a moment, but he makes the catch, and there are two outs.
21: Yeah, my thoughts were probably it was getting into the light bank as it was coming down, and Arozarena got there and then sort of like recoiled with his head to pull it out of the way and just sort of stuck his arm out. So those plays, it's a little bit of luck. You probably saw it 98% of the way, and you kind of, like as a hitter, you kind of guess where the ball will end up.
7: Well, here's Yordan Alvarez. He's due. And a strike in there on a slider. Starts him 0-1. Alvarez 0-for-3 tonight. But if he hits number 37, out of the yard here, we are tied. The pitch. Swing, and he shoots a line drive out and to right. He is aboard for the first time tonight. The tying run is aboard. Alvarez with a base hit. And that'll bring up Isak Paredes.
21: Well, he's got a breaking ball slider, and he went down and got it. Just flicked his wrist. And we talked earlier, he's not just a slugger. He goes and tries to get his base hits. It was a good pitch by Spire. Nothing wrong with it. But he took his stroke, got the barrel through the zone, flicked it down the corner. And they were playing him so deep that, you know, he caught the ball for the single, but way out in right field near the warning track. But Alvarez took his base hit and got the rally going.
7: So they will pinch run for Alvarez. Cam Smith has come in to pinch run at first base. Meanwhile, a visit to the mound here for the Mariners. Pete Woodworth, their pitching coach, out to talk to Spire before facing Isak Paredes. So we'll have a new left fielder and a new second baseman in the ninth for the Astros.
21: Well, I think the reminder is, listen, Paredes is looking to turn and burn on everything, and he's trying to pull the ball. Do not get beat by him pulling the ball into those Crawford boxes. You got to work him away and force him to go to right field.
6: First to Paredes is outside. Donovan is toward the line at third and back. Rosarena is about 4 or 5 steps in front of the warning track in that short left field with the high wall.
21: This is the ultimate no doubles. You want to make sure they have to have 2 hits to score.
6: Pitch. Swinging a line drive into left, down for a hit. Smith goes to second base. Tying run in scoring position. First hit of the night for Isak Paredes is a good one here as he lifts it up over Donovan and into left.
21: There's a slider that Spire just didn't get it there and hung it out over the plate. Paredes is always in pull mode, so he's able to hook it into left. Fortunately for Spire, he got a lot of topspin on that, so the ball hooked down and stayed in the ballpark.
6: So the roar you hear is Altuve announced to the plate, and with that, Dan Wilson's out of the third base dugout, and a call to the bullpen. It's brought to you by Liberty Mutual Insurance. The tying run is at second here in the eighth. 3-2 ball game with 2 outs. We'll tell you about the new pitcher for the Mariners and get you right back into the ball game after this. This is Sunday Night Baseball on ESPN Radio and the ESPN app.
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5: Jim Baskwell in our Baseball Tonight studios. The pitching performance of the day, courtesy of Kansas City left-hander Noah Cameron. A complete game, 1-hitter, 8 strikeouts along the way, and a 3-0 win over the Angels. Vaughn Grisham's 1-out single in the 7th, the only knock for the Angels on the day. Meantime, the M's hanging on to a 3-2 lead. Back in the pen, 2 on, 2 gone for the Stros in the 8th inning. Let's go back to Houston with Doug Glanville and Sean Kelly.
6: One of the newest Mariners is out of the bullpen. Sir Anthony Dominguez is called upon here to face Jose Altuve with 2 on. The tying run at 2nd, 2 outs. But the Mariners lead 3-2 in the 8th.
21: Well, Dominguez, the risk with him, maybe it's not imminent right now with first and second, but very high walk rate. He struggles with command. He's got a lot of pitches. Very good stuff. Live arm, but always had trouble with consistency of control. So he's going to have to watch it carefully here with Altuve at the dish.
6: First pitch. Swing, and he flares it in the middle of the infield. It dropped behind the mound between 3 Mariners, and everybody's safe.
21: Oh,
6: talk about finding a way. Infield single.
21: Yeah, I mean, jammed out of his mind. I think Altuve's right hand is in the on-deck circle right now. But he bloops it over the pitcher's head, who kind of falls off the mound and then collapses. And the other infielders right in there converge. And it just ends up in no man's land. And it was hit so softly that no way he could get Altuve either. So it was just, you couldn't have thrown the ball in a perfect place as a hitter to get a hit in the infield with nobody being able to have a play on it.
6: And the fans boo here as Rowley calls time and wants to talk with Dominguez and the left side of the infield. The bases are loaded with 2 outs. The tying run is Cam Smith, the pinch runner down at third. And now a matchup of 2 guys acquired by their clubs at the trade deadline, Dominguez and Dalton Varsho. And these 2 guys right here could very well determine who wins this series.
21: Right here, right now.
6: Marshall steps in on the left side. He's 0 for 3. He's driven in 29 this year. The pitch from Dominguez. Swing, and he lifts it down the right field line. Foul. Just foul. Oh, oh. That would have cleared the bases.
21: And Altuve was going hard. He was halfway to third from first base. I mean, he just smelled it. And it just, Marshall got it a little bit out in front, a little towards the end, and that caused it to hook a little bit. And a little bit means a lot when it comes to that foul line.
6: The 0-1 pitch, down and in. Rally keeps it nearby. One ball, one strike. Astros won in dramatic fashion in extra innings on Friday night. Mariners dominated the Stros yesterday. The 1-1. Popped it up. It's going to get out of play behind the third base dugout. So now 1-2 and a new baseball for Sir Anthony Dominguez.
21: To remember here, when it comes to put away two strikes, Dominguez's command starts to sort of slip away. So will Varsho be able to zone him up a little bit here?
6: 1-2 pitch. Swing and he fouled it straight back. Now look, this is coming in a hurry. These are 98 mile an hour fastballs.
21: Oh yeah, he's got an arm. He's got the arm. And that's why he keeps finding opportunities in this league in these high leverage situations.
6: Marshall ready, bases loaded. Two outs. The 1-2. Swing and a miss. Dominguez strikes him out, and the Astros leave him loaded. We go to the ninth. What a shutdown by Sir Anthony Dominguez. Mariners 3, Astros 2. 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
6: Sean Kelly, Doug Glanville, we go to the ninth in Houston, 3-2 Mariners. And a new pitcher is Josh Hader for the Astros. And he deals strike one to Randy Arozarena here at the top of the ninth.
28: On a strike, hitter's challenging.
6: And Mariners are challenging here on the called strike.
28: It's a strike. Seattle has one challenge remaining.
6: Not even a good challenge.
21: No, I mean,
6: clearly a strike.
21: You have to also think you want to give your pitcher who's trying to close it out next half inning challenges.
7: Sure. Check swing. Did it go? Yep. So now Arozarena, after losing a challenge, can't hold up. He's in an 0-2 hole. Josh Hader's a left-hander. We've got some defensive changes to bring you as well. Hader, by the way, is the fifth arm for Houston tonight. The pitch. Swing and a drive down the left field line into the corner. Arozarena touches first and coasts into second base. From a not good at bat to now a double to lead off the ninth for the Mariners.
21: Well, that's how you salvage an at bat that was just completely falling apart at the seams. But he still got those quick hands, and Hader tried to sneak it in there, and he turns on it in the corner. Hader, you know, one of the elite closers in the game, 29 innings, 12 hits only, one home run, and 40 strikeouts.
7: Now he faces Canzone. In on the grass at third is Paredes, left-handed hitter. Breaking ball down and away for ball one. Jose Altuve now into the game defensively, so the DH becomes the second baseman. He loses the DH on the offensive side for Houston. Cam Smith, who pinch ran for Alvarez, is defensively in right field now. The pitch, way outside. Two balls and no strikes. And so Wade, who was in right, now moves to left. So Wade, Varsho, Smith, left to right in the outfield. Paredes, Pena, Altuve, Walker, third to first defensively on the infield. Hader with the 2-0. Off the knob. That is an inch away from being hit by pitch. He turns into the pitch, and it catches the knob.
21: Well, you know, because Hader throws so...
7: the handle, excuse me.
21: Hader throws so hard that, you know, you got to get it started. And it's one of those, as you start, you're turning your body, you're like, uh-oh. But you don't have much time left, so you just hope that it just misses your hand.
7: Next pitch, too tall, 3-1 from Hader. Mariners thinking insurance here, obviously. Up one, trying to win the series on the road. Off day tomorrow, both bullpens cranking the pitch. Swinging a foul back. How about Dominguez in the bottom of the eighth? Striking out Varsho after giving up back-to-back-to-back singles.
21: And he broke out the splitter at the right time, and Dominguez keeps it interesting. It's very spicy when he gets out there. You know, it's not because of the command at different times, but you can see that the stuff pops up at certain moments. You're like, wow, this guy's got great stuff.
7: Yeah.
21: 99.
7: 3-2 pitch upcoming from Hader. Checks the runner at second. Long look. Now the payoff. Chop foul. So coming up, it'll be Walker, Wade, and Diaz. 6, 7, and 8 in the bottom of the ninth for Houston. The pitch. Swinging a pop foul off the handle. Houston just not only trying to hang on and find a way here tonight to win the series against a team that is 8 games under 500, but keep Texas at bay right behind them at the top of the AL West. Here's the 3-2 again. Swing and a foul tip. Grabbed by Diaz. And there is an out, a big one, setting Canzone down in the three hole.
21: Well, Canzone, you know, he's definitely the power guy we're starting to establish, so it's hard to think about bunting, but Hader is so tough. Might not be a bad thing to drag a bunt with you, pull a bunt, get a Arozarena to third. This one run could be everything.
7: Julio Rodriguez at the plate on the right side. Pitch from Hader. Hammered into center field. Varsho straight back to the track, to the wall. Up against the wall, he makes the catch. Arozarena may have left early. He runs all the way to third base. I thought I saw him tag, but man, if he tagged up, it was lightning quick. Yeah, but no, what a catch by Varsho against the fault of the wall.
21: Yeah, I mean, that's what they love about Varsho, going to the wall. He was very oriented. He got to there, turned his back, squared, caught it, braced himself, and got the ball in. And talked about that's the difference of moving that runner with no outs on Canzone's at bat, right? If you can get him over,
7: yeah.
21: All of a sudden that hit, that sack becomes a sack fly. And You know, that's what you need against a guy like Hader. It's hard to chain hits together against him.
7: Here's Naylor. Swings a ground ball to the right side. Walker, the first baseman, gloves it. Over to the pitcher, Hader covering. And the Arozarena double to lead off the inning is not a problem.

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10: 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Bottom of the ninth. Here we go. And the closer, Andres Munoz, is on for Seattle. And the right-hander will face Christian Walker to get it going in the ninth. Right on right, and the first pitch is in there at 101 miles an hour for strike one.
11: Yeah, this is not slow time. You are going to have to get it going quickly on him. He has a slider, four-seamer, sinker, changeup.
10: The 0-1 pitch is high.
11: And he starts, you know, he has this delivery where he picks his leg up, he closes off, and then throws across his body. It's very much a crossfire delivery.
10: Kicks and deals. 1-1, down and away. 99 career saves. 98 of those with the Mariners. Tied with Mike Schuller for third most in franchise history. He's been lights out over his last 19 appearances. 2-1. Challenge by Raleigh.
12: Previous pitch is called a ball to catch a challenge.
10: Called a ball low, I think. We'll get a real good look on ABS. And it is low.
12: Seattle has no challenges remaining.
10: No challenges remaining now for the Mariners. And that goes back to a Rosarena's challenge.
11: Yeah, I mean, that's what happens. You throw a challenge, and you want to give your closer as many options as possible. And now it's like the call is the call.
10: Three balls, one strike. Here it comes. Swing and a fisted ground ball to the third baseman. Donovan's got it. Long throw out at first base is Walker. One gone in the ninth.
11: I mean, Munoz is so tough because he just has that crossfire. He's throwing 100. It's running into you as a righty. So you try to get the head out and the ball's just following you. So it wasn't a bad attack swing by Walker, but it just ended up jamming him.
10: Now Lamont Wade. Ready on the left side, kicking a pitch. Inside for a ball. I mentioned those last 19 appearances. 2-0, 11 saves, .93 earned run average for Munoz in that stretch.
11: And he's given up some runs this year generally, but he still has 70 strikeouts in 44 innings.
10: Has a breaking ball, misses away. Two balls and no strikes to Wade, who's 1-for-3 tonight. Wade's a .214 hitter against righties. Trying to get aboard. Down one, the pitch. Fastball off the plate. Three balls and no strikes.
11: Yeah, and Wade, remember when he San Francisco days, his nickname was Late Night Lamont because he had such big hits after the seventh inning. And this is one of those moments.
10: 3-0 pitch, takes a strike. Walker, or Wade rather, I don't know if he thought about challenging.

0: Houston has one remaining. Holds it off the knob. Here's the 3-1. And takes ball four. The tie runs aboard with Diaz coming up. Let's pause 10 seconds for station identification. 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
0: Yiner Diaz digs in on the right side. Tying run at first in a 3-2 ball game. One out here in the bottom of the ninth in Houston. With Doug Glanville, I'm Sean Kelly. Munoz leans over that front knee. Now comes set. Brings it home. Steve, right one. Slider here to start off Diaz, who's 1-for-3. There's a hole on the right side of the infield. And the pitch is away for ball one. One ball, one strike.
2: Well, Diaz is trying to figure out how to get contact. Now, the challenge is the double play is a big factor here if Munoz can induce a ground ball.
0: 1-1. Knee high for a strike at 101 miles an hour. Here's Houston using that challenge.
2: I mean, you got to use them at some point.
3: Strike. Houston has no challenge remaining.
0: Both teams without a challenge the rest of the way. Diaz, 8 home runs, 28 driven in. Now you're in a 1-2 hole, brother.
2: Yeah.
0: Here it comes. Popped him up. This should get out of play behind the first base dugout, and does. What are you thinking here if you're in that batter's box, Doug?
2: Well, you got it. I have to think he wants to throw a sinker here to get the double play.
0: 1-2 pitch. Swing and a miss. He struck him out. And the Mariners now an out away from a road series win at first place Houston.
2: And he absolutely went with the flames on that one. And Diaz was late. He was clearly looking for something spinning after that previous slider. So, yes, 102, but he swung really late, almost trying to spoil it. And that ball was in the glove.
0: Hardest pitch he threw tonight, 102, is that?
2: Was 102. Yeah. So he reared back on that one. He's like, I don't need a double play. I'm going to strike it. The next two out.
0: Trammell will be the pinch hitter here in the 9 hole for the Astros. And he's digging a trench on the back line of the batter's box. Sinks his left foot in. And now fully engages. Tying run aboard. Wade's at first on a walk. But two outs now. The pitch. Trammell takes it for his strike on a slider. So they've sent Rodden, the shortstop, almost directly behind the second base back, as far over as he can go. Donovan is baseline depth, well towards short. The pitch. Strike two. Nasty. 101.5. So that, and then here comes the gas.
2: And nobody can challenge anything. No. So it's, you got to kind of know the zone is a little bit bigger, maybe.
0: The 0-2 pitch. Swing and a miss. He struck him out. That's a winner for the Mariners and a series win as well. 3-2 the final score. 22nd save for Munoz. And Wu picks up his 9th win.
2: I mean, we heard from Dan Wilson talk about playoff baseball, and this is what they have going, and that feel might be just what they need to propel to get back to the expectations they had coming out of spring training. The pitching really shined with Wu and Munoz, and they were able to get those two together in between with their bullpen. That's the shining best version of the Mariners, and you know they had just enough with the power game. Cal Raleigh comes up with the big home run. he's been struggling all season. That was the game winner. So a lot of pieces came together. Bottom of the order was excellent for the Mariners to turn it over. So a lot of different things that they were able to do, and the Mariners just kept staving away the Astros' attempts to come back, and basically the Astros ran out of innings.
0: We talked about playoff implications coming in. Yep. Texas lost today, Houston loses, so it's still a two-game lead atop the division for the Astros. But man, here are the Mariners just continuing to pack those eight teams all in contention for the wild card still. This is going to be fun.
2: Yeah, it's fun. They're all in it. And, you know, every day it's going to change. And every day someone's got more confidence. So we'll see what happens. But every day it's going to be a whole new season, and that's fun.
0: Great ball game here tonight in Houston, for sure. Have a great time next weekend in Philadelphia and Williamsport at the Little League Classic.
2: All right, man.
0: Good to see Doug Glanville, as always. And, again, we enjoyed the ball game. We hope you enjoyed our broadcast tonight. The final score again, Seattle 3, Houston 2. For Doug Glanville, producer Rob Kelly, and engineer Yvonne Zuniga, I'm Sean Kelly from Houston. Let's send it out to Jim Baskwell in the studio with the postgame show.
4: All right, Sean, Doug, thanks so much. The Mariners get within four games of the division's top spot occupied by the Astros. They have six teams to jump, but again, as Sean touched on, they're within 2.5 of the third wild card in the American League with that 59th win. This copyrighted broadcast is presented by the authority. The Office of the Commissioner of Baseball may not be reproduced or retransmitted in any form, and the accounts and descriptions of this game may not be disseminated without express written consent. Coming up next in the Baseball Tonight postgame show, our game flow, a tight rubber game in H-Town with highlights on deck. This is Sunday Night Baseball on ESPN Radio and the ESPN app.
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4: Jim Basquiat back on the baseball tonight. Post-game show on the heels of the rubber game for longtime division rivals, the Mariners and Astros. Seattle needs, they played in the ALCS just a year ago. They need to start stacking wins as calendar ticks off here in the regular season. So this was a vital game for them on the outskirts of the wild card race. Again, six teams to jump. And within a shot of the division, each team scoring 10 runs in their respective wins in the first two games of this series. 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Well, second batter of the game, Seattle wasting no time against Hunter Brown.
0: 2-2. Swinging a fly ball out to left. Alvarez turns and watches it just clear the top side and into the Crawford boxes. Home run number 17 for Randy Arozarena.
4: And Seattle's up 1-0 just like that. Runner at third, two outs in the third. A Dominic Canzone comes through.
0: 0-1 to Canzone. Swing and he lines it into right center. That run's going to be plated anyway. In to score is Rodden. As Canzone picks up his 52nd RBI, he's got a multi-hit game. It's 2-0 Seattle.
4: And that would double the lead, as Sean mentions. Fourth inning, Hunter Brown walked three in a row with two outs, but struck out Brendan Donovan to escape that jam. He will ultimately last five innings. Bottom four, it's Jeremy Peña leading off against Brian Wu.
0: You're one. Swinging a fly ball. Well hit. To the track, to the wall, and right. Adios. Home run.
2: Well, we talked about Wu. If you're hunting the fastball, if you can get it, then you can do damage and get the extra base hits.
4: That cuts the lead in a half with Peña taking Wu for a ride. Sixth inning, it's Cal Raleigh. Again, a .156 average coming into this game. Well, Raleigh gets just enough.
0: 2-2. Swing and a fly ball. It's way up out to left. This has got a chance up against the wall. It scrapes the back of the wall. Home run for Cal Raleigh. It literally about knocked the yellow paint off the top of the wall into the Crawford boxes here in left.
4: And it gets out. That's all that matters. 13th of the season for Raleigh, who hits 60 a year ago. That expanded the lead to 3-1. 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Well, bottom half of that frame, Nick Allen gets that run back.
0: Here's the pitch. Swing and a drive. Out to left. No doubter. Home run, Nick Allen. Just his second of the year. 3-2 ball game. As Allen touches them all to lead off the bottom of the sixth.
4: So a pair of solo shots in that sixth inning, and we got a one-run game once again at 3-2 Seattle up top. Brian Abreu got the seventh inning for Houston and got out of a bases loaded jam, popping out Raleigh to end that frame. Wu went six, struck out five along the way with those two runs across. Eduard Bizzardo got the seventh, a scoreless frame. Gabe Spire, the eighth, got the first two outs. Next to reach, they bring in Sir Anthony Dominguez and Jose Altuve. Infield single would load the bases with two outs. Brought up Dalton Varsho, who just missed clearing the bases with a double. It went just foul. Dominguez would get the best of things.
0: 1-2.
15: Swing and a miss. Dominguez strikes him out, and the Astros leave him loaded. We go to the ninth.
4: Indeed. Josh Hader would work around a leadoff, a double from Randy at Rosarena with a scoreless ninth. So Andrés Muñoz got the ball for Seattle in search of his 22nd save. The tying run was aboard with two outs for Taylor Trammell.
15: The 0-2 pitch. Swing and a miss. He struck him out. That's a winner for the Mariners and a series win as well. 3-2 the final score.
4: Again, a much-needed series win for Seattle. A pair of strikeouts in that scoreless ninth for Munoz, who gets that 22nd save, and Seattle gets that 3-2 win and series victory over the first-place Astros. Houston, only team in the division above 500, just one game above, dropped to 500 at home at 31 up and 31 down, while Seattle now is just four games off the pace for that division lead. Coming up next in the Baseball Tonight post-game show, we'll take you around the bigs on this a Sunday, including a huge series in Los Angeles, Brewers and Dodgers. This is Sunday Night Baseball on ESPN Radio and the ESPN app.
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0: The 0-2 pitch, swing and a miss. He struck him out. That's a winner for the Mariners and a series win as well. 3-2 the final score.
4: Jim Baskel back on the Baseball Tonight post-game show on the heels. The Mariners 3-2 win over the Astros. When you talk about Seattle, you talk about it's an arms race with them front to bottom. That staff is strong, and they showed it as well on this day. Andrés Muñoz closes it out. Four pen arms gave him three scoreless with four strikeouts back of Brian Awu, who got his ninth win, nine strikeouts in all, and that is your performance of the game. The arms of the Mariners. 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Now, meantime, around baseball today, Milwaukee Brewers go into Los Angeles and they win a series.
9: Brewers trying to add to this 2-1 advantage, give themselves a little bit of cushion in these late innings. Here's the 1-0 to Bowers, and a liner into left center field. That's going to plug the gap and roll all the way to the wall. Churio around second. He's not stopping at third. Nat Erickson gives him the windmill, and the Brewers played a huge insurance run here in the seventh inning on an RBI double from Jake Bowers. And the Brewers lead it 3-1.
4: That's 620 WTMJ. Jake Bowers went 4-for-4, two knocked in, and a 6-2 win for Milwaukee. They take 3-of-4 in Los Angeles. Logan Henderson, a shade better than Tarek Skubal, seven innings of one-run ball, gets the win. Meantime, the Braves got a 5-3 win over the Diamondbacks. Matt Olson is 36th home run, a three-run swat. So Milwaukee leads the National League at 77-48. Atlanta 2.5 back. Those two, if the season ended today, would get the bye in the wild card round. LA a half game back of the Braves. In the meantime, the White Sox, they beat the Tigers 7-5. So Chicago's leading the AL Central is at 5.5 games over Detroit. Minnesota, Cleveland, 6 off the pace. Padres blank the Guardians 5-0. Phillies 7-5 over the Twins, rallying from 5-0 down. The Phils and Padres tied for that second NL wildcard, led by the Cubs. Diamondbacks one game off the pace. The American League East has every team in the hunt. O's take the Rays for a third straight day, 10-2. Yankees with Ben Rice's two-run home run in the 10th, the winner, topping the Blue Jays 4-3, while the Pirates beat the Red Sox 8-3, winning that series. So the Rays lead over the Yankees in the East 5.5 games, but New York and Boston top two wild cards. Baltimore is now the third wild card. Toronto is one game off the pace for that wild card, with Texas a half game back. So every AL East team in that hunt. The Rangers did fall to the A's 5-2, thanks to three home runs from the Athletics. So the Astros lead over the Rangers remains at two games. Seattle moving to within four games of that division top spot. But as I mentioned, the Mariners, who are 2.5 off the third wild card, still have six teams to jump to get into that spot. Mound performance of the day, courtesy of Noah Cameron of the Royals. Complete game one hitter with eight strikeouts as Kansas City blanks the Angels 3-0. And sad news from baseball on Sunday. Tommy John, the pitcher known for the surgery that bears his name, has passed away at the age of 83. 26-year career, winning 288 games. And again, after undergoing the groundbreaking elbow surgery that's now named after him, saved the careers of many a baseball star. Here's Jeff Passan on Primetime.
10: I think what Tommy John was able to impart to all the people with whom he spoke is, yeah, this is going to be a grind, because every day you're going to have to wake up knowing you can't do what you love to do. And it's going to be that case for about a year. And that's a daunting thing for players to face. The idea that Tommy John was not just courageous enough to do this thing that had never been done before, but that he took the time afterward, I think speaks to who he was and his understanding of how impactful this procedure was.
4: Again, 288 career wins, won 164 games after the surgery, 2,245 career strikeouts, second most wins by any pitcher since 1900, not elected to the Hall of Fame. He's a Hall of Famer, and the votes, by the way, not even close, did not garner at least 32% of the vote, needed 75% to get into Cooperstown. Tommy John passing the way at the age of 83. Once again, our final score, the Mariners beat the Astros 3-2 to take 2 of 3 in the series. Our next broadcast, Cardinals and Phillies, comes your way Saturday. 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Coming up next, it's game night. For producer Ryan Matlack with Josh Kapke, technical director Camilo Ortiz, and associate producers Nick Carty and Josiah Howard, as well as Sean Kelly, Doug Glanville, and Rob Kelly. I'm Jim Baskwell. 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
6: It's unfortunate how it's come to this. And, you know, the reality, though, is, guys, I said if this were Indiana and Fernando Mendoza, they would have to concede to Fernando and go, look, man, we'll give you whatever you want. We need to put you on all of our flyers, on all of our commercials, on all of everything. LSU's got star power everywhere else. Like, if Jaden Daniels says, LSU, you can't use me in your videos, they'll go, well, we'll just use Jamar Chase, Justin Jefferson, or Joe Burrow, or Libby Dunn, or Paul Skeens, or Angel Reese. I mean, the list goes on and on. Shaq, all the big stars that LSU has had over the years. Unfortunately, they could erase Jaden Daniels from history and be okay with it. I just don't think it should come to that. I think both sides need to get together and figure out what can we do to honor him. But saying nobody can wear your number five, I think jersey retirement is silly in college because you have over 100 players every year, guys wearing the same jersey number on defense and offense. I mean, I think it was Jay Ward that same year wore number five on defense, the same year Jaden Daniels wore five on offense. So I think that's a little silly. LSU should come out, though, and say, look, we have a plan. We're going to build a statue for Billy Cannon, for Jaden Daniels, and for Joe Burrow, all three of our Heisman winners. Forget the jerseys. Let's talk about honoring these guys with statues.
20: All right, Chris Gordy, host of Locked On SEC. You can find him on X at Chris Gordy. Gordy, thanks for your time, brother.
6: Thanks, fellas.
20: I mean, DJ, he goes on this diatribe about how good the SEC is and then says, hey, you know what? I'll give my flowers to the Big Ten if they win back-to-back-to-back-to-back. National champions, but Georgia's the cream of the crop in the SEC right now. Like, they are far and away the best team.
21: I feel like Texas is right there with Georgia. Just being honest, I think Texas should make the playoffs, be a top four seed. They have talent everywhere. They have the potential number one overall pick at quarterback. They have a really, really good play caller. I think Steve is a good coach. Like, there's no reason why. I mean, there, Deion Simmons, he's phenomenal. Cam Coleman, the receiver they got from Auburn, he's a dog. Like, there is no reason why they shouldn't win big this year.
20: Unfortunately, we don't have preseason in college. We do have preseason in the NFL. So we are going to play a little bit of a game, and it's never too early to have panic or patience. 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
2: 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Cam Barry, jump in here. Let's play a little game, my man.
3: Yeah, I got a little game. Panic or patience, gentlemen. We're going to start out with the Atlanta Falcons. And we're going to go with Michael Penix Jr. still not cleared to play, but Tua is in the preseason. 3 for 5, 22 yards. He did fumble the snap on the second play. Panic or patience here in Kevin Stefanski's first year with the Falcons.
2: Hair on fire, panic! Like, bro, this has got to be the worst quarterback room outside of maybe one more we will get to. Because even if they're healthy, I don't know that they're good, and they're not even healthy, so they're not even on the dang field, DJ.
4: I wouldn't go panic. I'll go patience in Atlanta. But, you know, Falcons fans, they don't have any patience right now. They're the best Twitter watch on the entire country.
3: But you're right. You are right, DJ. They are. The Falcons fan base is quite literally.
2: All right, if you want patience, Cam, hit the over on the win total then. All right, brother?
3: Patience. We'll see. Browns up next. Patience or panic. Deshaun Watson, 11 for 15, 126 yards, no TDs, no interceptions in his preseason debut with Todd Monken now at the helm over there in Cleveland. Shedeur Sanders, 6 for 11, 79 yards, no TDs, no picks. Panic or patience?
2: I mean, just end it, bro. Like take the dogs out back. It's a wrap, brother. Like, this is all panic. This is all bad. I mean, I'm talking about back-to-back-to-back national champs for the Big Ten. This is back-to-back Achilles tears for one guy and another guy that, I mean, is Shedeur an NFL caliber quarterback? Like, I am panic like crazy.
4: Patience!
2: That's great. So then there's no panic anywhere.
4: Listen. If you're a Browns fan, the reason why you have patience is because you know Deshaun stinks. You know Shedeur's not good either. You got 17 more weeks paired with the bye, so 18. You get through the season. You stink it up. Get a top three pick. And you can get one of the quarterbacks in a loaded quarterback draft of 2027. God, I think 2027 is going to have quarterbacks similar to 2024. So all you got to do is sit through another 4 months of putrid football and you will be okay because you'll eventually get the next guy. That's it. Patience. That's what I'm saying, patience.
2: Bro, that is the most half, the glass half full I have ever heard. Like, be patient. We're good.
4: Yeah,
2: just get the season away.
4: I'm telling you. Just be patient.
5: Didn't we say that before they got Manziel and before they got Baker, and I could continue?
2: And Brian Greasy.
4: Well, they want a playoff game with Baker. They want a playoff game with Baker.
2: Baker's that dude. I'm a Baker guy.
4: Well, I wouldn't go that far. But next.
3: All right. On to the Colts. We're going to Indy. Daniel Jones still working back from injury, so he will not be playing in the preseason. But Anthony Richardson, 11 for 14, 145 yards, no touchdowns. A pick, did have a rushing touchdown and 53 rushing yards. Is it panic or patience in Indianapolis?
2: I'm like a little bit of both here because I think they have a better team. Like, they had the chance to win. The other two teams don't have a chance to win. So you've got to have patience until Daniel Jones gets back. I talked to one NFL coach that said whenever Anthony Richardson's on the field, we feel good about our defense.
4: Panic! The Colts are going to be an atrocity this season. That's why you need to panic. You're relying on Daniel Jones, who tore his Achilles, who was the team, the league was starting to catch up to him and Shane after they started hot.
2: At least he only tore it once.
4: Listen. They started 8-3 and lost every game after that. Win as a team. Finished the season that poorly. And the next year, they bounced back. We saw it with the Jags in 2023. They lost a bunch of games at the end. And the next year, they were abysmal. We saw with the Chargers. They blew a 24-point lead to the Jags. The next year, they went 5-12. The Dolphins, that's another thing. A team that started really well in 2023, kind of faltered. Then they went 20-4, looked kind of chunky. And then they looked terrible last year. When it's going downhill, it does not go back uphill. Panic.
3: I like that. That's a good breakdown.
2: You seem like you're on the fence.
4: No, not on the fence. Panic.
3: Well done.
4: Chris Ballard will be out of a job.
3: Okay, all right. On to New York, but not the Giants. The Jets. Geno Smith scratched from the preseason games due to a sore ankle. So a plethora of quarterbacks got some play in this one. Brady Cook, 9 for 15, 180 yards, no touchdowns. Rookie Cade Klubnik, 5 for 7, 56 yards, no touchdowns. Bailey Zappe, 6 for 10, 55 yards, no touchdowns. Two picks. Obviously, we know that Aaron Glenn is fighting for his job. So are we in panic or patience mode here?
2: I think DJ actually just taught me something. So if you're Aaron Glenn, you're panicking because your time with the Jets is about to be a wrap. But if you're a fan, patience. Get through the season. Take your L's. And get into that quarterback draft for next year. So it depends who you are.
4: I'm going to go patience because I actually think the Jets will be better this year.
2: Better than what?
4: I think they could be like, 7, 10-ish, a frisky 8-9. They actually have good NFL players on their roster. And their schedule is not that bad. Now, granted, they got to get through, they got to beat Tennessee. Because they got Green Bay, they got Detroit, they got Chicago after that, and it could get wonky after that. But then they get Cleveland, week 5. I think they can split with the Patriots eventually. They do see the Patriots week 6. They got Miami. They're sweeping Miami. Miami's going to be a train wreck. They'll sweep Miami. So that's like 3 wins through 8 weeks. They got the Raiders. I think at that point, they should be able to beat the Raiders. Game. Yeah, so I could see going into week 9 when they play Kansas City, they could potentially already have 4 wins. Just being honest. And then they go out to Kansas City to lose that. Play Buffalo, probably lose that. Play the Chargers. Chargers do for a nasty loss. So that could be the loss with the Chargers have a nasty loss. They got Miami. They'll probably win that. And then, they got Denver. They'll probably lose that. But they got Arizona. Arizona should be bad. And I think Minnesota's not going to be that good this year. I think they're not going to be that good this year. So, like, each week, you could potentially, talk yourself into potentially winning. Because I think they have – I like Garrett. I like the tight end. I like Breece. They got a good old line. I think defensively they should be a little bit better. We'll see on that end, but they should have a decent, they should be improved. They got Minka, so I say patience.
2: Okay, I'll buy that. You know what? I'll buy that. I'm buying what you're selling because I have faith that Geno can be fine. I don't think he can be really good and, bring them anywhere, but he's got a track record that has shown he's a starting quarterback in the NFL in the right situation. I don't think he's ever going to really be the reason they win 7, week in and week out. He can do it from time to time. But behind him, if he's hurt, panic.
4: But you can say that about almost anybody.
2: Yeah, Davis Mills is all right. Heck, half the fan base wants him. We got a little bit of a controversy and a panic situation down in Baton Rouge. Jaden Daniels going after his former school. DJ's got an interesting take on this. I definitely am passionate about this. We're going to talk about it next on Game Night.
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17: After last year, four leagues, 0-4, no playoffs. 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
1: I'm Ed Benkin. Week one of the NFL preseason is complete, but there is news off the field. According to the NFL Network's Ian Rappaport, Vikings safety and linebacker Jamal Adams has suffered a season-ending knee injury. He was carted off the field during yesterday's game against the Giants. Meanwhile, the Cowboys have signed veteran pass rusher Von Miller. Source tells ESPN it will be a one-year deal. According to ESPN's Adam Schefter, Cardinals rookie running back Jeremiah Love is dealing with a high ankle sprain. The team is hopeful he will be ready for the regular season. Baseball is mourning the death of Tommy John. The former pitcher passed away at the age of 83. John won 288 games as he pitched for six different teams and had a groundbreaking surgery he is named after. Now to baseball, where tonight it was the Mariners over the Astros 3-2. However, second-place Texas could not take advantage.
2: First base side of the rubber comes to the plate in the pitch. That swung on. Fly ball to right. Field it well. Going back for it. Nimmo at the track of the wall. It's gone! And the A's take a 4-2 lead.
1: And that would be the final score. The call from Talk 650 KTSE as the A's defeat the Rangers. Texas still two games behind Houston in the American League West. The White Sox are 5.5 up in the AL Central. They finish off a sweep of the Tigers 7-5, and the Orioles now hold the final wild card spot in the American League. They topped the Rays 10-2. They won the first three games of that four-game series. WNBA key game as the fourth-place Fever beat the fifth-place Dream in overtime 95-91. Caitlin Clark led the way with 26 points.
3: Hey, this is Rich Eisen. Coming up on Monday, we review the entire weekend of preseason action. And the four-down series settles on the Philadelphia Eagles. 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
1: Rule number six of Wedding Crashers. Draw attention to yourself, but on your own terms. Not what Jaden Daniels is doing right now. He is certainly drawing attention to himself, and that's probably what upsets me most about this. It doesn't sound like it's on his own terms, sending a cease and desist letter to LSU. 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DJ Bienname, I'm Will Kunkel. DJ, I hate this because it sounds like it's other people in his camp making this decision for him versus him, and it's all bad. It's all bad to do this publicly because there's no win when a multimillionaire goes after something so petty like your name, image, likeness, even though it might be a savvy business move if you do it quietly.
2: Before I get to my take, I've never heard that saying before about a wedding. I've never heard that
1: saying. Draw attention to yourself, by all means, but do it on your own terms.
2: I've never heard that in reference to a wedding. But going to Jaden Daniels, and I don't think that it's quote-unquote other people pushing him. I think we forget sometimes that really successful athletes have massive egos. And like, while, yeah, you can be my people that might influence you to an extent, it's still you driving the bus there. You know, because at the end of the day, everybody works for you. Everybody is there because of you. And at the end of the day, if you want something done, that's going to get done. Or that's, regardless, like, nobody's putting that battery pack in his body to get charged up for this. This is just him, right? And some people might just give him extra juice, but I think that's 1,000% him. And to add on to that, like, you know, whether the number thing is true or not, he has number five. Like, I think comparing five and nine, you know, is not comparable because five is a more desirable number in sports, especially in football, than nine. So, like, it's easier to be like, oh, don't worry about nine. A lot of kids don't want to wear nine. There's, like, five numbers that kids want to wear. It's one, it's three, it's five, seven, and you can throw two in there, right? Four is there to an extent. I'll say, you know, you can throw four in there. Eight is, you know, it's a little wonky. But nine's whatever. So, I, wanting to, like, say, hey, I don't want nobody wearing number five. That's ludicrous. Because number five is fly. Like, number five looks great on a jersey. Number one looks great on a jersey. Number three looks good. Like, just look it up and just be like, man, number five really looks nice. And again, they expect a school like LSU to not hand out number five when they've handed out number seven. And number seven is as cool as it gets. And two players that have greater history than Jaden Daniels, even though Jaden won a Heisman, but if you were there, you remember Tyrann Mathieu and Leonard Fournette. And those two guys, because the difference between, while they didn't win Heisman, the difference between those two guys is they're also from Louisiana. And being around people that are from Louisiana, LSU is like their baby. Like, they ride and die. Like, there's a different type of pride that they have there. So just winning a Heisman isn't enough at a school like that. It's about winning a championship. If you win a Heisman, great. But if you lead us to a championship, it's a completely different space.
1: And even if you win the title, the thing about LSU and a lot of programs, honestly, is that it's a brotherhood that spans decades and a very long time. Jaden Daniels isn't the best quarterback to ever go to LSU.
2: No.
1: Like, you need to have some perspective and some self-awareness that you're part of it. You're not it. You're not bigger than the program.
2: Yeah.
1: And the way that LSU operates, even if they retired your jersey, they don't say, like, if they put it in the rafters, they still allow people to wear that number. Because in college athletics, like, you got to have the numbers available. This isn't Monument Park at Yankee Stadium.
2: Right.
1: This is just a really, really bad look to handle it publicly, to be so petty, and to your point, to have it at least look like it's all about you, it's all about your pride, it's all about your ego.

0: controllable. So, like, to not control the controllables, as they say at the professional level, it's too bad because he's not that guy. Or maybe he is.
1: Yeah, I mean, as I said before, man, like, when you're at a school like that, if you don't win a championship, it's not even a discussion, right? Like if you don't even lead a team to a championship, like, he didn't, like, granted, if he had a decent defense, they probably do at least get to a natty because they were prolific. They were putting up points. So I can understand Jaden having, you know, just some of that ego and that pride. Sometimes you got to kill that pride, man. You got to kill that ego. Because all ego does is it creates a false image of yourself, of who you think you are to society. And at the end of the day, man, you know, in a decade, ain't nobody going to be talking about no Jaden Daniels. You know what I'm saying? Like, especially LSU, that is. You know, like, that's just the reality of life, man.
0: They don't even talk about Leonard Fournette necessarily or Tyrann Mathieu. Like, he'll come up in conversations not like the face of it.
1: Right. In certain programs, bro, you're just not. You're just a... They get too many great recruits coming through. Like, Louisville retiring Lamar's jersey, that's different. Lamar is their best player ever, and he took them to heights that they've... Let me not say they've never been before, because they've been in championship windows before to an extent in the earlier days with Bobby, but still, like, there was a different level of relevancy that Lamar brought. So I understand that. Even like the Colorado retiring Shador's number, granted, it's different circumstance. His dad's there. So, like, I get it. It's explainable. And again, like, Colorado outside of the 90s had been fairly irrelevant up until Deion and his crew got there. But even then, like, you know, whatever. But LSU, man, like at Alabama, somebody's wearing number 6. Devonta Smith had the best receiver season, arguably, of all time.
0: Bro, if you go back to LSU, like, if Jaden Daniels goes back to LSU and goes out for a night, if there's 5 other football players that, like, if Joe Burrow's there or Jamar Chase is there, he might be the one buying drinks, bro. Like, he might not be the guy getting bought the drinks.
1: For sure.
0: That's the thing about LSU. Fernando Mendoza will never buy a drink in Bloomington for the rest of his life.
1: Stetson Bennett in Athens, Georgia, he'll never buy a drink ever again. You know what I mean? Like, as you said, like, that's why, like, I bet you if I ask, I'm going to text Cole. We both know Cole. Cole is a big, one of our friends on the Texas beat. He's a big Bama fan. I'll ask him, who do you regard higher in Bama football history? Bryce or Tua? Bryce or Mac Jones? The guy that won national championships, or the guy that won a Heisman? He might have got you to the national championship, but he never got you over the hump. At places like that, bro, as you know, it's about winning. You know, like, it ain't about, oh, you put up great numbers. It's about getting W's.
0: Well, now he's got to worry about W's at the professional level, and he can't have distractions.
1: Quinn says,
0: my boy is locked in.
2: Yeah, of course, obviously, like, checked in with him like you do, but honestly, like, man, is he throwing a great camp. So, but I haven't, like I said, I haven't followed a lot. I know he addressed it. I thought that was on point. But for him, the things that I see are just like quintessential Jaden in terms of the camp and what it looks like and where he's at. So it's nice to see him already starting a connection with Steph and Terry and Chig and some of the others, just some extra work post practices and getting to that space. So no, he's been great, you know, here inside the building for sure.
0: You know what's crazy about this to me? He spent more time as a Sun Devil than he even did at LSU.
1: Yeah, that's probably, despite not granted, you can say the same about Joe Burrow. Right, he spent more time in Columbus than he did. But, like, still, like, you're not really necessarily, like, through and through an LSU guy.
0: Yeah, Joe Burrow went home. He won the title. Like, it's different. It just still is. Different.
1: Yeah, so, like...
0: And it's really not close.
1: And I get it, right? You know, and it's not only about the jersey number. It's about, you know, the NIL aspect. But, again, like, it's just a bad look. But, according to all reports, he's been having a phenomenal camp. So... We'll see how the season looks when it gets here, because right now he's like, the jokes on Twitter are rolling right now.
0: Bro, and it's like massive companies are getting involved in it. It's now a money-making scheme for other people to dunk on Jaden Daniels, which is sad, but it's funny. Like, it's brought humor to it. Do you see this getting settled in a way that Jaden can look good? I think he has to lean into this and be like, I'm an idiot. You know, he has to do something that pokes fun at this to get off the hook.
1: Yeah, but if you went this far, you're not going to, like, reverse course. Because, again, like, it's an ego play. And once that ego, And now that the Eagles

0: been attacked, right? Could people cracking jokes on you, like there's probably no way he's gonna reverse course. Especially young too. Like it's hard for like young folks to reverse course in that aspect when they're super prideful in that aspect. Granted, older people are probably super prideful too, but once you feel like, oh no, these people sizing me, people making jokes about me about this, this and that, like now I'm gonna stand 10 toes down. I'm gonna stand on business, you know. So
1: man, the best weapon you have in life is an apology. It's the best weapon and life and the ability to say no. Jaden Daniels taking hits. There's another quarterback that is taking hits consistently in the NFL, and he's got to learn how to play the quarterback position safely and properly if he wants to have any success with the Giants. Game night returns after this.
2: Camp to camp. Team to team.
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0: I think Jackson is playing a very dangerous game because, like, no, most quarterbacks don't win in that situation unless you're like Russ, Lamar,
1: Cam Newton.
0: Cam, but eventually, like, that caught up.
1: Exactly.
0: You Josh don't win. Allen. Yeah, like, eventually catches up. Yeah, like, he's going to have to, avoid some of these hits and whatnot. Granted, this last one, it wasn't him being reckless. It was just him not playing within, playing within that quick timing in that situation because, obviously, quick game, they're going empty protection to an extent. You have, you have your back picking up that guy. You got to get that ball out, right? You can't hold that forever. And obviously, he did that and he got decked. But yeah, for him, if he wants to be successful in this league, he's going to have to start avoiding these hits. Could they add up, man? Like, these are big humans running at you very fast with equipment on, you know?
1: Jackson's my size. He's 6'2", 220. He's not.
0: You 220?
1: Boy.
0: Oh, yeah, okay. Beef.
1: That iron doesn't just lift itself and put it right back down.
0: Anyway.
1: Your boy picks it up and puts it back where it belongs.
0: Anyway.
1: But Jackson's got, like, to your point, I'm also very worried in the manner in which he plays the game when he even is healthy. He doesn't play within the system. He plays way too much ad-lib style football.
0: Yeah, for sure.
1: And that doesn't work at the NFL level. It reminds me a lot of Johnny Manziel when he was at A&M. He got away with it. He had Mike Evans going out there chasing balls all over the yard for him. Like, this is not that college. You can't do this. It's no longer Ole Miss. You got to play within the system, within yourself, and responsibly and very, very aware. And I don't think Jackson does that. And so I, like, have double concerns. We did panic or patience earlier, and the Giants weren't on it. But, man, I tell you what, you have patience because you have potential. Because then you can't take anything away and the spark that he brought to this Giants team along with Cam Scataboo last season. He threw for over 2,200 yards, 15 touchdowns, 5 interceptions, and a rating of 91.7. But, man, it's a dangerous way to play when you're kind of playing a gambling style. And that worries me as much as the hits that he takes.
0: Yeah, for sure. Especially since he's not, like, the best athlete out there. Like, he's a good athlete. But to live in that type of style, you have to be an exceptional athlete. And then even that can catch up to you because, Justin Fields was a phenomenal athlete. But he suffered some injuries because you can't just take that type of beating consistently, right? Like, you have to be, and it's not even like special in terms of like how fast you run a straight line. You have to be laterally exceptional. You have to be vertically exceptional, or unless you're Josh Allen size or even Cam Newton size. And obviously he caught up to Cam, but he said caught up to Cam when he was in his 30s, right? And Josh is basically the size of a defensive lineman. Jackson Dart is not. So that's why I kind of paused, just like how I paused just there with my thought. I don't know why people are really, like, all in on this Giants stuff. Because it's like, I get it. John Harbaugh was
1: But a the good Ravens coach. Roster's 10 times better than the Giants roster.
0: Yeah, I would say that the Giants do have some guys up front.
1: Yeah.
0: He's on the D-line.
1: Oh, for sure.
0: But still, right, like, the Ravens, like, John Harbaugh was going to get fired until Lamar got in there. So it's, Jackson ain't Lamar,
1: And that roster is not the Ravens.
0: Yeah, like, they don't have a star. I mean, my bad. They do have a star. Malik Nabers is cold.
1: Yes.
0: But that's like their one star weapon. Like, Scataboo, like, I think
1: you want to talk about a guy that plays in a weird way.
0: Yeah. Like, him breaking his ankle, yeah, he's back. But he already wasn't the fastest guy. So, like, breaking your ankle, you're going to lose some speed off of that, off rip, especially within that first year coming back. So he was already not the fastest. So you might lose some explosiveness. So, like, that bumbling, tumbling type of running style might actually not even be as effective. Then on the defensive side, they don't really have that many playmakers outside of, obviously the guys they have up front, but then they traded away Dexter Lawrence. So John Harbaugh never struck me as a make, I don't want to curse, but you know the phrase, make chicken, make salad out of chicken, Yeah, like, I never got that sense. I always felt like he walked into good situations and was able to sustain and build, a good thing that he had in Baltimore, but I don't necessarily feel like that's going to happen in New York.
1: Don't believe us? Here's Herm Edwards saying exactly what we just said.
14: Well, if you think about Coach Harbaugh, he's probably putting his arms around his neck and he says, look, I know you like the playoff schedule. I had a quarterback in Baltimore, wanted the playoff schedule by the name of Lamar Jackson. But you got to understand, you win more games from playing from the pocket. And guess what? You're protected there. I can't protect you when you play off schedule a lot, right? And so he's got to run the offense, which I think he's trying to do. He understands that.
15: Although
14: and
15: that pocket, he wasn't protecting.
14: No, that's going to happen. See, that's when you got to play off schedule, when you feel the heat.
15: Yeah.
14: But you got to first learn how to play from the pocket and understand the protections and know where, you know what, it might be weak over here. So I got to understand that. You know, the when you see all the great quarterbacks, when they're in the pocket, they understand the protection. That's the first thing. They understand who's going to be blocked, who's not going to be blocked.
15: But is his frustration with the frequency of the tendencies fair?
14: But you know what? But they're trying to protect him. Okay. That's all. Right. And I get it. The league is very, very cautious about player injury and safety. That's a good thing.
15: Yeah.
14: Not a bad thing.
15: Absolutely.
14: But you know what I tell them? Don't get hit.
1: that's cool. The thing, though, is that there's more to this than just get down and play on schedule. Even there's another if, and like a cringing, you know, are you aware of the pocket? Are you aware of how to slide and step up in the pocket? Are you aware of the pressure around you when it's there? Because when he talked, and we'll get to this in a second, he was confused how he got hit and how it happened again. It's like you got to be super aware of everything. Here's Jackson.
16: As far as the blue tent, like I really respect the rules and the thought behind, you know, the NFL has of keeping players healthy and reviewing things. But at the same time, I'm still puzzled by it, just feeling like every time that I get hit, you know, I find my way in there, which at times I still try to wrap my head around. But that's all that I'm going to say about that situation. You know, I'm really happy with how the drive ended.
0: Well, did you when you were growing up? You know, you're like 30 years older than me. did you ever watch Dragon Ball Z?
1: No. That's way too late for me, brother.
0: Well, so there's a scene where this one guy named Yamcha. Yamcha is the most pathetic character to ever exist.
1: Is this anime?
0: Yeah, this is anime.
1: Yeah,
0: and there's a scene where a Cyberman, something like that, they jump on Yamcha and they explode and they kill Yamcha. And the way Yamcha is laying on the floor, he's almost like in a fetal position, just curled up but dead. I saw a picture of that next to Jackson Dart after he got hit, where he kind of looked like he was in that similar fetal position. That's why they took him into the tent. Because, like, yo, you look like you about to have been a little bit out. You know, because it's funny, he got sacked earlier in the game and he didn't go into the tent. But he got sacked there, got hit hard, and did not get up immediately. So they took him into the tent. So, you know, like, that's why they took him there. Like, I understand his frustrations at times, you know, or whatnot. But, like, once you get viewed as that quarterback, that you're a blue tank guy who has head issues, that's what comes with it. Like, Tua dealt with that a bunch, you know. So we'll see. We'll see where it goes from this season. But, yeah, as Herman said, you got to know when you can feel some of that pressure coming, especially when you know your protections, as I was saying earlier, knowing who could potentially be coming hot. And just feel that. And he didn't feel that, and he felt the floor.
1: That's another thing he's got to learn, is learn to pop up and when to pop up and not play. Not that he's playing possum, but when you do go down like that and you have a target on your back as a blue tent guy, they're going to buzz down in a heartbeat. And, like, you're going into that blue tent because they can't have that Tua situation again on national television. Man. And especially with the New York Giants with all those eyeballs. Like, it's not happening, Jackson. So protect yourself. Don't go into the blue tent and prevent yourself from having to go into the blue tent. All right, coming up next, Doug Glanville coming on to join us. He was at the Astros-Mariners game tonight. What's going on in the AL West? What's going on with negotiations? When do we see Aaron Judge? All those questions answered next.
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29: Sources tell ESPN it is a one-year deal. According to ESPN's Adam Schefter, Cardinals rookie running back Jeremiah Love is dealing with a high ankle sprain. The team is hopeful he will be ready for the regular season. The baseball world continues to mourn the death of pitcher Tommy John. John won 288 games, pitching for six teams, and is even more famous for a groundbreaking surgery for pitchers. Tommy John was 83 years old. Baseball tonight on ESPN Radio was the Mariners defeating the Astros by a count of 3-2. Houston's lead over Texas remains at two games in the AL West, as the Rangers lost to the A's 4-2. The Brewers defeated the Dodgers 6-2. Milwaukee, still the best record of baseball, takes 3 of 4 in L.A. In the WNBA, the Fever and Dream went to overtime before the fourth-place Fever beat the fifth-place Dream 95-91. Caitlin Clark had 26 points for Indiana. Also, the Fire down the Mercury 88-85.
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3: Swing and a fly ball. It's way up out to left. This has got a chance up against the wall and straight to the back of the wall. Home run for Cal Raleigh. It literally about knocked the yellow paint off the top of the wall into the Crawford boxes here in left.
1: Big pimping, more like a big dumper. His 13th dong of the season. Cal Raleigh goes deep. That gave the Mariners a 3-2 lead, and they take the series in Houston against the Astros. Still, the Mariners are 7 games under .500, 4 games back of the AL West. Astros lead the division by 2 games over the Rangers. It's the best race in all of baseball. This is game night here on ESPN Radio Sirius XM, also on the ESPN app presented by Progressive Insurance. I'm Will Kunkel across from DJ Bienname. And DJ, this is one of those series where it's August and you're thinking, all right, that's going to swing things. But in this division, it's just who doesn't lose 7 of 10? Who doesn't lose 9 of 12 is going to be the team that wins the division, because no one's going to run away with this thing, and no one's going to all of a sudden become a good baseball team.
0: I kind of laughed when you said it's the best division race in baseball, and it's like, man, just because a clown show doesn't mean it's a good show. You know what I mean? Like, now, obviously the Rangers have a chance. They're only 2 games back, but they're 3 games under .500, which is just so... They remind me of those, like, some of those NFC South teams, yep. Some of those...
1: Even this year.
0: Yeah, some of those AFC West teams way back when Pete Carroll first got there. The team that would make the playoffs, NFC South deal, right, this year, team that make the playoffs with a losing record. It's funny how sometimes those teams end up winning their opening game. But, I think obviously it's going to come down to the Rangers and the Astros. But what's very interesting to me is I don't think the Rangers or Astros play each other the rest of the season. So they're going to be doing a lot of scoreboard watching. You know, a lot of scoreboard watching. So I am curious to see how that division comes down the pipe. But, I mean, if the Astros miss the playoffs again, that's back-to-back years, man. There could be some real upheaval change.
1: Well, heads are going to turn if that happens. Yeah. I think it's going to come down to that, whether general manager Dana Brown is still around. You know, he kind of bet on himself and took that one-year deal. Joe Espada. I don't think that Joe Espada can be held accountable appropriately, because baseball's not like that, where you're really up to the manager. Because today in baseball, and this just ticks me off because I am a baseball guy, today in baseball, the computer prints the lineup. You know, you talk to Yankee fans, they have a different lineup every 4 hours, it feels like, because someone will bat third, someone will bat fourth, someone will bat seventh, and then that guy who bats seventh will bat second, because the lineup is spit out by a computer based on analytics. So the manager doesn't do as much, and that's not to say that they don't do anything, but the heads will turn in Houston if they don't sniff the playoffs.
0: You say you're a baseball guy. Who's your team?
1: I'm a diehard, born and raised, and this is the first time I've ever admitted this since I've moved to Houston, because I covered the Astros. I'm a Yankees fan.
0: You're a Yankees fan? Yeah. You know, you're kind of from... You're from Massachusetts, no?
1: No.
0: Just make a show.
1: Southern part of Connecticut. So, like,
0: right on the border of New York. You're like,
1: my house was a quarter mile from the border of New York.
5: You get a pass. You're in.
0: No, you get a pass. You get a pass. You get a pass. You get a pass.
1: Rest of
0: you.
1: People living in Houston right now are appalled. I went 3 years here without them knowing, and without them finding out and figuring it out, because I covered the team properly, a gentleman and like a journalist, Big J.
0: See, me, when I covered the Jets for a year, I told them I was a Dolphins fan. I didn't really care about that.
1: Dolphins are terrible. It's the Yankees aren't horrible.
0: Yeah, but Jet and Dolphin fans, they, I mean, that's probably one of the bigger rivalries.
1: It was back in the day.
0: Yeah, but even like now, like, because you remember, like, it's not like those fans, it's not the fans that were, you know, in part of that rivalry back then died. Like, some of them did, but like, most of them are still around, you know what I mean? So, like, my best friend, one of my close friends on earth, he's a Jets fan. So, you know, our rivalry against each other when they play each other has died down just a little bit because both our teams stink. But once both of them are good again at the same time, it's going to be all off and cracking. But, you know, going back to, you know, baseball, and going back to the Astros, it's still mind-boggling, you know, that they didn't add a pitcher and improve that pitching overall. I mean, they only have one guy right now that has an ERA under 4. One. So that's a starter. So for you to expect to win big, it's going to just be hard. And you can't always rely on your bats, right? Like, obviously today, they only scored 2 runs, but that happens. But then, you know, the day before that, Saturday scored 5 runs and they still lost. You know what I mean? Like, I feel like if you score 5 runs, you should have a great chance at winning. Now, sometimes things get a little wonky, but regardless, you shouldn't lose 5-10. I shouldn't score 5 runs and then you score 10 runs
1: on a consistent basis. You know what I mean? Mashed. And Hunter Brown, if you can't win the games when your ace is on the mound and you're in a bad division and you're in a tight race, you're just setting yourself up for a squirrely situation. And I feel for Dana Brown because I think he's a good general manager. And I think he has the ability to rebuild their farm system. The tough part is, if the reports are true, that Jim Crane meddling a little bit at the trade deadline, not allowing him to ship off Brian Abreu. And then you're counting on guys that have Tommy John surgery to come back and be good. And you have to sell that to the fan base to say, hey, you know, I know we didn't make any trades, but we're getting 2 guys back from the IL. Well, coming back from Tommy John, rest in peace, is not the same as coming back from an injury. Like, it's hard coming back from Tommy John. You're not good right away. Whereas the New York Yankees right now, you know, they did make a trade for Luis Garcia Jr., who's an absolute stud. Love watching him play when he was with Nationals, and they had a great offense, never could put it together to be a good baseball team. But they're going to eventually get back Giancarlo Stanton, Cody Bellinger, and Aaron Judge. Like, that's a crazy addition come October.
0: Giancarlo Stanton hurt again?
1: He's always getting hurt.
0: Bro.
1: You see him run the bases, like, the way he has to do it, it's a tough watch.
0: Yeah.
1: I feel for the guy because it's not like it's intentional, but the way he runs the bases, it hurts me to watch it.
0: Yeah, when I was, you know, obviously being a kid from South Florida, I was a fan of all the teams back home, but you know, I want to say my early teen years, like maybe like 12, 13, 14, like I was a huge Marlins fan. That was probably my favorite team out of all the teams because that was the team I could actually watch the most in the summers because I had curfews. And I could actually go to the games because in the summer, I no longer had curfews, right? Where like a Heat game, most of their games are during the school year. My parents were not taking me to a Heat game on a school night knowing that I had to, my mom was also a teacher. She had to be about 5 a.m. And Dolphin games were always on Sundays because, you know, Dolphins were bad my whole childhood. So they didn't have that many Monday night games or Sunday night games or whatever. And I had to go to church. So I didn't go to any of those games. But baseball, I went to a lot of those games. And I remember, like, being a big, big Stanton fan because he had so much talent.
1: Mike Stanton back then.
0: Mike Stanton back then. But, like, it was always, like, some way, somehow, he would have a freak injury. I remember one time, like, he was balling, doing his thing. And then he got hit with a pitch in the face. And it's like, yo, yes. How does that, like, his luck sometimes is so bad in that aspect. Because, you know, it's funny because, like, when he first started, he was relatively healthy. And then after 2014, it's just been, like, this up and down, like, roller coaster outside of a couple of years where he was healthy. But outside of those years, like, it's just up and down. Remember, he was supposed to be the guy when they traded for him. And then Aaron Judge just kind of came in there and kind of took his lunch money. Was like, nah, I'm the guy.
1: It was Derek Jeter who made that trade.
0: Yeah, I remember. Yeah, because Derek is
1: he was the front office.
0: He's a trader.
1: Yeah, he made a trade then. The wild card's going to be fun in baseball. They expand the playoffs, so you have a whole bunch of teams. I mean, all the way down to the Mariners, just 2.5 games out of the wild card position. Then on the National League side, you have the Dodgers right now. We'll get to this a little bit later here on Game Night on ESPN Radio, Sirius XM, and on your ESPN app. They're going to be playing potentially for a wild card, which I think would be great for baseball because they need that drama. The worst thing that could happen in sports, and we had this for a while in basketball, was there's no drama. It's a foregone conclusion that we're going to see the Warriors or the Cavs or the Heat or whoever in the playoffs. Like, it wasn't fun to watch the playoffs because we kind of knew we knew who was going to get there. It was never exciting.
0: That's fun to me when the Heat had the big three.
1: Yeah, see, like, no, I'm good. And you know what? You know, I'll bring this up. This is the dumbest conversation of all time, but I'll do it. That's why LeBron's never going to be the GOAT.
0: What?
1: Because he goes where it's easy. He goes where he has a better chance of winning, and he doesn't have to always be the... It doesn't mean he's not good. It doesn't mean he's not... But he's not Jordan. Like, he's never going to be Michael Jordan, because Michael Jordan went through it. Kobe went through it. They stuck through the lean years and bounced back.
0: The NBA was different back then. Like, there wasn't, like, free agency, like, as active. Like, especially when Jordan first got there. Like, guys, for the most part, stayed with the team the majority of the time once they got traded. Like... So, like, you know, we can talk more about that later.
1: Do you think LeBron's the GOAT?
0: No, but I think he has an argument, and I think
1: that... he has an argument.
0: I think that...
1: Losing.
0: He's got to the point where arguing against him is pointless.
1: Well, it's pointless because it's kind of apples to oranges. It's not the same, but when you do talk to their peers don't give him the respect that he probably he might deserve, or he doesn't. They don't give him the respect that they give Jordan.
0: Unless you're Isaiah Thomas.
1: Yeah, no, he's not going to give him respect. speaking of lack of respect, this whole thing going on in Buffalo right now is crazy. Billions of dollars spent on a stadium, and you can't even see the field. Highmark Stadium, not getting high marks. Talk about it next here on Game Night on ESPN Radio and the ESPN app.
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0: Pressure coming. Allen avoids the pressure. Throws. Looking in the end zone to Keon Coleman for the touchdown. Agent Zero with a 9-yard touchdown reception.
1: Thought we executed well today. Some things to clean up, just like anything else. But it was good to see our guys go make some plays today.
2: I was pleased how the guys offensively came out and, you know, went down the field and get points. I'd like for us to be able to finish on some of those red zone opportunities. But the defense coming out with a 3 straight 3-and-outs was a lot of fun to see. And so I was pleased with that.
3: Words of prime time, look good, play good, play good, pay good. Well, the Bills played good. They don't look good. They got the nickel uniforms. They got the stadium that's kind of a mess, apparently. Will Kunkel here, DJ Bienname here as well. 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DJ, your thoughts on the nickel uniforms first, and then we're going to get into the stadium and the expectations for the Bills.
4: Those jerseys are ugly.
3: Yep.
4: True. Also, you butchered the line. It's if you look good, you feel good. If you feel good, you play good. If you play good, they pay good. If you pay good, you live good.
3: Damn, you're right. You should have opened the segment.
4: I should not have. You got that, quarterback. But yeah, no, those jerseys are ugly. And I remember, like, you know, I'm not really... not a big, like, I don't usually have strong opinions on jerseys. I'm not wearing it. Like, I couldn't care less. But I would say those jerseys are very, very ugly.
3: I'm just, like, in the camp of if you're going to do something, do it well. And those are not done well. The Highmark Stadium is insane. It seems like it was just, you know, there's so much construction around a lot of places these days that it's just kind of thrown together, slapped up, and done cheaply. But for $2.2 billion, you'd think you'd have a guy that knew, like, hey, scoreboards need to be bigger than the TV in Will's living room, and the sight lines, we probably shouldn't have the fans walking in front of other fans in front of railings in order to get to their seats.
4: Okay, so 101. Have you been to Buffalo before?
3: Yeah.
4: The stadium?
3: Yeah.
4: Okay.
3: Well, not the new one.
4: But I mean, I've been to the old one. Like Buffalo, like that.
3: Yes.
4: So does anything that you just said about the construction of stuff surprise you?
3: Not necessarily, okay. No. But for $2 billion.
4: Even for $2 billion, hey, listen. When you a swagless city, give them $2 billion, you're still going to be swagless. Because when you don't got, if you don't have that swagger, you don't know how to design stuff because your city is really known for buffalo wings and for around in the, yeah, and snow. I'm sorry, man. Like, that doesn't surprise me at all that Buffalo had all that. Just like how.
3: That's DJ Bienname. You can find him on X, DJ Bienname.
4: Good
3: Buffalo.
4: Job.
3: Buffalo.
4: Not Buffalo, but just like.
3: Get after him.
4: You know. It's funny, we were talking about this before we even started the show about high school, right? But you know how, like, there was this, you know, in high school, college, let's go high school, college, so we don't sound like losers. But how, like, there's always the guy or the girl that they people viewed them as lame, right? And then they got some money, but they were still lame or they were still swaggerless. Sometimes money can't change who you are. Buffalo is who they are. They don't got too much swag, and I'm not surprised that they couldn't design a nice stadium because, hey, all people in Buffalo want to do is go to their game shirtless and jump on tables.
3: That team, though, is nice. They are a good football team. They've won the AFC East every year since 2021. They fire Sean McDermott. They're good. Now, are they Super Bowl caliber good? That's okay. A different discussion. They certainly have the quarterback, in my opinion, at least, to get it done. It's a matter of whether or not the full team gets the job done and is able to win. Is it boom or bust, Super Bowl or bust for these boys?
4: Why do we think that Josh Allen is a quarterback you can win a Super Bowl with? Why do we just assume that?
3: Well, I think because he's good. you can put enough on, you put everything on his plate and he can handle it. Now, is that a way to win a Super Bowl? You know, it's kind of like the conversation with Allen Iverson and his scoring point guard. You know, Allen Iverson was that guy.
4: Yes, for sure.
3: But
4: for
3: can
4: sure.
3: You win when you have one guy putting it all on his shoulders constantly versus complimentary football?
4: For sure.
3: Three phases of the game. Like,
4: for sure.
3: I would lean, like, no, that's a really hard way to win because it's got to go really well a lot of the time. And it's like you can't win games multiple different ways. Now, adding DJ Moore certainly helps him and Cook in the backfield. I know they added him a couple years ago, but they do have a running game. It's the weather with the defense.
4: But again, right, we just saw Josh in the divisional round have 4 turnovers. some silly, some not completely his fault, because, you know, the one, the Brandon Cooks, whatever. But again, why are you throwing that type of pass to Brandon Cooks? Whatever. It's not here nor there. But
3: was
4: again,
3: that the Chiefs game? Was that last year or was that 2 years ago?
4: Which, the Chiefs game, which, you know, there's been
3: the
4: bunch
3: playoffs,
4: of Chiefs games.
3: The playoffs. The one,
4: listen.
3: Who did they lose to last year in the playoffs?
4: They lost to the Broncos in the playoffs.
3: Okay.
4: We had four turnovers.
3: Yeah.
4: And then the year before that, lost to the Chiefs, where, again, he had the opportunity to lead his team to win that game, and they still didn't get that done. Because I think the difference, outside of the 13-second game, right? Like, that one, all right, that, you know, you can give Josh all stars for that. But that's really the only divisional round game he's ever played well in. You know what I mean? Like, and we always blame everybody. It's always everybody but Josh. Oh my God, the team is letting Josh down. But again, Sean McDermott would still be the head coach if Josh did not have four turnovers. But then, like, oh, they had to get rid of Sean McDermott because he couldn't help get them over the hump. All right, cool. That's fine. So now we got Joe Brady in there. I think sometimes we rush to. Not every quarterback's going to Super Bowl. And I don't think we can just say Josh Allen is a quarterback you're going to Super Bowl with when we have not seen him play his best ball when you need him to play his best ball outside of that one playoff game where they still lost in 2021. So I just don't know. Like we said, that's a quarterback you're going to Super Bowl with. Yeah.
3: Well,
4: it doesn't happen.
3: I think you can be have enough football knowledge to know that Josh Allen is a quarterback that you can win a Super Bowl with. And it hasn't happened. And same thing with Lamar Jackson. Like, I think you can win a Super Bowl with Lamar Jackson, but it hasn't happened because.
4: So can you win a Super Bowl with Lamar Jackson? I don't know.
3: Can you gotta? You also gotta have. You gotta be able to build a proper team around them. Like you.
4: But they both had that though. They both have had stud rosters.
3: Name five quarterbacks you're taking over Josh Allen.
4: No. See, the thing is, you can be better. Like you could be one of the best quarterbacks in the league. But that does not necessarily mean you're the guy that can help get your team to win a Super Bowl.
3: Well, you can be, but if your team's not properly
4: hold on, football, but is that it?
3: Football isn't not. No, I'm not saying that the reason they haven't isn't because of Josh. It is when he's turning the ball over. You can't do that. But the way the team is constructed, everything is on his shoulders to where that's going to bound to happen, and that's not good. That's not the way you win a Super Bowl.
4: For sure. But
3: so Josh is a Super Bowl. Like if you put him. On whatever team wins the Super Bowl, they're still going to win the Super Bowl. He's not preventing you from winning the Super Bowl.
4: Now,
3: and I feel the same way about Lamar Jackson or Patrick Mahomes or Joe Burrow. Like, those are the top quarterbacks in the NFL to me, and I'm probably forgetting one, and fan base is going to flip out.
4: Stafford.
3: Obviously.
4: Yeah, no, for sure. I'm more or less saying, like...
3: But you're not trying to act like...
4: He's a great quarterback, but not... Just because you're a great player does not necessarily mean you go in a championship. Because some players, they can't perform well... When the pressure is at its highest, right? Like, for example, like, there was a run in Houston, obviously, we know, with James Harden, MVP caliber type of guy. But when it came down to the nitty-gritty, he couldn't get it done, right? And I get it. Josh, I saw 2021, he did get let down by his defense. But there's been other times, right? Like, when they played the Cincinnati Bengals in 2022. Now, I get it. They gave up 14 points in the first quarter, and it got yada, yada. But the offense only scored 10 points, right? That still falls on you to an extent, right? And then you have the ball last, 2023, and you're, granted, the kicker did miss the field goal. But again, like, why are we in a situation where we're settling for a field goal, right?
3: We have a hard out, so I'm going to interject here because I have to get this point in.
4: Go ahead.
3: He's played 15 games in the postseason. That's essentially a season. Mm-hmm. 3,900 passing yards, 29 touchdowns, 6 interceptions, and a rating of 101.5.
4: Most of that,
3: bro, that's a Hall of Fame.
4: Most of that is in the wild card because they're playing a bunch of 7-seed teams.
3: You're not necessarily wrong, but it's not because of him solely. It's because football is the consummate team sport, and you have to play boring coach speak. Team football. Like, you have to play three phases of football.
4: For sure.
3: Very quickly, boom or bust, Super Bowl or bust, because they fired Sean.
4: Oh, I don't think they're going to make the Super Bowl.
3: No, I know, but is it a failure of a
4: season? Yes, it is. It is.
3: All right, another failure of a season. If they don't make the Super Bowl, what happens to this Texans team if they don't get there? What do they do at the quarterback position? Far bigger question in Houston than it is in Buffalo here on ESPN Radio and the ESPN app.
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20: I'm Ed Benkin. We start with football news. According to the NFL Network's Ian Rappaport, Viking safety and linebacker Jamal Adams has suffered a season-ending knee injury. He was hurt in yesterday's preseason contest against the Giants and was carted off the field. Meanwhile, the Cowboys have signed veteran pass rusher Von Miller. A source tells ESPN it will be a one-year deal. According to ESPN's Adam Schefter, Cardinals rookie running back Jeremiah Love is dealing with a high ankle sprain. The team is hopeful he will be ready for the regular season. Baseball continues to mourn the death of pitcher Tommy John. He passed away earlier today. John won 288 games pitching for the Yankees, Dodgers, and four other teams. Had a groundbreaking surgery for a situation which named after him. On MLB on ESPN Radio, New York Daily News columnist Bill Madden talked about his legacy.
21: Well, from the standpoint of the surgery, obviously, he had about as big an impact on baseball as any pitcher ever in the history of the game, because of the fact that it was a revolutionary surgery to begin with, and not only did it save his career, it saved hundreds of others.
20: Tommy John was 83 years old. In baseball on Sunday, it was the Brewers over the Dodgers 6-2. Milwaukee takes 3-4 from L.A. The Dodgers in third overall in the National League. The Braves second. They defeated the Diamondbacks 5-3. WNBA, the Fever and the Dream go to overtime before Indiana prevails 95-91. Caitlin Clark led the way with 26 points. Sky over the Storm 82-80, and the Fire down the Mercury 88-85.
0: Hey, it's your resident Super Bowl champ Chris Kenny coming up Monday. 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
1: 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The Betrayal of Shohei Ohtani is presented by Gusto. Well, those Houston Texans and their offense have got to stop betraying the defense, because this is a team that can legitimately win a Super Bowl and have a generational, epic defense, but they will be forgotten if the offense can't do their job. Will Kunkel and DJ Bieniemy coming to you live from Houston. We're going to dive into these Texans here on Game Night, ESPN Radio and the ESPN app, Sirius XM and Channel 80. DJ, this offense, my motto for them for 2 years has been suck less. Bro, you don't need to be good. You don't have to score 35. You need to average 24 points for real, not like you're boosting your numbers like they did last year in the fourth quarter of the Titans and against the Ravens, who had about eight starters out, and you score 70 points in two games, and that puts your average up. So when you go look at the stats, you're like, oh, they were an average offense. They were not an average offense. Mm-hmm. They were horrible in the red zone. They were horrible getting to the red zone, and they were not able to run the ball consistently at all at any point. But if they can do anything consistently average this season, there's no reason they can't win the Super Bowl.
2: So this is where I fall on that. I think if they're an average offense, they won't win a Super Bowl, and they probably won't get to the AFC Championship game, mainly because average eventually bites you in the butt. It just does. Even like Sam Darnold, like, he wasn't great in the Super Bowl, but he was great in the NFC Championship game. Eventually, you're going to need your offense to be lights out, at least for a game during the playoffs. Because there's going to be, you know, because really, sometimes it could be fluky. One big play for a touchdown, the opposing team, they have one another drive where they're driving it, and then they're able to get a field goal out of that, and then maybe they score another touchdown. Now they got, like the Patriots game, where the Texans lost in a divisional round, right? I think the Patriots might have scored, they scored 21 points on offense. Granted, they had to pick six or whatever, but regardless, they scored 21 points, and they probably could have scored more if not for the weather. So, and again, in that instance, in that scenario, anything can happen, and you kind of need your offense to be more than just average. So I think for them, yeah, I think 24, 25 points per game consistently, 26, whatever that number is, whatever that average is out to. Because I think the Texans, I wrote it down, I believe they've only lost one game since D'Amico's been the head coach when they scored over 24 points. Shockingly.
1: No, that's how good the defense is, and they do it when they're banged up. I mean, I'll never forget, 2 years ago they went to Green Bay. They were down five starters, and they held Green Bay in Lambeau to almost nothing, and Joe Mixon had to work and grind for every single yard they had. Losing Joe Mixon last year was huge for them. Just, I think, from a mental standpoint, like, his mentality on that offensive side of the ball was desperately needed. My worry with the Texans lies on offense, but it's number one and first and foremost is Nick Caley, his ability to call games and design an offense that's going to have success. I haven't seen it yet. It didn't happen last year. The fact that we were in OTAs and we were both there, as we're both here in Houston on ESPN Radio, is that they're working on getting to the line of scrimmage in a timely fashion throughout the entire year last year and in OTAs this year. That's high school stuff. That's stuff you're good on. That's not stuff you're working on in the NFL. So that tells me that there's something bigger foundationally with this offense that I don't know that they're going to be able to get through. I haven't seen anything in training camp, and I know it's one preseason game, and I know it's preseason, but like, I haven't seen anything be like, oh yeah, they fixed it all. We're good.
2: Yeah, I think get to the line quicker thing. That's
1: D'Amico Ryan said it was a disaster this time last year during OTAs. Yeah. That's a pretty strong quote from a guy that uses his words very carefully at the podium.
2: Yeah. I mean, them getting to the line quicker is never a bad thing, I would say. As I said before, they got to get to 24 points per game, because since 2023, they're 18-1 since 2023 when they get at least 24 points. And I guess just across the league as a whole, when teams score 24 points, their winning percentage is 77%. So, I agree with you, though, on the... I know a lot of people like to say it starts with CJ, da-da-da-da. It does start with Nick Caley designing an offense that could consistently be explosive. And I will say today, there were some moments of explosiveness. My only thing is, It was 37-on-7, and 7-on-7, as you and I both know, is not real football. Because once they went to team, those explosives disappeared. And I think

0: Because I think they're trying to pass off of the run if and when they even do pass. Like, I think this is
1: fine.
0: They want to. Do you think they'll be able to run the ball well?
1: Yeah, I think that, you know, I know Texas fans, granted, they probably all asleep right now. Melissa working at a warehouse. I think that the offensive line shuffling, you know, didn't necessarily, from what we've seen, hasn't really moved the needle, because there hasn't been that many days where they've been able to move. Now, granted, the D-line is phenomenal.
0: Yeah, but they still play in the NFL.
1: Like, exactly, yeah.
0: Like, I'm done with that argument.
1: Yeah, I've never.
0: And if you want to win the Super Bowl, you're going to go up against a really good defense.
1: Exactly. Like, when you're trying to win big, like, you're not going to get to AFC Championship game and they got a cupcake defensive line in front of you. Like, that's not how that works. No. You get to the Super Bowl and they got a cupcake defensive line
0: Your aspirations
1: in front
0: of you. Are to be the best.
1: Yeah.
0: And if every time we go to training camp, we got, it's Will Anderson, Danielle Hunter. Like, who do you think is going to be on the other side of the ball in the AFC Championship game? Nobody?
1: Yeah, exactly. Like, I think Caleb Rutledge at center, good pick so far. You know, Wyatt Teller, you know, you got Adrian Brandon Smith, slash Trent Brown, Ariante Ursary. They're going to need at least a couple of guys to, I mean, really, you need Ariante to play better than he did as a rookie. Because now that he's not a rookie anymore, the evaluation is much different. Now, it's not like, oh, well, he's just a rookie. Like, because, you know, when you're a rookie, anything good you do, oh, man. Imagine when he gets to year two, three. But now when you're actually in that, if you're still doing the same stuff, it's not, oh, imagine when you get to this, this, and that. It's like, nah, like, this is a liability. You got Wyatt Teller. The hope is he can get back to being an all-pro guard, but he's playing a different position. He got benched in Cleveland last year, apparently, right? Ed Ingram, he had a good year last year. Hope he can just stay at that. Braden Smith, he is who he is, right? Like, he's been a solid right tackle in the league. You had a David Montgomery. So we'll see how it all comes together, because you're right. I do think they want to create and generate their explosives through being able to run the ball, and they do have to be a better running attack, especially on early downs, because they've been one of the worst teams in that situation since DeMeco's been here.
0: They can't have a bunch of third and longs, because it's just not there.
1: No.
0: You mentioned Kalen Rutledge is a good pick so far. I talked to their offensive line coach, Cole Popovich, today, and so much of the talk about Rutledge has been his attitude and his desire to, like, kind of scrap it up. Like, that's cool. That's great, and I like that. I want that in my offensive linemen, and I think that's important. I think that's something they've been missing here in Houston. But how's the technique? How's the ability? Like, are we good at being a lineman? And it's also a center position where there's a lot on your plate and you're a rookie. So there's going to be ebbs and flows and there's going to be screw-ups. Like, you're not going to – Cole Popovich today told me, he's like, go up there and identify the mic. You don't have time to think about it. Just identify that point, and if you get it wrong, then all I got to do is fix you. If you get it – if you start thinking and you start taking time, now we got a bigger thing, which means he's still learning – the process. Like, there's going to be moments, like, let's just hope it doesn't come in a big moment where he misidentifies the mic or doesn't identify protection or whatever that might be that's on the center's plate, because there's more than a lot of fans realize is on that center position's plate. And as a rookie, it's going to happen, man. And you made this point before the show. The growth of alignment is not linear. Yeah. It is a long, tiresome process.
1: Yeah. Yeah, no, for sure. So, and we got to see how he looks like. I love how you said that point about, we got to see, can he be a good lineman? You know, like, we love the scrappiness. We love all that. Yes, but you want to see an offensive lineman, da, da, da, da.
0: I mean, I can go out there being mean, but, you know.
1: But, you know, you and I both know that only takes you so far. Okay, eventually you got to be able to block people and move people off the line of scrimmage, right? Cause I remember the Saints, they took a guy a few years back. His name is escaping me right now, Trevor Penning. He was a top 10 pick or top 11 pick, one or two. But he was in that 11-10 slot. The specific doesn't really matter. And he was known for that. Like, at the Senior Bowl, he was tossing guys around, doing all that stuff, and then he couldn't block. He got moved. He got traded before the end of his rookie contract.
0: Oops.
1: So it's like, as good as that trait is, you got to be able to block, right? That's why, you know, even though people in Houston didn't love Laramie, at least he was good at blocking, right? Like, regardless, at least he was good at that particular thing. Right, he might not have been the meanest or the doggest or whatever, but he was very skilled in that area. And that, to me, is the most important thing for our offensive lineman, because if you can't do that, you're going to get people hurt. Now, we'll see, can that offensive line move people off the line of scrimmage? That's the only way they're going to be able to win big. I think one thing we all get lost in this whole quarterback to

0: discussion, and you know, I know I was poking fun at Josh Allen and whatnot, and I think obviously you're going to Super Bowl with him. I was just poking fun. In the AFC, I know we love talking about quarterbacks. It's about what do your trenches look like? Because I think what everybody forgets is football is played outside for the most part, especially in the AFC. And the teams that are good, it's the Bills, the Ravens, the Chiefs, the maybe the Bengals, theoretically the Steelers. And those places are cold. You can't just throw the ball all day. You know, like some, granted, Kansas, you know, Mahomes being able to do that, yada, yada, whatever. But that's not something that's sustainable. You're going to have to be able to move the people off the line of scrimmage and run the ball and be effective there.
1: Yeah, I agree. And I think the Texans are actually built to win in the cold and outside with that defense and the fact that they want to theoretically identify as a downhill physical running team. But as we know, just because you identify as something doesn't mean you are something. One thing I love about the NFL is there's drama. We don't know who's going to win the Super Bowl. It's a crapshoot. And baseball right now, I mean, it's the Dodgers or the field. It's not good for the game. We're going to discuss, are they the clear-on favorite here on Game Night and ESPN Radio and ESPN App next.
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1: Insurance. And DJ, I want to take a look at some of the odds here, because this is what I love about the NFL and a lot of sports, frankly, is that there's parity and there's drama. That's what you want to see in sports. You want it to be the greatest soap opera on earth, because you don't know what's going to happen. You want drama. The Rams are plus 550 to win the Super Bowl. Ravens, Bills, Seahawks, all 10-1 or 11-1. But when you look at the World Series odds in Major League Baseball, the Dodgers are plus 170, and then everyone else behind them is like plus 700, plus 1,000. I mean, the odds are so huge that it's a foregone conclusion that the Dodgers are going to win the World Series. So this skid that they're on, I think, is great for baseball, because if they go into the wild card, you never know what can happen on a short series, versus they get that bye, you know, they're in the seven gamer, they're clearly the better team, ho-hum, they win another World Series.
0: You don't like dynasties?
1: It's not that I don't. I love watching greatness, and I respect it. I don't love the system that Major League Baseball is right now, and to the fact that they're hoarding talent, and I think it's bad for the game. So it's not about the Dodgers. It's the fact that they really don't have to, you know, pay the salary tax that they have to pay, that, because it's a whole different story. By the way, that credit was 620 WTMJ on the call. I don't like the system, so they hoard all the talent. It's bad for the game, and it only makes a handful of teams interesting, and this is just more of that. And I don't like anything that's a foregone conclusion. Like, you want it to be interesting.
0: But I think when you have dynastic teams, while it could feel like a foregone conclusion, we still have to watch it play out. And I think there is some drama to it, it does keep you... Because there's never ever been like a dynasty that ruined or hurt ratings when it comes to pro sports.
1: Always.
0: Right, when like Jordan was at the top, you know, and they won 6 championships in 8 years. That's when the ratings were almost at its highest. Obviously the Lakers when they went on their run with Kobe and Shaq. Obviously the Heatles, that's probably like peak NBA overall, because it felt like every single game mattered with the Heatles. And like, it's not like they ran roughshod through the East. They're in tough series and things of that nature, even though they still went to 4 finals in a row. It wasn't a cakewalk. I saw it maybe like the first year, but even like the first year, I think their second round might have been a little bit tougher, but then obviously they kind of waxed the Bulls. But they lost in the finals, right? So, and obviously with the Warriors and the Cavs, there was still some drama there. I think the Dodgers being dynastic is good for baseball, because it brings in the casual fans, because they do want to – everybody wants to see greatness, no matter whether – because I know every 4 years – you're most likely going to watch the Olympics and watch whether Usain Bolt during that time or Noah Lyles now. People are going to watch
1: Team USA hockey.
0: Yeah, like people are going to watch it because it's greatness at display. We want to see, can they continue their dominant run? And same with baseball, right? Like I think the Dodgers actually make me sometimes check in on baseball.
1: But I agree with you. I think you're right. Like, yeah. I think people, it's why the Yankees, when they were great, it was great for the game, because it's you will love to watch them win, love to watch them lose. And that's good, right? But I do think that there's a tipping point where, when it's a foregone conclusion, that it's not great. And you've also, simultaneously as a game, removed so many stars from other teams in order to draw people in. Like, not every night when you turn on an NFL game, and I know the NFL in and of itself is different because it's America's sport now. Mm-hmm. They dominate. They're, as it sits right now, like, you can't hurt that shield. Like, you're going to watch no matter what's on. But to that point, fantasy football plays a big role in this. But you throw on a team that's bad, there's still star power on every team. Whether it's the Raiders, you got Ashton Jeanty, got Brock Bowers, you now got Fernando Mendoza, you throw on the Cardinals, I don't know what Marvin Harrison Jr. is at this point, but you got Wilson, the wide receiver, their tight end, You got Jeremiah Love. Like, you've got guys on every team that can do something. You put on a random team necessarily in baseball, you don't have that same thing because the stars are more isolated to big markets than in, say, the NFL.
0: I mean, but I'm a big market guy. Like, I want the big markets that have the best players, or at least star players.
1: Yeah, I think they're always going to.
0: I think that helps the sport as a whole, right? Like, I'm trying to think of, like, Wemby going to San Antonio is a little unique, right? But, like, I feel like if Zion, now granted, Zion had his issues, so it wouldn't have worked. But if Zion went to the Knicks, it would have been must-see TV at that point. I think that, because his last year in college is probably the last year in college where the last college basketball season that felt relevant, that 2019 year, the 2018-2019 year, I remember how big of a star he is. So I don't really have an issue with the Dodgers or, like, a lot of the star teams in big markets having all this talent. I do agree with you on the system aspect in the sense that no salary cap. You can just kind of pay whatever you want to get whoever. And a lot of teams don't have the money to afford some of these players. So I do agree with you there. They could find a way to level the playing field to increase some parity, but I'm also of the mindset that parity is a little overrated.
1: I don't disagree even with that. Like, I also agree, but the system, to the point, is they're paying a tax bill as if they live in a trailer, yet they live in a multi-billion-dollar home, because when they filed for bankruptcy in court, they had a deal put in place for like 30 years that they have to pay a tax as if they were this bankrupt team living in a trailer, when in reality they're not, and so they're skirting the rules. And that's not good for the game. Last time I was on ESPN Radio here on Game Night, we talked about the fact that it was like a foregone conclusion that the Dodgers were going to get Skubal. Again, the we saw this coming. That mindset and attitude is not good for sports. Sports are supposed to be kind of like wrestling in the sense of, like, oh my God, that's crazy! I can't believe this happened! And when it's like, oh no, we saw that coming.
0: But why is it the Dodgers' fault? Like,
1: it's not the Dodgers' fault. Yeah, I do not blame the Dodgers for this. It's the system. Like, if these are the system and this is the rules, you got, like, yo, do you, for sure. But the system has allowed the Dodgers, and it's not been good for the game.
0: Yeah. Maybe, but I mean, it feels like the ratings for baseball are increasing.
1: Oh, they are
0: going up. So it's like, I would say this: like, they could probably do a better job of lifting the boat and lifting the tide for everybody. Because kind of like how the WNBA, they got Clark, they got Angel Reese, you got Olivia Miles, Paige Becker, et cetera. How, like, especially Angel and CeCe, how they've been able to kind of lift the entire now. It's been a roller coaster. But they've been able to,
1: it's been emotional.
0: Yeah, been able to bring a lot more eyes, where, like, now more teams are getting eyeballs on them, where the Dodgers, I feel like you could be right in the sense that it's really just the Dodgers by themselves.
1: Well, there's only one guy that's got his eyes on so many different NFL training camps. Ben Solak is going to join us here on the phone coming up next here on Game Night on ESPN Radio and ESPN app. Excuse me, we're back. Right after this.
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27: Sean Watson appears to be the front runner over Shedeur Sanders.
28: If things are equal, my sense right now, and this is subject to change, but that Deshaun Watson would have the inside track. You know, he's on a $230 million contract, and I know they're not beholden to that anymore, but with 1 year left, you know, it does behoove the Browns in some levels to see if there's anything to salvage here.
27: Sanders is scheduled to start the second preseason game for the Browns. Former pitcher Tommy John has died. He won 288 games, pitching for 6 teams, and is more famous for a groundbreaking surgery for pitchers. Tommy John was 83 years old. Baseball in the nighttime was the Mariners over the Astros 3-2. Despite the loss, Houston stays 2 games ahead of Texas. The Rangers lose to the A's 4-2. And so the Astros still hold a 2-game lead. Brewers beat the Dodgers 6-2. Milwaukee takes 3 of 4 in L.A. WNBA in overtime. The Fever beat the Dream in a thriller 95-91.
11: Hey, it's Evan Cohen. 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

0: Game night. 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Will Kunkel here alongside DJ Bien-Aimé, and we're going to go out to Ben Solak, ESPN NFL analyst. Ben, you've kind of been to a whole bunch of camps, more camps than most people in America will ever get to see. What has surprised you the most out of all the camps you've been to that's really stuck in your head?
1: Firstly, 25 days is crazy. I can't believe if we're already there. It's unreal. I walked away from Browns camp just so certain that Denzel Boston is going to be a good and impactful player from year one. The last time I can remember watching a rookie pass catcher just so clearly look NFL ready, both from a body type perspective, right? Height, weight, speed, athleticism, movement skills. But then also from a technique perspective, you know, catch, take, deep, separating, using his physicality, his body at the top of the route, to then trust in the quarterbacks, right? I mean, like, Deshaun Watson very clearly looking for Denzel Boston all around, like, every single drill, low red zone, 11 on 11. It was all Boston all the time. Last time I saw a rookie in camp like that was Sam Laporta with the Titans. Or, excuse me, with the Lions a few years ago, where it was just the moment you saw Jared Goff thrown to him and you saw him against NFL-caliber athletes, you're like, all right, this guy will belong. This guy will be an impactful player. And so I can't promise that Boston's going to be as productive as Laporta was, because Boston may not be in as healthy of an offensive system, just terrible quarterback play, you know, really, you know, young and still growing Browns offense there. So maybe simply be a worse team overall. But I tend to be very cautious on rookie hype coming out of training camp. It takes a lot for out of you in August to really get me, you know, kind of full throated all the way behind a guy as, okay, like, I've seen running this, see this guy's gonna be a good pro. Denzel Boston cleared that bar for me. He's gonna be a good player.
2: You have for your 2026 NFL Training Camp Awards, you gave the Baltimore Ravens the Best Vibes Award.
1: Yeah.
2: What made you go with that selection?
1: Well, I think that when the Ravens moved on from Harbaugh, I think there was a question of, okay, this has been a very winning coach, been a successful coach, Super Bowl head coach, been to the playoffs with him. You know, where are the edges? Where are we going to really be able to elevate here? And they go and they get a young defensive mind in Jesse Minter and a young offensive mind in offensive coordinator Declan Doyle. Now you are trying to get a little bit more on the cutting edge in terms of schematics. And I think that the response, the readings out of camp, both from the offensive and the defensive side of the ball, is that, you know, a lot of these players, a lot of these cornerstone players for the Ravens are really taking to the new system. So you've heard a lot of positive stuff from Derrick Henry and Zay Flowers about the way that the offense is going to run under Doyle. Trey Henderson is a free agent signing. Nnamdi Madubuike is back on defense. Teddy Buchanan just got activated from IR. There's a lot of big defensive players who are returning to Baltimore. And again, it sounds like from a Jesse Minter, Anthony Weaver perspective, it's a language they're familiar with. It's a play style they're familiar with. But they're getting a lot more resources back, right? Reinforcements back. I was worried there, DJ. I was going to have to cut them from that because Nate Wiggins and Marlon Humphrey both got injured like 2 days before my piece was supposed to come out. But then the news was released that, like, both guys missed major injury. They were considered more like a week absence, which was obviously a huge, huge win to the Ravens there because they really need that talent in the secondary. And so right now Baltimore feels like the team that, as there's such big national attention on Cincinnati and on the defensive changes there, Baltimore's just kind of in the wake, right? Just kind of living in the shadows, being like, man, we made some big substantive changes this year, too. And we think we're also ready to springboard with our MVP-caliber quarterback, and we're just going to benefit from the fact that we're not getting all the visibility and all the talk right now.
0: Okay. I got a bone to pick with you, though. You most likely to break your heart is Aaron Donald of the Los Angeles Rams. Like, I feel like it's the last thing he's going to do is break anybody's heart except for opponents. I think that if he comes back, he'll be physically completely fine. It's a matter of mentally, is he in or is he out? He doesn't want to, you know, disappoint himself and his teammates. Why do you give him that superlative?
1: Well, so I think it's Aaron Donald's return to the Rams and less Aaron Donald, the individual player. So, you know, Aaron is Aaron, and obviously, like, is a unique physical athlete, is one of the best defensive players of any generation. Like, you know, guy is who he is. With that said, he is 4 years removed from NFL play, and he is 35 years old. And so even if we call him a unique one-of-one athlete, there is, like, a conditioning bar. There is a, you know, number of snaps you can give a guy of that age along the defensive trenches where, like, every single snap you're on, you can't really kind of coast on any of these. Such that I just don't think Donald's going to play as many snaps as people realize. And then B, I think there is this idea that, wow, they added Myles Garrett, they added Trent McDuffie, this defense is going to be elite. And then it's, oh my gosh, Aaron Donald's coming back, this defense is going to be double elite. And it's like, there's no such thing. That's kind of the stick-in-the-mud argument. It's just that this is a offense-driven league. The penalties favor the offense. The pace of play favors the offense. The clock management all favors the offense. And so you can have as good of a defense as you like. You're probably still going to, against the elite offenses in football, give up 25, give up 30, right? And we saw that last year with the Rams. They had a top four offense by defense, excuse me, by DVOA, top five by success rate. And still they have problems with the Seahawks because offenses are really good in the NFL. When you put an elite offense against an elite defense, the elite offense wins 8 out of 10 times right now in our modern NFL. So I think that there is a belief that Donald will be like Thanos putting the last Infinity Stone in the gauntlet, right? And all of a sudden we're just going to snap our fingers, everybody's going to die. Like, man, like, unfortunately, it's not really how it works in the NFL. We play best of one playoff series. We play short 17-game seasons. It's a brutal, brutal, brutal sport. You can't just superstar your way into, you know, okay, we're 100% making it to a Super Bowl. It's just not the way it works.
2: To follow up on elite defenses, you gave a lot of props to the Rams, and I agree with you on your Aaron Donald take overall. But going to another elite defense, the Houston Texans obviously were a dominant defense in all last season, and they were actually one of the few elite defenses that when they faced an elite offense, they could actually shut them down. So from your perspective, going into 2026, where do you think the ceiling is for Houston?
1: Yeah, so Houston is an interesting exception that proves the rule, I think, because a lot of our elite defenses, think about the Seattle Seahawks, think about the Denver Broncos, think about the Los Angeles Rams, they're all this wonderful Venn diagram, this wonderful overlap between kind of scheme and talent. And, okay, we're going to be able to coach up a bunch of stuff and hide our deficiencies, and we're going to be able to, you know, win with coaching on the chalkboard, and then we also have these takeover players. The Texans are less a beautiful Venn diagram overlap, this perfect alchemy of scheme and talent and philosophy and built through the front, built through the spine, ooh, built through the corners, and more just like a hammer, right? They're just like a weapon. It's like, we're just going to hit everybody so you don't want to play football anymore. Like, oh, nice, you have a very fancy running game. Oh, elite quarterback, that's all. Oh, you have two elite receivers, lovely. We're going to hit something, and we're going to hit something on every play. And by the time you get to quarter four, you're just not going to want to be here anymore. And that was that philosophy, that approach, was something that a lot of really good defenses were built on. It was the core of football in the 90s and in the 2000s. And then we started to move, like I said, penalties-wise and rules-wise, much more towards the offensive side of the ball, in part because, like, all right, let's get the TV numbers up, but also in part because, hey, like, we learned about concussions and we learned about injuries, and we said, okay, we can't play as physical of a game. What D'Amico Ryans has achieved in Houston in terms of being able to play with old-school physicality, still obeying new school rules and keeping player safety in front of mind, is as big of an achievement as what Kyle Shanahan and Sean McVay were able to do for offense in the mid-2010s. I mean, so many guys wanted to figure this out, and D'Amico was the one who figured it out. But from, like, taking from Robert Saleh and taking from the Seattle schematic tree, but then just in terms of how he motivates players, how he evaluates talent, right? So many of those guys on Houston's defense are homegrown talents, guys that D'Amico drafted or D'Amico added as free agents when he was there and brought them along. So philosophically, they're a little bit immune to the elite offense always trumps elite defense idea, because it's like, all right, like, go put your best offense out there. We're going to, like, Justin Jefferson, Ja'Marr Chase, Patrick Mahomes, Josh Allen, whoever you want, we're going to make this hurt more than they are used to being hurt in the modern NFL. And we think by quarter four, we'll have dragged them into some deep, nasty mud, and they're just not going to want to be here anymore. We're going to walk out of here with a W.
0: ESPN's NFL analyst Ben Solak joining us here on Game Night. A little bit of breaking news just a couple hours ago. Adam Schefter tweeting that 8-time Pro Bowler Von Miller going to sign with the Cowboys. So speaking of a team that has an elite offense but has to fix their defense, put you on the spot here, Ben. What do you think that Von does for that Cowboys team?
1: Yeah, this is interesting because I would not have told you that edge rusher is the spot where they desperately need a body. They traded for Rashawn Gary. They have a 2025 second rounder in Donovan Azaraku, who they like coming on a little bit. They have a rookie first rounder in Malachi Lawrence. So they had enough bodies at defensive end to make this work. I wonder the degree to which Vaughn, who plays kind of a similar role to the young players, Azaraku and Lawrence, I wonder to what degree signing Vaughn is a sign that, man, maybe Lawrence isn't going to be ready in year one to contribute as much as we want. Maybe it was the sort of thing where Vaughn, who is like a North Texas native, is just like, hey, I would like to play in Texas. Can I, you know, like, and it's a little bit of a home cooking thing where if we can get Von Miller for this money, I haven't seen the money yet, then, all right, you know, this will work fine for us. I don't think that Vaughn in 2026 is enough of a needle-moving, scale-tipping player to say that this fundamentally changes the world for Dallas. But I will say that defensively last year, Dallas, because of injuries and because of player departures, had about as bad of a roster, depth chart, and numbers as the Bengals did. And there's, again, there's so much talk about, oh, the Bengals making these big defensive improvements. Well, listen, if Christian Barker, who's a new DC there, can take these new pieces, whether it's Caleb Downs in the draft or Rashawn Gary via trade or here Von Miller, and whatever combination he can get, if he can just drag them to like an average defense by the time we get to winter football, Cowboys could be really, really good. And I think continuing to make small bets, even just like, all right, a one-year deal for Von Miller, see if he's got 8 sacks left in him, is a smart approach because they don't need an elite defense. They need an average defense to pair with an elite offense, and they can push around in the NFC a little bit.
0: All right, Ben Solak, ESPN NFL analyst. You can find him on X, and I know you got a new piece with Ben Johnson coming out soon. 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
1: Appreciate you, fellas.
0: Well, now the full NBA schedule is out. 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What's catching your eye? 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

0: 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We got one more segment, so let's talk about the Hall of Famers. Is Amari Stoudemire a Hall of Famer? I mean, he is by definition, but like when I watched him play in Phoenix in New York, DJ, I'm not sitting there like, one of the greatest basketball players I've ever seen play the game.
1: Well, he was a five-time All-NBA, though. So, I mean,
0: he was good.
1: He was very good. And he was instrumental on a new era of basketball, you know, especially with the Mike D'Antoni system with Steve Nash, the 7-and-under offense. He's kind of what made it go. Well, he's part of what made it go. And I think it's just a bigger discussion with the NBA. Well, not NBA, but the Basketball Hall of Fame. They could raise their standards. But again, like for them, being five-time All-NBA, making four NBA second-team All-NBAs and one first-team All-NBA, that usually gets you in. And to be fair, that type of resume would get you in the NFL 1,000%. If you were All-Pro five times, that would get you in. It just, you know, those guys, they play so much longer, so, like, we get to see them be at their peak and then kind of wash out afterwards because he was an All-Star at 22, 24, 25, 26, 27, and then 28, but then was not an All-Star at age 29, 30, 31, 32, 33. It was out the NBA playing in Israel. So I can understand some of the trepidation, but, you know.
0: It's the Hall of Very Good. It's kind of been like that for a little bit. It's not the NBA Hall of Fame, just like the Football Hall of Fame isn't the NFL Hall of Fame. But, you know, you got in 3 to 5 guys every year at the Pro Football Hall of Fame. I feel like the standards are higher there as well as Cooperstown in baseball. Is. Your standards for Christmas Day seem to be different than mine. I can't wait for the NFL schedule. You can't wait for the NBA schedule. The NFL, you got Packers, Bears, Bills, Broncos, Rams, Seahawks, all division games, all elite teams that have a chance to make a run in the playoffs. Christmas Day, now you got, it's no longer the NBA's day. Christmas Day forever used to belong to the NBA, and the NFL was like, nah, watch this. And they've taken over. You got Spurs, Knicks, Heat, Celtics, Sixers, Lakers, Thunder, Timberwolves, and Nuggets, Warriors. Out of all of those games, 8 games. First of all, what a great day for sports. You need now more than just one TV. Which one are you most intrigued by?
1: Oh, Spurs, Knicks, without question.
0: But even more than in the NFL.
1: The NFL games are cool, but like, they're cool.
0: That they're just basically, we're late, like, in the season. We're Bears, Packers, we're Bills, Broncos, we're cool. Seahawks, Rams. Brother, cool. Get with it.
1: They're cool. They're I'm not saying like they're not, those aren't great games per se.
0: Sounds like it.
1: But I would much rather see Knicks Spurs, 1,000%. Wemby back at Madison Square Garden. Top of the, because you know the timing matters too, right? This is at 12:00 Eastern. So it's Christmas Day. You're waking up in your pajamas.
0: Okay, I'll buy that.
1: Yeah, you open up your presents, and the first thing you get is Spurs, Knicks. Like that right there, that's the best game out of all those 8 games we listed out. You know, I'm not saying those other games aren't great, but we're not getting a finals rematch at all, especially in a finals where...
0: An NFC championship rematch.
1: Yeah, but that's not the same.
0: It's division.
1: It's not the same.
0: I think it's an unfair fight, though, because it's 1 of 82 in the NBA, whereas it's 1 of 17 in the NFL. So every game matters that much more. But I will say the 11 a.m. appeal for a central timer is it like, I'm,
1: yeah,
0: like that's what's up, because yeah, that's how it's going to steal your. And the NFL stuff is on Netflix. So it's like, you kind of lose, you get lost in the shuffle with that a little bit.
1: Just a little bit.
0: The Spurs Knicks, it's right on ESPN, baby. It's on ABC. Same thing with Heat Celtics. Same thing with Sixers Lakers. Same thing with Thunder Timberwolves. Same thing with Nuggets Warriors. What, one channel, you're good.
1: What time are the other NFL games?
0: 1 p. Uh-huh. All Eastern time, 1 p, 4:30 p, and 8:15.
1: Like Philly versus the Lakers, like.
0: Well, now you got LeBron, though.
1: You know what I'm saying? LeBron on the Sixers going back. to see the Lakers and see Luka and the hot white Lakers, like, you know, like,
0: I see what we did there.
1: Yeah, I like that appeal. You know what I mean? Like, that's gonna be more interesting than, because like all the teams you mentioned, right? They should be good, right?
0: NFL, you're talking about?
1: Yeah. So like those teams, it should have some. It could have divisional playoff implications for two out of the three games. So like that might. But like, let's be honest. If the Rams were a wild card team, we could still think they could make a run. Same with Seattle, if they walk out to, they can still make a run. Same with the Bears and Packers, right? We've seen both of them be able to get to divisional rounds as underdogs or as wild card teams before. And obviously we'll see about the Bills and Broncos. I mean, whatever. But man, like I want to see the Heat, because the Heat and Celtics, that's a big rivalry, and I want to see Giannis in that environment, you know. And then we get Steph and Jokic at the end of the night. Like, the NBA, They've been getting their teeth kicked in lately, but this is a good fight back. But on a bigger note, I also don't think the NFL games on Christmas have lived up to the hype for whatever reason. But like Texans Ravens, we were at that game.
0: Oh boy,
1: that was.
0: You want to talk about getting your teeth kicked in?
1: Come on now. And then Steelers Chiefs earlier that day. That wasn't. No,
0: those aren't division games, so it's kind of like, yeah, whatever to me. Like, it's just compelling. Bad matchups. But one guy we won't be seeing Tyrese Halliburton and the Indiana Pacers on Christmas Day, and we probably won't even see him on game one of the season because they're kind of in the middle of nowhere on that game too. And Tyrese is not thrilled about it.
2: Name any other person that you compare to my level of a basketball player, wherever you have me ranked. Mm-hmm. If they tore their Achilles and missed 16 months, do you think that game would be on national television?
3: Yeah.
4: Yeah.
2: Right?
4: Yeah.
2: Yeah. You probably think so?
3: Sure.
5: Yeah.
4: Yeah. Yeah.
2: Okay. Do you think that game would be at home if not on national television?
3: Well, for sure.
4: Yeah.
3: For sure.
4: Yeah.
2: Do you think that game would be at New Orleans?
3: Wait, what?
4: Oh, your first game. Oh, that's crazy.
3: Oh, that's crazy.
4: That's crazy.
3: That's crazy.
2: When I saw schedule, I was like, oh, wow.
0: So that's courtesy of Numbers on the Board. I've never heard of Numbers on the Board. There's a lot of yes dudes in that room, though. Like, listen, man, you're on the Pacers. I grew up a Pacers fan. I still like the Pacers. You're coming off of a really bad season, but obviously because of that injury. Like, you're not, the NBA ain't promoting you. Like, it ain't happening, brother.
1: Yeah, I also think Halliburton has a misconception of where he
0: ranks. He's got a Jaden Daniels issue.
1: Nah, I mean, he's not as good as, relatively speaking, per their sport at their peaks. I don't know if he's as good as Jaden was that one year as a rookie, but I would say, like, I think he's a little off on.
0: That's what I mean. A lot of yes men in that room.
1: People.
5: Well, hold on now. Like, I mean, if he doesn't tear his Achilles, I mean, we could be talking about him as an NBA championship.
1: Yeah,
0: that year.
1: I mean, yeah, maybe, but they could have still lost. I mean, they still could have lost, but still, like, I don't think Halley is. I mean, he was, like, the most he's ever been is third team All NBA. You know, like, he's not like a superstar. You know, he's an All Star caliber guy, but he's not like a mega star. You know, like, to where it's like, hey, you're back. We gotta have you on national. Like, are you running to your TV to go see Halliburton play?
0: Like, to your point, you're 100% right. Is that it takes a Giannis to promote the Bucks?
1: Yeah,
0: like Halliburton is not a Giannis. It's a different level. He's a star. He's not the super mega star. All right, that's going to do it for us tonight here on ESPN Radio on Sirius XM all night, man. We've had a blast. DJ Bienname, Will Kunkel here for Jake and Cam. You guys be blessed, be safe, have a good week.
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19: 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That's going to plug the gap and roll all the way to the wall. Churio around second. He's not stopping at third. Matt Erickson gives him the windmill, and the Brewers played a huge insurance run. 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
25: Brewers trying to add to this 2-1 advantage, give themselves a little bit of cushion in these late innings. Here's the 1-0 to Bowers, and a liner into left center field. That's going to plug the gap and roll all the way to the wall. Churio around second. He's not stopping at third. Matt Erickson gives him the windmill, and the Brewers played a huge insurance run here in the seventh inning on an RBI double from Jake Bowers. And the Brewers lead it 3-1.
24: Brewers up by a couple runs there. They would lead by four in the ninth.
25: 1-1, ground ball to short. Up with it is Ortiz. Fires to first. Ball game over. A 6-2 victory against the Dodgers. And the Brewers come to L.A. and take 3 of 4. Great series win for Milwaukee. And they can head back home, rest up tomorrow, and get themselves ready for the Seattle Mariners on Tuesday.
24: 620 WTMJ. Brewers, a 6-2 win in L.A. over the Dodgers. They move 3 games ahead of L.A. for the best record in the National League. Brewers' 49th game this season where they allowed 2 runs or fewer. Jake Bowers, 4 for 4, drove in a couple of runs. 4th career 4-hit game. Bowers, first Brewers player with a 4-hit game against the Dodgers since Carlos Gomez in 2012. As for the Dodgers, it's their 4th series loss in August. Most in any month this season. Manager Dave Roberts:
2: this has been, you know, 4, 5, 6 weeks of, you know, below average production from our offense. It's the truth. And I just think that we just haven't played clean baseball for quite some time. And that speaks to the defense. And I really wanted to win this game because it could matter. But we didn't. So now we got to move forward. But I hope it doesn't, you know, come back to bite us.
24: Brewers holding the tiebreaker for home field advantage in the National League. Should it come down to that, at the end of the season, Tarek Skubal for the Dodgers. 6 innings, gave up a couple of runs on 7 hits, struck out 7, 109 pitches. Sets a new career high, surpasses the 108-pitch outing he had in 2022. Speaking of pitching outings, there's one that's being delayed for Pittsburgh Pirates on Sunday facing the Red Sox.
25: And now it's Brandon Lau in the cleanup spot. Hits it the other way. Base hit into left. Reynolds will be waved around third. Throw from Duran. It's late. RBI single, Brandon Lau. It's 2-0 Pirates.
24: 2 RBI for Lau. 79 this season. Most by a Pirates player since Brian Reynolds, no relation, in 2024. He had 88 that season. Sports Radio 93.7, The Fan. Pirates, an 8-3 win over the Red Sox to snap a 7-series losing streak. Their first series win since July 18th and 19th at Cleveland when they took 2 of 3. Pirates' 41st win against a team with a winning record. They scored 5 in the third inning. They go on to the 8-3 win. They did, however, hold Paul Skenes. His start pushed back. ESPN's Buster Olney:
3: the Pirates have announced that they're backing up Skenes' next start a few days. He was supposed to start today. Instead, he's going to start on Wednesday. And what they're telling me is Skenes wanted to make the start today, despite the fact that his last 4 outings is a 6.52 ERA. But look, the numbers are well established. His fastball velocity is down. The damage against him is up. Hard hit rate from 24% to 34% this year. And so they're just giving him a few extra days to rest a little bit, to, you know, get to some more comfort level going into the next start. It's not an unusual way of handling a young pitcher. We see it all around baseball. Just give them a few extra days of rest.
24: And even with the extra rest, Pirates get the win over the Red Sox. Yankees and Blue Jays, and Toronto starter dealing.
4: 3-2 pitch. Swing and a miss. He got him. 10 strikeouts for Dylan Cease. Punches out Jones on his 101st pitch of the game.
24: So it sounded on Sportsnet 590, The Fan. Dylan Cease, 6 1/3, gave up a couple of runs, striking out 10. First pitcher in the American League to reach 200 strikeouts this season. 6th consecutive season, in which he's had at least 200. Bottom line, this game, though, would go 10 innings.
21: The 2-0, driven deep to right field. Going back, Lucas, on the track, looking up. See ya! That's how you make up for an error. A 2-run home run, and the Yankees lead 4-2.
24: Michael Kay on the YES Network. 4-2, 4-3 would be the final in 10 innings for the Yankees. They take 2 of the last 3 extra inning games after starting the season 1-8 in extra innings. Blue Jays, meanwhile, have lost 3 of the last 4 extra inning matchups. Yankees and Red Sox sitting atop the American League wild card. New York holding the top spot. Boston in the second spot, 5 games clear of the field. That field includes 7 teams, all within 3 games of the 3rd wild card spot. Among them, the Mariners. They were playing Sunday Night Baseball in Houston. Seattle holding a 2-1 lead in the sixth.
0: 2-2. Swing and a fly ball. It's way up out to left. This has got a chance up against the wall. It scrapes the back of the wall. Home run for Cal Raleigh. It literally about knocked the yellow paint off the top of the wall into the Crawford boxes here in left.
24: Bit of a cushion there with that home run, although Houston does pull closer in the home half.
0: Here's the pitch. Swing and a drive. Out to left. No doubter. Home run. Nick Allen. Just his second of the year. 3-2 ball game as Allen touches them all to lead off the bottom of the sixth.
24: Astros within a run in the sixth inning. In the eighth, still a one-run game. Houston with three men on.
0: 1-2. Swing and a miss. Dominguez strikes him out, and the Astros leave him loaded. We go to the ninth. The 0-2 pitch. Swing and a miss. He struck him out. That's a winner for the Mariners and a series win as well. 3-2 the final score.
24: 3-2 Sunday Night Baseball. You heard it here on ESPN.

0: And he said one day at a time. But this is the kind of game where it's like they're playing their game. They're close games. Their pitching shined. Wu was fantastic. They had the closer working with Munoz, and they were able to bridge to get to him. That's the Mariners at their best, and they got just enough hitting. They'd like to have more offense, but they got at least the timely offense. And most importantly, confidence-wise, Cal Raleigh gets the big home run. That's the one that won the ball game. That was the difference maker, and he struggled all season. But it shows that even at his worst, he can contribute. He managed the staff well, and he gets the big home run. So the Astros had some power going. They just could not punch through late, and they were stuck on two runs, and they just fell short by just running out of innings.
1: You know, it's interesting. Raleigh's home run comes in the sixth inning tonight, and with the home run. I mean, they win when they homer. We've talked about that. 53 wins now in the season when they homer at least one time. Houston made it interesting at times. They, I think, it, like you said, just ran out of innings tonight. And there's something about these two teams when they match up, divisional friends, quote-unquote.
0: Yes.
1: But the Mariners seem to have the Astros' number.
0: Well, so far, I mean, this season, and they know that they have to pitch. And this ballpark, you know, they seem to get the big home runs that the Mariners thrive off of. So that's going to be interesting. And then, you know, when you hold Alvarez, Yordan Alvarez, to 1-for-4, that's like a victory in and of itself. So that was enough for them to seal the deal.
1: You know, we've kind of thrown a little shade on the AL West and some of the wild card situation. Look, an ugly playoff appearance is still a playoff appearance. And both of these teams are squarely hunting for that here as we head down the stretch.
0: They're playing playoff baseball now. That's the thing that's fun. And whether you're Baltimore, Toronto, or Minnesota, and all those markets are fired up and excited, and it just elevates the game. Even though there, you know, there's parity and maybe some mediocrity at different times, but at the same time, like, this is what's going to matter the next 6 weeks.
1: No doubt.
0: Yeah.
1: And a big day for Brian Wu, as you mentioned, six innings of work. He's now 9-8 on the season. Andrés Muñoz got the save, his 22nd of the year. And for the Mariners, 59-66 and squarely in the wild card hunt. The Astros now just one game above 500 and in first place, 63-62 now on the season. 3-2 the final score. Mariners win the ball game and the series. For Doug Glanville, I'm Sean Kelly, right here on your home for every game of the postseason, Major League Baseball, on ESPN Radio and the ESPN app. Now let's go back to Jay Reynolds in the studio.
2: All right, Sean, Astros AL West lead over the Rangers, cut to 2. 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
3: Clark through the lane, reverses it in. 22 for Clark, trying to do everything she can for Indiana right now.
2: Clark and her teammate Kelsey Mitchell in the second half. Mitchell down the stretch.
3: Mitchell the weak side, rebound, Fever ball down 3. Mitchell dashing ahead, will fire, and hit, tie game at 81.
4: Tough shot by Mitchell. She was going full speed, absorbed some contact from Gray, retreated, drained it.
3: 1 minute to go, 81 all.
2: Fever rallies, they force overtime.
3: Mitchell will let it wind. Mitchell on the drive, trying to take Reese. Mitchell lays it in. 2-possession lead for Indiana and a 19th straight game with 20 for Kelsey Mitchell.
2: Fever outlasting the Dream in overtime. 95-91, their 18th game with at least 95 points. Kelsey Mitchell, 20 points, her 19th straight game with at least 20 points. Caitlin Clark, 26 points. 9 assists, the two of them, 15th game this season where they've reached the 20-point mark in the same game. The game Sunday, the win over the Dream in overtime, featuring 14 lead changes. Fever able to rally late. ESPN analyst Andrea Carter.
5: This game is officially titled the Mikayla Timpson game. For Mikayla Timpson to have 20 points, she had 12 points in the first half. She was 5-of-6 from the field in the first half, and that was pivotal because Kelsey Mitchell was limited in the first half. So Mikayla Timpson held on strong with her scoring. She ends up with a career-high 20 points, and that ends up being the separator. If you go look at the final box score of this game, the big three from each team scored 64 points. The big threes canceled each other out. So it was all about who else was going to step up outside of the big three. And for Mikayla Timpson to have the day that she did on the road, it's going to give her more confidence. It'll give her teammates even more confidence in her. And she's become a huge piece for this team.

0: Got to talk about the dream side of this one as well. They had some late chances in this one, fell short. What do you take away from what you saw from Atlanta in this matchup?
1: Yeah, this one's tough. This is one that the Atlanta Dream will be disappointed in. I'm sure they feel like they let it slip away with some of the bunnies and opportunities that they had. But to me, this game is indicative of how important Jordan Canada is to this team. Jordan Canada and Bree Jones were both unavailable for this game. And to me, Jordan Canada's absence was what stood out the most because Jordan Canada sets up her teammates. She leads the team in assists with 7.5 assists. In the last matchup against Indiana, Jordan Canada had 12 points and 12 assists. So she helps their offense function with more efficiency, and she also sets the tone defensively. Her ball pressure, her energy, everything that she brings on the offensive side and the defensive side, to me, Atlanta was missing it. And it showed late in the game. Atlanta called a couple of timeouts late, and it didn't seem like they got anything from those offensive possessions that followed the timeout. They just didn't look organized offensively necessarily. So to me, Atlanta wasn't at full strength. They did battle back, and they fought hard in this game. It was a missed opportunity, but Jordan Canada's absence to me was the biggest thing standing out.
2: Gray wound up with 32 points for Atlanta in the loss in overtime. Angel Reese, 15 points, 14 rebounds, 6 assists, 23rd double-double this season. Now 5 away from tying Alyssa Thomas in 2023 for the most in a season in WNBA history. Heading back to his roots. That's next. SportsCenter All Night continues. It's ESPN Radio.
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2: Sirius XM PGA Tour Radio, Scotty Scheffler, 17 under for the week. He wins by 8 shots, tied for the second largest win in a FedEx Cup playoff event. The only one that was wider, the Northern Trust in 2020. Dustin Johnson won by 11 strokes. Scotty Scheffler on Sunday winning by 8. Second win this season. 11th consecutive win after holding the outright lead entering the final round.
21: Yeah, it's really nice. This tournament, I felt like I've learned a lot at this tournament over the years. It was my second start on the PGA Tour, I think back in 2014, and then my first start as a pro in 2018. And so I played this tournament a number of times now, and definitely proud to be walking away with the trophy this week.
2: Scotty Scheffler's 8-stroke victory, tying the largest of his PGA Tour career, also won the CJ Cup in 2025, the Byron Nelson, by 8 shots as well. He advances, Scheffler does. Jordan Spieth finishes at 4-under, tied for 19th with 4 other players after shooting even par 70 on Sunday, finishes 52 in the standings. Third straight season finishing outside the top 50 in the FedEx Cup standings. Rory McIlroy, 2-over 72 on Sunday, his fourth straight round of par or worse. Jack Whaley takes the U.S. Amateur Golf Championship, third player representing England to win the U.S. Amateur. Jack Whaley trailed by 2 after the first 18 holes of the championship match, takes the U.S. Amateur. 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
23: You want to show up in Los Angeles? Damn the Torpedoes, man. Do it if Crosby's available and healthy.
24: I truly believe that if someone said to them, if you make this trade, it guarantees that you'll win the Super Bowl, they would make the trade.
2: Dallas Cowboys setting the bar high for this season. Sunday, the team announcing Von Miller's heading back to Texas, agreeing to a one-year deal with the Cowboys. He attended DeSoto High School in Texas before landing at Texas A&M. He's heading into season number 15 with more sacks than any other active player, 138 and a half. Aaron Donald working out for the Rams this weekend again as he continues his process to determine whether he wants to come out of retirement. His tryout, air quotes, listed on the NFL's transaction report once again. Coach Sean McVay saying Donald's decision will come on his timeline. That decision's a yes, right? Earlier on ESPN Radio, ESPN Rams reporter Lindsay Theory and Mia O'Brien.
25: It's no longer will he or won't he. That's not the question. It is when Aaron Donald will choose to come out of retirement and return to the Los Angeles Rams. Lindsay, the initial word from Sean McVay here as the calendar flipped to August was, once we get back to Thousand Oaks, there is a chance Aaron Donald could return. With that said, I go back to what our mutual friend Jordan Rodrigue of NFL Daily and The Athletic reported back in July, which was this was not going to be a full Eric Weddle situation where Aaron Donald would wait until December to come out of retirement and return to the Rams, because if he's ready, he's going to go. But I have always felt like this is more of a late August, September return where he completely bypasses training camp. Do you agree with that assessment as we stand here on August the 16th?
26: Yeah, I don't think he's going to bypass training camp entirely. Now, initially, when this first came up, right, the day they trade for Myles Garrett, I thought maybe it was this a mid-season type situation. Yeah. Now, as it's gone on, obviously, my processing of this whole thing has changed. Aaron Donald's never liked training camp. No surprise, he skipped the LMU portion. Aaron Donald's not made for dorm room beds. Never has been.
25: Even though I hear the weather's really nice at LMU, comparatively. I saw it was like 180,000 Oaks. Yeah,
26: beautiful campus. Aaron Donald, dorm bed, not happening. Has never I mean, Aaron Donald hates training camp. That being said, this is just entirely different than even those couple years when he was a holdout, because he wants to make sure that he's still Aaron Donald. And he, Aaron Donald to him is a different standard, right? Some people expect, oh, come back and just be really good. Like, he's not going to do that. He is going to want to come back and be the guy he was. And his standards, as Sean McVay will tell you time and again, are different. So as the timeline plays out, we're kind of on more heightened, obviously, Aaron Donald watch starting this week. This would be the time when he'd want to start coming back to acclimate to football. We've seen all the videos. The guy's just an absolute freak. He's still hitting the weight room every single day. We've now been seeing all of his footwork drills and his speed drills coming out. Dwayne Brown, his trainer in Pittsburgh, is here in L.A. working out with him again. But now it's about putting on the pads and actually hitting another human. And that's when Aaron Donald really needs to ramp up, because as everybody will tell you, that just feels different. You can be in great shape, but when it comes to hitting somebody else, that's different. So Aaron's going to need a little bit of time to ramp up and get back into that.
2: And all this coming about because Myles Garrett is in the locker room as well.
0: We could be here all day talking about that. I mean, the way in which he practiced, you know, his craft, you know, you've seen the videos in which he's, you know, he's going 100%. He's, you know, he's doing the knife, he's doing the pads training, he's working on his footwork is like impeccable, but he also has get off that's, you know, similar to an end. And he has a great feel for the game. His intuition on when he should throw a move, when he should get in phase and out of phase as far as run blocks or when he should shed a guy. And he just had an outstanding feel for the game, as well as being a freak athletically.
2: First, Donald first explored the option of returning after Myles Garrett landed with the club. ESPN analyst Ben Solak, what can we expect if he does come back?
1: A, I just don't think Donald's going to play as many snaps as people realize. And then B, I think there is this idea that, wow, they added Myles Garrett, they added Trent McDuffie, this defense is going to be elite. And then it's, oh my gosh, Aaron Donald's coming back, this defense is going to be double elite. It's like, there's no such thing. That's kind of the stick in the mud argument. It's just that this is a offense-driven league. The penalties favor the offense. The pace of play favors the offense. The clock management all favors the offense.
2: Donald spent his entire 10-year career with the Rams before retiring in March of 2024. At the front end of his career, what do we think? That's next at ESPN Radio.
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2: 620 WTMJ. Brewers with the 6-2 win. 3 games ahead of the Dodgers for the best record in the National League. Jake Bowers, 4-for-4, a couple of RBI. First Brewers player with a 4-hit game against the Dodgers since 2012. Dodgers' struggles continue. That's their 4th series lost in the month of August. Phillies, meanwhile, trailed 5-0 after 3 innings, but they rallied against the Twins.
32: 2-0 count. Kramer's pitch. Swung on. Blasted. Down the line and left. If it's fair, it's gone. And it is fair. It's gone. It's a 3-run homer for Alec Boehm. Right down the line and left, and Boehm with a huge blast, his 14th of the year. He makes it a 1-run game.
33: 1-1. Here's the pitch. Swung on, bounced, fair, pass first, down the line. Phillies have the lead, 1-run scores. Here comes Boehm, home to score as well, and Brian De La Cruz puts the Phils on top, 7-5 here in the 8th. Phillies come all the way back from 5-0 down. They lead the ball game 7-5 now here in the 8th inning.
2: Phillies rallying, and they wind up winning at 7-5. Their 4th comeback win this season when they've trailed by at least 5. Tied with the Astros for the most in baseball in 2026. Tied for the 2nd most in a season in team history. Club record is 6. Happened in 1998. Phillies, all 4 of their comebacks from at least 5 down have been on the road. Alex Boehm, home run number 14. He drove in 4 in the Phillies 7-5 win. Heard on Sports Radio 94 WIP. Cardinals and Cubs, it's been a big weekend for that series.
32: First pitch to Burley is hit in the left field for a base hit. 1-run scores. Here comes another, and a huge hit for Burleson, driving in both Jordan and Weatherholt from 2nd. A 2-run single by Burley. A huge inning for the Cardinals.
34: So they have a 7-2 lead.
32: Not like they had to flip a coin or anything. Payoff pitch. Runner will be moving. There he goes. The pitch is hit in the center field, and it's hit a ton. Backing up is PCA. And it's into the basket. Straight away center field. Jordan Walker.
0: Turner with the big fly. And the Cardinals add on two more. It's now 9-2 St. Louis.
2: It would be an 11-4 win for the Cardinals over the Cubs. Cardinals Radio Network for St. Louis. Fourth straight series win. They've got an 8-4 record over that span. The Cubs suffering their third loss in the last four games. Outscored 26-11 in that span. Pete Crow Armstrong did have a two-run home run in the third inning. Leads the team with 28 homers this season, two homers shy of consecutive 30-30 seasons, but Sunday's comes in the 11-4 loss to the Cardinals, who this weekend also saw quite the debut.
0: The pitch, a swing, and there's a drive, and that's hit well to right field. That's deep to right. That ball is gone. That ball is gone. Unbelievable. Three at-bats in the big leagues. Three home runs for Joshua Baez. A three-run lead for the Cardinals. He is homer to center, homer to left, homer to right. Oh, my goodness.
2: Quite the major league debut for Joshua Baez this weekend. ESPN's Buster Olney.
1: I've had a bunch of text messages, people asking me, is this the best debut ever? I mean, how can it be better? Like, the first pitch you see, you hit for a 449-foot home run. You wind up with three home runs. I texted Ollie Marmol, the manager of the Cardinals, right after the game and said, what's the mental snapshot you're going to take away? And he said after the first home run, seeing Baez come back into the dugout and the smirk on his face, he said, man, this kid loves to compete. And after the game, Baez told reporters that all day, there was a bee that was kind of following him around on the field, and he took that to be the presence of his late father, who his nickname was El Bronco. That seemed to be appropriate for Joshua in his first day in the big leagues. Three home runs in his debut. It was amazing.
2: Turned out to be a pretty good weekend for Joshua Baez. SportsCenter All Night, ESPN Radio. Speaking of home runs, Braves and Diamondbacks matchup.
33: 3-0 pitch. Swing and a drive deep center field. Barroso back to the track. It is gone! Matt Olson with a three-run home run. His 36th of the season and Major League's best left-on-left striker. And the Braves jump in front 5-2.
2: Braves getting the shot there from Matt Olson, and they go on to the 5-3 win over Arizona. Matt Olson's 36th home run this season, broke a 2-2 tie in the seventh inning. 680 the fan with the call for Olson's 17th career go-ahead homer in the fourth inning or later. Braves get the win, snap a five-game home losing streak against the Diamondbacks, who brought the game-tying run to the plate with nobody out in the ninth inning. They went 0-for-7 with runners in scoring position. In this game, Braves hang on for the 5-3 win. Orioles a 10-2 win over the Rays. Baltimore 6-3 against Tampa Bay this season. They can clinch the season series for a fourth straight season with a win on Monday. Orioles' first time this season. They've had four players recording multiple RBI in a game. Speaking of multiple RBI, Padres certainly got that on Sunday.
3: 3-1, Bibee will deliver. And Ranjifo swings, hits it in the air towards the right center field gap. Nobody going to catch this one, and it's going to go. Ooh. Home run, Luis Ranjifo. Snuck it over the line in right center field. His fourth of the year, and a two-out solo shot in the second inning will bring home the first run of the day. So the home runs continue to be an issue for Bibee. 2-2 the pitch. And Sheet swings. He launches one in the air deep to right field. DeLauder is back at the wall. This one going to go. Back to back for Ranjifo. Hefo and Sheets, and the Padres take a 2-0 lead here in the second inning.
2: Padres go on to a 5-0 win over the Guardians. 17-5 in their last 22 games, going back to July 24th. Best record in baseball during that span. 5-0 win on Sunday over Cleveland, which is shut out for the 11th time this season. Tied for the most in the American League with the Mariners and the Angels. 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
4: Fernando looking left across the middle. Touchdown, Jack Besh. Fernando Mendoza to Jack Besh.
5: It was great to get out there, get my feet wet, especially the first drive. 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
2: Week one of the NFL preseason is in the books. 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Fernando Mendoza and the Raiders made his preseason debut.
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13: Well, listen, he looked like he was in control. It wasn't too big for him. He made some big boy throws. The touchdown throw that he had, that was on the money on a slant route to Betch. And guess what? This is the guy, Fernando Mendoza, catching the snap and throwing the ball without the laces. That's a veteran-savvy move down in their red zone where everything is sped up. So I was impressed by that. But maybe the best throw that he made was on the touchdown drive, his second drive of the game, where he fires a 20-yard dart to Malik Benson, and it's in between three Arizona Cardinals defenders. That's a big boy throw, man. And so you saw flashes of why he was the number one overall pick, and you got to feel good about where he's at with his overall progress, with his development. And now the question for Clint Kubiak is, how can you find a way for him to build on this performance and have a steady drumbeat, a steady progression as we navigate through the rest of the preseason? But all in all, he checked all the boxes.
7: The Golex.
19: It's going to be like a bad team with a high pick quarterback that has a solid, really good veteran on the roster. Is you play that veteran until the season is lost, you're out of it, it's not competitive anymore. Then you put the young guy in, as long as his eyes aren't big saucers, you know, in practice, which it doesn't seem like Mendoza's is. He had so nice poise in the pocket. I continue to realize the short passing game that the NFL has become. I mean, just quick, short passes. Mendoza at least threw the ball down the field.
7: The Rich Eisen Show.
20: I expect him to look pretty good, and he did. Had some nice throws, including a touchdown throw to Jack Besh on a quick route over the middle. Mike Robb, who was sitting next to me on the set on NFL Network's coverage last night, said that's not easy because it's a pre-snap read, knowing where you're going, making sure the defense doesn't know where you're going, and quickly get your fingers on the laces of the football and fire it accurately. He did it, touchdown. And the other drives didn't result in points. One of them, he held on to the ball way too long and took a hit. I mean, so take the good to take the bad, right? Mm-hmm. We call that the facts of life. But he's just so damn lovable.
7: Matt Jones, Myron Metcalf, they are Matt and Myron.
21: His first drive was actually not great. Again, you don't want to read too much into the preseason, but then the energy in that crowd, you know, I thought when Vegas got a team, I kind of thought every game would be a party. You know what I mean? I mean, I kind of thought it was like supposed to be an afternoon pool party in Vegas. And when I've watched those games, the crowd has been unbelievably dead for most of them. But not when Mendoza came in. You saw a buzz. Everybody stood the entirety of his first and second drive. It's almost like you can feel an injection of energy into that franchise since they picked it.
7: Game night.
22: This is not going to be a team that's going to go from worst to first. And if Cousins isn't going to get you there, which is the Super Bowl, then what are you doing? If he's not going to go and get you 10 or 12 wins, why not just have the rookie go out there and get on the job training? But the part that they don't quite understand is, yeah, but everything is new. There's a new coach in town, right? He's never been a head coach before. Offensive line is all new. Weapons around him are all new. There's so much new. They're trying to get used to that.
7: Sports Center All Night Rewind.
2: Fernando Mendoza checking the boxes for the most part in his debut in New York. Jackson Dart went into the big blue box, the medical tent, after he was popped.
23: As far as the blue tent, like I really respect the rules and the thought behind, you know, the NFL has of keeping players healthy and reviewing things. But at the same time, I'm still puzzled by it, just feeling like every time that I get hit, you know, I find my way in there, which at times I still try to wrap my head around. But that's all that I'm going to say about that situation. You know, I'm really happy with how the drive ended.
2: Dart went down a couple of times and a half dozen drops. What do the Giants need to see from him in year two? ESPN's Jeremy Fowler.
9: They want to see him out of that blue medical tent and on the field where he's such a playmaker. Yeah. So it's a fine line with Jackson Dart. He's a really physical player, and the Giants wanted to get a dress run rehearsal in first preseason game because it's a new offense with Matt Nagy. It's been a process. So all is good. Luckily, he came out of things unscathed. Yeah. And you saw that playmaking out of the pocket. They know he can do that. They love their rookie Malachi Fields. Going to be a big target for Dart in 2026. They simply got to keep him healthy. So they're trying to find a balance between relying heavily on the running game to help Jackson Dart so he doesn't have to scramble around and take unnecessary hits, but then his playmaking can take over when he needs to.
2: A lot of eyes on the Browns as well this weekend. Deshaun Watson, Shedeur Sanders, both seeing action. Watson leading the Browns on a couple of scoring drives in the first half against the Bears. Sanders did toss an interception in the fourth quarter. The two, of course, competing for the starting job. ESPN analyst Herm Edwards on Deshaun Watson's first action in a couple of years.
10: He was pretty poised in the pocket. Now, he has to understand as well when that thing breaks down. I mean, you can't, you know, get hit like that. But for the most part, he was accurate, felt like he had control of the offense. This is a small sample size, but knew where to go with the ball, got the ball out for the most part. So this was a good outing for him. You know, I can imagine the butterflies he had because he hadn't played football in quite some time.
2: And, of course, they're battling for the QB1 job, ESPN's Jeremy Fowler.
11: If things are equal, my sense right now, and this is subject to change, but that Deshaun Watson would have the inside track. You know, he's on a $230 million contract, and I know they're not beholden to that anymore, but with 1 year left, you know, it does behoove the Browns in some levels to see if there's anything to salvage here, you know, or if they were to not play him at all and then he goes somewhere else next year and balls out, it's like, well, should we have played him, you know, where you can always go to Shedeur Sanders week 4, week 6, later in the season, whatever it is. Now, that said, Shedeur Sanders has done a good job of closing the gap from the spring to now, and they've kind of been trading blows. So, but I do believe Watson has at least some momentum because he's had a good last week. He had a rough start to camp, but he settled down, and then yesterday was a good performance. It was solid. It wasn't spectacular. It was quality quarterback play, and so I think that's where they want to start, just running the whole operation, making good decisions, being accurate. It seems like he passed that test yesterday, but Shedeur Sanders will get his shot in Buffalo.
2: Todd Monken continuing to decide between the two since taking over as coach. Well, he said goodbye just over a week ago. Now he's being remembered. That's next. SportsCenter All Night continues. It's ESPN Radio.
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1: 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He won 288 career games in the big leagues, four-time All-Star, but his name invokes elbow surgery. Tommy John dying this weekend at the age of 83. He had shared a message about his health after missing the Yankees Old Timers Day on August 8th, saying in that message he wanted to say goodbye to everyone. He's been in hospice and had been diagnosed with bladder cancer and other ailments in recent years. In the 1970s, Tommy John suffered what was until that point a career-ending injury, but at the age of 31, underwent groundbreaking surgery on his left elbow. The surgery wound up bearing his name, wound up prolonging his career another 14 years. ESPN MLB senior insider Jeff Passan.
2: I think what Tommy John was able to impart to all the people with whom he spoke is, yeah, this is going to be a grind because every day you're going to have to wake up knowing you can't do what you love to do. And it's going to be that case for about a year. And that's a daunting thing for players to face. The idea that Tommy John was not just courageous enough to do this thing that had never been done before, but that he took the time afterward, I think speaks to who he was and his understanding of how impactful this procedure was.
1: There are dozens of players playing now who have had the surgery. Among them is Yankees pitcher Gerrit Cole.
3: I think a lot of times when we think about Tommy John right now, we're obviously, when we hear it about a player, we're upset, right, for the player. And I think we kind of rue as an industry how often kids are getting this at such a young age. But you know, in Tommy's instance, he extended his career and gave him a second half. And I'm a beneficiary of that. Other pitchers have been a beneficiary of that. Well, the guy took the ball the other night, and the guy that took the ball in Atlanta, Chris Sale, like late in your career, get a second bite at the apple. And you know, what a blessing it is that we get to, I guess, see these great players continue on such a great path. And it's because of, you know, Tommy John and Dr. Joe.
1: Gerrit Cole and Major League Baseball remembering Tommy John, who died this weekend at his home in Florida. He was 83. Back to the WNBA. Sky, an 82-80 win over the Storm. Seattle with its 30th loss of the season, breaking a tie with the 2023 team for the most losses in a single season in franchise history. For Chicago, they snap a six-game road losing streak. Fire, an 88-85 win over the Mercury. Phoenix honoring Diana Taurasi, retiring her jersey at halftime.
4: Driving to the game today, I didn't know whether I was going to suit up and play, whether it was my funeral, a celebration, and I've come to realize it's all of it, and it's amazing. You never made me change, and I gave you a lot of reasons to be like, D, chill. But you let me be myself, and that's all you want in life. Is to be around people that let you be yourself.
1: Phoenix Mercury retiring her jersey. She spent two decades in Phoenix. SportsCenter All Night, ESPN Radio, Sunday's top sounds. Ed Benkin.
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0: Number five.
6: Jay, we begin with baseball action and a host of teams in the playoff race. One of those teams is the Marlins, who stayed within three of a wild card spot by powering past the Reds, as heard on 104.3 WQAM.
7: Javier punches a ball out to left and deep. And he's back, and it's gone!
8: Ha, ha, ha, Javi.
7: Javier Sanoja with a three-run home run, and the Fish have blown this open. It's 7-1 in the top of the ninth.
0: Number four.
6: To Atlanta, where it was another win and another home run for Matt Olson. The Braves got past the Diamondbacks. More from 680 The Fan.
9: 3-0 pitch. Swing and a drive deep center field. Barroso back to the track. It is gone! Matt Olson with a three-run home run. 36th of the season and Major League's best left-on-left striker. And the Braves jump in front 5-2.
0: Number three.
6: The surprising White Sox now have a 5.5 game lead in the American League Central thanks to a sweep of the Tigers capped off on Sunday. The call from ESPN 1000.
10: 1-1.
8: Hit in the air to left. It is deep. Back on it, Malgieri. This baby will go. A two-run homer to the opposite way. And the Sox lead 6-4.
10: Number two.
6: North of the border, Ben writes that the Yankees avoided a sweep at the hands of the Blue Jays and widened their lead atop the AL wildcard standings. The call from the Yes Network.
11: The 2-0. Driven deep to right field. Going back, Lucas on the track, looking up. See ya! That's how you make up for an error. A two-run home run, and the Yankees lead 4-2.
10: Number one.
6: Finally to the hardwood at a thrilling back-and-forth affair in the WNBA in Atlanta. It went to overtime before Kelsey Mitchell and the Fever outlasted the Dream, as heard on ESPN.
8: Mitchell will let it wind. Mitchell on the drive. Trying to take Reese. Mitchell lays it in! Two-possession lead for Indiana and a 19th straight game with 20 for Kelsey Mitchell.
1: Fever wind up scoring more than 95 again. You know who's not scoring a lot? That's next. Sports Center All Night. It's ESPN Radio.
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2: 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That's going to plug the gap and roll all the way to the wall. Churio around second. He's not stopping at third. Matt Erickson gives him the windmill, and the Brewers played a huge insurance run.
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1: 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Seeing key series this weekend, perhaps the biggest, Brewers and Dodgers, two teams battling at the top of the National League, and Sunday in L.A.
2: Brewers trying to add to this 2-1 advantage, give themselves a little bit of cushion in these late innings. Here's the 1-0 to Bowers, and a liner into left center field. That's going to plug the gap and roll all the way to the wall. Churio around second. He's not stopping at third. Matt Erickson gives him the windmill, and the Brewers played a huge insurance run here in the seventh inning on an RBI double from Jake Bowers. And the Brewers lead it 3-1.
1: Brewers up by a couple runs there. They would lead by four in the ninth.
2: 1-1, ground ball to short. Up with it is Ortiz. Fires to first. Ball game over. A 6-2 victory against the Dodgers. And the Brewers come to L.A. and take 3 of 4. Great series win for Milwaukee. And they can head back home, rest up tomorrow, and get themselves ready for the Seattle Mariners on Tuesday.
1: 620 WTMJ. Brewers, a 6-2 win in L.A. over the Dodgers. They move three games ahead of L.A. for the best record in the National League. Brewers' 49th game this season where they allowed two runs or fewer. Jake Bowers, 4 for 4, drove in a couple of runs. Fourth career four-hit game. Bowers, first Brewers player with a four-hit game against the Dodgers since Carlos Gomez in 2012. As for the Dodgers, it's their fourth series loss in August. Most in any month this season. Manager Dave Roberts.
4: This has been, you know, 4, 5, 6 weeks of, you know, below average production from our offense. It's the truth. And I just think that we just haven't played clean baseball for quite some time. And that speaks to the defense. And I really wanted to win this game because it could matter. But we didn't. So now we got to move forward. But I hope it doesn't, you know, come back to bite us.
1: Brewers holding the tiebreaker for home field advantage in the National League. Should it come down to that at the end of the season, Tarek Skubal for the Dodgers. 6 innings, gave up a couple of runs on 7 hits, struck out 709 pitches. Sets a new career high, surpasses the 108 pitch outing he had in 2022. Speaking of pitching outings, there's one that's being delayed for Pittsburgh Pirates on Sunday facing the Red Sox.
2: And now it's Brandon Lau in the cleanup spot. Hits it the other way. Base hit into left. Reynolds will be waved around third. Throw from Duran. It's late. RBI single. Brandon Lau. It's 2-0 Pirates.
1: 2 RBI for Lau. 79 this season. Most by a Pirates player since Brian Reynolds. No relation. In 2024. He had 88 that season. Sports Radio 93.7. The Fan. Pirates an 8-3 win over the Red Sox to snap a 7-series losing streak, their first series win since July 18th and 19th at Cleveland when they took 2 of 3. Pirates' 41st win against a team with a winning record. They scored 5 in the third inning. They go on to the 8-3 win. They did, however, hold Paul Skenes. His start pushed back. ESPN's Buster Olney.
5: The Pirates have announced that they're backing up Skenes' next start a few days. He was supposed to start today. Instead, he's going to start on Wednesday. And what they're telling me is Skenes wanted to make the start today, despite the fact that his last four outings is a 6.52 ERA. But look, the numbers are well established. His fastball velocity is down. The damage against him is up. Hard hit rate from 24% to 34% this year. And so they're just giving him a few extra days to rest a little bit, to, you know, get to some more comfort level going into the next start. It's not an unusual way of handling a young pitcher. We see it all around baseball. Just give them a few extra days of rest.
1: And even with the extra rest, Pirates get the win over the Red Sox. Yankees and Blue Jays and Toronto starter dealing.
0: 3-2 pitch. Swing and a miss. He got him. 10 strikeouts for Dylan Cease. Punches out Jones on his 101st pitch of the game.
1: So it sounded on Sportsnet 590. The Fan, Dylan Cease, 6 1/3, gave up a couple of runs, striking out 10. First pitcher in the American League to reach 200 strikeouts this season. Sixth consecutive season in which he's had at least 200. Bottom line, this game, though, would go 10 innings.
11: The 2-0, driven deep to right field. Going back, Lucas on the track, looking up. See ya! That's how you make up for an error. A two-run home run, and the Yankees lead 4-2.
1: Michael Kay on the YES Network. 4-2, 4-3 would be the final in 10 innings for the Yankees. They take two of the last three extra inning games after starting the season 1-8 in extra innings. Blue Jays, meanwhile, have lost three of the last four extra inning matchups. Yankees and Red Sox sitting atop the American League wild card. New York holding the top spot. Boston in the second spot, five games clear of the field. That field includes seven teams, all within three games of the third wild card spot. Among them, the Mariners. They were playing Sunday Night Baseball in Houston. Seattle holding a 2-1 lead in the sixth.
11: 2-2. Swing and a fly ball. It's way up out to left. This has got a chance up against the wall. It scrapes the back of the wall. Home run for Cal Raleigh. It literally about knocked the yellow paint off the top of the wall into the Crawford boxes here in left.
1: Bit of a cushion there with that home run, although Houston does pull closer in the home half.
11: Here's the pitch. Swing and a drive out to left. No doubter. Home run, Nick Allen. Just his second of the year. 3-2 ball game. As Allen touches them all to lead off the bottom of the sixth.
1: Astros within a run in the sixth inning. In the eighth, still a one-run game. Houston with three men on.
11: 1-2. Swing and a miss. Dominguez strikes him out, and the Astros leave him loaded. We go to the ninth. The 0-2 pitch. Swing and a miss. He struck him out. That's a winner for the Mariners and a series win as well. 3-2 the final score.
1: 3-2 Sunday Night Baseball. You heard it here on ESPN Radio. Sean Kelly and Doug Glanville had the call for us. Sean?
11: Thank you, Jay. Sunday Night Baseball did not disappoint in Houston, Texas. 3-2 the final score. Not only was it a win for the Seattle Mariners over the Houston Astros, but a series win for the Mariners trying to turn their season around and really, I don't want to say stay relevant, but stay in the hunt after a great ball game tonight and a great weekend for the visitors here tonight, winning 3-2 and great pitching both on the front, back, and middle here for the Mariners and just enough offense, Doug Glanville.
7: Well, you know, we asked Dan Wilson earlier about the fact that they can get on a streak, and he said one day at a time. But this is the kind

0: runs, and they just fell short by just running out of innings.
1: You know, it's interesting. Rowley's home run comes in the sixth inning tonight, and with the home run, I mean, they win when they homer. We've talked about that. 53 wins now in the season when they homer at least one time. Houston made it interesting at times. They, I think, it, like you said, just ran out of innings tonight. And there's something about these two teams when they match up, divisional friends, quote-unquote.
0: Yes.
1: But the Mariners seem to have the Astros' number.
0: Well, so far, I mean, this season, and they know that they have to pitch. And this ballpark, you know, they seem to get the big home runs that the Mariners thrive off of. So that's going to be interesting. And then, you know, when you hold Alvarez, Yordan Alvarez, to 1-for-4, that's like a victory in and of itself. So that was enough for them to seal the deal.
1: You know, we've kind of thrown a little shade on the AL West and some of the wild card situation. Look, an ugly playoff appearance is still a playoff appearance, and both of these teams are squarely hunting for that here as we head down the stretch.
0: They're playing playoff baseball now. That's the thing that's fun. And whether you're Baltimore, Toronto, or Minnesota, and all those markets are fired up and excited, and it just elevates the game. Even though there, you know, there's parity and maybe some mediocrity at different times, but at the same time, like, this is what's going to matter the next 6 weeks.
1: No doubt.
0: Yeah.
1: And a big day for Brian Wu, as you mentioned, six innings of work. He's now 9-8 on the season. Andrés Muñoz got the save, his 22nd of the year. And for the Mariners, 59-66 and squarely in the wild card hunt. The Astros now just one game above 500 and in first place, 63-62 now on the season. 3-2 the final score. Mariners win the ball game and the series. For Doug Glanville, I'm Sean Kelly, right here on your home for every game of the postseason, Major League Baseball, on ESPN Radio and the ESPN app. Now let's go back to Jay Reynolds in the studio.
2: All right, Sean, Astros AL West lead over the Rangers cut to 2. 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What a matchup between the Fever and the Dream.
3: Far through the lane, reverses it in. 22 for Clark, trying to do everything she can for Indiana right now.
2: Clark and her teammate Kelsey Mitchell in the second half. Mitchell down the stretch.
3: Mitchell the weak side, rebound, Fever ball down 3. Mitchell dashing ahead, will fire, and hit, tie game at 81.
4: Tough shot by Mitchell. She was going full speed, absorbed some contact from Gray, retreated, drained it.
3: 1 minute to go, 81 all.
2: Fever rallies, they force overtime.
3: Mitchell will let it wind. Mitchell on the drive, trying to take Reese. Mitchell lays it in. Two-possession lead for Indiana and a 19th straight game with 20 for Kelsey Mitchell.
2: Fever outlasting the Dream in overtime. 95-91, their 18th game with at least 95 points. Kelsey Mitchell, 20 points, her 19th straight game with at least 20 points. Caitlin Clark, 26 points. 9 assists, the two of them, 15th game this season where they've reached the 20-point mark in the same game. The game Sunday, the win over the Dream in overtime, featuring 14 lead changes. Fever able to rally late. ESPN analyst Andrea Carter.
5: This game is officially titled the Mikayla Timpson game. For Mikayla Timpson to have 20 points, she had 12 points in the first half. She was 5 of 6 from the field in the first half, and that was pivotal because Kelsey Mitchell was limited in the first half. So Mikayla Timpson held on strong with her scoring. She ends up with a career-high 20 points, and that ends up being the separator. If you go look at the final box score of this game, the big three from each team scored 64 points. The big threes canceled each other out. So it was all about who else was going to step up outside of the big three. And for Mikayla Timpson to have the day that she did on the road, it's going to give her more confidence. It'll give her teammates even more confidence in her. And she's become a huge piece for this team.
6: Dre, we got to talk about the Dream side of this one as well. They had some late chances in this one, fell short. What do you take away from what you saw from Atlanta in this matchup?
5: Yeah, this one's tough. This is one that the Atlanta Dream will be disappointed in. I'm sure they feel like they let it slip away with some of the bunnies and opportunities that they had. But to me, this game is indicative of how important Jordan Canada is to this team. Jordan Canada and Bree Jones were both unavailable for this game. And to me, Jordan Canada's absence was what stood out the most because Jordan Canada sets up her teammates. She leads the team in assists with 7.5 assists. In the last matchup against Indiana, Jordan Canada had 12 points and 12 assists. So she helps their offense function with more efficiency, and she also sets the tone deep.

0: offensively. Her ball pressure, her energy, everything that she brings on the offensive side and the defensive side, to me, Atlanta was missing it. And it showed late in the game. Atlanta called a couple of timeouts late, and it didn't seem like they got anything from those offensive possessions that followed the timeout. They just didn't look organized offensively necessarily. So to me, Atlanta wasn't at full strength. They did battle back, and they fought hard in this game. It was a missed opportunity, but in Jordan Canada's absence, to me, was the biggest thing standing out.
1: Gray wound up with 32 points for Atlanta in the loss in overtime. Angel Reese, 15 points, 14 rebounds, 6 assists, 23rd double-double this season. Now 5 away from tying Alyssa Thomas in 2023 for the most in a season in WNBA history. Heading back to his roots. That's next. SportsCenter All Night continues. It's ESPN Radio.
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2: If you look at the trajectory the last 3 years, there's been this steady decline. 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
1: 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Golf on Sunday. We're into the FedEx Cup playoff, and week one turned out to be a runaway.
2: Scheffler going to walk up and tap this in. Ladies and gentlemen, Elvis has left the building. Scottie Scheffler wins the 2026 FedEx St. Jude Championship. A walk in Memphis to his 21st PGA Tour win. 750 FedEx Cup points. One step closer to another FedEx Cup and building his case for Player of the Year.
1: Sirius XM PGA Tour Radio, Scottie Scheffler, 17 under for the week. He wins by 8 shots, tied for the second largest win in a FedEx Cup playoff event. The only one that was wider, the Northern Trust in 2020. Dustin Johnson won by 11 strokes. Scottie Scheffler on Sunday winning by 8. Second win this season, 11th consecutive win after holding the outright lead entering the final round.
3: Yeah, it's really nice. This tournament, I felt like I've learned a lot at this tournament over the years. It was my second start on the PGA Tour, I think back in 2014, and then my first start as a pro in 2018. And so I played this tournament a number of times now, and definitely proud to be walking away with the trophy this week.
1: Scottie Scheffler's 8-stroke victory, tying the largest of his PGA Tour career, also won the CJ Cup in 2025, the Byron Nelson, by 8 shots as well. He advances, Scheffler does. Jordan Spieth finishes at 4-under, tied for 19th with 4 other players after shooting even par 70 on Sunday, finishes 52 in the standings. Third straight season finishing outside the top 50 in the FedEx Cup standings. Rory McIlroy, 2-over 72 on Sunday, his fourth straight round of par or worse. Jack Whaley takes the U.S. Amateur Golf Championship, third player representing England to win the U.S. Amateur. Jack Whaley trailed by 2 after the first 18 holes of the championship match, takes the U.S. Amateur. 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
4: This is as good as Dallas has looked in a while.
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6: I truly believe that if someone said to them, if you make this trade, it guarantees that you'll win the Super Bowl, they would make the trade.
1: Dallas Cowboys setting the bar high for this season. Sunday, the team announcing Von Miller is heading back to Texas, agreeing to a one-year deal with the Cowboys. He attended DeSoto High School in Texas before landing at Texas A&M. He's heading into season number 15 with more sacks than any other active player, 138 and a half. Aaron Donald working out for the Rams this weekend again as he continues his process to determine whether he wants to come out of retirement. His tryout, air quotes, listed on the NFL's transaction report once again. Coach Sean McVay saying Donald's decision will come on his timeline. That decision's a yes, right? Earlier on ESPN Radio, ESPN Rams reporter Lindsay Theory and Mia O'Brien.
7: It's no longer will he or won't he. That's not the question. It is when Aaron Donald will choose to come out of retirement and return to the Los Angeles Rams. Lindsay, the initial word from Sean McVay here as the calendar flipped to August was, once we get back to Thousand Oaks, there is a chance Aaron Donald could return. With that said, I go back to what our mutual friend Jordan Rodriguez of NFL Daily and The Athletic reported back in July, which was this was not going to be a full Eric Weddle situation where Aaron Donald would wait until December to come out of retirement and return to the Rams, because if he's ready, he's going to go. But I have always felt like this is more of a late August, September return where he completely bypasses training camp. Do you agree with that assessment as we stand here on August the 16th?
8: Yeah, I don't think he's going to bypass training camp entirely. Now, initially, when this first came up, right, the day they trade for Myles Garrett, I thought maybe it was this a mid-season type situation. Yeah. Now, as it's gone on, obviously, my processing of this whole thing has changed. Aaron Donald's never liked training camp. No surprise, he skipped the LMU portion. Aaron Donald's not made for dorm room beds. Never has been.
7: Even though I hear the weather's really nice at LMU, comparatively. I saw the weather, like 180,000
8: nice,
7: Oaks. Yeah,
8: beautiful campus. Aaron Donald, dorm bed, not happening. Aaron Donald hates training camp. That being said, This is just entirely different than even those couple years when he was a holdout, because he wants to make sure that he's still Aaron Donald. Aaron Donald to him is a different standard, right? Some people expect, oh, come back and just be really good. Like, he's not going to do that. He is going to want to come back and be the guy he was. And his standards, as Sean McVay will tell you time and again, are different. So as the timeline plays out, we're kind of on more heightened, obviously, Aaron Donald watch starting this week. This would be the time when he'd want to start coming back to acclimate to football. We've seen all the videos. The guy's just an absolute freak. He's still hitting the weight room every single day. We've now been seeing all of his footwork drills and his speed drills coming out. Dwayne Brown, his trainer in Pittsburgh, is here in L.A. working out with him again. But now it's about putting on the pads and actually hitting another human. And that's when Aaron Donald really needs to ramp up, because as everybody will tell you, that just feels different. You can be in great shape, but when it comes to hitting somebody else, that's different. So Aaron's going to need a little bit of time to ramp up and get back into that.
1: And all this coming about because Myles Garrett is in the locker room as well.
9: We'd be here all day talking about that. I mean, the way in which he practiced, you know, his craft, you know, you've seen the videos in which he's, you know, he's going 100%. He's, you know, he's doing the knife. He's doing the pads training. He's working on his feet. His footwork is like impeccable, but he also has get off that's, you know, similar to an end. He has a great feel for the game. His intuition on when he should throw a move, when he should get in phase and out of phase as far as run blocks or when he should shed a guy. And he just had an outstanding feel for the game, as well as being a freak athletically.
1: First, Donald first explored the option of returning after Myles Garrett landed with the club. ESPN analyst Ben Solak, what can we expect if he does come back?
10: A, I just don't think Donald's going to play as many snaps as people realize. And then B, I think there is this idea that, wow, they added Myles Garrett, they added Trent McDuffie, this defense is going to be elite. And then it's, oh my gosh, Aaron Donald's coming back, this defense is going to be double elite. It's like, there's no such thing. That's kind of the stick-in-the-mud argument. It's just that this is a offense-driven league. The penalties favor the offense. The pace of play favors the offense. The clock management all favors the offense.
1: Donald spent his entire 10-year career with the Rams before retiring in March of 2024. At the front end of his career, what do we think? That's next at ESPN Radio.
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11: 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Repeat champions!
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23: Four. Great series win for Milwaukee. And they can head back home, rest up tomorrow, and get themselves ready for the Seattle Mariners on Tuesday.
1: 620 WTMJ. Brewers with the 6-2 win. Three games ahead of the Dodgers for the best record in the National League. Jake Bowers, 4-for-4, a couple of RBI. First Brewers player with a four-hit game against the Dodgers since 2012. Dodgers' struggles continue. That's their fourth series lost in the month of August. Phillies, meanwhile, trailed 5-0 after three innings, but they rallied against the Twins.
23: 2-0 count. Kramer's pitch. Swung on, blasted, down the line and left. If it's fair, it's gone, and it is fair. It's gone. It's a three-run homer for Alec Boehm. Right down the line and left, and Boehm with a huge blast, his 14th of the year. He makes it a one-run game.
24: One ball, one strike. Here's the pitch. Swung on, bounced. Fair, pass first, down the line. Phillies have the lead. One run scores. Here comes Boehm, home to score as well. And Brian De La Cruz puts the Phils on top, 7-5 here in the eighth. Phillies come all the way back from 5-0 down. They lead the ball game 7-5 now here in the eighth inning.
1: Phillies rallying, and they wind up winning at 7-5. Their fourth comeback win this season when they've trailed by at least five. Tied with the Astros for the most in baseball in 2026. Tied for the second most in a season in team history. Club record is 6. Happened in 1998. Phillies, all four of their comebacks from at least five down have been on the road. Alex Boehm, home run number 14. He drove in 4 in the Phillies 7-5 win. Heard on Sports Radio 94 WIP. Cardinals and Cubs, it's been a big weekend for that series.
23: First pitch to Burley is hit into left field for a base hit. One run scores. Here comes another, and a huge hit for Burleson, driving in both Jordan and Weatherholt from second. A two-run single by Burley. A huge inning for the Cardinals.
25: So they have a 7-2 lead.
23: Not like I had to flip a coin or anything. Payoff pitch. Runner will be moving. There he goes. The pitch is hit into center field, and it's hit a ton. Backing up is PCA. And it's into the basket. Straight away center field. Jordan Walker with the big fly. And the Cardinals add on two more. It's now 9-2 St. Louis.
1: It would be an 11-4 win for the Cardinals over the Cubs. Cardinals Radio Network for St. Louis. Fourth straight series win. They've got an 8-4 record over that span. The Cubs suffering their third loss in the last four games. Outscored 26-11. In that span, Pete Crow Armstrong did have a two-run home run in the third inning. Leads the team with 28 homers this season. Two homers shy of consecutive 30-30 seasons. But Sunday's comes in the 11-4 loss to the Cardinals, who this weekend also saw quite the debut.
2: The pitch. A swing, and there's a drive, and that's hit well to right field. That's deep to right. That ball is gone. That ball is gone. Unbelievable. Three at-bats in the big leagues. Three home runs for Joshua Baez. A three-run lead for the Cardinals. He is homer to center, homer to left, homer to right. Oh, my goodness.
1: Quite the major league debut for Joshua Baez this weekend. ESPN's Buster Olney.
3: I've had a bunch of text messages, people asking me, is this the best debut ever? I mean, how can it be better? Like the first pitch you see, you hit for a 449-foot home run, you wind up with three home runs. I texted Ollie Marmol, the manager of the Cardinals, right after the game and said, what's the mental snapshot you're going to take away? And he said after the first home run, seeing Baez come back into the dugout and the smirk on his face, he said, man, this kid loves to compete. And after the game, Baez told reporters that all day, there was a bee that was kind of following him around on the field, and he took that to be the presence of his late father, who his nickname was El Bronco. That seemed to be appropriate for Joshua in his first day in the big leagues. Three home runs in his debut was amazing.
1: Turned out to be a pretty good weekend for Joshua Baez. SportsCenter All Night, ESPN Radio. Speaking of home runs, Braves and Diamondbacks matchup.
4: 3-0 pitch. Swing and a drive deep center field. Barroso back to the track. It is gone! Matt Olson with a three-run home run. His 36th of the season and Major League's best left-on-left striker. And the Braves jump in front 5-2.
1: Braves getting a shot there from Matt Olson, and they go on to the 5-3 win over Arizona. Matt Olson's 36th home run this season, broke a 2-2 tie in the seventh inning. 680 the fan with the call for Olson's 17th career go-ahead homer in the fourth inning or later. Braves get the win, snap a five-game home losing streak against the Diamondbacks, who brought the game-tying run to the plate with nobody out in the ninth inning. They went 0-for-7 with runners in scoring position in this game. Braves hang on for the 5-3 win. Orioles a 10-2 win over the Rays. Baltimore 6-3 against Tampa Bay this season. They can clinch the season series for a fourth straight season with a win on Monday. Orioles first time this season they've had four players recording multiple RBI in a game. Speaking of multiple RBI, Padres certainly got that on Sunday.
2: 3-1, Bibee will deliver. And Ranifo swings, hits it in the air towards the right center field gap. Nobody going to catch this one, and it's going to go. Ooh. Home run, Luis Ranifo. Snuck it over the line in right center field. His fourth of the year, and a two-out solo shot in the second inning will bring home the first run of the day. So the home runs continue to be an issue for Bibee. 2-2 the pitch. And Sheet swings. He launches one in the air deep to right field. DeLauder is back at the wall. This one going to go. Back to back for Ranifo. Hefo and Sheets, and the Padres take a 2-0 lead here in the second inning.
1: Padres go on to a 5-0 win over the Guardians. 17-5 in their last 22 games, going back to July 24th. Best record in baseball during that span. 5-0 win on Sunday over Cleveland, which is shut out for the 11th time this season. Tied for the most in the American League with the Mariners and the Angels. 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
5: Fernando looking left across the middle. Touchdown, Jack Besh. Fernando Mendoza to Jack Besh.
6: It was great to get out there, get my feet wet, especially the first drive. 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
1: Week one of the NFL preseason is in the books. Certainly plenty of storylines as we head through the summer, through camps, now into the preseason, towards the regular season. Fernando Mendoza and the Raiders made his preseason debut.
6: 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You know, at first, especially the first drive, felt a little sped up because so much anticipation and excitement. 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It was a good experience.
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8: Well, listen, he looked like he was in control. It wasn't too big for him. He made some big boy throws. The touchdown throw that he had, that was on the money on the slant route to Betch. And guess what? This is the guy, Fernando Mendoza, catching the snap and throwing the ball without the laces. That's a veteran-savvy move down in there in the red zone where everything is sped up. So I was impressed by that. But maybe the best throw that he made was on the touchdown drive, his second drive of the game, where he fires a 20-yard dart to Malik Benson, and it's in between three Arizona Cardinals defenders. That's a big boy throw, man. And so you saw flashes of why he was the number one overall pick, and you got to feel good about where he's at with his overall progress, with his development. And now the question for Clint Kubiak is, how can you find a way for him to build on this performance and have a steady drumbeat, a steady progression as we navigate through the rest of the preseason? But all in all, he checked all the boxes.
0: The Golex.
9: It's going to be like a bad team with a high pick quarterback that has a solid, really good veteran on the roster. Is you play that veteran until the season is lost, you're out of it, it's not competitive anymore. Then you put the young guy in, as long as he's not, his eyes aren't big saucers, you know, in practice, which it doesn't seem like Mendoza's is. He had so nice poise in the pocket. I continue to realize the short passing game that the NFL has become. I mean, just quick, short passes. Mendoza at least threw the ball down the field.
0: The Rich Eisen Show.
10: I expect him to look pretty good, and he did. Had some nice throws, including a touchdown throw to Jack Besh on a quick route over the middle. Mike Robb, who was sitting next to me on the set on NFL Network's coverage last night, said that's not easy because it's a pre-snap read, knowing where you're going, making sure the defense doesn't know where you're going, and quickly get your fingers on the laces of the football and fire it accurately. He did it, touchdown. And the other drives didn't result in points. One of them, he held on to the ball way too long and took a hit. I mean, so take the good to take the bad, right? Mm-hmm. We call that the facts of life. Yeah. But he's just so damn lovable.
0: Matt Jones, Myron Metcalf. They are Matt and Myron.
1: His first drive was actually not great. Again, you don't want to read too much into the preseason, but then the energy in that crowd, you know, I thought when Vegas got a team, I kind of thought every game would be a party. You know what I mean? I mean, it was, I kind of thought it was like supposed to be an afternoon pool party in Vegas. And when I've watched those games, the crowd has been unbelievably dead for most of them. But not when Mendoza came in. You saw a buzz. Everybody stood the entirety of his first and second drive. It's almost like you can feel an injection of energy into that franchise since they picked it.
0: Game night.
11: This is not going to be a team that's going to go from worst to first. And if Cousins isn't going to get you there, which is the Super Bowl, then what are you doing? If he's not going to go and get you 10 or 12 wins, why not just have the rookie go out there and get on the job training? But the part that they don't quite understand is, yeah, but everything is new. There's a new coach in town, right? He's never been a head coach before. Offensive line is all new. Weapons around him are all new. There's so much new. They're trying to get used to that.
0: SportsCenter All Night Rewind.
1: Fernando Mendoza checking the boxes for the most part in his debut in New York. Jackson Dart went into the big blue box, the medical tent, after he was popped.
22: As far as the blue tent, like I really respect the rules and the thought behind, you know, the NFL has of keeping players healthy and reviewing things. But at the same time, I'm still puzzled by it, just feeling like every time that I get hit, you know, I find my way in there, which at times I still try to wrap my head around. But that's all that I'm going to say about that situation. You know, I'm really happy with how the drive ended.
1: Dart went down a couple of times and a half dozen drops. What do the Giants need to see from him in year two? ESPN's Jeremy Fowler.
26: They want to see him out of that blue medical tent and on the field where he's such a playmaker. Yeah. So it's a fine line with Jackson Dart. He's a really physical player, and the Giants wanted to get a dress run rehearsal in first preseason game because it's a new offense with Matt Nagy. It's been a process. So all is good. Luckily, he came out of things unscathed. Yeah. And you saw that playmaking out of the pocket. They know he can do that. They love their rookie Malachi Fields. Going to be a big target for Dart in 2026. They simply got to keep him healthy. So they're trying to find a balance between relying heavily on the running game to help Jackson Dart so he doesn't have to scramble around and take unnecessary hits, but then his playmaking can take over when he needs to.
1: A lot of eyes on the Browns as well this weekend. Deshaun Watson, Shedeur Sanders, both seeing action. Watson leading the Browns on a couple of scoring drives in the first half against the Bears. Sanders did toss an interception in the fourth quarter. The two, of course, competing for the starting job. ESPN analyst Herm Edwards on Deshaun Watson's first action in a couple of years.
12: He was pretty poised in the pocket. Now, he has to understand as well, when that thing breaks down, I mean, you can't, you know, get hit like that. But for the most part, he was accurate, felt like he had control of the offense. This is a small sample size, but knew where to go with the ball, got the ball out for the most part. So this was a good outing for him. You know, I can imagine the butterflies he had because he hadn't played football in quite some time.
1: And, of course, they're battling for the QB1 job, ESPN's Jeremy Fowler.
13: If things are equal, my sense right now, and this is subject to change, but that Deshaun Watson would have the inside track. You know, he's on a $230 million contract, and I know they're not beholden to that anymore, but with 1 year left, you know, it does behoove the Browns in some levels to see if there's anything to salvage here, you know, or if they were to not play him at all and then he goes somewhere else next year and balls out, it's like, well, should we have played him, you know, where you can always go to Shedeur Sanders week 4, week 6, later in the season, whatever it is. Now, that said, Shedeur Sanders has done a good job of closing the gap from the spring to now, and they've kind of been trading blows. So, but I do believe Watson has at least some momentum because he's had a good last week, a rough start to camp, but he settled down, and then yesterday was a good performance. It was solid. It wasn't spectacular. It was quality quarterback play, and so I think that's where they want to start, just running the whole operation, making good decisions, being accurate. It seems like he passed that test yesterday, but Shedeur Sanders will get his shot in Buffalo.
1: Todd Monken continuing to decide between the two since taking over as coach. Well, he said goodbye just over a week ago. Now he's being remembered. That's next. SportsCenter All Night continues. It's ESPN Radio.
10: 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And Major League Baseball races are heating up. 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
1: 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He won 288 career games in the big leagues, four-time All-Star, but his name invokes elbow surgery. Tommy John dying this weekend at the age of 83. He had shared a message about his health after missing the Yankees Old Timers Day on August 8th, saying in that message he wanted to say goodbye to everyone. He's been in hospice and had been diagnosed with bladder cancer and other ailments in recent years. In the 1970s, Tommy John suffered what was until that point a career-ending injury, but at the age of 31, underwent groundbreaking surgery on his left elbow. The surgery wound up bearing his name, wound up prolonging his career another 14 years. ESPN MLB senior insider Jeff Passan.
2: I think what Tommy John was able to impart to all the people with whom he spoke is, yeah, this is going to be a grind because every day you're going to have to wake up knowing you can't do what you love to do. And it's going to be that case for about a year. And that's a daunting thing for players to face. The idea that Tommy John was not just courageous enough to do this thing that had never been done before, but that he took the time afterward, I think speaks to who he was and his understanding of how impactful this procedure was.
1: There are dozens of players playing now who have had the surgery. Among them is Yankees pitcher Gerrit Cole.
3: I think a lot of times when we think about Tommy John right now, we're obviously, when we hear it about a player, we're upset, right, for the player. And I think we kind of rue as an industry how often kids are getting this at such a young age. But you know, in Tommy's instance, it extended his career and gave him a second half. And I'm a beneficiary of that. Other pitchers have been a beneficiary of that. Well, a guy took the ball the other night, and the guy that took the ball in Atlanta, Chris Sale, like late in your career, get a second bite at the apple. And you know, what a blessing it is that we get to, I guess, see these great players continue on such a great path. And it's because of, you know, Tommy John and Dr. Jones.
1: Gerrit Cole and Major League Baseball remembering Tommy John, who died this weekend at his home in Florida. He was 83. Back to the WNBA. Sky, an 82-80 win over the Storm. Seattle with its 30th loss of the season, breaking a tie with the 2023 team for the most losses in a single season in franchise history. For Chicago, they snap a six-game road losing streak. Fire, an 88-85 win over the Mercury. Phoenix honoring Diana Taurasi, retiring her jersey at halftime.
4: Driving to the game today, I didn't know whether I was going to suit up and play, whether it was my funeral, a celebration, and I've come to realize it's all of it, and it's amazing. You never made me change, and I gave you a lot of reasons to be like, D, chill. But you let me be myself, and that's all you want in life. Is to be around people that let you be yourself.
1: Phoenix Mercury retiring her jersey. She spent two decades in Phoenix. SportsCenter All Night, ESPN Radio, Sunday's top sounds at Benken.
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6: Jay, we begin with baseball action and a host of teams in the playoff race. One of those teams is the Marlins, who stayed within three of a wild card spot by powering past the Reds, as heard on 104.3 WQAM.
7: Javier punches a ball out to left and deep. At his back, and it's gone! Javier Sanoja with a three-run home run, and the Fish have blown this open. It's 7-1 in the top of the ninth.
0: Number four.
6: To Atlanta, where it was another win and another home run for Matt Olson. The Braves got past the Diamondbacks. More from 680 The Fan.
8: 3-0 pitch. Swing and a drive deep center field. Barroso back to the track. It is gone! Matt Olson with a three-run home run. 36th of the season and Major League's best left-on-left striker. And the Braves jump in front 5-2.
0: Number three.
6: The surprising White Sox now have a 5.5 game lead in the American League Central thanks to a sweep of the Tigers capped off on Sunday. The call from ESPN 1000.
9: 1-1. Hit in the air to left. It is deep. Back on it, Malgieri. This baby will go. A two-run homer to the opposite way. And the Sox lead 6-4.
0: Number two.
6: North of the border, Ben writes that the Yankees avoided a sweep at the hands of the Blue Jays and widened their lead atop the AL wildcard standings. The call from the Yes Network.
10: The 2-0. Driven deep to right field. Going back, Lucas on the track, looking up. See ya! That's how you make up for an error. A two-run home run, and the Yankees lead 4-2.
0: Number one.
6: Finally to the hardwood at a thrilling back-and-forth affair in the WNBA in Atlanta. It went to overtime before Kelsey Mitchell and the Fever outlasted the Dream, as heard on ESPN.
9: Mitchell will let it wind. Mitchell on the drive. Trying to take Reese. Mitchell lays it in! Two-possession lead for Indiana and a 19th straight game with 20 for Kelsey Mitchell.
1: Fever wind up scoring more than 95 again. You know who's not scoring a lot? That's next. 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
0: Camp to camp.
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12: NFC North being the toughest division because all four of these teams could be playoff teams and nobody has less than 9 wins.
0: 24 days until kickoff. The countdown continues on ESPN Radio. Sports Center All Night. More still to come.
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2: The Dodgers and Brewers conclude their series in L.A.
3: Liner into left center field. That's going to plug the gap and roll all the way to the wall. Churio around second. He's not stopping at third. Matt Erickson gives him the windmill, and the Brewers played a huge insurance run.
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5: 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Going back, Lucas on the track, looking up. See ya!
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2: 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Baseball seeing key series this weekend, perhaps the biggest, Brewers and Dodgers, two teams battling at the top of the National League, and Sunday in L.A.
8: Brewers trying to add to this 2-1 advantage, give themselves a little bit of cushion in these late innings. Here's the 1-0 to Bowers, and a liner into left center field. That's going to plug the gap and roll all the way to the wall. Churio around second. He's not stopping at third. Matt Erickson gives him the windmill, and the Brewers played a huge insurance run here in the seventh inning on an RBI double from Jake Bowers. And the Brewers lead it 3-1.
2: Brewers up by a couple runs there. They would lead by four in the ninth.
8: 1-1, ground ball to short. Up with it is Ortiz. Fires to first, ball game over. A 6-2 victory against the Dodgers. And the Brewers come to L.A. and take 3 of 4. Great series win for Milwaukee. And they can head back home, rest up tomorrow, and get themselves ready for the Seattle Mariners on Tuesday.
2: 620 WTMJ. Brewers, a 6-2 win in L.A. over the Dodgers. They move three games ahead of L.A. for the best record in the National League. Brewers' 49th game this season where they allowed two runs or fewer. Jake Bowers, 4 for 4, drove in a couple of runs. Fourth career four-hit game. Bowers, first Brewers player with a four-hit game against the Dodgers since Carlos Gomez in 2012. As for the Dodgers, it's their fourth series loss in August. Most in any month this season. Manager Dave Roberts:
9: this has been, you know, 4, 5, 6 weeks of, you know, below average production from our offense. It's the truth. And I just think that we just haven't played clean baseball for quite some time, and that speaks to the defense. And I really wanted to win this game because it could matter, but we didn't, so now we got to move forward. But I hope it doesn't, you know, come back to bite us.
2: Brewers holding the tiebreaker for home field advantage in the National League. Should it come down to that at the end of the season, Tarek Skubal for the Dodgers. 6 innings, gave up a couple of runs on 7 hits, struck out 709 pitches. Sets a new career high, surpasses the 108 pitch outing he had in 2022. Speaking of pitching outings, there's one that's being delayed for Pittsburgh Pirates on Sunday facing the Red Sox.
8: And now it's Brandon Lau in the cleanup spot. Hits it the other way. Base hit into left. Reynolds will be waved around third. Throw from Duran. It's late. RBI single. Brandon Lau. It's 2-0 Pirates.
2: 2 RBI for Lau. 79 this season. Most by a Pirates player since Brian Reynolds, no relation, in 2024. He had 88 that season. Sports Radio 93.7, The Fan. Pirates, an 8-3 win over the Red Sox to snap a 7-series losing streak. Their first series win since July 18th and 19th at Cleveland when they took 2 of 3. Pirates' 41st win against a team with a winning record. They scored 5 in the third inning. They go on to the 8-3 win. They did, however, hold Paul Skenes. His start pushed back. ESPN's Buster Olney.
10: The Pirates have announced that they're backing up Skeens' next start a few days. He was supposed to start today. Instead, he's going to start on Wednesday. And what they're telling me is Skeens wanted to make the start today, despite the fact that his last four outings is a 6.52 ERA. But look, the numbers are well established. His fastball velocity is down. The damage against him is up. Hard hit rate from 24% to 34% this year. And so they're just giving him a few extra days to rest a little bit, to get to some more comfort level going into the next start. It's not an unusual way of handling a young pitcher. We see it all around baseball. Just give them a few extra days of rest.
2: And even with the extra rest, Pirates get the win over the Red Sox. Yankees and Blue Jays and Toronto starter dealing.
11: 3-2 pitch. Swing and a miss. He got him. 10 strikeouts for Dylan Cease. Punches out Jones on his 101st pitch of the game.
2: So it sounded on Sportsnet 590. The Fan, Dylan Cease. 6 1/3, gave up a couple of runs, striking out 10. First pitcher in the American League to reach 200 strikeouts this season. Sixth consecutive season in which he's had at least 200. Bottom line, this game, though, would go 10 innings.
5: The 2-0, driven deep to right field. Going back, Lucas, on the track, looking up. See ya! That's how you make up for an error. A two-run home run, and the Yankees lead 4-2.
2: Michael Kay on the YES Network. 4-2, 4-3 would be the final in 10 innings for the Yankees. They take two of the last three extra inning games after starting the season 1-8 in extra innings. Blue Jays, meanwhile, have lost three of the last four extra inning matchups. Yankees and Red Sox sitting atop the American League wildcard. New York holding the top spot. Boston in the second spot, five games clear of the field. That field includes seven teams, all within three games of the third wild card spot. Among them, the Mariners. They were playing Sunday Night Baseball in Houston. Seattle holding a 2-1 lead in the sixth.
12: 2-2. Swing and a fly ball. It's way up out to left. This has got a chance. Up against the wall. It scrapes the back of the wall. Home run for Cal Raleigh. It literally about knocked the yellow paint off the top of the wall into the Crawford boxes here in left.
2: Bit of a cushion there with that home run, although Houston does pull closer in the home half.
12: Here's the pitch. Swing and a drive out to left. No doubter. Home run, Nick Allen. Just his second of the year. 3-2 ball game. As Allen touches them all to lead off the bottom of the sixth.
2: Astros within a run in the sixth inning. In the eighth, still a one-run game. Houston with three men on.
12: 1-2. Swing and a miss. Dominguez strikes him out, and the Astros leave him loaded. We go to the ninth. The 0-2 pitch. Swing and a miss. He struck him out. That's a winner for the Mariners and a series win as well. 3-2 the final score.
2: 3-2 Sunday Night Baseball. You heard it here on ESPN Radio. Sean Kelly and Doug Glanville had the call for us. Sean?
12: Thank you, Jay. Sunday Night Baseball did not disappoint in Houston, Texas. 3-2 the final score. Not only was it a win for the Seattle Mariners over the Houston Astros, but a series win for the Mariners trying to turn their season around and really, I don't want to say stay relevant, but stay in the hunt after a great ball game tonight and a great weekend for the visitors here tonight, winning 3-2 and great pitching both on the front, back, and middle here for the Mariners, and just enough offense, Doug Glanville.
13: Well, you know, we asked Dan Wilson earlier about the fact that they can get on a streak, and he said one day at a time. But this is the kind of game where it's like they're playing their game, they're close games, their pitching shined. Wu was fantastic. They had the closer working with Munoz, and they were able to bridge to get to him. That's the Mariners at their best, and they got just enough hitting. They'd like to have more offense, but they got at least the timely offense. And most importantly, confidence-wise, Cal Raleigh gets the big home run. That's the one that won the ball game. That was the difference maker, and he struggled all season. But it shows that even at his worst, he can contribute. He managed the staff well, and he gets the big home run. So the Astros had some power going. They just could not punch through late, and they were stuck on two runs.

0: That's going to be interesting. And then, you know, when you hold Alvarez, Yordan Alvarez, to 1-for-4, that's like a victory in and of itself. So that was enough for them to seal the deal.
1: You know, we've kind of thrown a little shade on the AL West and some of the wild card situation. Look, an ugly playoff appearance is still a playoff appearance, and both of these teams are squarely hunting for that here as we head down the stretch.
0: They're playing playoff baseball now. That's the thing that's fun. And whether you're Baltimore, Toronto, or Minnesota, and all those markets are fired up and excited, and it just elevates the game. Even though there, you know, there's parity and maybe some mediocrity at different times, but at the same time, like, this is what's going to matter the next 6 weeks.
1: No doubt. Yeah. And a big day for Brian Wu, as you mentioned, 6 innings of work. He's now 9-8 on the season. Andrés Muñoz got the save, his 22nd of the year. And for the Mariners, 59-66 and squarely in the wild card hunt. The Astros now just one game above 500 and in first place, 63-62 now on the season. 3-2 the final score. Mariners win the ball game and the series. For Doug Glanville, I'm Sean Kelly, right here on your home for every game of the postseason, Major League Baseball, on ESPN Radio and the ESPN app. Now let's go back to Jay Reynolds in the studio.
2: All right, Sean, Astros AL West lead over the Rangers, cut to 2. 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
3: Far through the lane, reverses it in. 22 for Clark, trying to do everything she can for Indiana right now.
2: Clark and her teammate Kelsey Mitchell in the second half. Mitchell down the stretch.
3: Mitchell the weak side rebound. Fever ball down 3. Mitchell dashing ahead. Will fire. And hit. Tie game at 81.
4: Tough shot by Mitchell. She was going full speed. Absorbed some contact from Gray. Retreated. Drained it.
3: 1 minute to go. 81 all.
2: Fever rallies. They force overtime.
3: Mitchell will let it wind. Mitchell on the drive, trying to take Reese. Mitchell lays it in. 2-possession lead for Indiana and a 19th straight game with 20 for Kelsey Mitchell.
2: Fever outlasting the Dream in overtime. 95-91, their 18th game with at least 95 points. Kelsey Mitchell, 20 points, her 19th straight game with at least 20 points. Caitlin Clark, 26 points. 9 assists, the two of them, 15th game this season where they've reached the 20-point mark in the same game. The game Sunday, the win over the Dream in overtime, featuring 14 lead changes. Fever able to rally late. ESPN analyst Andrea Carter.
5: This game is officially titled the Mikayla Timpson game. For Mikayla Timpson to have 20 points, she had 12 points in the first half. She was 5 of 6 from the field in the first half, and that was pivotal because Kelsey Mitchell was limited in the first half. So Mikayla Timpson held on strong with her scoring. She ends up with a career high 20 points, and that ends up being the separator. If you go look at the final box score of this game, the big three from each team scored 64 points. The big threes canceled each other out. So it was all about who else was going to step up outside of the big three. And for Mikayla Timpson to have the day that she did on the road, it's going to give her more confidence. It'll give her teammates even more confidence in her. And she's become a huge piece for this team.
6: Dre, we got to talk about the Dream side of this one as well. They had some late chances in this one, fell short. What do you take away from what you saw from Atlanta in this matchup?
5: Yeah, this one's tough. This is one that the Atlanta Dream will be disappointed in. I'm sure they feel like they let it slip away with some of the bunnies and opportunities that they had. But to me, this game is indicative of how important Jordan Canada is to this team. Jordan Canada and Bree Jones were both unavailable for this game. And to me, Jordan Canada's absence was what stood out the most because Jordan Canada sets up her teammates. She leads the team in assists with 7.5 assists. In the last matchup against Indiana, Jordan Canada had 12 points and 12 assists. So she helps their offense function with more efficiency, and she also sets the tone defensively. Her ball pressure, her energy, everything that she brings on the offensive side and the defensive side, to me, Atlanta was missing it. And it showed late in the game. Atlanta called a couple of timeouts late, and it didn't seem like they got anything from those offensive possessions that followed the timeout. They just didn't look organized offensively necessarily. So to me, Atlanta wasn't at full strength. They did battle back, and they fought hard in this game. It was a missed opportunity, but in Jordan Canada's absence, to me, was the biggest thing standing out.
2: Gray wound up with 32 points, for Atlanta in the loss in overtime. Angel Reese, 15 points, 14.

0: rebounds, 6 assists, 23rd double-double this season. Now 5 away from tying Alyssa Thomas in 2023 for the most in a season in WNBA history. Heading back to his roots. That's next. SportsCenter All Night continues. It's ESPN Radio.
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2: Thomas to his 21st PGA Tour win, 750 FedEx Cup points, one step closer to another FedEx Cup, and building his case for Player of the Year.
0: Sirius XM PGA Tour Radio, Scottie Scheffler, 17 under for the week. He wins by 8 shots, tied for the second largest win in a FedEx Cup playoff event. The only one that was wider, the Northern Trust. In 2020, Dustin Johnson won by 11 strokes. Scottie Scheffler on Sunday winning by 8. Second win this season. 11th consecutive win after holding the outright lead entering the final round.
16: Yeah, it's really nice. You know, this tournament, I felt like I've learned a lot at this tournament over the years. It was my second start on the PGA Tour, I think back in 2014, and then my first start as a pro in 2018. And so I played this tournament a number of times now, and definitely proud to be walking away with the trophy this week.
0: Scottie Scheffler's 8-stroke victory, tying the largest of his PGA Tour career, also won the CJ Cup in 2025, the Byron Nelson, by 8 shots as well. He advances, Scheffler does. Jordan Spieth finishes at 4-under, tied for 19th with 4 other players after shooting even par 70 on Sunday, finishes 52 in the standings. Third straight season finishing outside the top 50 in the FedEx Cup standings. Rory McIlroy, 2-over 72 on Sunday, his fourth straight round of par or worse. Jack Whaley takes the U.S. Amateur Golf Championship, third player representing England to win the U.S. Amateur. Jack Whaley trailed by 2 after the first 18 holes of the championship match, takes the U.S. Amateur. SportsCenter all night, ESPN Radio.
20: This is as good as Dallas has looked in a while. You want to show up in Los Angeles? Damn the Torpedoes, man. Do it if Crosby's available and healthy.
21: I truly believe that if someone said to them, if you make this trade, it guarantees that you'll win the Super Bowl, they would make the trade.
0: Dallas Cowboys setting the bar high for this season. Sunday, the team announcing Von Miller's heading back to Texas, agreeing to a one-year deal with the Cowboys. He attended DeSoto High School in Texas before landing at Texas A&M. He's heading into season number 15 with more sacks than any other active player, 138 and a half. Aaron Donald working out for the Rams this weekend again as he continues his process to determine whether he wants to come out of retirement. His tryout, air quotes, listed on the NFL's transaction report once again. Coach Sean McVay saying Donald's decision will come on his timeline. That decision's a yes, right? Earlier on ESPN Radio, ESPN Rams reporter Lindsay Theory and Mia O'Brien.
22: It's no longer will he or won't he. That's not the question. It is when Aaron Donald will choose to come out of retirement and return to the Los Angeles Rams. Lindsay, the initial word from Sean McVay here as the calendar flipped to August was, once we get back to Thousand Oaks, there is a chance Aaron Donald could return. With that said, I go back to what our mutual friend Jordan Rodriguez of NFL Daily and The Athletic reported back in July, which was this was not going to be a full Eric Weddle situation where Aaron Donald would wait until December to come out of retirement and return to the Rams, because if he's ready, he's going to go. But I have always felt like this is more of a late August, September return where he completely bypasses training camp. Do you agree with that assessment as we stand here on August the 16th?
23: Yeah, I don't think he's going to bypass training camp entirely. Now, initially, when this first came up, right, the day they trade for Myles Garrett, I thought maybe it was this a mid-season type situation. Yeah. Now, as it's gone on, obviously, my processing of this whole thing has changed. Aaron Donald's never liked training camp. No surprise, he skipped the LMU portion. Aaron Donald's not made for dorm room beds. Never has been.
22: Even though I hear the weather's really nice at LMU, comparatively. I saw it was
23: weather,
22: like 108 Thousand Oaks. Yeah, I'm
23: beautiful campus. Aaron Donald, dorm bed, not happening. Has never I mean, Aaron Donald hates training camp. That being said, this is just entirely different than even those couple years when he was a holdout, because he wants to make sure that he's still Aaron Donald. Aaron Donald to him is a different standard, right? Some people expect, oh, come back and just be really good. Like, he's not going to do that. He is going to want to come back and be the guy he was. And his standards, as Sean McVay will tell you time and again, are different. So as the timeline plays out, we're kind of on more heightened, obviously, Aaron Donald watch starting this week. this would be the time when he'd want to start coming back to acclimate to football. We've seen all the videos. The guy's just an absolute freak. He's still hitting the weight room every single day. We've now been seeing all of his footwork drills and his speed drills coming out. Dwayne Brown, his trainer in Pittsburgh, is here in L.A. working out with him again. But now it's about putting on the pads and actually hitting another human. And that's when Aaron Donald really needs to ramp up, because as everybody will tell you, that just feels different. You can be in great shape, but when it comes to hitting somebody else, that's different. So Aaron's going to need a little bit of time to ramp up and get back into that.
0: And all this coming about because Myles Garrett is in the locker room as well.
1: We could be here all day talking about that. I mean, the way in which he practiced, you know, his craft, and you've seen the videos in which he's, you know, he's going 100%. He's, you know, he's doing the knife, he's doing the pass training, he's working on his footwork. His footwork is like impeccable, but he also has get off that's, you know, similar to an end. And he has a great feel for the game. His intuition on when he should throw a move, when he should get in phase and out of phase as far as run blocks or when he should shut a guy. And he just had an outstanding feel for the game, as well as being a freak athletically.
0: First, Donald, first explore the option of returning after Myles Garrett landed with the club. ESPN analyst Ben Solak, what can we expect if he does come back?
3: A, I just don't think Donald's going to play as many snaps as people realize. And then B, I think there is this idea that, wow, they added Myles Garrett, they added Trent McDuffie, this defense is going to be elite. And then it's, oh my gosh, Aaron Donald's coming back, this defense is going to be double elite. And it's like, there's no such thing. That's kind of the stick in the mud argument. It's just that this is a offense-driven league. The penalties favor the offense. The pace of play favors the offense. The clock management all favors the offense.
0: Donald spent his entire 10-year career with the Rams before retiring in March of 2024. At the front end of his career, what do we think? That's next at ESPN Radio.
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11: 3-4. Great series win for Milwaukee. And they can head back home, rest up tomorrow, and get themselves ready for the Seattle Mariners on Tuesday.
0: 620 WTMJ. Brewers with the 6-2 win. Three games ahead of the Dodgers for the best record in the National League. Jake Bowers, 4-for-4, a couple of RBI. First Brewers player with a four-hit game against the Dodgers since 2012. Dodgers' struggles continue. That's their fourth series lost in the month of August. Phillies, meanwhile, trailed 5-0 after three innings, but they rallied against the Twins.
11: 2-0 count. Kramer's pitch. Swung on. Blasted. Down the line and left. If it's fair, it's gone. And it is fair. It's gone. It's a three-run homer for Alec Boehm. Right down the line and left. And Boehm with a huge blast. His 14th of the year. He makes it a one-run game. One ball, one strike. Here's the pitch. Swung on, bounced. Fair, pass first, down the line. Phillies have the lead. One run scores. Here comes Boehm, home to score as well. And Brian De La Cruz puts the Phils on top, 7-5 here in the eighth. Phillies come all the way back from 5-0 down. They lead the ball game 7-5 now here in the eighth inning.
0: Phillies rallying, and they wind up winning at 7-5. Their fourth comeback win this season when they've trailed by at least five. Tied with the Astros for the most in baseball in 2026. Tied for the second most in a season in team history. Club record is six. Happened in 1998. Phillies, all four of their comebacks from at least five down have been on the road. Alex Boehm, home run number 14. He drove in four in the Phillies 7-5 win. Heard on Sports Radio 94 WIP. Cardinals and Cubs, it's been a big weekend for that series.
11: First pitch to Burley is hit in the left field for a base hit. One run scores. Here comes another. And a huge hit for Burleson, driving in both Jordan and Weatherholt from second. A two-run single by Burley. A huge inning for the Cardinals.
12: So they have a 7-2 lead.
11: Not like I had to flip a coin or anything. Payoff pitch. Runner will be moving. There he goes. The pitch is hit in the center field, and it's hit a ton. Backing up is PCA. And it's into the basket. Straight away center field. Jordan Walker with the big fly. And the Cardinals add on two more. It's now 9-2 St. Louis.
0: It would be an 11-4 win for the Cardinals over the Cubs. Cardinals Radio Network for St. Louis. Fourth straight series win. They've got an 8-4 record over that span. The Cubs suffering their third loss in the last four games. Outscored 26-11. In that span, Pete Crow Armstrong did have a two-run home run in the third inning. Leads the team with 28 homers this season. Two homers shy of consecutive 30-30 seasons. But Sunday's comes in the 11-4 loss to the Cardinals, who this weekend also saw quite the debut.
11: The pitch.
1: A swing, and there's a drive, and that's hit well to right field. That's deep to right. That ball is gone. That ball is gone. Unbelievable. Three at-bats in the big leagues. Three home runs for Joshua Baez. A three-run lead for the Cardinals. He is homer to center, homer to left, homer to right. Oh, my goodness.
0: Quite the major league debut for Joshua Baez this weekend. ESPN's Buster Olney.
2: I've had a bunch of text messages, people asking me, is this the best debut ever? I mean, how can it be better? Like the first pitch you see, you hit for a 449-foot home run. You wind up with three home runs. I texted Ollie Marmol, the manager of the Cardinals, right after the game and said, what's the mental snapshot you're going to take away? And he said after the first home run, seeing Baez come back into the dugout and the smirk on his face, he said, man, this kid loves to compete. And after the game, Baez told reporters that all day, there was a bee that was kind of following him around on the field, and he took that to be the presence of his late father, who his nickname was El Bronco. That seemed to be appropriate for Joshua in his first day in the big leagues. Three home runs in his debut was amazing.
0: Turned out to be a pretty good weekend for Joshua Baez. SportsCenter all night, ESPN Radio. Speaking of home runs, Braves and Diamondbacks matchup.
3: 3-0 pitch. Swing and a drive deep center field. Barroso back to the track. It is gone! Matt Olson with a three-run home run. His 36th of the season and Major League's best left-on-left striker. And the Braves jump in front 5-2.
0: Braves getting the shot there from Matt Olson, and they go on to the 5-3 win over Arizona. Matt Olson's 36th home run this season, broke a 2-2 tie in the seventh inning. 680 the fan with the call for Olson's 17th career go-ahead homer in the fourth inning or later. Braves get the win, snap a five-game home losing streak against the Diamondbacks, who brought the game-tying run to the plate with nobody out in the ninth inning. They went 0-for-7 with runners in scoring position in this game. Braves hang on for the 5-3 win. Orioles a 10-2 win over the Rays. Baltimore 6-3 against Tampa Bay this season. They can clinch the season series for a fourth straight season with a win on Monday. Orioles first time this season they've had four players recording multiple RBI in a game. Speaking of multiple RBI, Padres certainly got that on Sunday.
13: 3-1, Bibee will deliver. And Ranjifo swings, hits it in the air towards the right center field gap. Nobody going to catch this one, and it's going to go. Home run, Luis Ranjifo. Snuck it over the line in right center field. His fourth of the year, and a two-out solo shot in the second inning will bring home the first run of the day. So the home runs continue to be an issue for Bibee. 2-2 the pitch. And Sheet swings. He launches one in the air deep to right field. DeLauder is back at the wall. This one going to go. Back-to-back for Ranjifo. Hefo and Sheets, and the Padres take a 2-0 lead here in the second inning.
0: Padres go out to a 5-0 win over the Guardians. 17-5 in their last 22 games going back to July 24th. Best record in baseball during that span. 5-0 win on Sunday over Cleveland, which is shut out for the 11th time this season. Tied for the most in the American League with the Mariners and the Angels. 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
14: Fernando looking left across the middle. Touchdown, Jack Besh. Fernando Mendoza to Jack Besh.
15: It was great to get out there, get my feet wet, especially the first drive. It was a good experience.
0: Week one of the NFL preseason is in the books. Certainly plenty of storylines as we head through the summer, through camps, now into the preseason, towards the regular season. Fernando Mendoza and the Raiders made his preseason debut.
15: It was an invigorating experience where there's not many moments where you feel fully alive, and on the field is when you feel fully alive, especially in the NFL atmosphere. So I want to give thanks to that. It was great to get out there, get my feet wet. You know, at first, especially the first drive, felt a little sped up because so much anticipation and excitement. However, I feel like my teammates around me protected me very well, and they helped slow me down. It was a good experience.
0: Overall, Mendoza getting positive marks for his preseason debut, including from those here on ESPN Radio.
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5: unsportsmanlike.
17: Well, listen, he looked like he was in control. It wasn't too big for him. He made some big boy throws. The touchdown throw that he had, that was on the money on the slant route to Betch. And guess what? This is the guy, Fernando Mendoza, catching the snap and throwing the ball without the laces. That's a veteran savvy move down in there in the red zone where everything is sped up. So I was impressed by that. But maybe the best throw that he made was on the touchdown drive, his second drive of the game, where he fires a 20-yard dart to Malik Benson, and it's in between three Arizona Cardinals defenders. That's a big boy throw, man. And so you saw flashes of why he was the number one overall pick, and you got to feel good about where he's at with his overall progress, with his development. And now the question for Clint Kubiak is, how can you find a way for him to build on this performance and have a steady drumbeat, a steady progression as we navigate through the rest of the preseason? But all in all, he checked all the boxes.
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19: It's going to be like a bad team with a high pick quarterback that has a solid, really good veteran on the roster. Is you play that veteran until the season is lost, you're out of it, it's not competitive anymore. Then you put the young guy in, as long as he's not, his eyes aren't big saucers, you know, in practice, which it doesn't seem like Mendoza's is. He had so nice poise in the pocket. I continue to realize the short passing game that the NFL has become. I mean, just quick, short passes. Mendoza at least threw the ball down the field.
20: The Rich Eisen Show.
21: I expect him to look pretty good, and he did. Had some nice throws, including a touchdown throw to Jack Besh on a quick route over the middle. Mike Robb, who was sitting next to me on the set on NFL Network's coverage last night, said that's not easy because it's a pre-snap read, knowing where you're going, making sure the defense doesn't know where you're going, and quickly get your fingers on the laces of the football and fire it accurately. He did it, touchdown. And the other drives didn't result in points. One of them, he held onto the ball way too long and took a hit. I mean, so take the good to take the bad, right? Mm-hmm. We call that the facts of life. Yeah. But he's just so damn lovable.
20: Matt Jones, Myron Metcalf, they are Matt and Myron.
0: His first drive was actually not great. Again, you don't want to read too much into the preseason, but then the energy in that crowd, you know, I thought when Vegas got a team, I kind of thought every game would be a party. You know what I mean? I mean, I kind of thought it was like supposed to be an afternoon pool party in Vegas. And when I've watched those games, the crowd has been unbelievably dead for most of them. But not when Mendoza came in. You saw a buzz. Everybody stood the entirety of his first and second drive. It's almost like you can feel an injection of energy into that franchise since they picked it.
20: Game night.
22: This is not going to be a team that's going to go from worst to first. And if Cousins isn't going to get you there, which is the Super Bowl, then what are you doing? If he's not going to go and get you 10 or 12 wins, why not just have the rookie go out there and get on the job training? But the part that they don't quite understand is, yeah, but everything is new. There's a new coach in town. You're right, he's never been a head coach before. Offensive line is all new. Weapons around him are all new. There's so much new. They're trying to get used to that.
20: SportsCenter All Night Rewind.
0: Fernando Mendoza checking the boxes for the most part in his debut in New York. Jackson Dart went into the big blue box, the medical tent, after he was popped.
23: As far as the blue tent, like I really respect the rules and the thought behind, you know, the NFL has of keeping players healthy and reviewing things. But at the same time, I'm still puzzled by it, just feeling like every time that I get hit, you know, I find my way in there, which at times I still try to wrap my head around. But that's all that I'm going to say about that situation. You know, I'm really happy with how the drive ended.
0: Dart went down a couple of times and a half dozen drops. What do the Giants need to see from him in year two? ESPN's Jeremy Fowler.
24: They want to see him out of that blue medical tent and on the field where he's such a playmaker. Yeah. So it's a fine line with Jackson Dart. He's a really physical player, and the Giants wanted to get a dress run rehearsal in first preseason game because it's a new offense with Matt Nagy. It's been a process. So all is good. Luckily, he came out of things unscathed. Yeah. And you saw that playmaking out of the pocket. They know he can do that. They love their rookie Malachi Fields. Going to be a big target for Dart in 2026. They simply got to keep him healthy. So they're trying to find a balance between relying heavily on the running game to help Jackson Dart so he doesn't have to scramble around and take unnecessary hits, but then his playmaking can take over when he needs to.
0: A lot of eyes on the Browns as well this weekend. Deshaun Watson, Shedeur Sanders, both seeing action. Watson leading the Browns on a couple of scoring drives in the first half against the Bears. Sanders did toss an interception in the fourth quarter. The two, of course, competing for the starting job. ESPN analyst Herm Edwards on Deshaun Watson's first action in a couple of years.
4: He was pretty poised in the pocket. Now, he has to understand as well when that thing breaks down. I mean, you can't, you know, get hit like that. But for the most part, he was accurate. Felt like he had control of the offense. This is a small sample size, but knew where to go with the ball. Got the ball out for the most part. So this was a good outing for him. You know, I can imagine the butterflies he had because he hadn't played football in quite some time.
0: And, of course, they're battling for the QB1 job, ESPN's Jeremy Fowler.
24: If things are equal, my sense right now, and this is subject to change, but that Deshaun Watson would have the inside track. You know, he's on a $230 million contract, and I know they're not beholden to that anymore, but with 1 year left, you know, it does behoove the Browns in some levels to see if there's anything to salvage here, you know, or if they were to not play him at all and then he goes somewhere else next year and balls out, it's like, well, should we have played him, you know, where you can always go to Shedeur Sanders week 4, week 6, later in the season, whatever it is. Now, that said, Shedeur Sanders has done a good job of closing the gap from the spring to now, and they've kind of been trading blows. So, but I do believe Watson has at least some momentum because he's had a good last week. He had a rough start to camp, but he settled down, and then yesterday was a good performance. It was solid. It wasn't spectacular. It was quality quarterback play, and so I think that's where they want to start, just running the whole operation, making good decisions, being accurate. It seems like he passed that test yesterday, but Shedeur Sanders will get his shot in Buffalo.
0: Todd Monken continuing to decide between the two since taking over as coach. Well, he said goodbye just over a week ago. Now he's being remembered. That's next. SportsCenter All Night continues. It's ESPN Radio.
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1: 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He won 288 career games in the big leagues, four-time All-Star, but his name invokes elbow surgery. Tommy John dying this weekend at the age of 83. He had shared a message about his health after missing the Yankees Old Timers Day on August 8th, saying in that message he wanted to say goodbye to everyone. He's been in hospice and had been diagnosed with bladder cancer and other ailments in recent years. In the 1970s, Tommy John suffered what was until that point a career-ending injury, but at the age of 31, underwent groundbreaking surgery on his left elbow. The surgery wound up bearing his name, wound up prolonging his career another 14 years. ESPN MLB senior insider Jeff Passan.
2: I think what Tommy John was able to impart to all the people with whom he spoke is, yeah, this is going to be a grind because every day you're going to have to wake up knowing you can't do what you love to do. And it's going to be that case for about a year. And that's a daunting thing for players to face. The idea that Tommy John was not just courageous enough to do this thing that had never been done before, but that he took the time afterward, I think speaks to who he was and his understanding of how impactful this procedure was.
1: There are dozens of players playing now who have had the surgery. Among them is Yankees pitcher Gerrit Cole.
3: I think a lot of times when we think about Tommy John right now, we're obviously, when we hear it about a player, we're upset, right, for the player. And I think we kind of rue as an industry how often kids are getting this at such a young age. But you know, in Tommy's instance, he extended his career and gave him a second half. And I'm a beneficiary of that. Other pitchers have been a beneficiary of that. Well, a guy took the ball the other night, and the guy that took the ball in Atlanta, Chris Sale, like late in your career, get a second bite at the apple. And you know, what a blessing it is that we get to, I guess, see these great players continue on such a great path. And it's because of, you know, Tommy John and Dr. Job.
1: Gerrit Cole and Major League Baseball remembering Tommy John, who died this weekend at his home in Florida. He was 83. Back to the WNBA. Sky, an 82-80 win over the Storm. Seattle with its 30th loss of the season, breaking a tie with the 2023 team for the most losses in a single season in franchise history. For Chicago, they snap a six-game road losing streak. Fire, an 88-85 win over the Mercury. Phoenix honoring Diana Taurasi, retiring her jersey at halftime.
4: Driving to the game today, I didn't know whether I was going to suit up and play, whether it was my funeral, a celebration, and I've come to realize it's all of it, and it's amazing. You never made me change, and I gave you a lot of reasons to be like, D, chill. But you let me be myself, and that's all you want in life. Is to be around people that let you be yourself.
1: Phoenix Mercury retiring her jersey. She spent two decades in Phoenix. SportsCenter All Night, ESPN Radio, Sunday's top sounds at Benken.
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0: Number five.
6: Jay, we begin with baseball action and a host of teams in the playoff race. One of those teams is the Marlins, who stayed within three of a wild card spot by powering past the Reds, as heard on 104.3 WQAM.
7: Javier punches a ball out to left and deep. That is back, and it's gone!
8: Ha, ha, ha, Javi.
7: Javier Sanoja with a three-run home run, and the Fish have blown this open. It's 7-1 in the top of the ninth.
0: Number four.
6: To Atlanta, where it was another win and another home run for Matt Olson. The Braves got past the Diamondbacks. More from 680 The Fan.
9: 3-0 pitch. Swing and a drive deep center field. Barroso back to the track. It is gone! Matt Olson with a three-run home run. 36th of the season and Major League's best left-on-left striker. And the Braves jump in front 5-2.
0: Number three.
6: The surprising White Sox now have a 5.5 game lead in the American League Central thanks to a sweep of the Tigers capped off on Sunday. The call from ESPN 1000.
10: 1-1.
8: Hit in the air to left. It is deep. Back on it, Malgieri. This baby will go. A two-run homer to the opposite way. And the Sox lead 6-4.
0: Number two.
6: North of the border, Ben writes that the Yankees avoided a sweep at the hands of the Blue Jays and widened their lead atop the AL wildcard standings. The call from the Yes Network.
1: The 2-0. Driven deep to right field. Going back, Lucas on the track, looking up. See ya! That's how you make up for an error. A two-run home run, and the Yankees lead 4-2.
0: Number one.
6: Finally to the hardwood at a thrilling back-and-forth affair in the WNBA in Atlanta. It went to overtime before Kelsey Mitchell and the Fever outlasted the Dream, as heard on ESPN.
8: Mitchell will let it wind. Mitchell on the drive. Trying to take Reese. Mitchell weighs in! Two-possession lead for Indiana in a 19th straight game with 20 for Kelsey Mitchell.
1: Fever wind up scoring more than 95 again. You know who's not scoring a lot? That's next. 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
11: The Dodgers and Brewers conclude their series in L.A.
12: Liner into left center field. That's going to plug the gap and roll all the way to the wall. Churio around second. He's not stopping at third. Matt Erickson gives him the windmill, and the Brewers played a huge insurance run. The
13: Yanks get back on track in Toronto.
23: Driven deep to right field. Going back, Lucas on the track, looking up. See ya!
13: Caitlin Clark and the Fever take on the Dream.
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25: If things are equal, my sense right now is that Deshaun Watson would have the inside track.
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1: 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Seeing key series this weekend, perhaps the biggest, Brewers and Dodgers, two teams battling at the top of the National League, and Sunday in L.A.
26: Brewers trying to add to this 2-1 advantage, give themselves a little bit of cushion in these late innings. Here's the 1-0 to Bowers, and a liner into left center field. That's going to plug the gap and roll all the way to the wall. Churio around second. He's not stopping at third. Matt Erickson gives him the windmill, and the Brewers played a huge insurance run here in the seventh inning on an RBI double from Jake Bowers. And the Brewers lead it 3-1.
1: Brewers up by a couple runs there. They would lead by four in the ninth.
26: 1-1, ground ball to short. Up with it is Ortiz. Fires to first. Ball game over. A 6-2 victory against the Dodgers. And the Brewers come to L.A. and take 3 of 4. Great series win for Milwaukee. And they can head back home, rest up tomorrow, and get themselves ready for the Seattle Mariners on Tuesday.
1: 620 WTMJ. Brewers, a 6-2 win in L.A. over the Dodgers. They move 3 games ahead of L.A. for the best record in the National League. Brewers' 49th game this season where they allowed 2 runs or fewer. Jake Bowers, 4 for 4, drove in a couple of runs. Fourth career 4-hit game. Bowers, first Brewers player with a 4-hit game against the Dodgers since Carlos Gomez in 2012. As for the Dodgers, it's their fourth series loss in August. Most in any month this season. Manager Dave Roberts:
27: this has been, you know, 4, 5, 6 weeks of, you know, below average production from our offense. It's the truth. And I just think that we just haven't played clean baseball for quite some time. And that speaks to the defense. And I really wanted to win this game because it could matter. But we didn't. So now we got to move forward. But I hope it doesn't, you know, come back to bite us.
1: Brewers holding the tiebreaker for home field advantage in the National League. Should it come down to that, at the end of the season, Tarek Skubal for the Dodgers. 6 innings, gave up a couple of runs on 7 hits, struck out 7, 109 pitches. Sets a new career high, surpasses the 108 pitch outing he had in 2022. Speaking of pitching outings, there's one that's being delayed for Pittsburgh Pirates on Sunday facing the Red Sox.
26: And now it's Brandon Lau in the cleanup spot. Hits it the other way. Base hit into left. Reynolds will be waved around third. Throw from Duran. It's late. RBI single. Brandon Lau. It's 2-0 Pirates.
1: 2 RBI for Lau. 79 this season. Most by a Pirates player since Brian Reynolds. No relation. In 2024. He had 88 that season. 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The Fan. Pirates an 8-3 win over the Red Sox to snap a 7-series losing streak, their first series win since July 18th and 19th at Cleveland when they took 2 of 3. Pirates' 41st win against a team with a winning record. They scored 5 in the third inning. They go on to the 8-3 win. They did, however, hold Paul Skenes. His start pushed back. ESPN's Buster Olney.
28: The Pirates have announced that they're backing up Skenes' next start a few days. He was supposed to start today. Instead, he's going to start on Wednesday. And what they're telling me is Skenes wanted to make the start today, despite the fact that his last 4 outings is a 6.52 ERA. But look, the numbers are well established. His fastball velocity is down. The damage against him is up. Hard hit rate from 24% to 34% this year. And so they're just giving him a few extra days to rest a little bit, to, you know, get to a some more comfort level going into the next start. It's not an unusual way of handling a young pitcher. We see it all around baseball. Just give them a few extra days of rest.
1: And even with the extra rest, Pirates get the win over the Red Sox. Yankees and Blue Jays and Toronto starter dealing.
2: 3-2 pitch. Swing and a miss. He got him. 10 strikeouts for Dylan Cease. Punches out Jones on his 101st pitch of the game.
1: So it sounded on Sportsnet 590. The Fan, Dylan Cease, 6 1/3, gave up a couple of runs, striking out 10. First pitcher in the American League to reach 200 strikeouts this season. Sixth consecutive season in which he's had at least 200. Bottom line, this game, though, would go 10 innings.
23: The 2-0, driven deep to right field. Going back, Lucas, on the track, looking up. See ya! That's how you make up for an error. A two-run home run, and the Yankees lead 4-2.
1: Michael Kay on the YES Network. 4-2, 4-3 would be the final in 10 innings for the Yankees. They take two of the last three extra-inning games after starting the season 1-8 in extra innings. Blue Jays, meanwhile, have lost three of the last four extra-inning matchups. Yankees and Red Sox sitting atop the American League wild card. New York holding the top spot. Boston in the second spot, five games clear of the field. That field includes seven teams, all within three games of the third wild card spot. Among them, the Mariners. They were playing Sunday Night Baseball in Houston. Seattle holding a 2-1 lead in the sixth.
23: 2-2. Swing and a fly ball. It's way up out to left. This has got a chance up against the wall. It scrapes the back of the wall. Home run for Cal Raleigh. It literally about knocked the yellow paint off the top of the wall into the Crawford boxes here in left.
1: Bit of a cushion there with that home run, although Houston does pull closer in the home half.
23: Here's the pitch. Swing and a drive out to left. No doubter. Home run, Nick Allen. Just his second of the year. 3-2 ball game. As Allen touches them all to lead off the bottom of the sixth.
1: Astros within a run in the sixth inning. In the eighth, still a one-run game. Houston with three men on.
23: 1-2. Swing and a miss. Dominguez strikes him out, and the Astros leave him loaded. We go to the ninth. The 0-2 pitch. Swing and a miss. He struck him out. That's a winner for the Mariners and a series win as well. 3-2 the final score.
1: 3-2 Sunday Night Baseball. You heard it here on ESPN Radio. Sean Kelly and Doug Glanville had the call for us. Sean?
23: Thank you, Jay. Sunday Night Baseball did not disappoint in Houston, Texas. 3-2 the final score. Not only was it a win for the Seattle Mariners over the Houston Astros, but a series win for the Mariners trying to turn their season around and really, I don't want to say stay relevant, but stay in the hunt after a great ball game tonight and a great weekend for the visitors here tonight, winning 3-2 and great pitching both on the front, back, and middle here for the Mariners and just enough offense, Doug Glanville.
3: Well, you know, we asked Dan Wilson earlier about the fact that they can get on a streak, and he said one day at a time. But this is the kind of game where it's like they're playing their game, they're close games, their pitching shined. Wu was fantastic. They had the closer working with Munoz, and they were able to bridge to get to him. That's the Mariners at their best, and they got just enough hitting. They'd like to have more offense, but they got at least the timely offense. And most importantly, confidence-wise, Cal Raleigh gets the big home run. That's the one that won the ball game. That was the difference maker, and he struggled all season. But it shows that even at his worst, he can contribute. He managed the staff well, and he gets the big home run. So the Astros had some power going. They just could not punch through late. And they were stuck on two runs, and they just fell short by just running out of innings.
23: You know, it's interesting. Raleigh's home run comes in the sixth inning tonight, and with the home run, I mean, they win when they homer. We've talked about that. 53 wins now in the season when they homer at least one time. Houston made it interesting at times. They, I think, it, like you said, just ran out of innings tonight. And there's something about these two teams when they match up, divisional friends, quote-unquote.
3: Yes.
23: But the Mariners seem to have the Astros' number.
3: Well, so far, I mean, this season, and they know that they have to pitch. And this ballpark, you know, they seem to get the big home runs that the Mariners thrive off of. So.

0: Astros now just one game above 500 and in first place, 63 and 62 now on the season. 3-2 the final score. Mariners win the ball game and the series. For Doug Glanville, I'm Sean Kelly, right here on your home for every game of the postseason. 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
1: All right, Sean, Astros AL West lead over the Rangers. Cut to two. 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What a matchup between the Fever and the Dream.
2: Clark through the lane, reverses it in. 22 for Clark, trying to do everything she can for Indiana right now.
1: Clark and her teammate Kelsey Mitchell in the second half. Mitchell down the stretch.
2: Mitchell the weak side rebound. Fever ball down three. Mitchell dashing ahead. Will fire. And hit. Tie game at 81.
3: Tough shot by Mitchell. She was going full speed. Absorbed some contact from Gray. Retreated. Drained it.
2: 1 minute to go. 81 all.
1: Fever rallies. They force overtime.
2: Mitchell will let it wind. Mitchell on the drive, trying to take Reese. Mitchell lays it in. Two-possession lead for Indiana and a 19th straight game with 20 for Kelsey Mitchell.
1: Fever outlasting the Dream in overtime. 95-91, their 18th game with at least 95 points. Kelsey Mitchell, 20 points, her 19th straight game with at least 20 points. Caitlin Clark, 26 points. 9 assists, the two of them, 15th game this season where they've reached the 20-point mark in the same game. The game Sunday, the win over the Dream in overtime, featuring 14 lead changes. Fever able to rally late. ESPN analyst Andrea Carter.
4: This game is officially titled the Mikayla Timpson game. For Mikayla Timpson to have 20 points, she had 12 points in the first half. She was 5 of 6 from the field in the first half, and that was pivotal because Kelsey Mitchell was limited in the first half. So Mikayla Timpson held on strong with her scoring. She ends up with a career-high 20 points, and that ends up being the separator. If you go look at the final box score of this game, the big three from each team scored 64 points. The big threes canceled each other out. So it was all about who else was going to step up outside of the big three. And for Mikayla Timpson to have the day that she did on the road, it's going to give her more confidence. It'll give her teammates even more confidence in her. And she's become a huge piece for this team.
5: Dre, we got to talk about the Dream side of this one as well. They had some late chances in this one, fell short. What do you take away from what you saw from Atlanta in this matchup?
4: Yeah, this one's tough. This is one that the Atlanta Dream will be disappointed in. I'm sure they feel like they let it slip away with some of the bunnies and opportunities that they had. But to me, this game is indicative of how important Jordan Canada is to this team. Jordan Canada and Bree Jones were both unavailable for this game. And to me, Jordan Canada's absence was what stood out the most because Jordan Canada sets up her teammates. She leads the team in assists with 7.5 assists. In the last matchup against Indiana, Jordan Canada had 12 points and 12 assists. So she helps their offense function with more efficiency, and she also sets the tone defensively. Her ball pressure, her energy, everything that she brings on the offensive side and the defensive side, to me, Atlanta was missing it. And it showed late in the game. Atlanta called a couple of timeouts late, and it didn't seem like they got anything from those offensive possessions that followed the timeout. They just didn't look organized offensively necessarily. So to me, Atlanta wasn't at full strength. They did battle back, and they fought hard in this game. It was a missed opportunity, but in Jordan Canada's absence, to me, was the biggest thing standing out.
1: Gray wound up with 32 points for Atlanta in the loss in overtime. Angel Reese, 15 points, 14 rebounds, 6 assists, 23rd double-double this season. Now 5 away from tying Alyssa Thomas in 2023 for the most in a season in WNBA history. Heading back to his roots. That's next. SportsCenter All Night continues. It's ESPN Radio.
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12: Sirius XM PGA Tour Radio, Scottie Scheffler, 17 under for the week. He wins by 8 shots, tied for the second largest win in a FedEx Cup playoff event. The only one that was wider, the Northern Trust. In 2020, Dustin Johnson won by 11 strokes. Scottie Scheffler on Sunday winning by 8. Second win this season. 11th consecutive win after holding the outright lead entering the final round.
13: Yeah, it's really nice. This tournament, I felt like I've learned a lot at this tournament over the years. It was my second start on the PGA Tour, I think back in 2014, and then my first start as a pro in 2018. And so I played this tournament a number of times now, and definitely proud to be walking away with that trophy this week.
12: Scottie Scheffler's 8-stroke victory, tying the largest of his PGA Tour career, also won the CJ Cup in 2025, the Byron Nelson, by 8 shots. as well. He advances. Scheffler does. Jordan Spieth finishes at 4-under, tied for 19th with four other players after shooting even par 70 on Sunday, finishes 52 in the standings. Third straight season finishing outside the top 50 in the FedEx Cup standings. Rory McIlroy, 2-over 72 on Sunday, his fourth straight round of par or worse. Jack Whaley takes the U.S. Amateur Golf Championship, third player representing England to win the U.S. Amateur. Jack Whaley trailed by two after the first 18 holes of the championship match, takes the U.S. Amateur. Sports Center all night, ESPN Radio.
14: This is as good as Dallas has looked in a while.
15: You want to show up in Los Angeles? Damn the Torpedoes, man. 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
16: I truly believe that if someone said to them, if you make this trade, it guarantees that you'll win the Super Bowl, they would make the trade.
12: Dallas Cowboys setting the bar high for this season. Sunday, the team announcing Von Miller is heading back to Texas, agreeing to a one-year deal with the Cowboys. He attended DeSoto High School in Texas before landing at Texas A&M. He's heading into season number 15 with more sacks than any other active player, 138 and a half. Aaron Donald working out for the Rams this weekend again as he continues his process to determine whether he wants to come out of retirement. His tryout, air quotes, listed on the NFL's transaction report once again. Coach Sean McVay saying Donald's decision will come on his timeline. That decision's a yes, right? Earlier on ESPN Radio, ESPN Rams reporter Lindsay Theory and Mia O'Brien.
17: It's no longer will he or won't he. That's not the question. It is when Aaron Donald will choose to come out of retirement and return to the Los Angeles Rams. Lindsay, the initial word from Sean McVay here as the calendar flipped to August was, once we get back to Thousand Oaks, there is a chance Aaron Donald could return. With that said, I go back to what our mutual friend Jordan Rodriguez of NFL Daily and The Athletic reported back in July, which was this was not going to be a full Eric Weddle situation where Aaron Donald would wait until December to come out of retirement and return to the Rams, because if he's ready, he's going to go. But I have always felt like this is more of a late August, September return where he completely bypasses training camp. Do you agree with that assessment as we stand here on August the 16th?
18: Yeah, I don't think he's going to bypass training camp entirely. Now, initially, when this first came up, right, the day they trade for Myles Garrett, I thought maybe it was this a mid-season type situation. Yeah. Now, as it's gone on, obviously, my processing of this whole thing has changed. Aaron Donald's never liked training camp. No surprise, he skipped the LMU portion. Aaron Donald's not made for dorm room beds. Never has been.
17: Even though I hear the weather's really nice at LMU, comparatively. I saw it was like 180,000 Oaks. Yeah,
18: beautiful campus. Aaron Donald, dorm bed, not happening. Aaron Donald hates training camp. That being said, this is just entirely different than even those couple of years when he was a holdout, because he wants to make sure that he's still Aaron Donald. Aaron Donald to him is a different standard, right? Some people expect, oh, come back and just be really good. Like, he's not going to do that. He is going to want to come back and be the guy he was. And his standards, as Sean McVay will tell you time and again, are different. So as the timeline plays out, we're kind of on more heightened, obviously, Aaron Donald watch starting this week. This would be the time when he'd want to start coming back to acclimate to football. We've seen all the videos. The guy's just an absolute freak. He's still hitting the weight room every single day. We've now been seeing all of his footwork drills and his speed drills coming out. Dwayne Brown, his trainer in Pittsburgh, is here in L.A. working out with him again. But now it's about putting on the pads and actually hitting another human. And that's when Aaron Donald really needs to ramp up, because as everybody will tell you, that just feels different. You can be in great shape, but when it comes to hitting somebody else, that's different. So Aaron's going to need a little bit of time to ramp up and get back into that.
12: And all this coming about because Myles Garrett is in the locker room as well.
19: We could be here all day talking about that. I mean, the way in which he practiced, you know, his craft, you know, you've seen the videos in which he's going 100%. He's, you know, he's doing the nod. He's doing the pass training. He's working on his feet. His footwork is like impeccable, but he also has get off that's, you know, similar to an end. He has a great feel for the game. His intuition on when he should throw a move, when he should get in phase and out of phase as far as run blocks or when he should shed a guy. And he just had an outstanding feel for the game, as well as being a freak athletically.
12: First Donald, first explore the option of returning after Myles Garrett landed with the club. ESPN analyst Ben Solak, what can we expect if he does come back?
20: A, I just don't think Donald's going to play as many snaps as people realize. And then B, I think there is this idea that, wow, they added Myles Garrett, they added Trent McDuffie, this defense is going to be elite. And then it's, oh my gosh, Aaron Donald's coming back, this defense is going to be double elite. And it's like, there's no such thing. That's kind of the stick-in-the-mud argument. It's just that this is a offense-driven league. The penalties favor the offense. The pace of play favors the offense. The clock management all favors the offense.
12: Donald spent his entire 10-year career with the Rams before retiring in March of 2024. At the front end of his career, what do we think? That's next at ESPN Radio.
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1: Dallas Cowboys bringing in Von Miller for a one-year deal. Paul Skeens has his scheduled start pushed back to Wednesday. The Dodgers, summer struggles continue.
2: 1-1, ground ball to short. Up with it is Ortiz. Fires to first, ball game over. A 6-2 victory against the Dodgers. And the Brewers come to L.A. and take 3 of 4. Great series win for Milwaukee. And they can head back home, rest up tomorrow, and get themselves ready for the Seattle Mariners on Tuesday.
1: 620 WTMJ. Brewers with the 6-2 win. Three games ahead of the Dodgers for the best record in the National League. Jake Bowers, 4 for 4, a couple of RBI. First Brewers player with a four-hit game against the Dodgers since 2012. Dodgers' struggles continue. That's their fourth series lost in the month of August. Phillies, meanwhile, trailed 5-0 after three innings, but they rallied against the Twins.
3: 2-0 count. Kramer's pitch. Swung on. Blasted. Down the line and left. If it's fair, it's gone. And it is fair. It's gone. It's a three-run homer for Alec Boehm. Right down the line and left. And Boehm with a huge blast. His 14th of the year. He makes it a one-run game.
4: One ball, one strike. Here's the pitch. Swung on. Bounced. Fair. Pass first. Down the line. Phillies have the lead. One run scores. Here comes Boehm, home to score as well. And Brian De La Cruz puts the Phillies on top 7-5 here in the eighth. Phillies come all the way back from 5-0 down. They lead the ball game 7-5 now here in the eighth inning.
1: Phillies rallying, and they wind up winning at 7-5. Their fourth comeback win this season when they've trailed by at least five. Tied with the Astros for the most in baseball in 2026. Tied for the second most in a season in team history. Club record is 6. Happened in 1998. Phillies, all four of their comebacks from at least five down have been on the road. Alex Boehm, home run number 14. He drove in 4 in the Phillies 7-5 win. Heard on Sports Radio 94 WIP. Cardinals and Cubs, it's been a big weekend for that series.
5: First pitch to Burley is hit in the left field for a base hit. One run scores. Here comes another. And a huge hit for Burleson, driving in both Jordan and Weatherholt from second. A two-run single by Burley. A huge inning for the Cardinals.
6: So they have a 7-2 lead.
5: Not like they had to flip a coin or anything. Payoff pitch. Runner will be moving. There he goes. The pitch is hit in the center field, and it's hit a ton. Backing up is PCA. And it's into the basket. Straight away center field. Jordan Walker with the big fly. And the Cardinals add on two more. It's now 9-2 St. Louis.
1: It would be an 11-4 win for the Cardinals over the Cubs. Cardinals Radio Network for St. Louis. Fourth straight series win. They've got an 8-4 record over that span. The Cubs suffering their third loss in the last four games. Outscored 26-11. In that span, Pete Crow Armstrong did have a two-run home run in the third inning. Leads the team with 28 homers this season. Two homers shy of consecutive 30-30 seasons. But Sunday's comes in the 11-4 loss to the Cardinals, who this weekend also saw quite the debut.
6: The pitch. A swing, and there's a drive, and that's hit well to right field. That's deep to right. That ball is gone. That ball is gone. Unbelievable. Three at-bats in the big leagues. Three home runs for Joshua Baez. A three-run lead for the Cardinals. He is homer to center, homer to left, homer to right. Oh, my goodness.
1: Quite the major league debut for Joshua Baez this weekend. ESPN's Buster Olney.
7: I've had a bunch of text messages, people asking me, is this the best debut ever? I mean, how could it be better? Like, the first pitch you see, you hit for a 449-foot home run. You wind up with three home runs. I texted Ollie Marmol, the manager of the Cardinals, right after the game and said, what's the mental snapshot you're going to take away? And he said after the first home run, seeing Baez come back into the dugout and the smirk on his face, he said, man, this kid loves to compete. And after the game, Baez told reporters that all day, there was a bee that was kind of following him around on the field, and he took that to be the presence of his late father, who his nickname was El Bronco. That seemed to be appropriate for Joshua in his first day of the big leagues. Three home runs in his debut. It was amazing.
1: Turned out to be a pretty good weekend for Joshua Baez. SportsCenter All Night, ESPN Radio. Speaking of home runs, Braves and Diamondbacks matchup.
8: 3-0 pitch. Swing and a drive deep center field. Barroso back to the track. It is gone! Matt Olson with a three-run home run. His 36th of the season and Major League's best left-on-left striker. And the Braves jump in front 5-2.
1: Braves getting the shot there from Matt Olson, and they go on to the 5-3 win over Arizona. Matt Olson's 36th home run this season, broke a 2-2 tie in the seventh inning. 680 the Fan with the call for Olson's 17th career go-ahead homer in the fourth inning or later. Braves get the win, snap a five-game home losing streak against the Diamondbacks, who brought the game-tying run to the plate with nobody out in the ninth inning. They went 0-for-7 with runners in scoring position in this game. Braves hang on for the 5-3 win. Orioles a 10-2 win over the Rays. Baltimore 6-3 against Tampa Bay this season. They can clinch the season series for a fourth straight season with a win on Monday. Orioles first time this season they've had four players recording multiple RBI in a game. Speaking of multiple RBI, Padres certainly got that on Sunday.
9: 3-1, Bybee will deliver. And Ranifo swings, hits it in the air towards the right center field gap. Nobody going to catch this one, and it's going to go. Home run, Luis Ranifo. Snuck it over the line in right center field. His fourth of the year, and a two-out solo shot in the second inning will bring home the first run of the day. So the home runs continue to be an issue for Bybee. 2-2 the pitch. And Sheet swings. He launches one in the air deep to right field. DeLauder is back at the wall. This one going to go. Back-to-back for Ranifo. Hefo and Sheets, and the Padres take a 2-0 lead here in the second inning.
1: Padres go out to a 5-0 win over the Guardians. 17-5 in their last 22 games going back to July 24th. Best record in baseball during that span. 5-0 win on Sunday over Cleveland, which is shut out for the 11th time this season. Tied for the most in the American League with the Mariners and the Angels. 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
10: Fernando looking left across the middle. Touchdown, Jack Besh. Fernando Mendoza to Jack Besh.
11: It was great to get out there, get my feet wet, especially the first drive. It was a good experience.
1: Week one of the NFL preseason is in the books. Certainly plenty of storylines as we head through the summer, through camps, now into the preseason, towards the regular season. Fernando Mendoza and the Raiders made his preseason debut.
11: It was an invigorating experience where there's not many moments where you feel fully alive, and on the field is when you feel fully alive, especially in the NFL atmosphere. So I want to give thanks to that. It was great to get out there, get my feet wet. You know, at first, especially the first drive, felt a little sped up because so much anticipation and excitement. However, I feel like my teammates around me protected me very well, and they helped slow me down. It was a good experience.
1: Overall, Mendoza getting positive marks for his preseason debut, including from those here on ESPN Radio.
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13: Well, listen, he looked like he was in control. It wasn't too big for him. He made some big boy throws. The touchdown throw that he had, that was on the money on the slam route to Besh. And guess what? This is the guy, Fernando Mendoza, catching the snap and throwing the ball without the laces. That's a veteran-savvy move down in their red zone where everything is sped up. So I was impressed by that. But maybe the best throw that he made was on the touchdown drive, his second drive of the game, where he fires a 20-yard dart to Malik Benson, and it's in between three Arizona Cardinals defenders. That's a big boy throw, man. And so you saw flashes of why he was the number one overall pick, and you got to feel good about where he's at with his overall progress, with his development. And now the question for Clint Kubiak is, how can you find a way for him to build on this performance and have a steady drumbeat, a steady progression as we navigate through the rest of the preseason? But all in all, he checked all the boxes.
0: the Golics.
14: It's going to be like a bad team with a high pick quarterback that has a solid, really good veteran on the roster. Is you play that veteran until the season is lost, you're out of it, it's not competitive anymore. Then you put the young guy in, as long as he's not, his eyes aren't big saucers, you know, in practice, which it doesn't seem like Mendoza's is. He had so nice poise in the pocket. I continue to realize the short passing game that the NFL has become. I mean, just quick, short passes. Mendoza at least threw the ball down the field.
0: The Rich Eisen Show.
15: I expect him to look pretty good, and he did. Had some nice throws, including a touchdown throw to Jack Besh on a quick route over the middle. Mike Robb, who was sitting next to me on the set on NFL Network's coverage last night, said that's not easy because it's a pre-snap read, knowing where you're going, making sure the defense doesn't know where you're going, and quickly get your fingers on the laces of the football and fire it accurately. He did it, touchdown. And the other drives didn't result in points. One of them, he held on to the ball way too long and took a hit. I mean, so take the good to take the bad, right? We call that the facts of life. But he's just so damn lovable.
0: Matt Jones, Myron Metcalf, they are Matt and Myron.
1: His first drive was actually not great. Again, you don't want to read too much into the preseason, but then the energy in that crowd, you know, I thought when Vegas got a team, I kind of thought every game would be a party. You know what I mean? I mean, I kind of thought it was like supposed to be an afternoon pool party in Vegas. And when I've watched those games, the crowd has been unbelievably dead for most of them. But not when Mendoza came in. You saw a buzz. Everybody stood the entirety of his first and second drive. It's almost like you can feel an injection of energy into that franchise since they picked it.
0: Game night.
16: This is not going to be a team that's going to go from worst to first. And if Cousins isn't going to get you there, which is the Super Bowl, then what are you doing? If he's not going to go and get you 10 or 12 wins, why not just have the rookie go out there and get on the job training? But the part that they don't quite understand is, yeah, but everything is new. There's a new coach in town, right? He's never been a head coach before. Offensive line is all new. Weapons around him are all new. There's so much new. They're trying to get used to that.
0: Sports Center All Night Rewind.
1: Fernando Mendoza checking the boxes for the most part in his debut in New York. Jackson Dart went into the big blue box, the medical tent, after he was popped.
17: As far as the blue tent, like I really respect the rules and the thought behind, you know, the NFL has of keeping players healthy and reviewing things. But at the same time, I'm still puzzled by it, just feeling like every time that I get hit, you know, I find my way in there, which at times I still try to wrap my head around. But that's all that I'm going to say about that situation. You know, I'm really happy with how the drive ended.
1: Dart went down a couple of times and a half dozen drops. What do the Giants need to see from him in year two? ESPN's Jeremy Fowler.
18: They want to see him out of that blue medical tent and on the field where he's such a playmaker. Yeah. So it's a fine line with Jackson Dart. He's a really physical player, and the Giants wanted to get a dress run rehearsal in first preseason game because it's a new offense with Matt Nagy. It's been a process. So all is good. Luckily, he came out of things unscathed. Yeah. And you saw that playmaking out of the pocket. They know he can do that. They love their rookie Malachi Fields. Going to be a big target for Dart in 2026. They simply got to keep him healthy. So they're trying to find a balance between relying heavily on the running game to help Jackson Dart so he doesn't have to scramble around and take unnecessary hits, but then his playmaking can take over when he needs to.
1: A lot of eyes on the Browns as well this weekend. Deshaun Watson, Shedeur Sanders, both seeing action. Watson leading the Browns on a couple of scoring drives in the first half against the Bears. Sanders did toss an interception in the fourth quarter. The two, of course, competing for the starting job. ESPN analyst Herm Edwards on Deshaun Watson's first action in a couple of years.
19: He was pretty poised in the pocket. Now, he has to understand as well, when that thing breaks down, I mean, you can't, you know, get hit like that. But for the most part, he was accurate, felt like he had control of the offense. This is a small sample size, but knew where to go with the ball, got the ball out for the most part. So this was a good outing for him. You know, I can imagine the butterflies he had because he hadn't played football in quite some time.
1: And, of course, they're battling for the QB1 job, ESPN's Jeremy Fowler.
20: If things are equal, my sense right now, and this is subject to change, but that Deshaun Watson would have the inside track. You know, he's on a $230 million contract, and I know they're not beholden to that anymore, but with 1 year left, you know, it does behoove the Browns in some levels to see if there's anything to salvage here, you know, or if they were to not play him at all and then he goes somewhere else next year and balls out, it's like, well, should we have played him, you know, where you can always go to Shedeur Sanders week 4, week 6, later in the season, whatever it is. Now, that said, Shedeur Sanders has done a good job of closing the gap from the spring to now, and they've kind of been trading blows. So, but I do believe Watson has at least some momentum because he's had a good last week. He had a rough start to camp, but he settled down, and then yesterday was a good performance. It was solid. It wasn't spectacular. It was quality quarterback play, and so I think that's where they want to start, just running the whole operation, making good decisions, being accurate. It seems like he passed that test yesterday, but Shedeur Sanders will get his shot in Buffalo.
1: Todd Monken continuing to decide between the two since taking over as coach. Well, he said goodbye just over a week ago. Now he's being remembered. That's next. SportsCenter All Night continues. It's ESPN Radio.
15: Hey, this is Rich Eisen. 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And Major League Baseball races are heating up. 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
1: 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He won 288 career games in the big leagues, four-time All-Star, but his name invokes elbow surgery. Tommy John dying this weekend at the age of 83. He had shared a message about his health after missing the Yankees Old Timers Day on August 8th, saying in that message he wanted to say goodbye to everyone. He's been in hospice and had been diagnosed with bladder cancer and other ailments in recent years. In the 1970s, Tommy John suffered what was until that point a career-ending injury, but at the age of 31, underwent groundbreaking surgery on his left elbow. The surgery wound up bearing his name, wound up prolonging his career another 14 years. ESPN MLB senior insider Jeff Passan.
2: I think what Tommy John was able to impart to all the people with whom he spoke is, yeah, this is going to be a grind because every day you're going to have to wake up knowing you can't do what you love to do. And it's going to be that case for about a year. And that's a daunting thing for players to face. The idea that Tommy John was not just courageous enough to do this thing that had never been done before, but that he took the time afterward, I think speaks to who he was and his understanding of how impactful this procedure was.
1: There are dozens of players playing now who have had the surgery. Among them is Yankees pitcher Gerrit Cole.
3: I think a lot of times when we think about Tommy John right now, we're obviously, when we hear it about a player, we're upset, right, for the player. And I think we kind of rue as an industry how often kids are getting this at such a young age. But, you know, in Tommy's instance, he extended his career and gave him a second half. And I'm a beneficiary of that. Other pitchers have been a beneficiary of that. A guy took the ball the other night, and the guy that took the ball in Atlanta, Chris Sale, like late in your career, get a second bite at the apple. And, you know, what a blessing it is that we get to, I guess, see these great players continue on such a great path. And it's because of, you know, Tommy John and Dr. Joe.
1: Gerrit Cole and Major League Baseball remembering Tommy John, who died this weekend at his home in Florida. He was 83. Back to the WNBA. Sky, an 82-80 win over the Storm. Seattle with its 30th loss of the season, breaking a tie with the 2023 team for the most losses in a single season in franchise history. For Chicago, they snap a six-game road losing streak. Fire, an 88-85 win over the Mercury. Phoenix honoring Diana Taurasi, retiring her jersey at halftime.
4: Driving to the game today, I didn't know whether I was going to suit up and play, whether it was my funeral, a celebration, and I've come to realize it's all of it, and it's amazing. You never made me change, and I gave you a lot of reasons to be like, D, chill. But you let me be myself, and that's all you want in life. Is to be around people that let you be yourself.
1: Phoenix Mercury retiring her jersey. She spent two decades in Phoenix. SportsCenter All Night, ESPN Radio, Sunday's top sounds. Ed Benkin.
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0: Number five.
6: Jay, we begin with baseball action and a host of teams in the playoff race. One of those teams is the Marlins, who stayed within three of a wild card spot by powering past the Reds, as heard on 104.3 WQAM.
7: Javier punches a ball out to left and deep. And he's back, and it's gone!
8: Ha, ha, ha,
7: ha, Javier Sanoja with a three-run home run, and the Fish have blown this open. It's 7-1 in the top of the ninth.
0: Number four.
6: To Atlanta, where it was another win and another home run for Matt Olson as the Braves got past the Diamondbacks. More from 680 The Fan.
9: 3-0 pitch. Swing and a drive deep center field. Barroso back to the track. It is gone! Matt Olson with a three-run home run. His 36th of the season and Major League's best left-on-left striker. And the Braves jump in front 5-2.
0: Number three.
6: The surprising White Sox now have a 5.5 game lead in the American League Central thanks to a sweep of the Tigers capped off on Sunday. The call from ESPN 1000.
10: 1-1.
8: Hit in the air to left. It is deep. Back on it, Malgieri. This baby will go. A two-run homer to the opposite way. And the Sox lead 6-4.
0: Number two.
6: North of the border, Ben writes that the Yankees avoided a sweep at the hands of the Blue Jays and widened their lead atop the AL wildcard standings. The call from the Yes Network.
10: The 2-0. Driven deep to right field. Going back, Lucas on the track, looking up. See ya! That's how you make up for an error. A two-run home run, and the Yankees lead 4-2.
0: Number one.
6: Finally to the hardwood at a thrilling back-and-forth affair in the WNBA in Atlanta. It went to overtime before Kelsey Mitchell and the Fever outlasted the Dream, as heard on ESPN.
8: Mitchell will let it wind. Mitchell on the drive. Trying to take Reese. Mitchell lays it in! Two-possession lead for Indiana. And a 19th straight game with 20 for Kelsey Mitchell.
1: Fever wind up scoring more than 95 again. You know who's not scoring a lot? That's next. 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
12: NFC North being the toughest division because all four of these teams could be playoff teams and nobody has less than 9 wins.
0: 23 days until kickoff. The countdown continues on ESPN Radio. Sports Center All Night. More still to come.
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3: 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That's going to plug the gap and roll all the way to the wall. Churio around second. He's not stopping at third. Matt Erickson gives him the windmill, and the Brewers played a huge insurance run.
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2: 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Seeing key series this weekend, perhaps the biggest, Brewers and Dodgers, two teams battling at the top of the National League, and Sunday in L.A.
8: Brewers trying to add to this 2-1 advantage, give themselves a little bit of cushion in these late innings. Here's the 1-0 to Bowers, and a liner into left center field. That's going to plug the gap and roll all the way to the wall. Churio around second. He's not stopping at third. Matt Erickson gives him the windmill, and the Brewers played a huge insurance run here in the seventh inning on an RBI double from Jake Bowers. And the Brewers lead it 3-1.
2: Brewers up by a couple runs there. They would lead by four in the ninth.
8: 1-1, ground ball to short. Up with it is Ortiz. Fires to first. Ball game over. A 6-2 victory against the Dodgers. And the Brewers come to L.A. and take 3 of 4. Great series win for Milwaukee. And they can head back home, rest up tomorrow, and get themselves ready for the Seattle Mariners on Tuesday.
2: 620 WTMJ. Brewers, a 6-2 win in L.A. over the Dodgers. They move 3 games ahead of L.A. for the best record in the National League. Brewers' 49th game this season where they allowed 2 runs or fewer. Jake Bowers, 4 for 4, drove in a couple of runs. Fourth career 4-hit game. Bowers, first Brewers player with a 4-hit game against the Dodgers since Carlos Gomez in 2012. As for the Dodgers, it's their fourth series loss in August. Most in any month this season. Manager Dave Roberts:
9: this has been, you know, 4, 5, 6 weeks of, you know, below average production from our offense. It's the truth. And I just think that we just haven't played clean baseball for quite some time, and that speaks to the defense. And I really wanted to win this game because it could matter, but we didn't, so now we got to move forward. But I hope it doesn't, you know, come back to bite us.
2: Brewers holding the tiebreaker for home field advantage in the National League. Should it come down to that, at the end of the season, Tarek Skubal for the Dodgers. 6 innings, gave up a couple of runs on 7 hits, struck out 7, 109 pitches. Sets a new career high, surpasses the 108-pitch outing he had in 2022. Speaking of pitching outings, there's one that's being delayed for Pittsburgh Pirates on Sunday facing the Red Sox.
8: And now it's Brandon Lau in the cleanup spot. Hits it the other way. Base hit into left. Reynolds will be waved around third. Throw from Duran. It's late. RBI single. Brandon Lau. It's 2-0 Pirates.
2: 2 RBI for Lau. 79 this season. Most by a Pirates player since Brian Reynolds. No relation. In 2024. He had 88 that season. 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The Fan. Pirates an 8-3 win over the Red Sox to snap a 7-series losing streak, their first series win since July 18th and 19th at Cleveland when they took 2 of 3. Pirates' 41st win against a team with a winning record. They scored 5 in the third inning. They go on to the 8-3 win. They did, however, hold Paul Skenes. His start pushed back. ESPN's Buster Olney.
10: The Pirates have announced that they're backing up Skeens' next start a few days. He was supposed to start today. Instead, he's going to start on Wednesday. And what they're telling me is Skeens wanted to make the start today, despite the fact that his last four outings is a 6.52 ERA. But look, the numbers are well established. His fastball velocity is down. The damage against him is up. Hard hit rate from 24% to 34% this year. And so they're just giving him a few extra days to rest a little bit, to, you know, get to some more comfort level going into the next start. It's not an unusual way of handling a young pitcher. We see it all around baseball. Just give them a few extra days of rest.
2: And even with the extra rest, Pirates get the win over the Red Sox. Yankees and Blue Jays and Toronto starter dealing.
11: 3-2 pitch. Swing and a miss. He got him. 10 strikeouts for Dylan Cease. Punches out Jones on his 101st pitch of the game.
2: So it sounded on Sportsnet 590. The Fan, Dylan Cease. 6 1/3, gave up a couple of runs, striking out 10. First pitcher in the American League to reach 200 strikeouts this season. Sixth consecutive season in which he's had at least 200. Bottom line, this game, though, would go 10 innings.
5: The 2-0, driven deep to right field. Going back, Lucas, on the track, looking up. See ya! That's how you make up for an error. A two-run home run, and the Yankees lead 4-2.
2: Michael Kay on the YES Network. 4-2, 4-3 would be the final in 10 innings for the Yankees. They take two of the last three extra inning games after starting the season 1-8 in extra innings. Blue Jays, meanwhile, have lost three of the last four extra inning matchups. Yankees and Red Sox sitting atop the American League wild card. New York holding the top spot. Boston in the second spot, five games clear of the field. That field includes seven teams, all within three games of the third wild card spot. Among them, the Mariners. They were playing Sunday Night Baseball in Houston. Seattle holding a 2-1 lead in the sixth.
12: 2-2. Swing and a fly ball. It's way up out to left. This has got a chance up against the wall. It scrapes the back of the wall. Home run for Cal Raleigh. It literally, a bot knocked the yellow paint off the top of the wall into the Crawford boxes here in left.
2: Bit of a cushion there with that home run, although Houston does pull closer in the home half.
12: Here's the pitch. Swing and a drive. Out to left. No doubter. Home run, Nick Allen. Just his second of the year. 3-2 ball game. As Allen touches them all to lead off the bottom of the sixth.
2: Astros within a run in the sixth inning. In the eighth, still a one-run game. Houston with three men on.
12: 1-2. Swing and a miss. Dominguez strikes him out, and the Astros leave him loaded. We go to the ninth. The 0-2 pitch. Swing and a miss. He struck him out. That's a winner for the Mariners and a series win as well. 3-2 the final score.
2: 3-2 Sunday Night Baseball. You heard it here on ESPN Radio. Sean Kelly and Doug Glanville had the call for us. Sean?
12: Thank you, Jay. Sunday Night Baseball did not disappoint in Houston, Texas. 3-2 the final score. Not only was it a win for the Seattle Mariners over the Houston Astros, but a series win for the Mariners trying to turn their season around and really, I don't want to say stay relevant, but stay in the hunt after a great ball game tonight and a great weekend for the visitors here tonight, winning 3-2 and great pitching both on the front, back, and middle here for the Mariners and just enough offense, Doug Glanville.
13: Well, you know, we asked Dan Wilson earlier about the fact that they can get on a streak, and he said one day at a time. But this is the kind of game where it's like they're playing their game. They're close games. Their pitching shined. Wu was fantastic. They had the closer working with Munoz, and they were able to bridge to get to him. That's the Mariners at their best, and they got just enough hitting. They'd like to have more offense, but they got at least the timely offense. And most importantly, confidence-wise, Cal Raleigh gets the big home run. That's the one that won the ball game. That was the difference maker, and he struggled all season. But it shows that even at his worst, he can contribute. He managed the staff well, and he gets the big home run. So the Astros had some power going. They just could not punch through late, and they were stuck on two runs, and they just fell short by just running out of innings.
12: You know, it's interesting. Raleigh's home run comes in the sixth inning tonight, and with the home run, I mean, they win when they homer. We've talked about that. 53 wins now in the season when they homer at least one time. Houston made it interesting at times. They, I think, it, like you said, just ran out of innings tonight. And there's something about these two teams when they match up, divisional friends, quote unquote.
13: Yes.
12: But the Mariners seem to have the Astros number.
13: Well, so far, I mean, this season, and they know that they have to pitch. And this ballpark, you know, they seem to get the big home runs that the Mariners thrive off of. So that's going to be interesting. And then, you know, when you hold Alvarez, Yordan Alvarez, to 1-for-4, that's like a victory in and of itself. So that was enough for them to seal the deal.
12: You know, we've kind of thrown a little shade on the AL West and some of the wild card situation. Look, an ugly a playoff appearance is still a playoff appearance. And both of these teams are squarely hunting for that here as we head down the stretch.
13: They're playing playoff baseball now. That's the thing that's fun. And whether you're Baltimore, Toronto, or Minnesota, and all those markets are fired up and excited, and it just elevates the game. Even though there, you know, there's parity and maybe some mediocrity at different times, but at the same time, like, this is what's going to matter the next 6 weeks.
12: No doubt.
13: Yeah.
12: And a big day for Brian Wu, as you mentioned, 6 innings of work. He's now 9-8 on the season. Andrés Muñoz got the save, his 22nd of the year. And for the Mariners, 59-66 and squarely in the wild card hunt. The

0: 22 for Clark, trying to do everything she can for Indiana right now.
1: Clark and her teammate Kelsey Mitchell in the second half. Mitchell down the stretch.
0: Mitchell the weak side, rebound, fever ball down three. Mitchell dashing ahead, will fire, and hit, tie game at 81.
2: Tough shot by Mitchell. She was going full speed, absorbed some contact from Gray, retreated, drained it.
0: 1 minute to go, 81 all.
1: Fever rallies, they force overtime.
0: Mitchell will let it wind. Mitchell on the drive, trying to take Reese. Mitchell lays it in. Two-possession lead for Indiana and a 19th straight game with 20 for Kelsey Mitchell.
1: Fever outlasting the Dream in overtime. 95-91, their 18th game with at least 95 points. Kelsey Mitchell, 20 points, her 19th straight game with at least 20 points. Caitlin Clark, 26 points. 9 assists, the two of them, 15th game this season where they've reached the 20-point mark in the same game. The game Sunday, the win over the Dream in overtime, featuring 14 lead changes. Fever able to rally late. ESPN analyst Andrea Carter.
3: This game is officially titled the Mikayla Timpson game. For Mikayla Timpson to have 20 points, she had 12 points in the first half. She was 5 of 6 from the field in the first half, and that was pivotal because Kelsey Mitchell was limited in the first half. So Mikayla Timpson held on strong with her scoring. She ends up with a career-high 20 points, and that ends up being the separator. If you go look at the final box score of this game, the big three from each team scored 64 points. The big threes canceled each other out. So it was all about who else was going to step up outside of the big three. And for Mikayla Timpson to have the day that she did on the road, it's going to give her more confidence. It'll give her teammates even more confidence in her. And she's become a huge piece for this team.
4: Dre, we got to talk about the Dream side of this one as well. They had some late chances in this one, fell short. What do you take away from what you saw from Atlanta in this matchup?
3: Yeah, this one's tough. This is one that the Atlanta Dream will be disappointed in. I'm sure they feel like they let it slip away with some of the bunnies and opportunities that they had. But to me, this game is indicative of how important Jordan Canada is to this team. Jordan Canada and Bree Jones were both unavailable for this game. And to me, Jordan Canada's absence was what stood out the most because Jordan Canada sets up her teammates. She leads the team in assists with 7.5 assists. In the last matchup against Indiana, Jordan Canada had 12 points and 12 assists. So she helps their offense function with more efficiency, and she also sets the tone defensively. Her ball pressure, her energy, everything that she brings on the offensive side and the defensive side, to me, Atlanta was missing it. And it showed late in the game. Atlanta called a couple of timeouts late, and it didn't seem like they got anything from those offensive possessions that followed the timeout. They just didn't look organized offensively necessarily. So to me, Atlanta wasn't at full strength. They did battle back, and they fought hard in this game. It was a missed opportunity, but in Jordan Canada's absence, to me, was the biggest thing standing out.
1: Gray wound up with 32 points for Atlanta in the loss in overtime. Angel Reese, 15 points, 14 rebounds, 6 assists, 23rd double-double this season. Now 5 away from tying Alyssa Thomas in 2023 for the most in a season in WNBA history. Heading back to his roots. That's next. SportsCenter All Night continues at ESPN Radio.
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21: Sirius XM PGA Tour Radio, Scotty Scheffler, 17 under for the week. He wins by 8 shots, tied for the second largest win in a FedEx Cup playoff event. The only one that was wider, the Northern Trust. In 2020, Dustin Johnson won by 11 strokes. Scottie Scheffler on Sunday winning by 8. Second win this season. 11th consecutive win after holding the outright lead entering the final round.
22: Yeah, it's really nice. You know, this tournament, I felt like I've learned a lot at this tournament over the years. It was my second start on the PGA Tour, I think back in 2014, and then my first start as a pro in 2018. And so I played this tournament a number of times now, and definitely proud to be walking away with the trophy this week.
21: Scottie Scheffler's 8-stroke victory, tying the largest of his PGA Tour career, also won the CJ Cup in 2025, the Byron Nelson, by 8 shots as well. He advances, Scheffler does. Jordan Spieth finishes at 4-under, tied for 19th with 4 other players after shooting even par 70 on Sunday, finishes 52 in the standings. Third straight season finishing outside the top 50 in the FedEx Cup standings. Rory McIlroy, 2-over-72 on Sunday, his fourth straight round of par or worse. Jack Whaley takes the U.S. Amateur Golf Championship, third player representing England to win the U.S. Amateur. Jack Whaley trailed by two after the first 18 holes of the championship match takes the U.S. Amateur. Sports Center all night, ESPN Radio.
0: This is as good as Dallas has looked in a while.
1: You want to show up in Los Angeles? Damn the Torpedoes, man. Do it if Crosby's available and healthy.
19: I truly believe that if someone said to them, if you make this trade, it guarantees that you'll win the Super Bowl, they would make the trade.
21: Dallas Cowboys setting the bar high for this season. Sunday, the team announcing Von Miller's heading back to Texas, agreeing to a one-year deal with the Cowboys. He attended DeSoto High School in Texas before landing at Texas A&M. He's heading into season number 15 with more sacks than any other active player, 138 and a half. Aaron Donald working out for the Rams this weekend again as he continues his process to determine whether he wants to come out of retirement. His tryout, air quotes, listed on the NFL's transaction report once again. Coach Sean McVay saying Donald's decision will come on his timeline. That decision's a yes, right? Earlier on ESPN Radio, ESPN Rams reporter Lindsay Theory and Mia O'Brien.
23: It's no longer will he or won't he. That's not the question. It is when Aaron Donald will choose to come out of retirement and return to the Los Angeles Rams. Lindsay, the initial word from Sean McVay here as the calendar flipped to August was, once we get back to Thousand Oaks, there is a chance Aaron Donald could return. With that said, I go back to what our mutual friend Jordan Rodriguez of NFL Daily and The Athletic reported back in July, which was this was not going to be a full Eric Weddle situation where Aaron Donald would wait until December to come out of retirement and return to the Rams, because if he's ready, he's going to go. But I have always felt like this is more of a late August, September return where he completely bypasses training camp. Do you agree with that assessment as we stand here on August the 16th?
24: Yeah, I don't think he's going to bypass training camp entirely. Now, initially, when this first came up, right, the day they trade for Myles Garrett, I thought maybe it was this a mid-season type situation. Yeah. Now, as it's gone on, obviously, my processing of this whole thing has changed. Aaron Donald's never liked training camp. No surprise, he skipped the LMU portion. Aaron Donald's not made for dorm room beds. Never has been.
23: Even though I hear the weather's really nice at LMU, comparatively. I saw it was like 108,000 Oaks. Yeah,
24: beautiful campus. Aaron Donald, dorm bed, not happening. Has never. Aaron Donald hates training camp. That being said, this is just entirely different than even those couple years when he was a holdout, because he wants to make sure that he's still Aaron Donald. Aaron Donald to him is a different standard, right? Some people expect, oh, come back and just be really good. Like, he's not going to do that. He is going to want to come back and be the guy he was. And his standards, as Sean McVay will tell you time and again, are different. So as the timeline plays out, we're kind of on more heightened, obviously, Aaron Donald watch starting this week. This would be the time when he'd want to start coming back to acclimate to football. We've seen all the videos. The guy's just an absolute freak. He's still hitting the weight room every single day. We've now been seeing all of his footwork drills and his speed drills coming out. Dwayne Brown, his trainer in Pittsburgh, is here in L.A. working out with him again. But now it's about putting on the pads and actually hitting another human. And that's when Aaron Donald really needs to ramp up, because as everybody will tell you, that just feels different. You can be in great shape, but when it comes to hitting somebody else, that's different. So Aaron's going to need a little bit of time to ramp up and get back into that.
21: And all this coming about because Myles Garrett is in the locker room as well.
25: We'd be here all day talking about that. I mean, the way in which he practiced, you know, his craft, you know, you've seen the videos in which he's, you know, he's going 100%. He's, you know, he's doing the nod, he's doing the pass training, he's working on his footwork. His footwork is like impeccable, but he also has get off that's, you know, similar to an end. He has a great feel for the game. His intuition on when he should throw a move, when he should get in phase and out of phase as far as run blocks or when he should shed a guy. And he just had an outstanding feel for the game, as well as being a freak athletically.
21: First, Donald first explored the option of returning after Myles Garrett landed with the club. ESPN analyst Ben Solak, what can we expect if he does come back?
26: A, I just don't think Donald's going to play as many snaps as people realize. And then B, I think there is this idea that, wow, they added Myles Garrett, they added Trent McDuffie, this defense is going to be elite. And then it's, oh my gosh, Aaron Donald's coming back, this defense is going to be double elite. And it's there's no such thing. That's kind of the stick in the mud argument. It's just that this is a offense-driven league. The penalties favor the offense. The pace of play favors the offense. The clock management all favors the offense.
21: Donald spent his entire 10-year career with the Rams before retiring in March of 2024. At the front end of his career, what do we think? That's next at ESPN Radio.
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1: Dallas Cowboys bringing in Von Miller for a one-year deal. Paul Skeens has his scheduled start pushed back to Wednesday. The Dodgers, summer struggles continue.
2: 1-1, ground ball to short. Up with it is Ortiz. Fires to first, ball game over. A 6-2 victory against the Dodgers. And the Brewers come to L.A. and take 3 of 4. Great series win for Milwaukee. And they can head back home, rest up tomorrow, and get themselves ready for the Seattle Mariners on Tuesday.
1: 620 WTMJ. Brewers with the 6-2 win. Three games ahead of the Dodgers for the best record in the National League. Jake Bowers, 4 for 4, a couple of RBI. First Brewers player with a four-hit game against the Dodgers since 2012. Dodgers' struggles continue. That's their fourth series lost in the month of August. Phillies, meanwhile, trailed 5-0 after three innings, but they rallied against the Twins.
3: 2-0 count. Kramer's pitch. Swung on. Blasted. Down the line and left. If it's fair, it's gone. And it is fair. It's gone. It's a three-run homer for Alec Boehm. Right down the line and left, and Boehm with a huge blast, his 14th of the year. He makes it a one-run game.
4: One ball, one strike. Here's the pitch. Swung on, bounced.
3: Fair, pass first, down the line. Phillies have the lead. One run scores. Here comes Boehm, home to score as well, and Brian De La Cruz puts the Phils on top, 7-5 here in the eighth. Phillies come all the way back from 5-0 down. They lead the ball game 7-5 now here in the eighth inning.
1: Phillies rallying, and they wind up winning at 7-5. Their fourth comeback win this season when they've trailed by at least five. Tied with the Astros for the most in baseball in 2026. Tied for the second most in a season in team history. Club record is 6. Happened in 1998. Phillies, all four of their comebacks from at least five down have been on the road. Alex Boehm, home run number 14. He drove in 4 in the Phillies 7-5 win. Heard on Sports Radio 94 WIP. Cardinals and Cubs. It's been a big weekend for that series.
5: First pitch to Burley is hit into left field for a base hit. One run scores. Here comes another. And a huge hit for Burleson, driving in both Jordan and Weatherholt from second. A two-run single by Burley. A huge inning for the Cardinals.
6: So they have a 7-2 lead.
5: Not like I had to flip a coin or anything. Payoff pitch. Runner will be moving. There he goes. The pitch is hit into center field, and it's hit a ton. Backing up is PCA. And it's into the basket. Straight away center field. Jordan Walker with the big fly. And the Cardinals add on two more. It's now 9-2 St. Louis.
1: It would be an 11-4 win for the Cardinals over the Cubs. Cardinals Radio Network for St. Louis. Fourth straight series win. They've got an 8-4 record over that span. The Cubs suffering their third loss in the last four games. Outscored 26-11. In that span, Pete Crow Armstrong did have a two-run home run in the third inning. Leads the team with 28 homers this season. Two homers shy of consecutive 30-30 seasons. But Sunday's comes in the 11-4 loss to the Cardinals, who this weekend also saw quite the debut.
6: The pitch. A swing, and there's a drive, and that's hit well to right field. That's deep to right. That ball is gone. That ball is gone. Unbelievable. Three at-bats in the big leagues. Three home runs for Joshua Baez. A three-run lead for the Cardinals. He is homer to center, homer to left, homer to right. Oh, my goodness.
1: Quite the major league debut for Joshua Baez this weekend. ESPN's Buster Olney.
7: I've had a bunch of text messages, people asking me, is this the best debut ever? I mean, how could it be better? Like, the first pitch you see, you hit for a 449-foot home run, you wind up with three home runs. I texted Ollie Marmol, the manager of the Cardinals, right after the game and said, what's the mental snapshot you're going to take away? And he said after the first home run, seeing Baez come back into the dugout and the smirk on his face, he said, man, this kid loves to compete. And after the game, Baez told reporters that all day, there was a bee that was kind of following him around on the field, and he took that to be the presence of his late father, who his nickname was El Bronco. That seemed to be appropriate for Joshua in his first day in the big leagues. Three home runs in his debut was amazing.
1: Turned out to be a pretty good weekend for Joshua Baez. SportsCenter All Night, ESPN Radio. Speaking of home runs, Braves and Diamondbacks matchup.
8: 3-0 pitch. Swing and a drive deep center field. Barroso back to the track. It is gone! Matt Olson with a three-run home run. His 36th of the season and Major League's best left-on-left striker. And the Braves jump in front 5-2.
1: Braves getting the shot there from Matt Olson, and they go on to the 5-3 win over Arizona. Matt Olson's 36th home run this season, broke a 2-2 tie in the seventh inning. 680 the fan with the call for Olson's 17th career go-ahead homer in the fourth inning or later. Braves get the win, snap a five-game home losing streak against the Diamondbacks, who brought the game-tying run to the plate with nobody out in the ninth inning. They went 0-for-7 with runners in scoring position in this game. Braves hang on for the 5-3 win. Orioles a 10-2 win over the Rays. Baltimore 6-3 against Tampa Bay this season. They can clinch the season series for a fourth straight season with a win on Monday. Orioles' first time this season. They've had four players recording multiple RBI in a game. Speaking of multiple RBI, Padres certainly got that on Sunday.
9: 3-1, Bybee will deliver. And Ranjifo swings, hits it in the air towards the right center field gap. Nobody going to catch this one, and it's going to go. Ooh. Home run, Luis Ranjifo. Snuck it over the line in right center field. His fourth of the year, and a two-out solo shot in the second inning will bring home the first run of the day. So the home runs continue to be an issue for Bybee. 2-2 the pitch. And Sheet swings. He launches one in the air deep to right field. DeLauder is back at the wall. This one going to go. Back to back for Ranjifo. Hefo and Sheets, and the Padres take a 2-0 lead here in the second inning.
1: Padres go out to a 5-0 win over the Guardians. 17-5 in their last 22 games, going back to July 24th. Best record in baseball during that span. 5-0 win on Sunday over Cleveland, which is shut out for the 11th time this season. Tied for the most in the American League with the Mariners and the Angels. 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
10: Fernando looking left across the middle. Touchdown, Jack Besh. Fernando Mendoza.
11: Yes.
10: To Jack Besh.
12: It was great to get out there, get my feet wet, especially the first drive. It was a good experience.
1: Week one of the NFL preseason is in the books. Certainly plenty of storylines as we head through the summer, through camps, now into the preseason, towards the regular season. Fernando Mendoza and the Raiders made his preseason debut.
12: It was an invigorating experience where there's not many moments where you feel fully alive, and on the field is when you feel fully alive, especially in the NFL atmosphere. So I want to give thanks to that. It was great to get out there, get my feet wet. You know, at first, especially the first drive, felt a little sped up because so much anticipation and excitement. However, I feel like my teammates around me protected me very well, and they helped slow me down. It was a good experience.
1: Overall, Mendoza getting positive marks for his preseason debut, including from those here on ESPN Radio.
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14: Well, listen, he looked like he was in control. It wasn't too big for him. He made some big boy throws. The touchdown throw that he had, that was on the money on the slant route to Betch. And guess what? This is the guy, Fernando Mendoza, catching the snap and throwing the ball without the laces. That's a veteran-savvy move down in there in the red zone where everything is sped up. So I was impressed by that. But maybe the best throw that he made was on the touchdown drive, his second drive of the game, where he fires a 20-yard dart to Malik Benson, and it's in between three Arizona Cardinals defenders. That's a big boy throw, man. And so you saw flashes of why he was the number one overall pick, and you got to feel good about where he's at with his overall progress, with his development. And now the question for Clint Kubiak is, How can you find a way for him to build on this performance and have a steady drumbeat, a steady progression as we navigate through the rest of the preseason? But all in all, he checked all the boxes.
0: The Golex.
11: It's going to be like a bad team with a high pick quarterback that has a solid, really good veteran on the roster. Is you play that veteran until the season is lost, you're out of it, it's not competitive anymore. Then you put the young guy in, as long as he's not, his eyes aren't big saucers, you know, in practice, which it doesn't seem like Mendoza's is. He had so nice poise in the pocket. I continue to realize the short passing game that the NFL has become. I mean, just quick, short passes. Mendoza at least threw the ball down the field.
0: The Rich Eisen Show.
15: I expect him to look pretty good, and he did. Had some nice throws, including a touchdown throw to Jack Besh on a quick route over the middle. Mike Robb, who was sitting next to me on the set on NFL Network's coverage last night, said that's not easy because it's a pre-snap read, knowing where you're going, making sure the defense doesn't know where you're going, and quickly get your fingers on the laces of the football and fire it accurately. He did it, touchdown. And the other drives didn't result in points. One of them, he held onto the ball way too long and took a hit. I mean, so take the good to take the bad, right? We call that the facts of life. But he's just so damn lovable.
0: Matt Jones, Myron Metcalf, they are Matt and Myron.
1: His first drive was actually not great. Again, you don't want to read too much into the preseason, but then the energy in that crowd, you know, I thought when Vegas got a team, I kind of thought every game would be a party. You know what I mean? I mean, I kind of thought it was like supposed to be an afternoon pool party in Vegas. And when I've watched those games, the crowd has been unbelievably dead for most of them. But not when Mendoza came in. You saw a buzz. Everybody stood the entirety of his first and second drive. It's almost like you can feel an injection of energy into that franchise since they picked it.
0: Game night.
16: This is not going to be a team that's going to go from worst to first. And if Cousins isn't going to get you there, which is the Super Bowl, then what are you doing? If he's not going to go and get you 10 or 12 wins, why not just have the rookie go out there and get on the job training? But the part that they don't quite understand is, yeah, but everything is new. There's a new coach in town, right? He's never been a head coach before. Offensive line is all new. Weapons around him are all new. There's so much new. They're trying to get used to that.
0: Sports Center All Night Rewind.
1: Fernando Mendoza checking the boxes for the most part in his debut in New York. Jackson Dart went into the big blue box, the medical tent, after he was popped.
17: As far as the blue tent, like I really respect the rules and the thought behind, you know, the NFL has of keeping players healthy and reviewing things. But at the same time, I'm still puzzled by it, just feeling like every time that I get hit, you know, I find my way in there, which at times I still try to wrap my head around. But that's all that I'm going to say about that situation. You know, I'm really happy with how the drive ended.
1: Dart went down a couple of times and a half dozen drops. What do the Giants need to see from him in year two? ESPN's Jeremy Fowler.
18: They want to see him out of that blue medical tent and on the field where he's such a playmaker. Yeah. So it's a fine line with Jackson Dart. He's a really physical player, and the Giants wanted to get a dress run rehearsal in first preseason game because it's a new offense with Matt Nagy. It's been a process. So all is good. Luckily, he came out of things unscathed. Yeah. And you saw that playmaking out of the pocket. They know he can do that. They love their rookie Malachi Fields. Going to be a big target for Dart in 2026. They simply got to keep him healthy. So they're trying to find a balance between relying heavily on the running game to help Jackson Dart so he doesn't have to scramble around and take unnecessary hits, but then his playmaking can take over when he needs to.
1: A lot of eyes on the Browns as well this weekend. Deshaun Watson, Shedeur Sanders, both seeing action. Watson leading the Browns on a couple of scoring drives in the first half against the Bears. Sanders did toss an interception in the fourth quarter. The two, of course, competing for the starting job. ESPN analyst Herm Edwards on Deshaun Watson's first action in a couple of years.
19: He was pretty poised in the pocket. Now, he has to understand as well, when that thing breaks down, I mean, you can't, you know, get hit like that. But for the most part, he was accurate. Felt like he had control of the offense. This is a small sample size, but knew where to go with the ball. Got the ball out for the most part. So this was a good outing for him. You know, I can imagine the butterflies he had because he hadn't played football in quite some time.
1: And, of course, they're battling for the QB1 job, ESPN's Jeremy Fowler.
20: If things are equal, my sense right now, and this is subject to change, but that Deshaun Watson would have the inside track. You know, he's on a $230 million contract, and I know they're not beholden to that anymore, but with 1 year left, you know, it does behoove the Browns in some levels to see if there's anything to salvage here, you know, or if they were to not play him at all and then he goes somewhere else next year and balls out, it's like, well, should we have played him, you know, where you can always go to Shedeur Sanders week 4, week 6, later in the season, whatever it is. Now, that said, Shedeur Sanders has done a good job of closing the gap from the spring to now, and they've kind of been trading blows. So, but I do believe Watson has at least some momentum because he's had a good last week, a rough start to camp, but he settled down, and then yesterday was a good performance. It was solid. It wasn't spectacular. It was quality quarterback play, and so I think that's where they want to start, just running the whole operation, making good decisions, being accurate. It seems like he passed that test yesterday, but Shedeur Sanders will get his shot in Buffalo.
1: Todd Monken continuing to decide between the two since taking over as coach. Well, he said goodbye just over a week ago. Now he's being remembered. That's next. SportsCenter All Night continues. It's ESPN Radio.
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1: 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He won 288 career games in the big leagues, four-time All-Star, but his name invokes elbow surgery. Tommy John dying this weekend at the age of 83. He had shared a message about his health after missing the Yankees Old Timers Day on August 8th, saying in that message he wanted to say goodbye to everyone. He's been in hospice and had been diagnosed with bladder cancer and other ailments in recent years. In the 1970s, Tommy John suffered what was until that point a career-ending injury, but at the age of 31, underwent groundbreaking surgery on his left elbow. The surgery wound up bearing his name, wound up prolonging his career another 14 years. ESPN MLB senior insider Jeff Passan.
2: I think what Tommy John was able to impart to all the people with whom he spoke is, this is going to be a grind because every day you're going to have to wake up knowing you can't do what you love to do. And it's going to be that case for about a year. And that's a daunting thing for players to face. The idea that Tommy John was not just courageous enough to do this thing that had never been done before, but that he took the time afterward, I think speaks to who he was and his understanding of how impactful this procedure was.
1: There are dozens of players playing now who have had the surgery. Among them is Yankees pitcher Gerrit Cole.
3: I think a lot of times when we think about Tommy John right now, we're obviously, when we hear it about a player, we're upset, right, for the player. And I think we kind of rue as an industry how often kids are getting this at such a young age. But, you know, in Tommy's instance, it extended his career and gave him a second half. And I'm a beneficiary of that. Other pitchers have been a beneficiary of that. Well, the guy took the ball the other night, and the guy that took the ball in Atlanta, Chris Sale, like late in your career, get a second bite at the apple. And, you know, what a blessing it is that we get to, I guess, see these great players continue on such a great path. And it's because of, you know, Tommy John and Dr. Job.
1: Gerrit Cole and Major League Baseball remembering Tommy John, who died this weekend at his home in Florida. He was 83. Back to the WNBA. Sky, an 82-80 win over the Storm. Seattle with its 30th loss of the season, breaking a tie with the 2023 team for the most losses in a single season in franchise history. For Chicago, they snap a six-game road losing streak. Fire, an 88-85 win over the Mercury. Phoenix honoring Diana Taurasi, retiring her jersey at halftime.
4: Driving to the game today, I didn't know whether I was going to suit up and play, whether it was my funeral, a celebration, and I've come to realize it's all of it, and it's amazing. You never made me change, and I gave you a lot of reasons to be like, D, chill. But you let me be myself, and that's all you want in life, is to be around people that let you be yourself.
1: Phoenix Mercury retiring her jersey. She spent two decades in Phoenix. SportsCenter All Night, ESPN Radio, Sunday's Top Sounds. Ed Benkin.
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5: How good is that? Are you ready to take?
0: Number five.
6: Jay, we begin with baseball action and a host of teams in the playoff race. One of those teams is the Marlins, who stayed within three of a wild card spot by powering past the Reds, as heard on 104.3 WQAM.
7: Javier punches a ball out to left and deep. At his back, and it's gone! Javier Sanoja with a three-run home run, and the Fish have blown this open. It's 7-1 in the top of the ninth.
0: Number four.
6: To Atlanta, where it was another win and another home run for Matt Olson. The Braves got past the Diamondbacks. More from 680 The Fan.
8: 3-0 pitch. Swing and a drive deep center field. Barroso back to the track. It is gone! Matt Olson with a three-run home run. 36th of the season and Major League's best left-on-left striker. And the Braves jump in front 5-2.
0: Number three.
6: The surprising White Sox now have a 5.5 game lead in the American League Central thanks to a sweep of the Tigers capped off on Sunday. The call from ESPN 1000.
9: 1-1. Hit in the air to left. It is deep. Back on it, Mount Jerry. This baby will go. A two-run homer to the opposite way. And the Sox lead 6-4.
0: Number two.
6: North of the border, Ben writes that the Yankees avoided a sweep at the hands of the Blue Jays and widened their lead atop the AL wildcard standings. The call from the Yes Network.
10: The 2-0. Driven deep to right field. Going back, Lucas on the track, looking up. See ya! That's how you make up for an error. A two-run home run, and the Yankees lead 4-2.
0: Number one.
6: Finally to the hardwood at a thrilling back-and-forth affair in the WNBA in Atlanta. It went to overtime before Kelsey Mitchell and the Fever outlasted the Dream, as heard on ESPN.
9: Mitchell will let it wind. Mitchell on the drive. Trying to take Reese. Mitchell weighs in! Two-possession lead for Indiana and a 19th straight game with 20 for Kelsey Mitchell.
1: Kelsey Mitchell, 19 straight games with 20 points. It's Monday, August 17th. I'm Jay Reynolds. What do we take away from NFL preseason week one? Unsportsmanlike has reaction next. It's ESPN Radio.
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2: I think I operate the same way. I'm still the same person, same player. I've gotten better. I'm a different player than I was last year. And, you know, there's obviously different coaches, and I'm glad to be here. And, you know, I love the coaches here and the players here. I love this team, the culture. You know, practice the stuff here, and it's a good time. I think right now I'm just kind of focused on this team and fall camp. We got like four games till we play them, and just kind of taking it one day at a time. And that game's going to come when it comes. It's going to be a fun game, but right now I'm kind of focused on fall camp and UTEP.
3: All right, that is OU wide receiver Parker Livingston, Kerry, the transfer from Texas, not taking any bait, as you talked about the other day after practice.
4: Keeping
3: about
4: out there practicing Sarkisian. That gotcha journalism. Bunch of dullards.
5: Did they do better? Did anyone just read Steve Sarkisian's words to him and go, your response?
4: That's
3: pretty much it, right?
4: I mean, it's one of those things, like, I wish people would stop talking about it because we got a football season to play.
3: Yeah, it's easy.
4: Nobody
3: he's
4: cares
3: an OU
4: about
3: player.
4: That crap.
3: Yeah. Texas is not his problem. OU is his problem.
4: But, you know, you have all these dullards that think, oh, I'm going to get some views, get some clicks. Anyway, I'll tell you some real reporting, not this, you know, gotcha journalism.
3: Let's go.
4: John Mateer is looking good. That's the word from the latest mini scrimmage that they had this week.
3: Yeah.
4: I was getting ready to leave the office about 7:30. Heard many men playing in the stadium while they were scrimmaging. It almost was like a moth to a flame. I wanted to walk down there and just see what I could see.
3: Were they playing back the live version of 50 Cent in the stadium?
4: No, because that was terrible. Nobody wants to hear that. That was such a mail-it-in performance.
3: It was, but he got paid.
4: He got paid big. But no, I what we're hearing is that John Mateer is looking really sharp throwing the ball. I think I said it Wednesday. Elijah Thomas, one of the guys that really seems to be coming on more and more, and is one name that we just keep hearing over everybody else's at the receiver position. Of course, you know, I don't think they have to do a whole lot with Isaiah Satania. I think that John Mateer did throw a touchdown to Satania in the scrimmage. I know he threw one to Elijah Thomas as well. So as far as running backs goes, it sounds like Xavier Robinson's really starting to show out a little bit and laying claim to be an RB1, but I don't think that Lloyd Avant is going to go away, because I just think his experience and his steadiness is something that, you know, they can use in the backfield.
5: Kerry Murdoch, you led me perfectly into where I wanted to go with that running back room.
6: Soonerscoop.com
5: tells me about a young man, an underdog. I love an underdog story. You know how I love an underdog story. And a headline that says, a butterfly tattoo, a pair of scars. As Andy Bass is constant reminders of the hardships he's beaten. Is Andy Bass a guy? Is he actually a guy who's, I mean, you would consider to be part of that running back room rotation?
4: Not rotation. I mean, a guy that, you know, maybe gets some snaps here and there, but I don't see him being a major factor.
5: He's a great story.
3: You got Xavier Robinson, Torrey Blaylock, Lloyd Avant, as Kerry said, probably what, pushing number two, Jonathan Hatton.
4: And Torrey Blaylock, you know, got a little hamstring issue. So, you know, that's probably the only other real concern other than Darius Afalava being on crutches, but he's a backup offensive lineman. You know, Torrey Blaylock can play. If you are down some bodies, then Andy Bass could play a role. But
3: DeSeffin Walker, I thought, looked good in the spring game. There's five guys before I mentioned Andy Bass. But, hey,
4: local dudes, too. Andy's had two massive knee surgeries. I mean, you talk about, like, they had to take a ligament out of his leg and, you know, use it to repair things. And, like, he had to rebuild, you know, basically how to run. So it's been pretty traumatic for him, but it's good to see him out there for sure.
3: So today, Kerry, I'll see you down in Norman. I guess Brent will be available along with some others.
4: You gonna do some gotcha journalism?
3: Tell me the question to ask and I'll ask it. The gotcha question. What's
4: okay,
3: a good gotcha
4: question?
3: I've never been that guy. I don't do that.
5: Well, I was going to go, actually.
4: Well, just stay out of the way of the cameras for me, okay?
5: You led me
3: Dude. You're talking to the wrong person trying to lecture me on that, brother.
4: I'm not lecturing you. I'm just
3: You know better than
4: joke.
3: That.
5: Big J journalism argument here.
3: All right, Spinoza, your question.
5: Yeah, I was originally going to, when you said John Mateer, of course, you just know that I was like, yes, let's talk about that. But then you said running backs, and I heard about Andy Bass, didn't know much about him, but I read the beautiful article this week, and I was like.
4: You read it?
5: I did. I read it.
4: How did you read it?
5: It was on someone else's phone.
3: I was going to say, how did you get behind the paywall?
4: Oh, God.
5: Hey, look, last night I tried to borrow
4: ESPN. You know it's only $30 for a full year
5: I'm currently trying to borrow, ESPN Complete. I failed last night trying to do that. I'm borrowing, other things from other people.
3: Don't you borrow the Peacock?
5: I'm borrowing the Peacock. Yeah, I'm just a borrower is what I am.
4: We all kind of borrow.
5: But I just enjoyed it. It was a great article. But, no, you mentioned John Mateer.
6: Didn't pay for, haha.
5: And,
3: Phil, that's not nice. Carrie's right here.
5: I can just go to YouTube and watch, the videos and stuff like that. But, no, John Mateer, listen, he was off to such a good start last year. So if they can polish off anything they find to be rough edges, okay, if they just do that and make just him a better quarterback and give him a running game and a better offensive line, he's got more than a more than capable group of receivers, you should expect big things from him this year with the second year with all those guys together.
4: And here's a good thing, I think, ultimately. Michael Fasusi, he's had a shoulder thing. It's not serious. He's probably back at practice today, I would imagine. But they've been, taking it easy with him. But it's allowed them to kind of look at some other pieces on the offensive line. And they found that some young guys are really stepping up, like Noah Best and Deacon Schmidt, that are, possibly going to give them some depth and possibly – if somebody gets dinged up and, Marion Harris, the transfer from Arkansas, like if he gets banged up, I think they feel like they've got guys that can do things. And Ryan Foje is, he told us last week or maybe it was this week, he's willing to play anywhere on the offensive line. He'll put a glove on and go to center if he has to. And he's capable of doing that, but he's also capable of being a tackle. So they've got a lot of, a lot more bodies right now than they've had in the past few years. They got to stay healthy, knock on wood. But I think they feel good about what they're developing on the offensive line. Of course, if you have a starting five of Fasusi and Jake Michael at center, and then, Imarian Harris and then Ryan Foje and then either Heath Ozaida or Eddie Pierre-Louis or Noah Best, like that's a lot to choose from that are capable guys. So it sounds, at least from what we're hearing, like there's a lot of positives going on the offensive line, which ultimately makes John Mateer a better running back because it ultimately gives them a better running game and makes that offense more dangerous.
3: A little house cleaning OU football stuff. Phil, you're looking at me, so I'm going to talk to you again.
6: Hi.
3: They did announce.
4: There are five offensive linemen on an offensive line, Phil.
6: Thank you. Thank you very much.
5: Now count to five, just so I know that you know what I mean.
3: Oh,
6: one,
3: see, you don't
6: two,
3: need to do that.
6: Three, five.
5: Look at you. So smart.
3: Just kind of some scheduling minutia. They did move the game next year with SMU to the second game at Jerry World. They're going to open up with Utah State. This is 2026.
5: Utah State, Bob Stoops.
3: The old Utah State.
5: Mm-hmm.
3: That's right. So anyway.
4: It's Nate Dreiling's old home, too.
3: Some scheduling minutia there, Carrie. I know we're into this year, but that they did make that announcement yesterday.
4: Yeah, so we will talk to Brent Venables today. So that'll be good. It's the first time that we'll have talked to him since they started practicing. So that'll be, this afternoon, and then everything will start flooding out after that.
6: We are the Morning Animals on this Friday, August 14th, a very warm day, 105 for a high.
4: Oh, God. It's so miserable.
5: It's like it just snuck up on him all at once.
3: No,
5: I finally had enough.
3: No, Carrie, so you're not wrong in your sentiment there. I had a guy over doing some work at the house. He's been around here for a long time. He said, "Man, you small talk about the weather." He's like, "Man, I've been working outside for 25 years in this business. It's like a handyman." He goes, "This is the hottest bleep I've ever seen." I'm getting too old for this bleep. Like it is miserable.
4: You walk
3: out
4: outside
3: there
4: at 9 o'clock and you're just like, holy crap, it's still hot.
6: Yeah. It is hot.
3: Thank you, Phil. Phil! Phil,
4: you're just like me. You're sitting indoors.
6: Oh, my God.
4: And
6: I
4: just
6: haven't been
4: praying
6: outside
4: that your air conditioner keeps working. Like, because the only thing that's protecting you from this stuff that's going on is your AC still working. It's like I stop like every, you know, 30 minutes or an hour, just say a little prayer to my air conditioner. Keep working.
6: This past week and a half, the only time I've been outdoors was to get to my car and then get into the door.
4: And it sucks.
6: It's terrible.
5: For those of you not,
4: I have never used the start your car, you know, remote more than I have this summer.
5: No one should be up at 5 a.m. unless, of course, you're being paid to be up that early. But it's lovely. For those of you who are still sleeping,
6: nice.
5: I'm telling you, it is
6: morning.
5: Gorgeous
6: it
5: at
6: is
5: 5 a.m.
6: Really nice.
5: This morning, it was, I'm telling you, it was a joy.
6: As long as it's dark out.
5: 85 and no sun.
4: It was kind of
5: great.
4: Windy yesterday, so it wasn't terrible, terrible.
3: Didn't you say we're under 100 next Monday? That's
6: maybe
3: our target.
6: Maybe if we get some rain. Yeah, if we get some rain on Monday,
5: we're planning to dance in the rain.
6: It'll be like 98.
4: All right.
6: Which is a lot better than 105.
4: We're gonna start having power outages because of too much heat, aren't we?
6: That's what happened to Curtis. Curtis's power went out.
3: That's why I had to get a hotel room.
6: Take that.
4: Oklahoma, Oklahoma, Oklahoma, Oklahoma.
6: We are the morning animals. This is 98.1.

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1: They have to have a belief in what you do. And I think that's one of the biggest misnomers about Oklahoma State football is, you know, we had 87 new players, but they came here because they believed in what we do. They believe in the head coach. They believe in the defensive coordinator. They believe in the offensive coordinator. So those guys have bought in since the first day they got here. They have confidence in what we do. They see themselves making plays and are pulling their trigger. And, you know, one of the cool things about our team is how close they are.
2: All right, that is Oklahoma State's new defensive coordinator, Skylar Cassidy. Scott Wright joins us for the OSU Practice Report. And Skylar, Scott, he's talking, he mentioned it there, 87 new players on this football team. That is crazy to think of. But obviously a lot of those guys were at North Texas, so there's some continuity there. You hear Skylar Cassidy talk there, and you feel like, yeah, they feel pretty good about the chemistry. I guess my question to you is, are you still, I won't say worried about like how this collection comes together, but are you curious about the chemistry aspect of 87 new players on a new football team?
3: Yeah, you know, there's still going to be that aspect, I think, till we see them on the field and see kind of what this looks like. But this fall, this preseason camp definitely feels a lot more settled in than spring ball did. Obviously, you know, they went through January and February trying to install basically their entire system in just a couple of months before spring ball, and spring just felt a little hectic and you know, kind of a nervous energy all the time a little bit. And that has really gone away now, and you see them in practice. We were in there yesterday to watch about a 40-minute period. And it just feels a lot more routine now, and so I do think they're getting past a lot of that team building stuff that they needed to get done. And you see these guys the way that they interact, you know, on the field and off in what we see, and it absolutely feels like the chemistry has been built, and that these are a lot of guys that are really excited about the opportunity to be at Oklahoma State.
4: All right, let's talk about the offensive side of the ball. You mentioned something on Monday that I jotted down to ask you about today. You just talked about some of the multiple formations and different ways that OSU can go about succeeding on offense this year. And you mentioned going four wide, and obviously they brought a couple receivers from North Texas, brought some other guys in. But if you can just kind of handicap, okay, so let's just say, for instance, they do go four wide. Tell me who you think those guys are going to be, and break down inside, outside, whether it's somebody you think is going to see more of a slot guy or a bigger guy. So just kind of handicap and paint the picture of the top four receivers you'd see in that situation.
3: Yeah, so I'll start inside. I think if they go four wide, your two slot receivers are going to be Wyatt Young and Miles Coleman, the two guys that came with them from North Texas. Okay. Wyatt Young obviously had a spectacular year as the slot receiver down there last year, and Miles Coleman was the number two in that situation as well, and you know, had over 40 catches and is really dangerous. He's a small guy, 5'6", 160 pounds, but he's really dangerous when he gets the ball in his hands. Now, the interesting thing on the outside, now one side you've got Justin Bowick, who continues to create a lot of buzz. He's 6'5 and about 210, and his speed is what is really catching a lot of attention. You know, this guy, he's one of the fastest guys on the team, even being, you know, 6'5, 210. So that's been really intriguing to see how a guy like him is going to be used. And, you know, Mestermaker hasn't had a receiver like that in his past. So that's going to be a fascinating connection. And I think Bowick has a chance to have a really big breakout year. And then on the other side is the really unique one. You're going to have Chris Barnes over there, and he's transferred from Wake Forest, who is also a small guy, 5'7", about 170 pounds. Kind of got a Tyreek Hill-type physique to him. So I'm curious to see how that goes with a guy without a lot of height playing on the outside. You know, he's going to be, you know, matched up against a corner. He's going to have press coverage up on him and have to be physical at the line of scrimmage, whereas he doesn't have, you know, that extra step or two that a slot receiver would have when they're back off the line. So that's that's going to be something that's going to be interesting to watch, but they've been really impressed with how he has handled that transition, you know, how he's been able to be physical with corners that are bigger than him and go and create space. So I think you look at those four guys, and they've got a lot of confidence in what that group can do. And then that's when it gets into, you know, how much do you use the tight end versus getting all four of those guys on the field at the same time.
5: About Caleb Hawkins at running back, you get the sense that, you know, they're trying to protect him as much as possible during fall camp. You put him bubble wrap a little bit. And what else are you hearing about the running back position? Because we all know you're probably not going to make it through an entire season with one running back.
3: Yeah, exactly. And, you know, Eric Morris talked about, you know, wanting to protect him not only in camp, but also in the season when you get going, because they really leaned on him a lot last season, and he felt like they did that a little too much at times. Now, Hawkins has bulked up some, added about 10 or 12 pounds, and it's mostly muscles. So, you know, he looks like he's ready to go and handle a big workload, but they don't want to put a ton on him. You know, in camp, you deal with that seesaw of trying to, you know, get a guy enough work in physical situations that, you know, when you get to the first game, he doesn't look like he hasn't been hit, but also, you know, protecting him and not wearing him out too much before the year starts. So they're kind of doing that dance right now, trying to manage his workload and definitely protect him. You get behind him and it gets really intriguing what direction they might go with the guys that get extra snaps, and it could end up being a little bit of a committee behind him. You know, coming out of spring, Trey Page III was the guy that I was kind of most impressed with. He's a shorter guy at 5'8", but he's a little bit thicker and runs really hard. Ayo Adeyi is a veteran guy who came, he had been at North Texas through 2024, you know, had a 1,000-yard season down there. Went to James Madison last year. Now he's reunited with Eric Morris. And then you've got KD Jones, who obviously everybody is very excited about. And, you know, you see him, you know, picking up things like I've seen them doing a lot of pass blocking drills with the running backs here the last two open practices. And, you know, you see him really kind of diving into that stuff and, you know, learning the physicality and the technique that goes into doing that at the college level. So, It's a deep group behind Caleb Hawkins, but question will be how much does Caleb Hawkins eat up the carries there?
2: I played the clip from Skylar Cassidy, the defensive coordinator. What's been your impression of him so far, Scott?
3: I'm a big fan of Skylar Cassidy. Now, obviously, it's going to be really tough. You know, you've got this offense that was pre-baked. They showed up and tossed the football out, and they could already do a lot of stuff on the offensive side of the ball because they've got Mestemaker, Hawkins, Young, a couple of offensive linemen. Defensive side, completely different story. This is a total rebuild on that side of the ball. You know, Cassidy was only at North Texas for one season, so he doesn't have this this depth of what he has built down there. So it's been a much more a significant rebuild on that side. It's going to take some time. They're not going to be you know, a top 50 defense right out of the gate. So, but I really like him as a coach. I think he's very intelligent, and I think that you know, given time, I think he can really build this into a pretty solid defensive team.
6: Scott, as always, man, thank you so much. Have a great weekend, and we will talk again on Monday.
3: Awesome. See you, fellas.
6: You take care.
5: We're also sorry, Scott. We're also sorry that you're having to, you know, carry the workload with, you know, your number two employee just gallivanting about Europe.
3: Portugal.
5: What's that again?
3: Portugal. Is that what I hear?
4: And then heading to Spain.
5: Lisbon. Yeah.
6: Yeah.
3: Awesome. Yeah. No. It's if any of y'all want to sit in on a podcast, I got an open seat. So just let me know.
6: Kerry, what do you want to talk about?
4: Kerry wants to talk OSU hockey.
3: Yeah, I got room for that. Outdoor bedlam. It's going to be a blast.
4: There you go.
6: All right, Scott, take care, man.
3: See you, fellas.
6: We are the Morning Animals. 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

0: Tonight is not about the past, and it's not about the future. 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
2: Fitzpatrick, Murdoch, Nzinga, Spinozzi, the Morning Animals. Let's kick this pig.
3: Like the attitude, you know, the energy, the focus. We still got lots of details that we got to get better at. How fast and how quickly can we get this group of guys to become a really good football team? And the test of time will determine that. But our toughness and our commitment are everything. Tough teams win. The most physical teams win. We're trying to develop that brand with this particular team, this year's version of the Oklahoma Sooners.
4: And it's on for Howell again. Puts his foot in the ground, fires towards the end zone, and it is caught. And that is the rookie that they have been talking about in camp for Dallas.
5: Camden Brown.
6: Swing, a high fly, belted. First pitch in the show. Baez homers. Look at that Cardinal dugout. Swing, drive, well hit right. Suzuki back. And it's gone. It is gone. It is gone. Three homers for Baez. Major league history at Wrigley Field.
7: Welcome. And a very happy Monday, August 17th. We are the Morning Animals. Nzinga, Spinozzi, Curtis Fitzpatrick, and Kerry Murdoch. A 20% chance for a thunderstorm today.
8: It's kind of getting
7: I saw some lightning out there. I saw some lightning.
8: A little bit of a light show. Please alert us if it is raining in the Oklahoma City area, because I'm running from the studio to Dance Center.
7: We need it. If it doesn't rain, even if it does, 98, the forecast of
8: which is, if you've taken a peek ahead at the forecast of the future, today is the day of days. 98 is going to be so beautiful compared to
7: tomorrow,
8: the hellscape that's coming our way. So let's just focus on today. Let's not think about tomorrow. But today's your day to do whatever you need to do. And hopefully you get to do it in the rain early on.
7: 98 for the high today. Currently 84. We won't talk about tomorrow or the next day.
8: Nope.
7: You don't want to hear
8: there.
7: About it.
8: No, we might not get there. So that's okay.
7: 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Good morning, Oklahoma City. Good morning, Tulsa. Good morning, Norman. Good morning, Stillwater. Good morning, world. Good morning, America. Good morning and a happy Monday, gentlemen.
8: As excited as we are by baseball season, football being on the horizon, the expression is used often in baseball. If you watch the game long enough, you'll see something you've never seen. And history was made over the weekend, and I guarantee a young Curtis Fitzpatrick couldn't be more thrilled to have it happen for his St. Louis Cardinals.
9: I was running around doing a lot of things, and I had the privilege of listening to the Cardinals game on the radio. And it's like, I don't know what it was, fellas, but the sports gods were aligned with me. You know, if, like on a Saturday, you might be running a lot of errands, doing a lot of things. You're in and out of stores. You're popping in and out of places. And I had so many places to go. But every time I got in the car, it was, all right, here's Baez, his first major league at-bat. I listened not consistently to the game, but every time I was in the car, Joshua Baez, the young strapping rookie for the St. Louis Cardinals, his very first pitch he ever saw in a big league uniform, bam, big fly at Wrigley Field. I had to go, you know, to the store to return something. I come back. Here comes Baez for his second at bat. Bam, big fly to left. Oh, sweet. What else am I going to do? I'll pop into the grocery store. I'll pop into a kid's practice. And I'll pop back into the car. Bam, third home run. And I got home in time to see his fourth at bat. Gathered the whole family around the TV. Guys, you're going to see history. You've already seen history, but you're going to see it now. And he flied out.
8: That's all right.
9: That's all right, though, because
7: warning
9: I heard,
7: track, it's a hell
9: I
7: of a
9: heard
7: debut.
9: The first three. I mean, heard the first three.
8: Your major league debut happens at Wrigley Field.
9: Yep.
8: And, I mean, the battle. I mean, the hate fest that is the Cardinals and the Cubs. So you got that going on. How excited would you be? Your major league debut, your first at bat. First pitch you see, I'm going to deposit that bee in the bleachers. That's just nuts.
9: He crushed
8: it too, man.
9: That's
8: just nuts. I mean, lots of guys, not lots, but a handful of guys have hit home run their first major league at bat. That would be enough. That would already make the day special
10: first
8: and magical.
10: Pitch.
8: Yeah.
10: First pitch.
8: And then your next at bat's going to fly again. And then a third time just for the hell of it. How about a hat trick, everybody? Hats on the field.
9: It is literally the greatest debut by a hitter in the history of the
8: ever,
9: sport.
8: Ever, ever, ever, ever. They've been playing this game since the beginning of time.
9: Yeah.
8: It's the best debut ever. That's so fun. It's so exciting.
9: That was really cool. And the Cardinals are playing well. They can't make up any ground in the wild card, but they're two games above 500. They won the series with the Cubs. They beat the Phillies prior to that. I mean, they're playing well. And I look up at your Orioles. They're two games below 500, and they're in the wild card.
8: Who is in right now if the season ended today? And I say ended today.
9: Right, stop
8: ended
9: it.
8: Ended today. That's right. We want to work stoppage, except for the playoffs. Now, we went into the weekend, and I told Curtis that this was the weekend. This was the weekend. All dreams could be crushed. All dreams could be shattered because they're playing the best team in the American League, the Tampa Bay Rays.
9: Yeah.
8: They go into Tampa and win the first three. Today, they finish the series. It's a wraparound,
9: already
8: as they call
9: the
8: it, on
9: series.
8: A Monday. But no, the fact that they won three straight and jumped ahead of the pack of poo, I call them. The last spot for the American League wild card is the pack of poo. An undeserving team, unless it's the Orioles, will be that final wild card because they're all horrible.
9: Hey, we talked
8: just
9: about
8: it. Just be the best of the worst.
9: Going into the weekend, I mean, Spinoza again, it's like we all do this. Sometimes we're too close to the situation. Spinoza's like, man, I don't know. They're playing the Rays.
8: This could be it.
9: Like, but what if you do win the series? You win this one, you build momentum, and I'll be damned. Here they are. So, yeah, things are looking up. And you know who's on a collision course here in the next couple of weeks?
8: I'm taking a look ahead at the weather. I did because next week I'm going to take a little time off before I head to Vegas. My Orioles are in St. Louis just before I go to
9: Collision
8: Las Vegas.
9: Course.
8: I looked at the forecast in St. Louis. It is a much more moderate high 80s next week.
9: Really?
8: As opposed to the 183 degrees it's going to be here. Mm-hmm. And I thought, boy, that's baseball weather.
9: You should go.
8: Once the sun goes down. Well, I talked to a friend yesterday, my buddy from the Shawnee Shakedown, Teddy. I was like, how about a road trip? Because I told you how much fun I had driving my friend Melissa's car to Texas, because it basically drives itself. He said, I have one of those vehicles.
11: All right.
8: I said, I'd love to drive that thing. A short 7-hour trip, pop up to St. Louis and see a game. I've never been there.
9: The car could be your designated driver.
8: Yep, just like just rest your hand.
11: Car knows the way.
8: Rest your hand and let it keep it between the lines and under the posted speed limit.
9: Let's go, man. We'll all go.
11: Road trips are a joy with that kind of car.
8: Oh, gosh. It's just you're not exhausted when you get there. It's a joy.
11: Did I tell you?
8: Might as well be in an airplane.
11: When I go to visit my parents, I'm driving to Vegas. Because I'm declaring freedom from the airlines, like Barry Trammell told us all to do.
8: Declare freedom from the airlines.
9: Says the travel agent guy.
11: Drive. Declare your freedom.
9: You're not getting a kickback on your self-driving. You know that.
11: No, but I do on the hotels I stay at.
9: Okay. He gets his kickback from himself.
11: Yes.
9: Right. You get your own kickback from your own travel.
11: Yes. Absolutely. Very much looking forward to it.
9: Well, lots of good baseball. Yeah, that's fine. And I'm looking forward to seeing how it plays out. We only got, 6 weeks? And really, September is kind of a shorter month. In the month itself is shorter, but also there aren't as many games. We're under 40 games now. Yeah, they're under 40 games, so there you go.
8: And also, this is the final week. This is the final Monday that we're going to wake up not anticipating college football on the weekend.
9: Yeah, also in the montage, I had a little play from the Dallas Cowboys game as they beat the defending world champ, Spinozzi, 17-7.
8: Can't be stopped.
9: I mean, come on, man. Who didn't need a little Sam Howe at quarterback in their life?
8: You're seeing some impressive debuts from rookies in exhibition games. Ty Simpson went out and lit it up for the Rams. All the talk of... You know how Sean McVay looked mad about it, and they wind up with Ty Simpson with that early pick, and he went out and he played his tail off.
9: Hey, if it's if it's possibly the last year for Matthew Stafford, who knows? I mean, he's getting up there in age. He is the defending MVP, reigning MVP in the league, so still got some game left. But or if he were to say, knock on wood, get hurt, if this Ty Simpson is living up to what he's doing in the preseason. So far, the rookie quarterbacks that were drafted high, Mendoza, Simpson, There's a few others later.
8: And then the guy went in the third round, Drew Aller.
9: Aller's
8: looked
9: good.
8: They felt like they got a steal with him. He played his tail off for the Steelers.
9: They've looked pretty good. Pretty good so far. It's early.
8: All of them are better than Tua, I'm just telling you. Atlanta Falcons fans, I'm telling you, bad things await you this season. If you want me to take some of your money under on the Falcons under win total, they are a pile of ugh.
9: What was their total? Was it?
8: It doesn't
9: really
8: matter.
9: Really low.
8: I don't care what it is. Just under. Whatever it is, just under.
9: Also, had Brent Venables there in the montage. I was down there Friday, and I hung out with my very best friend Kerry Murdoch. That was a joy. We got to talk to Brent.
11: Did you guys get a lunch or something?
9: No, you know, he was working. I was off.
11: Okay.
9: So, no, we didn't.
8: No,
9: we didn't,
8: food truck?
9: We didn't break any
8: could
9: bread.
8: Could have argued over what kind of tortillas.
9: No.
8: It would have been great seeing you two standing at a food truck.
11: Arguing.
8: And Brent yelling, food truck fight.
9: We should have gone to a food truck and just taken a selfie at least to prove that we did. But no. But no, it was good. OU was, you know, right in the thick of camp,
8: and
9: right in the middle.
8: I heard a breakdown over the weekend on the Goomba Network. There was a guy who likes him some OU Sooners. And I was like, yeah!
9: How'd that Goomba do last year when he was talking about OU?
8: Didn't ask him.
9: Okay.
8: I did all right last year. Lots of people did all right last year on that win total.
9: But that specific guy with that specific opinion, is he biased toward OU? Non-biased? Is he objective?
8: No, he wasn't wearing his crimson boxers.
9: Okay, good.
8: He was a guy who gambled for a living.
9: Good. He didn't work for
8: Those guys really don't have, you know what I mean? Just they don't have that lean in their heart.
9: They're leaning on
8: that
9: money.
8: They're leaning on that wallet and nothing else. But it was a pretty impressive breakdown. He likes him a lot.
11: We are the Morning Animals. Happy Monday, everyone. August 17th. It's going to be a little cooler, 98 for a high.
8: Get out and dance.
11: Could rain. We've seen some lightning. Mm-hmm. We're hoping for some rain.
8: Come on, Mother Nature. We love you.
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0: some group pride, which is really important to me. 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What does that mean? Like, show up every day better than everybody else. Bring the juice and the energy for the whole team. Be the toughest, most dependable, most reliable, most accountable group on and off the field. You know, choose excellence. You know, that's got to be a lifestyle. And be the heart and soul of the locker room. Like, why not you? Why not your group? And I think that's, you know, we should all strive for that. And but that's a group that I'm seeing unit pride for the first time in a few years. Just, you know, maybe it's more continuity. It's the guys that came in. It's guys being healthy. That's a group that's developing some pride and confidence through a lot of hard work.
1: He'll enjoy it.
2: He will enjoy Oklahoma.
3: Brett Venables, I don't know what he told me to choose, but I choose violence. I mean, that's just my way, but he chose something else.
2: Choose excellence.
3: Okay, that's all right. Be excellent in your violence.
2: Did you bring the juice this morning?
3: It was something in juice. It was a great name for a morning show. I want to hear the whole thing again, Phil.
4: Hold on.
3: I'm harder to calculate.
4: All right. He's talking about the wide receiver group.
2: Mm-hmm.
4: So that would be a specific, you know, part of the team.
3: Uh-huh. Like them.
2: Are you ready for football season?
3: I want the whole thing. Can I just hear the
0: I think that they are developing an identity as a group, some group pride, which is really important to me. That, you know, every, you know, unit on the team should strive. And it starts with the coaches. But they should strive to be the best group on the team. What does that mean? Like, show up every day better than everybody else. Bring the juice and the energy for the whole team.
3: Juice and energy.
0: Be the toughest, most dependable, most reliable, most accountable group on and off the field. You know, choose excellence.
2: That's me.
0: You know, that's got to be a lifestyle. And be the heart and soul of the locker room.
2: Choose excellence.
3: Oh, I love college football.
4: I love it when...
3: He loved Lamp.
4: Well, yeah. I did sound like that. I was trying to say...
5: Lamp.
4: I love college
3: microphone.
4: Football. I don't love this part of college football because we don't have college football. You know, it's like one of those, like, I love when you have the games, but I don't love when you don't have games.
3: I like
4: the
3: way,
4: you know, like, having games is, like, better than not having games.
3: This is the time, like, after Thanksgiving, the time between Thanksgiving and Christmas, that's where we are right now, and there's weeks that lead up to Christmas.
4: It sucks.
3: I love that time.
4: I love
3: anticipation.
4: I love that. This is not that. This is because...
3: That's hopium. We're in hopium time right now.
4: You don't have anything to watch.
3: I believe Brent, because Brent has something to watch.
4: Well, he does, but we don't.
3: I trust his eyes.
4: I know, but we're not there.
3: I don't care. I trust him. I trust people.
2: Use your imagination. Fantasize about football.
3: You think he would just say, here's what I'm going to do today. When I go talk to the media, I'm just going to make things up. You know that those receivers are horrible. But watch what I do. There's this idiot on the radio in the morning who plays this Oklahoma thing. All I have to do is say something nice about my team, and he'll play it nonstop for 3 hours. Yay, Brent. Well, thank you.
4: I feel like Bull Durham at the end. He's like, you know, winning, it's like better than losing. Like, games are better than not games. Like, not having games, but knowing it's being practiced, it sucks. It's a bad time of year for the fans, because you're like, you're just talking about the game. We're still 3 weeks away.
3: That's all right. I like talking about it. I was getting married. It'd be fun to talk about it for a couple of weeks, even though I know it might just come, you know, end on fire. It's okay.
2: I think that's
3: some seasons don't turn out the way you hope they would.
2: You made
3: Curtis,
2: a good point there.
3: I'm telling you something, but weddings and wedding receptions are big damn fun.
4: Yeah, I mean, opening day will be great. That Friday night's going to be awesome. But what do you do
3: it's
4: before
3: not
4: then?
3: Not even 2 weeks.
4: But you know what happens before that? The bride
3: days.
4: Goes crazy out of stress.
3: Oh, yeah.
4: And all that.
3: Bridezilla.
4: That's what we're in right now. We're in the bridezilla phase.
3: Brent, thank you.
4: So anyway,
3: what were we choosing again, Phil? What were we choosing there?
4: He's talking about wide receivers, but yes, he was.
5: We were choosing, oh, darn it.
3: Be excellent, excellent in all you do.
4: The wide receiver group.
3: No, someone asked me because
5: just be great.
3: At the gym, like some people when they, excuse me, I got a burp.
4: Okay.
3: All right. Watermelons, it hit me hard.
5: What?
3: I eat watermelon for breakfast every morning on my drive-in.
5: You eat a watermelon while you're driving?
3: I eat a watermelon.
4: fell.
3: I take bites out of it.
2: Like, do you have it's a laying slice in my lap of watermelon?
3: I bite right through the gourd.
4: He has a knife.
3: The gourd
4: in
3: has
4: his
3: a
4: hand.
3: Good chew to it.
4: He has the water.
3: Cutting into it. Don't cut too deep, Phil. Yeah. This will tell you something.
4: The watermelon's between his legs.
3: Right there.
4: He's driving and he's got a knife.
3: It's like you with a roasted chicken.
2: Explain to me how this
4: stabs.
2: Is it chopped up?
4: Come on.
3: I chop it up. It's in a little container.
2: Okay, all right.
3: Yes, I have a little container of watermelon on my way to work, but I don't know where I was going now. But no, at the gym, some people will wipe off the equipment and they have the paper towel, and it just doesn't make its way into the trash can, which to me is like, how did you not make sure it went in there? And anything that's sitting on the floor there, I stop and I pick it up. And a young person at the gym said, thank you for doing that. And I said, just be excellent in all you do every day. And she was like, that's nice. I like that. So stopping and picking up a piece of paper towel helps you be excellent in all you do.
4: How?
3: Like Brent.
4: The Brent Venables thing that he says all the time. And
3: I'm going to be excellent today.
4: But here's his saying, and I've heard it from other people. So
3: I'm going to be violent
4: probably
3: too.
4: Stole it. No, he didn't say that. Yeah, don't tell your friends at the gym, be violent when you leave here.
3: Be violent with the equipment.
4: Yeah. No. How? Here's the saying. It's a very simple and it's a good saying to live by, Phil.
2: Yep.
4: How you do anything is how you do everything.
3: Thank you,
4: so
3: Brent.
4: If you're a leave your trash on the floor kind of person at the gym, then you're a leave your trash all over the world kind of person.
2: That's
4: how you are.
3: No, you need to fix that. You need to fix that. Don't be that guy.
4: It's weird. I know this
3: Phil leaves a trail.
4: I'm trying to compliment you, Phil.
3: Don't on this thing.
4: It's going no. But it's going to make you sound bad, okay?
2: Okay, that's fine.
4: Because I'm saying
3: never happened.
4: You leave crap everywhere, but in your defense, I don't think you realize it's like a part of the brain. I don't think don't remember. Hey, I need to go back and pick it up. Like Spinoza said, it's
2: are
4: a
2: you
4: trail.
2: I'm missing part of my brain.
3: Yes.
2: Okay.
4: The
3: part that you're missing makes really good meatballs.
4: You
3: have a meatball part of your brain. That's where the pickup paper part should be.
4: Right.
3: So you can't have it all.
4: The pick up your crap that you left behind part is definitely not there, but that's not your fault. It's how God made you.
2: It's T-Bag's fault for not picking it up for me.
3: Exactly. Okay. Right.
4: But that's how you do anything, and that's how you do everything. You leave. Yeah. So I'm guessing your the paper trail you leave here is probably a bigger, like when you go to your house, do you leave like trail of everything? Is it like the trail of tears? Like everything?
2: No. We have somebody else in our house that has taken that mantle and ran with it.
4: So they learn from you, I'm guessing.
2: I'm guessing
4: it's a younger person living in your house.
2: I tend to... Oh, I can't say I always pick up at home. You're right. We are the morning animals.
4: All right, good talk.
3: It's not my choice, though. I have ADHD and OCD. It forces me to pick things up.
4: I'm not blaming you.
2: That's why it's great to have a Spinozzi around when you've got a Phil around.
4: He's not following your every move. If he were, it'd be a great combination.
2: Oh, I don't think I'd like that at all. We are the morning animals.
4: How you do anything is how you do everything.
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17: When our kids were little, my wife and I childproofed the house. 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We covered the electrical outlets. One thing a lot of people overlook, though, everyday cleaning products. A new study at a nationwide children's hospital found that over the last decade and a half, almost a quarter million American children age 5 and under wound up in the emergency room because of them. The biggest culprits, bleach, along with laundry and dish detergents, especially those little detergent packets, which to a toddler can look an awful lot like candy. Here's the good news. It's totally preventable. 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Always keep them in their original containers. Never, for example, an old food jar. I'm Dr. Sanjay Gupta, helping you live a better life.
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18: Swing, drive, well hit right. Suzuki back. It is gone. It is gone. It is gone. Three homers for Baez. Major league history at Wrigley Field.
19: We're just going to continue to celebrate things from Saturday today, Phibbs. What a moment that was.
20: Quite the achievement.
19: But they did. The Cardinals and Cubs did play again yesterday, and the Cardinals, hey, same result. They still won 11-4. But that was Joshua Baez from Saturday. Cardinals beat the Cubs 11-4 yesterday. They're 3.5 games back in the wild card. Spinoza's Orioles, 2 games below 500, but they beat the Rays yesterday in Tampa 10-2, and they're in the wild card spot right now. How about that, huh? It is 6:07. We are the Morning Animals.
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20: Welcome. It is Monday, August 17th. We are the Morning Animals. Nzinga, Spinozzi, Curtis Fitzpatrick, and Kerry Murdoch. Here's the situation. We do have a chance for thunderstorms today.
21: We have visual evidence of that this morning with lightning in the area.
20: We've seen it. We're ready for it.
21: Mm-hmm.
20: High of 98 if that continues. You know what I'm saying?
21: Which in most cases seems a bit extreme.
20: I'm not going to say anything about tomorrow's high, 105.
21: Because it's much higher than 98.
20: Or Wednesday's high, which is even higher than tomorrow's high.
21: Significantly, yeah.
20: 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Good morning, Oklahoma City. Good morning, Tulsa. Good morning, Norman. Good morning, Stillwater. Good morning, world. Good morning, America. Good morning, gentlemen. Good morning, Mr. Kerry Murdoch.
22: You know, I can't help myself. I was sitting in listening to the last segment. And I'll say this. By the way, if you put Phil on that like limitless thing, that pill that Bradley Cooper took in that
20: where
22: movie.
20: Where you use all of your brain?
22: You would use all of your brain to just stack your papers higher and not clean them up.
20: How to make it so they can stack infinitely.
19: Carry the trail that Phil leaves in a production studio.
22: It would just be a bigger trail. It would be a more magnificent trail.
20: I just need people to know I was there.
19: But you can't help yourself is what I was saying.
20: No, I really can't.
22: I don't want to get into that. Okay. That was just my 2 cents on that one.
19: All right.
22: But like I've recently become this person that you know, I like what you guys were talking about, the sayings that you kind of try and live by.
19: Yeah.
22: There's so many people on the internet that are, you know, fake leadership guys. They're just trying to sell their course on how to double your revenues, mm-hmm. you know. And, like, I've kind of come to terms with, like, okay, some of these guys might be frauds, but some of what they say, it kind of resonates with me, so I, like, keep it and I'll save it, and you kind of make it a part of, you know, how I want to
19: your leadership,
22: lead, if you will.
19: Yeah.
22: Yeah.
19: Makes sense.
22: But I have to say, it sounds like you two have made your leadership or your self-motivation based off of Bill and Ted and some form of 300 and Gladiator.
1: That's an interesting mix.
22: Be excellent in everything that you do. Isn't that a Bill and
7: Ted
22: thing?
7: Well, be excellent to each other.
1: Yeah, that's okay. Bill and Ted.
22: Be excellent to each other. Okay.
7: Right.
1: And 300 is much more, tonight we dine in hell.
7: Yeah. So there's got to be an in-between, right?
1: And very rarely when I'm in the gym do I go, who?
22: But it's how we live our lives is how we, yeah. Like, there's some how we live our lives is how we something in one of those movies.
1: There's also something on the wall at the gym, and just with regard to working out, it takes so many days to develop a habit, and then it takes so many days for it to become a lifestyle change. So you have
19: what is the exact quote? That's a good one.
22: I have never hung a sign in the office, but
1: Dr. Rick.
22: If I did, it would definitely have a curse word in it, because those are my favorite sayings.
1: Here you go.
19: Play like an effing champion
7: today. No, I thought it was F like a champion.
19: Or you could do that, too. Yeah,
1: that's right.
22: Well, I've been...

0: need black and white instructions. You don't. Right. You can't look at inspiration or good sayings or thoughts, and that doesn't help you. You don't follow that.
1: I hate greeting cards, too.
2: How are you not a spokesman for the printer and or paper industry? That's what I want to know.
3: No, you should be the kill the trees industry.
2: It's the same thing.
3: Right.
1: Same we thing. Have too many. We
2: could
1: know
2: we
1: this.
2: Could do something for a Thunder player under the table, you know, with the printing. You know,
3: that's right.
2: Paper.
3: We have a Thunder player who has to go plant a tree every time
2: you know,
3: Phil
2: anti-tree,
3: kills one.
2: Anti-tree, pro paper.
0: The anti-Kawhi Leonard.
2: He has to print a document every day, and he gets $70 million a year extra.
1: I printed 27 pieces of 28 pieces of paper today.
3: Uh-huh.
0: You, like, and that's probably two.
2: Again, how are you not a spokesman for the paper industry?
1: I don't know.
0: That's probably a small paper. Is that a small day of print for you?
1: The bigger
2: you don't think
1: days
2: big
1: are
2: papers
1: in the 30s.
2: Out there?
0: Bigger days are in the 30s.
1: Yeah.
2: Phil,
1: and
2: where,
1: I don't
2: what,
1: use it all.
2: What's the number to big paper?
1: 1-800-BIG-PAPER.
0: Okay. Phil just said, oh, yeah, and I don't use it all. No bleep, Sherlock.
1: Well, you can't, possibly. You're not, it's like, think of my paper as your audio clips, okay? There's no way in hell you can use them all.
0: Right.
1: It's same thing with paper.
0: You might
1: I print
0: use
1: some things
0: two
1: that
0: or
1: I might
0: three.
1: Have to, yeah.
0: Right.
1: But
2: and,
1: it's better
2: you
1: to
2: know
1: have
2: what?
1: It.
2: You know what? This really hurts you, too, Phil, because you're relying on old technology, and because it... Most people would just go online and look at the subjects on their phone.
1: Yep. Right.
2: You won't do that, which means you're never present on your phone. I'll text you things, and I'll have to text Curtis, and Tyler's not here, but I'll eventually have to text Tyler and say, like, Phil, will you tell Phil to look at his phone?
1: I got a nice big computer screen right here in front of me. I look at that. Why don't you send me an email? I'll get it.
3: Well, Phil, some of the stuff you printed today was birthdays, which you're not going to use. But please, follow along.
1: Sure,
3: for all the
1: absolutely.
3: Stuff you're not going to do right now.
1: We've got the
3: read
1: Monday
3: along.
1: Edition of your birthdays.
2: By the way, pour one out for Hayden Panettiere.
1: Oh, we'll get to that. That is sad.
3: And Tommy John.
1: Yeah, Tommy John, too. Holy cow. Yeah, I guess you know what Hollywood Sleaze is going to be about, but we've got your birthdays coming up next.
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10: Right now, traffic accidents working North Oklahoma Avenue at Northeast 10th Street, Northwest 36th Street at North Drexel Boulevard, and Southeast 44th Street at I-35. Also, watch out for slow traffic, I-35 northbound between 19th Street and I-40. Buckle up and drive safe. That's your Right Now Traffic, and I'm Anthony Vigil.
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12: That's right, because it's my birthday. My birthday.
13: This would indeed be Monday, August 17th. And this particular Monday is your final Monday without college football waiting for you at the end of the weekend. If you're celebrating anything else of any significance whatsoever, then a happy, happy to you. Celebrity birthdays, gone but not forgotten. I'm hitting the Wayback Machine for some of my olds out there, because you know about this woman. You love this woman. Her name is Maureen O'Hara. Maureen O'Hara. One of the most stunning actresses of her day. Beautiful redhead. And hooked up with the Duke John Wayne in five films, including very early on one of my faves called The Quiet Man. Have you ever seen John Wayne, The Quiet Man?
11: That's film? Where he goes back to Ireland. He's a boxer.
13: Yep. Mm-hmm. Mm-hmm.
11: And he mm-hmm. falls mm-hmm. in love with her.
13: Yep. And she's a tough to handle redhead. And then McClintock. I love McClintock. And she was also starred in the original version of the holiday classic, Miracle on 34th Street. Oh, and speaking of Christmas, 129 days till Christmas.
14: Power to Santa Claus!
13: As soon as they get Halloween decorations out of the way at Lowe's, Christmas decorations are coming.
15: Was John Wayne your dad's favorite actor?
13: They called my father the Duke because of that, and also because he once flipped over the dinner table to try and kill his brother.
15: Your dad did?
13: My brother did. Yeah, my father was sitting, he had four brothers, and obviously when he became a police officer, they agitated him. They always agitated him. He was the oldest. And one of them crossed a line too far, and he flipped over an entire table full of dinner that was already made to try and kill him. So he became the Duke. That's some John Wayne bleep there. Anybody listening ever flip a dinner table over to kill your sibling? My father did. The Duke.
16: There's a big scene in The Bear that was just like that. Like, I could see that playing out. Remember that one?
15: The Christmas episode. Yeah.
16: Yes,
15: yeah.
16: The Christmas episode. That's right. A dysfunctional family. Mm-hmm. Not saying that you had one. It's been a
15: Bob Odenkirk.
16: Bob,
15: and,
16: that's right. Bob Odenkirk.
15: And John Bernthal.
13: Also in that house, one time my Uncle Norman came home and woke my grandfather up and said, "Dad, there's a man in the house." My grandfather got out of bed, went downstairs looking for somebody in the house. He goes, "No, it's me." Punched him dead in the face, went out the front door and down the stairs where he spent the night. So growing up as a young Benton, that was a tough household.
17: Yeah. Oh, man.
13: Okay. Helen McCrory's having a birthday. Ooh, a beautiful British actress many of you know from the Harry Potter films or a Bond film, Skyfall. She was in The Queen. She was in Peaky Blinders and married to Damian Lewis, who we know from a ton of stuff. Billions. She's a really beautiful actress.
16: And what's her name?
13: Her name is Helen McCrory. If you Google her, you saw her, your face, you'd know exactly who she was.
16: Damian Lewis's wife died.
13: That's her. Yes. I'm still in the dead people.
16: You're in the dead. I got you. I remember it was a big sad deal when his wife died. Okay, now it all makes sense.
13: Boston's drummer's also dead. His name's Sid.

0: Hands in the air, Mr. Fitzpatrick.
1: Real quick, as an aside, you mentioned Damian Lewis. We took you guys' advice on a movie that he was in over the weekend.
0: He played a very, very douchey British officer.
1: Yes, it was the...
0: General Montgomery.
2: Pressure.
1: It was really good. I enjoyed it. It was about the weathermen during D-Day.
0: Is it not good? Did you not love it?
1: The whole family. It was a family affair. Yeah,
0: really, really good movie. Yeah. Pressure, if you've not yet seen it, really, really good.
1: And Damian Lewis is in her. So, yes, thank you, guys.
0: Yeah, he was a surprise. I was like, isn't that... I was like, I'll be darned. There he is.
1: Yep.
0: Still alive and well as far as we know. The most hated college basketball player of all time, it's not even close, Christian Laettner, having a birthday. But along with being hated, man, a stone-cold assassin at Duke, won back-to-back titles, National Player of the Year, hit one of the most memorable shots in tournament history, beating Kentucky with a buzzer beater. From there, he's the only college player on the Dream Team before moving on to the league as the third overall pick to Minnesota. Played in the league for 13 seasons before hanging him up, and now he's just famous for the fantastic ESPN 30 for 30, I Hate Christian Laettner.
1: One of the weirdest things to me was seeing him a few years ago. We were at a local restaurant and eating at the bar, and he was at the bar here in Oklahoma City, and the Duke North Carolina game was on TV.
0: Was he eating by himself?
1: No, he had some. I think he was here for some business.
0: Phil would hate
1: things.
0: That.
1: Yeah, no. He didn't just say, hey, I live in New York, but I'm going to fly to Oklahoma City and sit at a bar by myself to watch this game. Phil, that would have just driven you nuts. But he was, I think, here on business, yeah.
2: If you're here on business and you're sitting at the bar, I guess that's okay.
0: Phil will allow it. The great Robert De Niro, I mean, where to start with this guy? I guess all the way back to the beginning. He'd been slugging it out with uncredited roles in small parts for 8 years. Before the sports classic Bang the Drum Slowly, followed by Mean Streets, then his breakout role in Godfather 2. And did you know, I know Philip knows, he actually auditioned for Michael and Sonny Corleone in the first Godfather, did not get the roles, but had such a memorable audition when they had Godfather 2. They're like, let's go get that guy.
2: Yeah.
0: And he was really, really good.
2: If you get, like, back when you could buy Blu-rays and DVDs, the special editions, you could see all the people who... their audition tapes.
0: Oh, really?
2: Yeah.
0: That'd be interesting.
2: He swears a lot in his.
0: Well, he swears a lot anyway. From there, he killed it in The Taxi Driver, The Deer Hunter, Raging Bull, a lot of sports movies, before this fantastic sports moment in The Untouchables.
3: A man become preeminent, he's expected to have enthusiasms. Enthusiasms.
0: What's yours?
3: What draws my admiration? What is that which gives me joy?
4: Dames.
2: Pretzels.
4: Baseball.
0: One guy said dames.
2: Dames.
3: A man stands alone at a plate. This is the time for what? For individual achievement. But in the field, what? Part of a team.
5: Teamwork.
3: I get nowhere unless the team wins.
6: Team.
0: Oh!
7: Jesus Christ.
0: There's one guy who was not a really good teammate there.
2: No.
0: He's the guy who was beaten. Yeah. That guy, what's the guy's name who creates the sound effects, Phil?
2: The Foley Artist.
0: The Foley Artist was strong in that one. Then... another mob film with the Goodfellas, Fort Casino, Cape Fear.
3: Counselor? Could you be there?
0: It's tough to be creepier than he was in this.
3: Could you be there? Counselor? I wonder if you're here.
0: My attorney friend, Brad McClure, every time I talk to him, I do that. And I think I probably equal that creepiness when I do it.
1: You whisper like that.
0: Then he did comedy.
8: I have nipples, Greg. Could you milk me?
0: He did that.
1: They've got another one coming out. We've talked about the new Meet the Fockers.
2: Yeah.
1: It's with your girl, Ariana Grande. She's marrying the kid.
0: Okay.
1: And she is a problem. So she now becomes the main character.
0: Oh, okay.
1: Yeah.
8: I have nipples, Greg. Could you milk me?
0: Kevin Rowland is the front man in the greatness of Dexy's Midnight Runners.

0: Sean Penn, it is so hard to believe that this guy.
1: How much do you smoke?
2: This will be a little demonstration of that. Listen up.
3: What was that?
2: That was my skull. I'm so wasted.
0: And that was after Taps. Remember Taps?
4: Yeah.
0: He was in that. Tom Cruise. Timothy Hutton.
4: He wasn't the guy that went crazy. It was Tom Cruise who went crazy.
0: Right. Then he hooked up with Timothy Hutton again after Fast Times at Ridgemont High, Falcon and the Snowman.
4: I remember it well.
0: Was it him that got beaten in the head with the phone book, or was it Timothy Hutton?
4: It was one
0: of those two. Oh, yeah. It was a pretty good beating. Speaking of beatings, did he not put some sodas in a bag? And
4: yes,
0: in a pillowcase and beat a dude in Bad Boys.
4: Bad Boys. The Bad original Boys. Bad Boys,
0: yeah.
4: Not the one with Will Smith.
0: Yeah, and then Colors, Carlito's Way. I love Carlito's. The Game. The Game is fantastic. He's in it a little bit, but Michael
4: right.
0: Douglas is
4: it's a great movie.
0: Great movie. Then also won Oscars for a couple films I've not seen, Mystic River and Milk. And most recently, he did a great job as a total whack job in that DiCaprio movie, One Battle After Another. A really, really
4: crazy
0: guy.
4: Did he win the Oscar
0: guy.
4: For that,
5: yes.
4: too?
5: Yeah. Yeah, he was.
4: Best supporting actor?
5: Creepy, and he was so intense.
0: Yes, he was.
5: Have you seen that movie?
4: Yes. He was. He really stole the show.
5: At the beginning, that was a movie I watched on the airplane coming back from London, and at first I thought, this movie is, and then the more it sucked you in, you're like, okay, his character's so weird, but I can't stop watching it. So I actually ended up liking the film.
0: Yeah.
5: He's
0: one of the movie deaths you couldn't wait for. I mean, sometimes there's a bad guy in a movie and you can't wait for him to have justice happen to him.
5: And DiCaprio turned out to be a very likable bad person. Like, you know what? Like, you
4: right.
5: ended up
4: he was
5: like,
4: trying
5: like,
4: to
5: yeah,
4: do the right
5: trying
4: thing.
5: It, but Sean Penn was not.
0: That was a really good movie.
5: I liked it unexpectedly.
0: I didn't know what to expect, but it was good. Oh, and Sean Penn parlayed all of that acting greatness into being handed the keys to the kingdoms of Madonna. Phil, I know you enjoyed that. Then Princess Buttercup, Robin Wright, and then Charlize Theron, and he's done well for himself.
4: For a guy who looks like he smells like an ashtray, he really does get some fine women.
0: He was funny when he would do a cameo on 2.5 Men, too.
4: Yeah.
0: He'd hang out with Charlie and a bunch of other guys in Hollywood.
5: You know, sneaks into Ukraine and delivers supplies.
0: Yeah,
5: he goes all over the world trying to help.
4: He was living in Haiti at one point.
5: Just because he thought, oh, this is a sweet place to live.
4: No, just trying to help people.
5: Oh, okay.
4: It's weird, man. I mean, it's not bad weird.
0: Do some
4: weird.
0: Good with your life.
4: Yeah.
0: Well, happy birthday, Sean Penn. Happy birthday, hotness, Belinda Carlisle.

0: Was it the Go-Go's, Phil, or another girl group that went on tour with rock bands, and the guys who were on tour with them were like, those girls are out of
1: they
0: control.
1: They got kicked out of Ozzy Osbourne's hotel room.
0: Oh, the Go-Go's got kicked out of Thank You, Carrie.
1: He had had enough of them. Yeah.
2: They out-partied the guys that they toured with.
0: Ozzy was like, what the crap?
1: Their drummer was going to have a heart operation because she had a hole in her heart.
2: It was either the drummer or the keyboard player. I can't remember
1: they
2: which.
1: They planned a trip to go out into the desert. I can't remember. It must have been like Palm Springs or something. And all they did was did cocaine and partied before she got her surgery so she could have one last.
0: Really?
2: Yeah.
0: You're getting a new one.
2: They always say when you have a heart condition, cocaine is the way to go.
0: Oh, you're going in for
3: They do say that?
2: Sure.
3: All right.
2: If you're looking for a quick, death.
1: One of the main songwriters got really addicted to heroin and stuff. And I mean, like, they were
2: party
1: nuts.
2: Girls.
1: Yeah, they were nuts.
0: Happy birthday, Belinda Carlisle. This day in history, going back in time, some mostly useless trivia for you. 53 years ago this day in must-have albums, and I'll ask our audiophiles here in a moment. 1973, Lynyrd Skynyrd released their self-titled album called Pronounced Lynyrd Skynyrd, featuring two of their classic hits that you hear at funerals. It's just... Don't

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1: troll
0: make an omelet.
1: Troll the listener line.
0: Yes, we do. So both those classics along with Gimme Three Steps, pretty good album right there. And 16 years ago at the movies, 2010, Craptastical Deliciousness, Deliciousness came our way with the first Expendables movie. I mean, combining the acting towers of Sylvester Stallone, Dolph Lundgren, Jet Li, Terry Crews, Jason Statham, Stone Cold Steve Austin. I mean, how did our heads not explode? And it was so good they continued to make them. And they can keep making them for. They should combine them with Sharknados now.
1: Sure. The first one was kind of fun.
0: It was good.
1: They got really.
0: Mickey Rourke?
1: It was silly, but it wasn't too silly. But then the second and third ones.
0: When Chuck Norris snuck into one of them.
1: Yeah.
0: And all the toughest guys in the world were like, oh, that's the toughest guy of all time. He kills an entire city full of bad guys.
1: Don't they even get Harrison Ford in one of the movies? I think they do.
0: I don't know. They're fantastic. That's it for me this morning.
1: Outstanding.
0: Yeah?
1: Yeah.
0: Pretty good for a Monday. All right. Thank you so much, Curtis Fitzpatrick. Passed along this nugget over the weekend because while you were enjoying your weekend, an old friend was packing his bags. And man, does he pack his bags a lot.
2: And he was packed for another former Thunder player also.
0: Yeah. Dennis Schroeder. Loved him when he was here, man. He was a tryhard of all tryhards. He's going from the Cavs to the Hornets, which I think is a great move for them because they lost some veterans.
2: For Trey Mann, by the way. That's who went the other way.
0: So Thunder greatness for former Thunder greatness. And this trade would make it the eighth time that Dennis has been sent away. He's got to have some PTSD issues. Tying him with multiple players for second most ever. So, of course, I'm going to ask you for 29 seconds your favorite song. Which NBA player was traded the most times, and how many times was he sent packing? And I tell you this right now, hear me now and believe it to be true, I demanded that the Thunder trade for him at least three times. Which player has been traded the most times, and how many times was he sent away?
1: 405-900-WWLS, 405-900-9957. That is the Lucky Star line. If you know the answer, you should call right now.
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0: especially in this crazy world right now, you don't know where they're at, and there's so much worry that goes along with it. So thank you, thank you, thank you. Before the break, Spinozzi asked a trivia question for 29 seconds of your favorite song.
1: Dennis Schroeder being sent away again, and a change, though, a change of some of the information. No, he is now stands alone in second place, second most times traded. He's up to 9 now. Bunch of guys in 8. He left them behind. They're actually like, man, he's been traded more than me.
2: 9th time to be traded.
1: But that's still not the most in NBA history. No, no, no, no. I wanted to know who's that guy and how many times has that guy been traded. And as I said, I wanted the Thunder trade for him at least 3 times.
0: Congratulations to Steve from Edmond.
1: Steve.
0: He said you're looking for Trevor Ariza.
1: I was looking for Trevor Ariza many times.
0: Well, 11 times is the specific answer.
2: So Schroeder has time to catch him.
1: Sure he does.
2: Yeah, I mean, he's still got game.
1: Now, the Hornets sent away some veterans, bringing in a guy like that. I mean, great move. I love that move for them. All right, Phil, what does Steve want to hear?
0: He wanted to hear some Ram Jam.
1: Ah, there you go. Like Betty on your Monday morning.

0: And that's pretty much the whole song.
1: Mm-hmm.
0: That's all you need to hear.
1: Well, at one point, Black Betty has a child, and it went wild.
0: And then it goes blind. It's unbelievable.
1: What?
0: Didn't you hear that?
1: I thought the damn child went...
0: The damn thing went blind.
1: Oh, it went wild.
0: It did go wild.
1: It went blind? No.
0: And then afterwards, it went blind.
1: I missed
0: yes.
1: that part. Oh, my God.
0: I'd play it again for you, but I don't think it's worth it.
2: Hey,
1: it's a good kook dancing song. Rick, you rock back and forth.
2: Back to Dennis Schroeder. Sorry, Phil, to interrupt the...
0: You're not interrupting.
2: ...the song there. So his... Here's what's crazy. His two-year stint in Oklahoma City, one of which was the bubble year, so it was a shortened year, was the second longest stint he's had with any team.
1: That's
2: behind Atlanta.
1: Bizarro. That is nuts.
2: That is...
1: My man does not buy. He rents.
2: He has to. And I'm sure he thought at the beginning of his career, you know, you play for one team, maybe two in your career, and you're done. No,
1: he's a good player.
2: He's
1: a good player the team still want. That's why he keeps getting traded.
2: Right, yeah. Cleveland was trying to shed salary. But for Charlotte, team on the rise, yeah, good move. Ninth time to be traded, 12th different team, if that makes sense. Some teams he's popped in a couple times with.
1: Also famously known for turning down a contract.
2: Yeah, that did.
1: For a whole bunch of money, for one that wasn't nearly as much a whole bunch of money. But he's all right. He'll do okay.
0: We are the Morning Animals, coming up next in Hollywood Sleaze.
1: Oh.
0: Like, sad death news.
2: Yeah, it's bad.
0: Yeah, we lost a few people this weekend, and we've got another who's not doing well. We'll give you all the details next in Hollywood Sleaze.
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0: Welcome. It is Monday, August 17th. We are the Morning Animals. Time once again for Hollywood Sleaze. Sponsored by David Stanley Chrysler Jeep Dodge in Midwest City, across from Tinker. That's where the big birds fly. We start with sad news. Hayden Panettiere died yesterday. She was only 36 years old. There's no word on the cause of death.
19: For the sports fans, that was Coach Yost's little daughter.
1: Yes. She was unbelievable in that. She was so good.
2: I was just watching the scene during the break, Carrie. It's popping up everywhere. You know, when he's like, they blitz all night. Remember the night they played and she's, you can hear her little voice, Phil, mm-hmm. on this clip. And, you know, they're getting the raw deal and they're, you know, the fans are upset, but they're
20: what are you,
2: here.
20: Are you trying to keep my boys out the game?
2: You'll hear her voice.
20: Listen, let them play, ref. Let them play. Let them play. Let the boys play. Cheetah.
21: Coach, come on.
20: Cheetah.
22: Go!
23: Oh, come on! What was that? Oh, what are you doing? That was a hold? Oh, come on! That was such a bad call!
2: Anyway, so it went on, and then the dramatic moment in the game.
1: Cute.
0: She was adorable in everything she did.
1: She was in a Lifetime holiday movie.
19: Yeah, she did that series Nashville,
2: which I
19: Carrie, remember.
2: I didn't realize that was on for 6 seasons Coach Taylor's wife, with Tammy Taylor.
19: Yeah.
0: Before that, she was the indestructible cheerleader on Heroes.
19: That was such a great show, Phil. And then I saw something about this the other day. The first season, like one of the best episodes of like television of all time, and then the writer's strike happened. And they tried to keep the show on the air without the writers, the original writers.
0: It was terrible.
2: So, the premise of that show was what?
0: People woke up with powers.
2: In Heroes?
19: It was
0: yeah.
19: super. It was a superhero movie.
2: Okay.
19: Yeah, and there were good superheroes and bad superheroes.
1: That'd be cool.
2: And she was on there for four seasons.
0: The first season was awesome, and then it just got so bad. So bad. Anyway.
19: They launched the Quinto guy's career.
0: Yeah, Zachary Quinto.
19: Zachary Quinto.
0: The guy who would go off. Yeah, Mr. Spock. Yeah.
2: 73 episodes of Heroes, 112 episodes of Nashville. I had no idea that show was on for that long.
0: She is not the only one who passed.
2: Hold on. Okay, talk more about her. So you were.
0: Excuse me.
2: No.
1: He's not done eulogizing.
2: You. But we can do the other thing. That's a sports story.
19: Yeah. And it's
0: sorry,
19: not like
0: Tommy
19: a tragedy.
0: John.
2: Yeah. Well. Yeah. I mean, he was sick. He was in hospice. I mean, but we could definitely talk about it in the sports terms. But
1: Tommy John's dead.
2: Tommy John did pass away yesterday. But Phil. You were telling me the crazy story about Hayden Panettiere.
0: She was,
2: I didn't realize any of this part.
0: She was engaged to Vladimir Klitschko.
2: Klitschko.
0: Who was the boxer. And then, was he also the mayor of Kyiv?
2: Either him or the other Klitschko. One of the Klitschkos was the mayor of Kyiv during the beginning of the war with Russia. And like his... Remember?
19: His brother was, yeah.
2: Oh, it's his brother. Okay, well, they famously were over there. They're like still over there fighting, like literally in a war.
0: I've seen pictures of her standing next to Klitschko. He's massive, and she's tiny.
19: Yeah, she's like 4 feet tall. He's like 6 foot seven.
0: They had an 11-year-old daughter together, and the sad thing is, while she was going through some emotional stuff, she sent their daughter to Ukraine. Just to be with her dad for a while until she sorted some things out. And as soon as he got her, he said he wanted full custody. And she signed over full custody of her daughter to Klitschko. So now her daughter lives in Ukraine.
19: Yeah, she was having some pretty serious alcohol and, I think, drug issues.
0: And she was abused,
2: I guess. She had a bad childhood.
0: Yeah.
2: It was not good. It was one of a kid actor and got into, you know, the way they treated kids back then.
0: Let's just say it wasn't a good thing.
2: Yeah, so sad deal for sure.
0: Dolly Parton canceled her appearance at Dollywood on Friday due to ongoing health issues.
19: Oh.
2: Every time you do a Dolly Parton story, it sounds like she's near death. And then I see a video of her looking at the grand opening of her.
19: Was it her sister that tried to make it out like she was?
0: Yes,
19: on
0: her sister had to be.
2: She literally last week. Phil just opened up her truck stop and looked great doing it. Like, she was, like, at the ribbon cutting.
0: She was at the actual ribbon cutting?
2: She was, and, like, did a whole speech and everything. Made a joke about Bucky's, how they're taking on the Beaver and all that stuff.
0: She was supposed to attend the opening of the Night Flight Expedition ride, but the president of Dollywood shared a pre-recorded video from Dolly saying, quote, "Sometimes I get a little dizzy and I get dehydrated. So my Nashville doctor has kind of clipped my wings, saying you ain't traveling this week." And so she...
19: I'm sure, is it close to 100 in Nashville right now?
0: I don't know. But yeah, I would think with the heat and everything, you can't be having an elderly woman like that running around.
19: And how old is she now?
0: She's like, I don't know, something.
2: Don't guess, Phil. Don't.
1: She's like something.
2: Phil, don't even answer the question.
0: I refuse to answer.
2: That's one that's easy to figure out because we just did a little Google search.
0: Yeah, just Google it up if you need to know.
2: Or you can.
19: Phil can't print out the answer on a piece of paper.
2: I know.
1: She's 80.
2: 80. There you go. Look at that.
0: You hate to see it.
2: I'm telling you, she looked great last week.
0: Makeup.
1: I love that she's got a truck stop.
0: She does have a truck stop, and she's taking on the Beaver.
2: She's taking on the Beaver. She goes, I couldn't leave all these.
1: She called it Boobies instead of Bucky's.
0: I think it's like named after, it's the Dolly Parton travel stop.
1: Mm-hmm.
0: I think that's the name of it. Pretty good name, and it gets attention.
2: Dolly's Tennessean travel stop.
0: That's all the time we have for Hollywood Sleaze.
19: She'd just take down Jimmy Haslam. That'd make me happy.
0: 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Something big is coming. 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

0: foot in the ground, fires towards the end zone, and it is caught. And that is the rookie that they have been talking about in camp for Dallas.
1: Camden Brown.
2: Swing, a high fly, belted. First pitch in the show. Baez homers. Look at that Cardinal dugout. Swing, drive, well hit right. Suzuki back. And it's gone. It is gone. It is gone. Three homers for Baez. Major League history at Wrigley Field.
3: Welcome. It is Monday, August 17th. We are the Morning Animals. Nzinga, Spinozzi, Curtis Fitzpatrick, and Kerry Murdoch. Chance of thunderstorms today, high of around 98. Tomorrow, mostly clear, 105, and then Wednesday, 106. 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
6: The pitch, a swing, and there's a drive, and that's hit well to right field. That's deep to right. That ball is gone. That ball is gone. Unbelievable. Three at-bats in the big leagues. Three home runs for Joshua Baez. A three-run lead for the Cardinals. He is homer to center, homer to left, homer to right. Oh, my goodness.
7: Okay, here in the throes of August, while we're waiting on real football to be played, sometimes, and Spinozzi tells us the phrase all the time you hear, and I don't know what it is about baseball. I guess it's just because there's so many nuances. It is so true in that sport, more than any other sport, more than football, more than basketball. But in baseball, Spinozzi, you can help me with the term. What is it if you stick around long enough?
8: You watch a game long enough, you'll see something you've never seen before.
7: And you're like, well,
8: or it's something that's never happened before.
7: And at some point, you're like, well, I've seen everything. I mean, they've run out of new things to give you. And I'll be darned. Over the weekend, that audio you heard, and it's a shame it happened against the Chicago Cubs, but the St. Louis Cardinals, their young rookie, they had just called up Joshua Baez, who was just crushing it in AAA. 34 home runs for Memphis, had 90 RBIs, like 23 stolen bases, just killing it. The second-ranked prospect in the Cardinals organization. Comes up, first game he's ever going to play is at Wrigley Field, and the very first pitch he sees, he goes big fly, and you're thinking, what a debut. And then, next at bat, he hits another one. Third at bat, he hits another home run. And it is literally the greatest debut in the history of the sport. So if you're watching that game over the weekend, you saw history. Like Spinozzi said, stick around long enough, you're going to see things you never see. And it is amazing. Listen, I know I'm flying in casually here, getting hot on baseball and the Cardinals. I mean, they're pretty mediocre, but they're fighting the good fight for the wild card. They're playing good baseball. Spinozzi's Orioles are fighting the good fight. They're playing good baseball. But it is nice to have some good stuff to talk about while we're waiting for football. And that's as good a story as there is right now. This kid was awesome. He was a great interview afterwards. Family guy. Really was kind of an unheralded prospect a few years ago and has worked himself into a power hitter. He was just a stolen base guy a couple years ago. Also, he didn't have clean shoes. They bought this other kid on their roster, Blaze Jordan, had the same size cleat, and the equipment manager said, hey, why don't you give him a pair of your cleats? He has dirty shoes. He had to borrow a batting glove. So he's borrowing everything, went out there and hit three home runs. It was a freaking awesome moment over the weekend for Joshua Baez and the St. Louis Cardinals.
8: Not up being that other Cardinal player, and they walk over and say, give me your shoes.
7: And he's been
9: I'm
7: like,
9: wearing
7: you know,
9: them.
8: It's like that Chappelle bit.
7: Give me your shoes.
8: Like, give me your shoes. Give me your sandwich.
7: And it's,
8: I just was doing some quick Googling while you were talking about what are a guy's odds if he's drafted in Major League Baseball. If you're just drafted of just getting to the big leagues. Position players is less than 1 in 5 guys who ever is drafted, ever even sniffs the big leagues. Some of them are up there for what they call a cup of coffee. At the end of the season, they expand the rosters. My high school coach, he was one of those guys. But, I mean, just your chances of getting to the big leagues are very minimal. And then your chances, just imagine this guy. First time he gets to the big leagues, Cardinals are in it's a pennant race to make it to the playoffs right now. They're playing good baseball. You are in Wrigley Field. Cardinals and Cubs hate each other. Your first at bat, you go up there. Can you just imagine the nerves that are going on? So it's like, listen, see ball, hit ball. Don't wait around. First pitch you see is it hits out of the ballpark. That's crazy. That could be that right there. That's a Disney movie. That's a Disney movie. Next time he comes up, same thing happens. Next time he comes up, holy crap. Three times, so just absolutely incredible. What a baseball moment. And so you all have to stop every now and then and look at baseball and go, wow, something absolutely magical happens. It was cool. I mean, it was just cool. If you're a baseball fan, then you can absolutely marvel at what happened.
7: Second round pick.
4: I'm sorry.
7: Yeah, he was a second round pick a couple years ago out of Massachusetts. You would have thought Baez, but he did grow up a little bit in Puerto Rico. But yeah, he was in high school in Brookline, Massachusetts.
8: All I ever dreamed of as a little kid, every time I showed up at Old Memorial Stadium where the Orioles played, came through the tunnel, saw the field, saw the uniforms, I just dreamed, I just want to be out there one day. I just would like to be out there. I want to be out there. I'd like to be in that uniform playing in the stadium. But for somebody, it's crazy. I mean, it's just nuts. It's nuts for a rookie to hit three home runs in a week, in a month, his first month in the big leagues.
9: Carey?
4: I didn't know about it. I didn't see this. I'm sorry. That's right. Impressive.
7: Yeah, no, it was cool. It was a cool
4: at bats, three home runs.
7: Like literally the first pitch he ever saw in the big leagues, home run. It was nice. It was awesome. Best moment of the weekend in all sports. I mean, it was cool. It was really cool.
8: It's like when Kramer told the kid that Paul O'Neill would hit two home runs. And Paul O'Neill says, no, it's hard to hit home runs. It's hard to hit home runs. It's really, really hard to hit home runs.
7: By the way, by
4: that kid's life.
7: By comparison, there's another guy, Javier Baez, another Baez, no relation, who is 33 years old, plays for the Tigers, been around forever.
8: Yeah, he has.
7: He has two home runs this year. That kid, the other Baez, hit three in one game, the first game he ever played.
8: Joan Baez, no home runs this year.
9: Not a one.
8: Mm-mm.
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7: care.
9: And
7: a shame it happened against the Cubs. Just a shame.
9: I'm sure you feel terrible.
7: I do.
9: You know what we have coming up
8: next? I want to find out what that no good Nick Brent Venables is up to.
7: Uh-oh.
9: We have an

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0: Right now, traffic accidents working North Oklahoma Avenue at Northeast 10th Street, Northwest 36th Street at North Drexel Boulevard, and Southeast 44th Street at I-35. Also, watch out for slow traffic, I-35 northbound between 19th Street and I-40. Buckle up and drive safe. That's your Right Now Traffic, and I'm Anthony Vigil.
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3: 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Like, why not you? Why not your group? And I think that's, you know, we should all strive for that. And but that's a group that I'm seeing unit pride for the first time in a few years. Just, you know, maybe it's more continuity. It's the guys that came in. It's guys being healthy. That's a group that's developing some pride and confidence through a lot of hard work.
4: All right, Brent Venables on Friday after the Sooners practice, talking about a lot of things, Kerry. That one specifically, the wide receiver group, that was the last part of his discussion, but some pretty good thoughts about that group. He seems to like what they've done, at least so far in camp.
5: Well, you know who was in town to check things out this weekend?
6: Who's that?
4: Oh, I saw that. Yeah. I don't want to spoil it, but he's a Barstool employee now, right?
5: John Gruden was in town. Yeah, he just he talked to the team. Looked like it was a pretty fired up speech. Of course, what else would John Gruden do when he comes and talks to your team?
6: Right, he didn't want to sit down in a circle and smoke pot.
5: Yeah, I guarantee he's not into that.
6: And if he did, it'd get even weirder.
5: I mean, they had their first major scrimmage this weekend. It sounded like the defense did really well, and, you know, the world is on fire right now in some OU circles because we'd reported that Jake Michaela had, suffered an injury in the scrimmage. So we should know at the latest tomorrow morning, but, he's had all his imaging done. And just waiting, to meet back with the doctors to find out the diagnosis. But, not positive. I mean, I don't want to say that if there was a guy they couldn't lose, it was Jake Michaela, but it certainly makes them shuffle things a little bit at the center position. Noah Best is a guy that's names really popped that we've been hearing all through camp, young offensive lineman. Has been challenging for a starting job somewhere on the line. If he could make the move to center, I don't know. I mean, that, you know, he's a young guy. Can he really handle that? Would Bill Beedenbo want a freshman center? He took it slow with Creed Humphrey. They'll have some things to work out, but, good news is, you've got some time. This didn't happen right before, in game week or something like that.
6: Yeah, that's not good. That's not good coming out of the first scrimmage. But let me go back to Brent's comments there. And you've touched on the receiver group. I mean, so far we've been talking about it, Kerry. But when you can throw three guys out there, if healthy, I mean, your starting group is going to be Satania, what he did last year, Parker Livingstone, and Trell Harris. I mean, that's a pretty good place to start. And you said there's another guy who's really on the come that you've been hearing a whole bunch about. I mean, you got to really feel good about that, especially if they can protect John Mateer now with a center who might be going down. But, I mean, you have to be excited. Like, those are three really good dudes to start with.
5: Well, and I know, we had, and George had in his intel piece, that Trell Harris was a full participant in the scrimmage, which was good news. They put out a video of him, catching a long pass, getting behind the line of scrimmage from John Mateer. John Mateer and Isaiah Satania have been great. I mean, they continue to be the 1-2 duo. But, you need Parker Livingstone to come on and don't hear anything negative about him. You hear really good things about Elijah Thomas and, that he's starting to come along be more of a receiver than just an athlete, which is a good thing. And then, see what else happens. Certainly... There's some guys that look the part, that are good, that are freshmen, but it's, you know, you probably just based on recent history, it seems like the transfers are the guys that, you know, really, and that's been, you know, kind of a criticism of Emmett Jones a little bit as a developer of receivers. But, you know, if you get Elijah Thomas to finally come along and do some, it sounds like he's had some really big moments in camp so far. That's nothing but a positive for this offense.
4: Yeah, the Elijah, I mean, he talked about...
5: And Manny Choice as well as having a good
4: game. Yeah, and he talked about a couple of those guys, not just receivers, but how, you know, playing on special teams a year ago really helps their development, and what did they do to advance their game a little bit. So, yeah, I mean, he seemed really confident in what they...
5: That's great, but let's go out and catch footballs, boys. Well, block all you want.
6: Well, hopefully they have the opportunity to block downfield this year, Kerry. It'd be nice to see a running back actually get the ball downfield far enough that you have to block downfield. That'd be great.
5: Yeah. And I'll say this, you know, Xavier Robinson's been, you know, from all accounts that we've heard, been performing very well at camp. Jonathan Hatton was back yesterday after, I think, clearing concussion protocol. So, you know, he has looked really good. And then, you know, Lloyd Avant's just been steady throughout. So I think... They feel like right now, at this point in camp, they've got three running backs that they feel pretty good about.
4: Would you like to hear from John Gruden, Phil? I think this is the clean version.
7: Let's hope so.
6: No, let's go for the dirty version.
4: Because please. John Gruden, I mean, he might be known.
5: Phil approves dirty things. We found that out last Friday, so.
4: I'm trying to remember what was Phil...
6: Welcome to the weekend.
4: Oh, the Dirty Phil weekend.
5: Yeah. Yes. Mm-hmm.
4: A Dirty Phil weekend. You don't want one of those.
7: But no, if you're Mrs. Nzinga, yeah, you do.
4: Okay, I don't. This is the OU practice report, buddy.
6: Sharon.
4: Would you like to hear John Gruden? OU put out a little video of his speech. I'm assuming since they put it out, this is the cleanest version they could find.
6: I like that assumption, you know, Curtis.
4: Just be ready, Phil. Be ready on the dump button.
8: The way I see it, and I've done a lot of research, and I really don't have a stake in the game. But it's hard to assemble a team like this. You got a great kicker. You got a hell of a quarterback. You got a great coaching staff. We got what we need here. Are we clear on that?
9: Yes, sir.
8: So when you look to your right and look to your left, everybody do that real quick. That guy sitting next to you is your responsibility. Are you clear with that?
9: Yes, sir.
8: He is your responsibility. We got what we need. And you guys better understand that.
4: That's the new T-shirt, Gary.
6: Are you clear with that?
4: We got what we need. We got what we need.
6: Start doing that in all you do, Kerry, at all your meetings. When you're talking to guys, just stop every now and then and go, are you clear with that? Yes, sir. To get a yes, sir out of them.
5: I think they're... I yell enough as it is. I probably don't need to be yelling at them about we got what we need.
6: You guys are like, why is he yelling at us, man? You can just really, we can be much more conversational, you know, coach. But that's okay.
5: I would try not to yell.
6: See John ordering a sandwich at Subway and just yelling about the ingredients like that. Like, you got to have some banana peppers on there because you need them.
4: He's a polarizing figure, man. Like I know he had a bad ending at ESPN, but man, every time he pops up, I watch him.
5: He's really only polarizing to the management of the NFL for suing them, but I mean, yeah. Everybody loves John Gruden.
4: Yeah, he's fun to listen to.
9: Yes, sir,
4: thank you.
5: He's a people's champion for sure.
9: Yes, sir.
4: I think Kerry, I think it was I think Friday it was George that had asked Brent about John Mateer and the leadership. I mean, he said all the things you wanted to hear about John Mateer and being in the system and like, you know, and I, you know, John Mateer, Kerry, I think is a big reason for their confidence in the receiving group because he's worked a lot with those guys and they seem like they've developed some pretty good chemistry.
5: Well, like you hear good stuff, you hear bad stuff. I mean, I think
6: bad stuff?
5: I think George said he threw a pick, in the scrimmage.
6: That happens.
5: But look, I've said this many times. I'm not judging John Mateer based on what I hear coming out of practice against that defense.
6: And, yeah.
5: You know, I'm judging John Mateer on if he throws it all over the place against UTEP, and if he goes to Michigan and he looks dialed in and he's making throws, down the field and doing things like, you know, that are impressive. So, like, that's where I'm going to judge John Mateer and where we're all going to judge. Anyone that latches, too hard onto what's going on against that defense in practice, I pray for your sanity for this season. I mean,
6: the defense knows the plays, okay? First and foremost, the defense
5: knows. And he's making plays. I mean, that's the thing. He's throwing touchdowns. Yeah. It's not like, It's not, but it's like every time there's an interception, people are like, oh, it doesn't sound good. He's throwing picks again.
10: You're also playing against that defense.
6: Exactly right. With that group of linebackers, that group of returning secondary players, every now and then you got to be really happy and say, oh, man, I'm glad we got some dogs back there. And sometimes a guy just makes a play.
5: I mean, he's throwing interceptions to Peyton Bowen and Eli Bowen. He's not throwing interceptions to random walk-on from, you know, where I don't want to insult any person. Yeah.
6: Random walk-on was a really good player in Okarchi.
5: I mean, Owen Heineke was once a random walk-on.
6: Yes, sir.
10: He was. You're right. Owen Heineke was a random walk-on.
6: Can I hear John Gruden again? I need some more. He's like audio. Just whatever.
10: All right, hold on. By the way,
6: how many energy or less drinks?
10: My first thing when I heard him, the first thing he brings up in the team meeting is how good a kicker they have.
6: I wish he would have stopped and talked about those shorts. They're not going to get kicker. How
5: you
6: about
5: know John
6: shorts?
5: Gruden, he's a football guy. He loves kickers.
10: He does like
5: he loves good kickers. He hates bad kickers.
10: Right.
5: Yeah.
10: He'll make fun of them when they miss, but he loves. Yeah, I remember him doing the broadcast. He would say, "Man, this guy." Let me tell you what, this kicker, you know.
5: I mean, you're talking about a kicker that won the Tennessee game last year with his leg. I mean, kicking 50-yard field goals. I mean, Gruden's the guy that
10: shorts.
5: Loves stuff like that. Yeah.
8: The way I see it, and I've done a lot of research, and I really don't have a stake in the game, but it's hard to assemble a team like this. You got a great kicker. You got a hell of a quarterback. You got a great coaching staff. We got what we need here. Are we clear on that?
11: Yes, sir.
8: So when you look to your right and look to your left, everybody do that real quick. That guy sitting next to you is your responsibility. Are you clear with that?
11: Yes, sir.
8: He is your responsibility. We got what we need. And you guys better understand that.
6: I would raise my hand there and said, I don't want Phil to be my responsibility. Can I have another guy? And I look to my right now. I don't want to be responsible for that guy because he can't be motivated.
10: I'm with you.
6: He can't be.
10: I heard John yelling.
6: Not even you can motivate him.
7: It's off-putting.
10: I'm sorry.
5: Yeah, Phil would be like, why are you yelling
7: at me? Stop yelling at the boys.
10: But we got a great kicker. He didn't mention
5: the
10: defense.
5: Can you imagine, like, if you had John Gruden, Brent Venables, and Jason Witten all in the same room, just how much football electricity would be in that room?
6: How much furniture could be destroyed just in a regular conversation? Because why would you possibly have a conversation without rearranging the furniture?
5: Yeah, hopefully somebody would come in and say, yeah, we need to move this out of coach's office. It's too nice in here.
6: Football is so much fun, man. That's what football coaches sound like. Brent sounded cool. John Gruden sounded good. Let's go. This is your last Monday without college football waiting for you at the end of the week.
7: That is your OU practice report.
6: You with me?
10: You're not quite there.
6: Yes, sir.
7: I suppose so. We are the morning animals.
10: Look to the left. Look to your right.
7: There's nobody in
10: here. Those guys are your responsibility.
6: And put your right foot in. Take your right foot out. Shake it all about.
5: Phil's just like, will you go to the movie with me?
7: Hey, I saw Spider-Man finally. It's really good. And John Barenthal steals the show. We are the Morning Animals. 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
1: Many, many years ago, I had the great pleasure of being invited to go along to Chicago with the OU Touchdown Club when they were up there playing Northwestern. It was horrible, the game itself.
2: Shut out.
1: The trip was great fun. The trip was really fun, and a lot of people in the club were fantastic, one of which became a lifelong friend. Miss Tammy McGill was on that trip, and we partied, we thrashed, we had a great time, despite OU's horrendous failures. And she's the biggest, craziest OU fan I know. Well, one of two, anyway. My friend Kelly might be a tie there. Heading to Michigan this year, making that trip. I think everybody's going to Michigan. Everybody sees going to Michigan. You going to Michigan, Curtis? Have you made up your mind?
2: We're still efforting.
1: Okay, still efforting. That's good. But anyway, Tammy.
3: Before you answer that question, you better check out flight prices.
2: We've talked about this on this show, how ridiculous it is.
1: What's the slogan about flights now, Phil?
4: Free yourself, drive.
2: No,
1: free yourself.
2: I can tell you right now, because Carrie called us all for when we were even discussing this a couple of weeks ago, not wanting to go to Detroit because of the prices. He called us poor, which is fine. I will gladly be a poor. I may end up having
3: to Canada.
2: Huh?
3: You flying to Canada?
2: I mean, all options are on the table, but it's a lot of driving. If you don't want to, spend your life savings, you know, as in flying to Detroit, then you
3: this
2: will be
3: this is what
2: driving.
3: The SEC does, though, Curtis. I mean, all the you think these people that are, you know, just descending on Norman are rich? No. Mm-mm. They're like, this is our life. This is what we do.
1: They're selling platelets,
3: baby.
1: We
3: spend all of our money. They're selling plasma on the side,
1: I'm sure. That's right. That's what you do, man. If you want in, I'm sure that Tammy probably sold tons of blood to be able to go on this
4: maybe
1: trip.
4: Maybe a kidney.
1: That's
2: this
1: exactly
2: is Michigan,
1: right.
2: bud. That's this right. is Michigan.
1: But anyway, happy birthday, Tammy. And I know all this OU talk's got her excited. From what I'm told by Curtis, we've got another piece of Brent Venables audio that's going to stir the loins, like that other piece.
2: Yeah, I don't know if that's going to quite happen, but it's Brent talking
1: prepare
2: about...
1: Prepare to have your loins stirred, Tammy.
2: I don't know. We could play this exchange with Barry Trammell talking about the defense and... This is it's pretty long. Brent can talk.
5: Brent, you got a really great defense, but you don't have what anybody would call a superstar on defense mm-hmm. last year or this year. You like it when it's that way, where just everybody's good, and nobody's preseason All-American or projected number one draft pick choice or whatever the case may be?
6: Yeah, I mean, here's how I look at number one, respectfully, it's not a great defense yet. And I'm have an opportunity to be a really good defense. Why do you say that? Because we got guys that are bought in, that have been developed, that have shown they have some type of a body of work that gives you reason to believe. If they stay hungry, stay humble, they're willing to show up every day and put the work in, we have a chance to develop into a really good unit. And do I like not having – I have an appreciation for guys that – are no-name guys that nobody know a whole lot about. They're not going to be on anybody's All-American list, but play at a, you know, at a All-American level. I like those guys a lot. I've had plenty of them. But I like the guys that are ultra-talented that show up, you know, like they're a freshman every day. They show up like, you know, they're trying to breathe as much as they want to play and play at a high level. It means that much to them. And where they're fighting for their success every day and they're leading from the front. And they have a eat-off-the-floor mentality. I want the whole team to have that. And to me, that's having a toughness, a hunger, and a humility that winning requires. And so I like them both, Barry. But at the end of the day, having the same qualities and the same competitive characteristics are what I look for, whether it's a highly thought-of guy or not so highly thought-of guy.
1: So, Tammy, for your birthday, first and foremost, stay hungry. And stay humble and eat off the floor. Mm. Lead from the front.
2: I would say I understood where Barry was going with that line of questioning. I would humbly, as Brits, what do you say, humbly or respectfully?
1: Stay hungry and humble.
2: But he was like, it's respectfully, it's not a great defense yet. I would say, I think OU, I mean, maybe, okay, superstar might, but like David Stone, Carey, is popping up on every mock draft first round. Jaden Jackson has a chance to be that kind of guy. Like, they've got dudes
3: they have,
2: that
3: they
2: are
3: have
2: highly
3: NFL
2: thought
3: talent.
2: Of. Yes.
3: Yeah.
2: I mean, yes, they do. Absolutely.
3: I mean, Peyton Bowen continues at the arc of his, you know, the end of last season.
2: Correct.
3: He'll be right up there. You know, he could be ahead of like a Billy Bowman in terms of draft order.
2: Yeah. So I'm
1: going to stay hungry and humble, though. I choose not to accept any of that kind of stuff. It's like, nope. Keep your feet where they are,
3: Nagy boys. Had, I can't remember the exact number, but Jim Nagy said, like, you know, that they feel like they have, like, 11 draftable players on the roster back in the spring. And I think statistics kind of show if you have that many people drafted, you're competing for a national championship year after year.
2: Yeah, man.
3: I'd have to go back and really look at how that works. But, yeah, you have double-digit NFL draft picks on your team. You're pretty damn good.
2: Yeah.
1: I can't even sit still now. I'm so excited.
2: Speaking of, as a side...
1: Keep talking. It's like somebody's whispering the dirtiest things I've ever heard in my life right now. I'm sorry. I need a moment.
2: As an aside, kind of on that same deal, did you see who is getting a lot of buzz? Maybe it's just because of my algorithm.
1: Give me some buzz.
2: In the San Francisco 49ers camp, Kerry. Grayson Halton.
3: Yeah, Grayson Halton had a great scrimmage.
2: Grayson Halton is getting talked about in NFL circles like he was the steal of the draft. Like he's tearing it up. I think we have some Trent Williams talking about him too, but no, it was cool to see that over the weekend.
1: I'm also here to tell you the former OU tight end superstar Bauer Sharp caught 4 passes over the weekend. Y'all remember how great he was here?
2: Yeah, I don't, because he was not.
3: He couldn't block, but he could catch.
2: I mean, yeah, you could. And he played at LSU last year. There was, unfortunately...
1: I watched the tight ends even when they leave.
2: Well, Jaron Kanick is out for the year, unfortunately.
3: Torres pectoral.
2: Yeah, that's a bad deal.
1: Phil will never do that.
4: No, God.
1: If you don't work the pec, you can't tear the pec.
4: But still, that's got to be painful.
2: Grayson Hall,
3: I think he's more likely to tear a pec because he doesn't work the pec.
2: Grayson Hall
1: was those saggy things? No, those are
3: the pec is underneath those saggy things.
4: Yeah, you've got to lift those
1: up. There's no muscle underneath those chichis.
4: Lift them up and look,
1: nothing,
4: buddy.
1: There ain't nothing under there.
4: There's something here.
1: And don't wear golf shirts either. They make them look worse.
4: Mm. Hold on.
3: Someday he's going to have to lift that stack of papers over his head, and that's when he's going to tear it.
1: No, I hate that for Kanick, because he just seems like a guy who would be a special. I mean, a threat to make a team is a special teams guy at the very least.
2: You want
1: to
2: play a little Trent Williams here, Phil, talking about Grayson Halton?
4: Hold on. I'm trying to
2: find
4: it.
2: Okay, we don't have to. Grayson Halton was a 4th-round pick.
1: Do you want to, Phil? And Phil said, yes, I do want to.
4: When I find it, give me a moment.
1: Don't give me an excuse to fail.
2: It's fine. He likes him. How about that?
4: Okay.
2: That's all he said.
4: Really wanted to hear it.
2: I don't think
1: Tara Peck doing that, Phil.
4: We are the Morning Animals. 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
0: One of a kind. A force. The ultimate competitor. Electric. These are the words that define Russell Westbrook.
7: Russell slashes based on a step. 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
4: We are the Morning Animals. It is Monday, August 17th.
1: Yep.
3: Well, Phil, I don't want you to get picked on too much.
4: That's all right.
1: May I ask what was going on? That was easily the most animated commercial break that I've ever seen looking through the glass, because I could hear Carrie. And usually I can't hear him talking to Phil. Curtis was in the doorway. It was busy in there. It was very... What was going on?
2: I just want to sum it up. Like, Phil is trying to start crap. That's all you need to know, Spinozzi.
1: Okay.
2: That is very true.
1: I could hear Carrie. I mean, so I knew something was happening.
2: He was making stuff up just to get a rise out of everybody.
4: That was very true.
2: You're doing Curtis your job, Phil.
4: Yeah, that's what you pay me for. Okay.
1: Crap starting.
4: Yes.
1: Okay.
4: Anyway, right. Back to you, Carrie.
1: Okay, Carrie.
3: So, I feel like I need to take the spotlight off of you a little bit, Phil.
4: Thanks.
3: Because all we can imagine now is Sharon just getting home from work and realizing she has to pick up after you, who's been sitting there on the couch in his whitey-tidies watching documentaries all day.
4: Crying. You should add that.
3: You need to check those T levels. The estrogen is a little high.
1: People,
4: I get hormone shots. I'm getting the wrong ones.
3: Oh, God. I figured I should make an admission. That, like,
1: what have you done? What have you seen?
3: No one ever asked me about my house, which is...
4: I'm sorry.
3: No. It's not a good. It's a good thing that no one ever does.
1: Because you're, like, always working on your studios. You don't have.
3: Yeah, if we took a deep dive, and, like, I spent the entire weekend doing laundry, doing dishes, just cleaning, because I know the season's coming and it's just going to get worse again. The crap is just
2: going to
3: get.
2: It's the cleanest, like, it's going to be until the season's over. Right?
3: Yeah, until the season's over.
1: All right, that's a good plan.
4: You should hire a lady.
3: I can't. I have to get rid of a bunch of stuff before someone could come in here and clean. Like,
2: bodies.
3: I have a
4: horse carcass in the living room.
1: Lots of that.
3: Like, I need to make so many trips to Goodwill for clothing that's just laying around that I'm never going to wear again.
2: They would appreciate that.
4: Why don't you give them the teabag, a little hand-me-down action?
3: He can't wear my stuff. I'm fat. So anyway, I've had these little, ever since COVID, like, you know, I think I've talked about, I have a garage full of power tools that would make anyone blush. Just the machinery that's out there, the high quality. Like, I could literally run a woodworking business.
1: We should sub it out.
3: But none of that has ever, like, some of that has never even been turned on. Like, I remember I tried to get a 220 outlet installed in my garage. And look, I am now someone who's been my own contractor in building, just ripping out an office and rebuilding it from the ground up. Like, I know what tradesmen go for. And, like, when you get these people that come to your house, they see you as a mark, I think, a lot of times.
4: Not always.
3: Big companies. I've dealt with.
1: Make sure you're getting a plumber, not a salesman.
4: Yeah.
3: Yeah, so I wanted one 220 outlet, and they wanted to charge me, like, $3,000. And I was like, dude,
4: should never be that expensive.
3: No. Like, I knew that.
4: Max, like, $200, and that's mostly for his time.
3: Well, if you get a good dude that's just doing trades on his own and stuff, like, that's doable. Anyway, we have big companies that are responsible that sponsor us, so I don't want to rip on all of them. But this particular company, I hate them. But anyway, but, like, you know, I built the vinyl room and all that, and that's still unfinished. Like, the LED stuff in the ceiling has never been put up. But I decided there's one thing I want to try and fix before the season starts.
2: All right.
3: I've had this house for 17 years. you're close.
1: For your dance sequences, you better have strobe lights.
3: I have had
19: SoonerScoop.com.
1: They dance when they finish the show. I don't know, for those of you who've not watched, after the George and Eddie show's over with, there's a dance party.
2: I want to hear what Carrie is fixing here.
4: Before the strobe lights, please.
3: So anyway... There's been one thing that's bothered me more than anything.
1: What is that?
3: I've had this house for 17
1: years. What's bothering you? What's bugging
3: you?
1: What's
3: getting your fault? Brand new. In my living room, I have those, I have, like, six of those, like, indoor floodlights, but they're 25 feet up in the air. Mm-hmm. And since the initial ones have gone bad, I've never been able to replace them.
4: They have a tool for that. They have a long stick thing.
3: No, I have that tool.
1: And it's fun to use, too. It's like a game.
2: But it doesn't work for you, right, Carrie?
3: But you drop the lights when you use that one that has, like, the wire claw or whatever that you try. And it doesn't turn well. So I paid $90 yesterday on Amazon for a suction cup thing.
1: Uh-huh.
3: That, like, sucks. Like, it has like a key fob that goes with it.
2: Wait,
3: and
2: what?
3: So you turn it on, it suctions the light, the floodlight onto it, and you can raise it up on your pole, and it's still, because the old lights were...
4: twist it, right?
3: Well, the old lights still kind of have, like, they broke off, so I have to untwist the old ones out.
2: You need...
3: And some of them, like...
2: That's not going to work, Carrie. I'm telling you right now, it's not going to... The thing you bought,
3: Curtis,
2: it's not going to work.
3: Curtis, do not... It's been 10 years I've been building up. Don't... trash this now, all right?
1: Carrie, order a set of scaffolding. I'll come down there and work.
3: I have a set of scaffolding. It's in my garage. I used it building the record room.
1: I love scaffolding.
4: Put it back up and use it to change your light bulb.
1: I'm 7 feet tall, Carrie. It's my job to do crap like you're talking about.
2: As someone who has left a light in way too long, It takes
1: Curtis
2: like
1: has lived in the dark for years.
3: You're saying you've tried the poll method.
2: Yes, and you. I'm telling you,
1: it's a great game. It should be at the fair. They should have that game.
2: You're either gonna have you're gonna have to get like deeper tools, like pliers, like literally gonna have to get up there and yank it out, and it's gonna be.
4: I would call. It.
3: The problem is when I put the little rubber stop up there that you jam into the socket and twist it to get the broken.
4: Yeah.
3: You know, the thing that broke off at the threads, like the thing flips on me.
1: Mm-hmm.
3: Like it's not a solid. Like it flips back and forth.
4: You got to get a dude.
2: Yeah, you're gonna have to hire.
1: No, let
2: it
1: me
2: out.
1: Come down there with that scaffolding. I want to do it now.
2: Or hire Spinozzi. Either
1: I
2: way,
1: I want to do it.
2: Spinozzi. Here's the thing: you need eye protection because when you start plying those light bulbs out, they crumble. There's gonna be crap everywhere. But you can get it out. But you gotta really work at it.
3: I'm not going to put up. I'm doing this. It's going to happen.
2: It's not going to work.
3: $90.
2: Can I bet on the under? Can I say it's not?
1: Make one of your guys. Your new guy who edits in your studio. Make him come over and film it. I want to see it. This is something I would watch on YouTube. I want to watch the failure. I want to hear the language.
2: Carrie,
1: everything that's going to happen.
2: If we can get video, if we can get video proof of this working, I will come down. And buy you your taco truck.
1: I'll help you.
2: Lunch.
1: I will help you set that scaffolding up. I like scaffolding.
3: I will tell you guys this. If I could give you one advice, and people come up to me sometimes and ask, like, how do you do what you do? I tell them that I have failed more than anyone that has ever failed in the media industry because I try so much crap that I have no business doing.
1: Oh, yeah.
3: To be able to learn, like, just. Don't be afraid of failing at anything that you do, because when you fail at something, you learn how to do it better.
2: Phil, this is a poster that you don't like.
1: Don't be
2: this
1: afraid.
2: Listen to what he said.
3: I am a accessory store right now. Yes.
4: But
3: I'm telling you, I enjoy doing things that might fail because it's gonna be. I'm telling you, I'm not gonna need scaffolding. I'm gonna figure this bee out. We're gonna do this.
4: I still don't need a poster that tells me to not be afraid of failure.
2: He just told you.
4: You don't need a poster for that stuff. He already knows it. It's ingrained
3: you
4: in his head.
3: You are afraid of failure.
4: I'm not afraid of failure.
3: You are.
4: I have failed many times. Almost daily.
3: What can you say that you failed that helped you achieve something better?
4: Being a parent.
3: Well, yeah, that's
4: like, you didn't expect that answer.
2: I did not. Yeah.
3: No, but that's kind of that's not really what I'm talking
4: that's
3: about.
4: That's all parents.
3: Being a parent is completely different from a profession.
2: Carrie's like, can we stay out of the human element here?
4: I'm also Carrie. I'm also a sinner.
2: Oh gosh.
1: Tell us your last sin.
2: I'm afraid to keep.
4: I haven't committed it yet, but right. I'm looking for.
1: No, first it's must be Spinozzi for I've sinned. You know how this thing begins. I take his confessions.
3: Spinozzi sues more than you because you're actually married. So
1: yeah. I've only threatened to sue one time, and it's pending.
2: But hey, you've been threatened to sue, right?
1: Oh, I've been sued lots of times. I've been served. I've been served.
2: See, look at that.
4: I got sued by the previous owner of this company.
2: Oh, I heard about that.
1: Really?
2: Back in the
4: yes.
2: long time ago.
4: I broke a contract.
1: Oh, okay.
4: They do not like that.
1: No, they don't like
4: they
1: that.
4: They hate it when you do
2: so,
4: that.
2: So, Carrie, I'm just saying I want video proof, and I will come down and buy your lunch at the taco truck.
3: You strengthen your grip. You just keep gripping tighter and tighter until you just choke something out.
2: No, you need some pliers.
1: Didn't know that was going to come back and be perfect. As is this.
3: I'd rather just talk about all the banging and smashing that I sat through all day yesterday.
4: Yeah.
3: That was while I was being a foreman.
1: I want to watch this. I want to see it. If I'm not allowed to be there, I want to see it on YouTube.
4: And Carrie, you have to forget the cameras there and just be yourself when you yell at that guy.
2: I'm telling you, that light bulb, when you try to pry it out.
3: Of them, so I should be getting pretty good by the time I get to the sixth.
2: It's going to break. When you try to pry it out, the light bulb's going to break and it's going to be worse.
1: It needs a studio audience.
4: Yeah. We are the Morning Animals. 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And I'm back.
1: Better than ever.
4: Something big is coming on September 2nd. 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
1: Welcome to Elk Vegas.
0: It is. It's probably nicer in Vegas. I'll have to check. It's actually, it's gotten a little cooler this morning. It's 76 as we speak at 98.1 FM WWLS, the sports animal. Got a lot of people chiming in on the Johnny's Charcoal Broiler text nation line.
1: The Spinozzi text line as well. Our old friend Scott Copeland, Copeland Construction. So for those of you find yourself with a light bulb broken off and stuck in the receptacle.
0: I so vouch for Copeland Construction.
1: You take a potato.
2: I tried the potato.
1: Cram it in. Evidently, Curtis is unable to work the potato, Scott, but like the rest of the world is
0: not
1: shown,
0: a baked potato, Curtis. The world is not, shown, be a raw potato.
1: And not a tot, because you will get shocked.
2: I knew the potato would get brought up. Because that's everybody's first suggestion. And all you
1: potato
2: end up doing,
1: didn't work for him, Scott.
2: All you end up doing, now maybe a guy like Scott, who's a man of expertise.
3: It's hard to put a potato on a 25-foot pole, though, and have any kind of dexterity.
1: So now you need a spear carry.
2: Right. But when you do the potato trick, well, it just gets all potato-y stuff up in there, and then you got to clean that, and it's just nasty, and it doesn't work.
0: Throw the potato at the light and hope it catches.
1: I like that.
2: I'm telling you.
1: Always throw a potato when something doesn't work.
2: I've tried the potato, and it does not work.
0: Do not use frozen hash browns. A handful of whole frozen hash browns will not do it.
1: Don't waste those hash browns.
0: So, yeah, I'm getting the same
1: all
0: thing.
1: All the potato people.
0: Potato.
2: There's a lot of potato heads out there, and I'm not with them.
1: All you tater heads out there, sorry.
0: I don't like
3: this. This isn't 1970, and ceilings are a lot higher now.
0: not
3: just a socket hanging down in your face where you just jam the potato up in there.
0: And then you render the potato unedible.
1: No, it's not. If you do it well, you can just... No, you're fine.
2: No, you don't want to eat
0: the potato.
2: There
0: might be pieces of broken glass in there.
1: Just cut that part off. You don't put the entire potato in there. Let's let it go. He's got to get it right. A tall ladder, a potato, you're golden.
3: Just the tip, Phil.
1: Is
0: there a specific potato we should go for? Like
3: Yukon Gold better than
0: Yukon
3: Russia?
0: Gold? What are you?
2: I'm telling you.
1: And then put it in the air fryer and enjoy.
0: Pull the light out first, though.
1: Yeah, take the glass pieces out first.
3: Is that really what most of the reaction is?
1: Potatoes.
3: People talking about
0: potatoes.
3: Potatoes.
0: Yes, everyone's talking about potatoes.
2: I should have brought it up in the last segment, and I failed to. And I knew this was going to come.
1: Nice pair of needle nose pliers will do this trick too, Carrie.
2: Pliers.
1: Make sure that light switch is off, though, before we get started.
0: Yeah, you got to make sure the light's off.
1: Step one, flip that switch to the down position.
2: And I'm telling you.
0: Maybe go to the circuit breaker.
2: You got to have some eye protection because you will get glass in your eye.
1: Well, the bulb is usually gone by then.
2: Just
1: get
2: a little
1: stick and break the bulb first before you get up there.
0: Just pull the whole socket out of the ceiling.
3: Well, usually that's what I mean, because you know, they first put in the contractor grade light bulbs, which they lasted forever, but they just eventually fell apart. So they were just falling out of there. Like sockets were not coming with them.
2: Because they've been there forever. I've experienced it, Carrie. Your little device is not gonna work.
0: Change your underwear and your light bulbs on a regular basis, people. Please.
1: Keep it potato handy.
3: I have been thinking about
0: it. For both.
1: You never know.
3: I do have this. I hate this because it sounds like I live in a 2,000 square foot house. I don't live in a man. But I have coffers.
0: You don't live in a man?
3: In my bedroom. I said mansion.
2: Mansion.
3: I said.
2: It's a good size house.
3: And I have coffered ceilings in my bedroom. And the fire alarm is at the very top level. So, I have to almost kill myself to change it because I don't have a ladder that high.
1: So, the ceiling has to be on fire for it to warn you.
3: Yeah.
1: Smoke rises.
3: I assume it pools up into the top there.
1: That's right. Smoke rises.
0: Here's what you need to do, and I know this will work.
3: I need to preemptively change my battery because it seems like it's been years since I've done it.
0: It sounds to me you just need your ceilings lowered. That's all.
2: Phil.
0: They're too high. They're way up there.
1: Scott said he'd come over and handle that for you. He'd give you some 8-footers.
0: You don't need much more than that.
1: Drop all those ceilings in your house. Make it easier.
2: Well, I saw Carrie on Friday. Had a pleasant conversation.
0: How was it?
2: He was great. He was great to talk to. No, I'm acting as if he's not here. He was great to talk to.
1: We asked him if you guys maybe slid over to the taco truck, and Curtis said no, he wanted no parts of lunch with you.
2: I didn't say that. That's how I took
3: it. Now we said to get back to the office.
2: So trying to start a fight here. That did not happen.
1: I wanted to see you two at the truck arguing over corn or flour tortillas. That would have been another.
3: I'll be honest. I haven't been to the taco truck in a while. It's
2: did they do you wrong?
0: That's a shame.
3: No. I haven't felt like street tacos in a while. Trying to be healthy.
1: Every time I drive past one of them at this time of the year with the weather right now, I'm thinking there's a human inside of a truck. It's 100 plus degrees, and it's warm inside of that truck.
2: Oh,
1: so it's like that's a pretty tough gig right now, the old taco truck.
0: Standing over a hot griddle.
1: I'm a man in a box. It's
2: I need to wait until Labor Day. Yeah.
0: No. They need the money.
1: Right.
0: Keep going to the taco truck.
3: I'm going to tell you, I have one of those portable little AC like that rolls and looks like looks kind of like Wally's, the other robot from Wally.
0: Yeah.
3: And it has like a little exhaust vent. Those do not work in these temperatures. Like, they do not cool. Those taco truck guys are probably burning
0: up. Maybe bring them some ice. That would be nice. Before you order, it's like, here, I brought you some ice.
1: You put your face in this bag of ice right now.
2: We had, there was a lot of talk about what teabag.

0: I didn't.
1: Good in for Texas, them.
0: I didn't see
2: I'm guessing Portuguese.
0: Probably.
3: Well, here's what I know. He's enjoying the hell out of life right now. Life has not beaten him down yet. And this is a great way for him to celebrate his youth. Hang out at a hostel in Portugal and then off to Spain.
4: Been such a positive and uplifting show so far today.
3: Oh, thank you.
4: And then you joined.
1: Right. And Phil tells you about the failures of his life. And
4: then
1: bad
4: you
1: decisions.
4: Took over the microphone. Okay. Yeah.
3: Really quick story. I have to share this with you guys because it is so
1: you
3: bizarre.
1: You have to. You have to. I mean, you're sure you have to. This isn't something you could do off the air or keep to yourself. Because when you
4: is
1: say
4: it about
1: you,
4: Tommy
1: when
4: John
1: you say you
4: and
1: have
4: people
1: to share
4: dying?
1: Things, you don't really have to. A lot of times, you didn't have to.
3: A 26-year-old man
1: all right.
3: in the UK was arrested after dressing as the Grim Reaper and climbing onto the roof of a hospital to stare at staff and visitors as they walked into the hospital.
1: Hi.
3: He had a sickle and everything.
1: Just want you to know I'm out here.
3: And he didn't do it for social media. He was just there, and they had to arrest him.
1: Phil had to tell you that, just so you know.
3: I just thought that was a great plan. Whatever he's doing, I wish he would come do it here. Although that would suck after my heart attack looking up. And
1: right, you're being rolled in on a gurney, and there he is looking down at you, waving.
3: We are the Morning Animals. 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
5: Right now, traffic accidents working North Oklahoma Avenue at Northeast 10th Street, Northwest 36th Street at North Drexel Boulevard, and Southeast 44th Street at I-35. Also watch out for slow traffic, I-35 northbound between 19th Street and I-40. Buckle up and drive safe. That's your Right Now Traffic, and I'm Anthony Vigil.
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7: So as a former receiver, have you always been pro run game, or is that something you sort of had to develop as your coaching career?
8: Yeah, developed as time's gone on. You know, I think I really studied the first time when I became a head coach at Incarnate Word. I think I was tired of, at Texas Tech, multiple times being the number one offense in the nation and not having any championships that come along with it. So I did a big study that year, and really I studied. There's people winning championships that were, they would call, you know, that they're throwing the football and spreading it out a little bit. You know, the Clemsons at that time, you know, were throwing the ball a ton. LSU at that time was throwing the ball a ton and winning championships. And so really when I went back and studied, we were running the ball for about 60 to 70 yards a game. And the people that were winning championships were rushing for about 150 to 175 yards a game. And that was a huge factor, you know, kind of consistently with conference champions at different levels and with the national champion. And so that's something that we really took that study and tried to apply it on what our philosophy was in our game planning at Incarnate Word. And so as we started winning championships, I mean, it kind of married up with it. And, you know, same thing kind of last year with our team. I mean, we were explosive offense and you know, holistically, but we also were really efficient running the football.
9: All right, there's Eric Morris, Oklahoma State football coach, who obviously did play at Texas Tech and comes from that system and air raid and whatnot, Scott. But he definitely has emphasized the run game, and we know a lot, we've heard a lot about Caleb Hawkins, but from what you've seen, people you've talked to, do you think that's just talk, or will they actually really focus in on the run game this year?
10: Yeah, they absolutely want to run the football. You know, he brought along his offensive line coach from North Texas, a guy that's been with him going all the way back to Incarnate Word and actually spent some time as his offensive coordinator back then, a guy named Cody Krill. He's spent some time in the XFL and some different colleges, got a really kind of interesting path, but he's a really, really good offensive line coach in terms of understanding, you know, the type of run game that needs to be built. You look at what they did at North Texas when they had different types of running backs. They really were good at adjusting and fitting their scheme to the talents of their running back. And so you're going to see a lot of what they did last year when Caleb Hawkins really emerged as the same kind of stuff that they will do with him this year. But as they you move forward beyond him, they're gonna have other guys and that they're gonna be able to really fit their run game around. And obviously we don't know a ton about the offensive line just yet, but it certainly feels that they're going to be dedicated to running the ball to make sure that they have that balance and aren't just a true Mike Leach type of air raid that goes and throws for 400 and rushes for 50.
11: I mean, if you're going to run the football that much, I mean, odds are you're going to need a bunch of people to help out at a certain point. And obviously, you know the success that Hawkins has coming in. But can you kind of handicap the rest of the room and some other guys in that room? Kind of give us a little bit of a profile, whether they're bigger guys, smaller guys. You know what I mean? Those types of dudes. Who else is in that running back room?
10: Yeah, it's really a pretty fascinating situation because obviously they're going to want to rest Hawkins as much as they can. They want to protect him. Morris has mentioned that he feels they leaned on him too much sometimes at running back last year. So you look at the group behind him, and it's a really tight battle, and I think it could almost be sort of a committee-type situation. The guy that I came out of spring most impressed by was Trey Page, a kid who transferred from Tarleton State, had a really good year there last year, and from what I heard, he had a really good scrimmage over the weekend as well. It was closed, so we didn't get to go in, but good reports on what he did at the scrimmage. You've got Ayo Adeyi, who is a seventh-year kid who spent some time at North Texas, was at James Madison last year. Both of those guys are smaller, you know, in the like 5'8", 5'9", range, and 180 to 190 pounds. So they kind of do some different things than Hawkins, who's, 6 foot and around 220 right now. So and then of course you got KD Jones, Kewan's son, who had a really heavy workload from what I was told at the scrimmage. So a guy that they are really trying to bring along and develop. He's a guy that can kind of do a little bit of everything. Good pass catcher. I've seen him working a lot on pass protection drills when we've been into open practices. So, you've got a really solid group, and then you've got some other guys behind them like Dennis Moody and William Mason. Mason being the biggest guy in the group at 225 pounds. We'll see if he can kind of carve out a role for himself after transferring from UCO.
12: Well, Scott, I think when you look at Oklahoma State in the Big 12, if they want to pull this massive achievement of surprising everybody and winning it, they're going to have to stop the run because Texas Tech is committed to the run. BYU runs the ball a lot. What are you hearing about the front seven on defense at this point in camp?
10: Yeah, when you talk about that group, run defense, I think is the bigger concern of the two. I feel like they have some really talented pass rushers and feel like they're going to be able to do some things there. They like the linebacker group a lot. Ethan Wasloski, Tate Romney, I think, are the front of that group, but Isaiah Chisholm as well, and Tripp White, a guy who was at Oklahoma State last year and stuck around. They're guys that are physical but also can have the speed to make plays sideline to sideline. The question is, can you keep them clean with some defensive tackles that are going to be able to eat up some blocks? And that's the big question with this group is how talented the defensive tackles are and what kind of depth they have there. They at least for now have Iman Oates back. He's going through the court proceedings, trying to get an extra year. He's got a temporary injunction to allow him to go through preseason. So we'll see what happens there. He's a big boost there, but you got some other guys like Jerry Lawson, Braylon Rigsby, and Sadiq Clemens, some guys that are ready to fill that void. But it's just we don't know a lot about how good that group is right now. You feel good about the ends, you feel good about the linebackers, but it's really going to come down to what those defensive tackles can do.
9: Do you know anything about the other quarterbacks on the roster? I mean, it's early August, so we can throw this topic out now. But just in case,
10: Yeah, Grant Jordan, I think, is the number two guy right now. He's the veteran guy, sixth-year senior. He's been a starter at Yale. He played at UMass last year and was kind of in a rotation, it looks like, based on statistics. But so he's a veteran guy, a decent runner from what I've seen, and can throw the ball around okay. And then the one I'm most curious about is Brody Veers, the freshman they brought in from Arizona. He had been committed to North Texas originally, and followed Eric Morris here. Everybody, all the coaches say that he's got the best arm on the team. So, they're trying to harness that and teach him the offense. From what I understand, he got a lot of action at the scrimmage, played some with the ones as well to get him a look in that. So, He's the guy that I think as the season wears on is the guy that you're going to see elevate into that number two. Obviously, with redshirt rules out the window, you don't have to worry about that. You can try to get him some action here and there when you have those opportunities. So I think long term, he's the guy they want to be number two.
12: Man, I just filled myself. I just swallowed my own spit.
9: Hello.
13: He's dying.
12: Sorry. I'm good. I mean, you know, the makeup of this team, Scott, I mean, you think, okay, they're probably going to score a lot of points. You know, you maybe don't think about the little things, but say you need to win a game, you know, in the final second. Say, your offense gets in the two-minute drill and they get you down to the 35. Like, what is the special team situation looking like for Oklahoma State heading into the season?
10: Yeah, you know, it's been fascinating because Drew Svoboda is the special teams coordinator, and he's a guy who has kind of carved out a role for himself as a special teams guy. Now, he's also, the tight ends coach, and he's got the title of assistant head coach or associate head coach, whichever it is. So a very important guy on the staff in a lot of ways, but he's very tied in and very well respected in the kicker and punter community. You go back and look at the timing of some of their additions in the transfer portal. I think they had two long snappers already committed before Mestemaker had even announced that he was coming. So, this is a guy that's really tied in there. He brought in a guy named Sam Keltner from SMU who had a solid season last year, got a pretty strong leg and seems to be pretty consistent in what we've seen on field goals so far this year. And then he's got an Australian punter named Lockie Pozzebon who has kind of the typical Aussie football, Aussie rules football skills that can do a lot of different things with the ball as a punter, a good hang time and locate punts and all those sorts of things that are valuable with the guys from that.
12: Is he like 32 with four kids?
10: Looking at that group right now. He's not. He's a traditional, college sophomore age, which is unique for those guys.
13: Were you hoping there'd be like a cigarette dangling out of his mouth when he went to go punt?
9: I mean, it's a typecast. Kerry's not wrong.
11: He's wiry.
14: There are a lot of those guys.
12: The Australians, they're an older species.
10: The funny part is that the funny part is he absolutely looks the part of that guy. Like if you told me he was 32, you put a cigarette in his mouth and he looks that guy. He's got kind of long hair in the back with almost a little bit of a mullet. He's got this big thick mustache. It's fascinating.
11: All right.
13: Yeah, that is
11: I
13: cool.
11: Like him already. What's his give me that name again?
10: Lockie Pozzebon.
11: All right.
13: Write it down. You'll be hearing a lot from him.
11: Lockie Pozzebon.
13: Yes. Scott, as always, man, we appreciate you, and we will talk again on Friday.
10: Absolutely. See you guys.
13: Take care. 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

0: free.
1: Oh, damn
0: Mother Nature's waiting to beat on you again.
1: Damn it.
0: But tell you,
1: see, look over there.
0: They will feel fall-like compared to what she's got in store with you until further notice. I looked ahead just to see if you know, it was going to break. If it's just a system sitting over us, at some point, it's going to break. We're going to get a little relief. We are not. Start calling it Oak Vegas.
1: Now, I do believe it is raining in Tulsa.
0: Good for you, Tulsa. Get out in it.
1: But it ain't raining in Oklahoma
2: City. It doesn't help us here. Yeah.
1: Although, I'm looking over in that direction, and it looks a little darker than the rest of the sky, and I'm really hoping it rains.
0: You're begging.
1: Anyway, currently 76.
2: Looking over Phil's noggin right now. They're showing the highlights. They call it the debut of the year. I think the debut of Joshua Baez for the St. Louis Cardinals on Saturday is one of, if not, it's up there as the greatest debut in the history of pro sports.
0: Wow.
2: Like for first game ever in your sport.
0: You might want to look at some quarterbacks. You might want to look at some NFL players who have had impressive debuts.
2: Probably. I think.
0: I'd say baseball, you're safe.
2: I think weirdly, like Brandon Jennings of the Bucks had like a 40-point game or a 50-point game.
0: There
2: like
0: have been dudes.
2: Some
0: yeah.
2: random basketball game.
0: But it's up there. Now, let me ask you about him just a little, getting to know him. Was he a much-anticipated arrival through the Cardinals system? Like, we couldn't wait for him to get there. We heard big things.
2: Second overall prospect, which, you know, during the trade deadline, you heard, like, all these guys were trading yeah. prospects and where they're mm-hmm. ranked. And, you know, we see the big names being traded, like Skuball, and we're like, oh, yeah, but they got prospects. But the reason why teams don't like to trade highly ranked prospects because you get a guy like this who had 34 home runs in the minor leagues this year, along with like 22 stolen bases.
0: Oh, wow. He was killing it down there.
2: Yeah.
0: I'm shocked it took him this long to get up.
2: Well, they were just wanting him to work. He was a strikeout king, so he struck out a lot. But now he's, you know, they found that swing and that consistency. It's things like that. He was a second round pick a couple of years ago.
0: What's he play?
2: Outfield, but he was very much a stolen base guy when
0: okay.
2: he was being drafted. Wasn't a home, but he worked on his body and he really worked at it. And they said he's like the perfect success story of a guy who was drafted high, but not like super high, like second round pick. That's still a high pick,
0: yeah.
2: but out of high school, and he really dedicated himself and became a home run hitter to go along with his speed, which is going to be that's a tool right there. If you can run and hit power, yeah.
0: Run and run and yeah. run and run.
2: So anyway, they like him.
0: If you don't know the whole story, yeah, this kid gets called up first day in the big leagues, gets to run out onto the field at Wrigley Field. First of all, I mean, come on. You're in that Cardinal uniform.
1: That is the big show.
0: I mean, come on.
2: Yeah.
0: And your first at bat, the first pitch you see, you head out of the ballpark. At that point, it's already a Disney movie. And then you do it, your next two at bats. You do something that no one in the history of baseball has ever done.
2: Have the balls to go up swinging on the very first
0: pitch.
2: Oh, yeah.
0: Pitch. Don't wait.
2: Like, not wait, not take one and see you know what the big league arm has to offer. No. Get out there and swing away, buddy. And then he came back yesterday and went 0 for 5. But,
0: that's
2: hey, forget about that.
0: He's 3 got for
2: 3,
0: 8.
2: 3 for 8.
0: That's, with 3 home runs.
2: Actually, he had one other at bat on Saturday. He got out. So he was
0: he's hitting 333.
2: 3 for 4. Yeah,
0: pretty good start. You're getting a Hall of Fame with those numbers, kid.
2: He has 3 hits in 9 at bats, and they're all home runs. And 3 strikeouts. So he struck out 3 times yesterday. Good, good prospect. Cardinals got a lot of really good young prospects. I was reading a lot of stuff about like their farm system. They finally have rebuilt it. I mean, they've been pretty much mediocre as a team the last couple of years. Some bad decisions, but they've been building up their farm system, so they're hoping they're going to be back to where they were winning consistently. I don't know if they'll make the playoffs this year. I would guess not, but they're playing well right now, setting themselves up nicely for the future.
0: Might all come down to a 3-game series with the Baltimore Orioles rolling to St. Louis next week, and I might be up there.
2: That would be cool. You should go, man. It's a great place to watch a game.
0: It's going to be a lot cooler in St. Louis than it is here, oddly enough.
2: You got the St. Louis Live around there, the mm-hmm. ballpark.
1: Mm-hmm. You got your White Castles all over the place.
2: There are White Castles.
0: All right.
1: You'll be good to go. You'll like it.
2: Got your arches.
1: Now, stay out of East St. Louis.
0: I remember stories out of there.
1: That's on the other side of the river.
0: Okay.
1: The old muddy Mississippi.
0: That's from a travel agent,
2: Phil,
0: right there.
2: You're hitting the keyboards very nicely, Phil. I like it.
1: Thank you.
0: Phil's been known to tickle the ivory.
2: Is that what he calls it?
1: Yep. The ivory and the ebony.
2: You tickle things, but I don't know if it's the piano.
1: We are the Morning Animals.
2: I had a great time watching that on Saturday. It was unbelievable. It really was an amazing thing to see a guy get called up and literally didn't even have clean shoes. They had to borrow a pair from Blaze Jordan, who's also in the locker room. He's like, yeah, I have an extra pair. Well, actually, the equipment manager went over and said, hey, you see that extra pair? We're giving it to this kid. Like, he's wearing the, because it was the same size shoe.
0: They're like the Kevin Durant shoes.
1: Listen, if you do go to St. Louis, you got to go on the brewery tour.
0: I'm not going on a brewery tour, but thank you.
1: Oh, man.
0: I'm going there to watch baseball.
1: Just saying, the Budweiser Brewery tour is a must visit.
2: It is good. I've been a couple times. The beer is fresh at the end. They give you a little sample.
1: Right out of the tap.
2: Very nicely done.
1: We are the Morning
0: Animals. Hit the organ post.
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1: Morning. We are the Morning Animals. Happy Monday. It's August 17th.
0: It's the last Monday that you wake up and have to drag your hide to work not knowing that there's college football waiting for you at the end of the week. Yes, next week is week zero.
2: Week zero.
0: And there are two games on week zero that are as good as any two games that are going to happen in week one.
2: Week one's awful.
0: It's weak. The word week is... it's just bad, an opening. Look, you're going to have a full slate, and you will find things to watch, obviously. Oh, you know what you were going to be playing. But outside of that, it's a little thin.
2: They've figured out the formula. If we're going to have this slate of – we're going to have a bunch of crappy games for these Power League teams to play, shove them at week one because
0: – shove them, Phil.
2: Nobody's going to care because people are just going to watch. Hey, it's football. It's back. I can't wait. Mm-hmm. And then they're going to sit and watch. And they're like, yeah, and every game is a 45-point blowout. But then that leads you to week two where you have a massive slate of games. So, yeah, if you're going to throw out weak sauce games, a whole weak sauce slate, put that weak sauce in week one.
0: Yeah, the highlights outside of OU and OSU. Clemson, I think Clemson-LSU, as far as from a national perspective, that's the best game in week one.
2: I believe, isn't that where game day is going? I believe that's the only like marquee matchup.
0: Big noon, North Texas at Indiana get you going at noon.
2: It's terrible. It's Eric Morris in there, Drew Messemaker in there, but it's Indiana's first game, defending national champs. I mean, that's going to be ugly.
0: North Carolina TCU, week zero.
2: Terrible.
0: Well, I'm counting on it to be terrible, and I'm counting on TCU making it all the terrible in the world. And NC State's got one of the best quarterbacks in the country, and Virginia was really good last year.
2: They won the ACC.
0: And that Hawaii-Stanford battle, that annual week zero Hawaii-Stanford battle, me and my friend Melissa bet against each other on purpose just so we would have a reason to yell and scream till the end of that game. It was the final game. And it was fun. And that when you're in Vegas, that's what you do. You bet on things.
2: The Hawaii
0: game. Just so you have something to argue about. And we argued all the way to the end. It was a barn burner.
2: Spinozzi may be heading on up to St. Louis here in a couple weeks.
0: I'm thinking so. I really thought the weather up there, as you said, you know, we don't have a dome.
2: No, it's usually brutal. Went to
0: Charlotte. We don't have one of those things you had in Arlington last weekend. But it looks like the weather, I mean, as of right now, maybe moderate enough to go up there and see a game. I'd love to see a game in St. Louis with Cardinal fans and just kind of soak it all in.
2: The atmosphere would be good because the fans are probably going to get excited over this Joshua Baez thing.
0: Plus the fact that you're competing for a wild card spot.
2: Yeah. Why not?
0: Phil?
2: You're looking, just staring and nodding.
0: Phil is playing along as if he has marbles in his head, and you can hear him nodding. They can't hear you nodding, Phil.
1: I'm just giving Curtis the
0: nod.
1: That was a good comment. You ended that sentence well.
2: You're like, good comment, sports person.
0: Yeah. I concur. Hey, give me some John Gruden forcing people to respond to him. Since Phil won't actually speak out loud, he just nods his head.
2: And the reason why, if you're just tuning in, there's a John Gruden piece of audio. He was at OU and speaking with the team.
0: He wants to make sure you were actually paying attention to what he's saying. Yeah. Unlike Phil just giving you a fake nod.
2: Correct.
1: He yells.
14: The way I see it, and I've done a lot of research, and I really don't have a stake in the game. But it's hard to assemble a team like this. You got a great kicker. You got a hell of a quarterback. You got a great coaching staff. We got what we need here. Are we clear on that?
15: Yes, sir.
14: So when you look to your right and look to your left, everybody do that real quick. That guy sitting next to you is your responsibility. Are you clear with that?
15: Yes, sir.
14: He is your responsibility. We got what we need. And you guys better understand that.
0: Are you clear with that, Phil?
2: Yes, sir.
0: Don't nod your head.
2: Yes, sir.
0: I need a yes, sir. I need an audible yes, sir.
1: There's nobody to the left or the right of me in here.
0: Well, you're to the right of me, and I refuse to be responsible for your behavior.
2: Yeah,
0: I know there ain't no one-two there.
2: No,
0: it's all empty.
2: I refuse to have my job based on Phil.
1: It kind of is.
2: Well, okay,
1: in a weird
2: kind
1: of way.
2: But
0: that's not good.
1: You've hitched your wagon to the wrong star, buddy.
2: I guess I'm
0: bad decision.
2: I'm in too deep already.
0: You hear me?
1: There's no getting out of this.
2: But I do like the fact, I don't know why this fascinated me, but hearing John Gruden, the first thing he brings up, you got a great kicker. That's usually what you say when you're speaking to a bad team.
0: I wanted him to stop at that point and go, have you seen those pants? I mean, those pants are good.
2: But the reality
0: is, showing off those thighs?
2: They do have a really good kicker, and, you know, they are going to be really good. He didn't even mention the defense.
0: He was more about the kicker.
2: Yeah, I'm a kicker guy.
0: Be responsible for the person to the left or the right of you today, okay?
1: I agree. That wraps
0: you
1: it up.
0: You hear me?
2: Yes, sir.
1: That wraps it up for us. We'll be back tomorrow morning, bright and early, starting at 5 a.m., whether you like it or not. In the meantime, please enjoy what's left of your life.
2: It's your old buddy, it's your old pal, Curtis here for ICS Concrete Coatings. 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
27: Happy Monday, everybody. 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About 2.5 weeks away from OU and OSU taking the field. College football season, week zero, about 1.5 weeks from now. Next Saturday, you'll be sitting down and watching the likes of UNC and TCU, among others. First couple of weeks, albeit a little bit thin. Still football. 3.5 weeks from the NFL kicking off. Got all kinds of injury news popping off in the NFL for your fantasy teams for you to be aware of that we need to get into. Plus, NBA offseason, still some dominoes need to be knocked down there. And stretch run in baseball, one of the better debuts that has ever been seen in that sport. In professional sports, really, over the weekend with Joshua Baez, 3 home runs and 3 at-bats, Cardinals over the Cubs and 2 out of 3 in those. Lots to talk about with my pal Matt Meyer. First, really quickly, though, let me tell you about David Stanley Chrysler Jeep and Dodge. It's where myself, Matt Ravis, is today. They're offering up to $18,000 in negative equity assistance. No payments for 6 months. Come ask for Pablo. Come ask for Kevin. Say, hey, I heard you on the Sports Animal. They're going to hook you up. This is The Drive on Sports Animal. Like I said, David Stanley, right across from Tinker in Midwest City. Hello, Matt Meyer. How's it going?
28: Doing well. Doing good. Good weekend. Would have preferred a different result in Chicago this weekend, but what a debut for Baez. Holy smokes. The only thing, and I haven't done the research on this, that's my fault, but the only thing I think that might compare is if there was ever a pitcher that came in and threw like 8 innings of one-hit ball or something, and even that, I don't even know if that would compare to 3 home runs in your first major league game.
27: Well, he was only the third player to ever hit a home run in the first 2 at-bats.
28: Well, and the first pitch he saw. I mean, it's just incredible.
27: Coincidentally, those are all from St. Louis teams, one of which was the St. Louis Browns. Mm-hmm. Most recently, Keith McDonald in the year 2000, post Y2K. So it's been a little bit. But by the way, Matt, Keith McDonald had 3 career hits. Every single one of them was a home run.
28: Is that right?
27: So
28: I didn't recognize the name. I
27: don't either, by the way.
28: I saw that stat, and I was like, I don't remember, and I feel like it's somebody, you know, played for the Cardinals in the last 30 years. I feel like it's somebody I should at least be vaguely familiar with, but no, that was amazing.
27: Did those get, so I was not watching live. We had a lot going on this week, and did those get thrown back? Those balls get thrown back?
28: I did not see.
27: Because those need to be in Cooperstown.
28: Well,
27: one of those needs to be in Cooperstown, probably the third one.
28: I did not see if the first one did. The second one, a baseball did get thrown back onto the field. Now, the question always is, as Chip Carey said several times, and he's exactly right, he knows, was that the real baseball? You know, because the old trick is for, you know, a lot of, you know, veteran bleacher bums,
27: bring a dummy?
28: Yes. Bring a ball with you, and then you can keep the actual home run ball should you catch it, but you can also throw a ball back onto the field and avoid the wrath of all the other bleacher bums. That's kind of the old trick there. So I know on the second one, a baseball did come back onto the field. I do not know if that was the real ball. The third one, I don't remember. So
27: now those balls have like there's like a chip inside of them, right? Like, so you can authenticate it and all that stuff. So,
28: well, I mean, they would at least have, like, you
27: if
28: know,
27: they're throwing the dummy
28: official
27: one
28: markings,
27: back,
28: right?
27: Then that wouldn't be. I don't know if that would fly, but well, I would hope, you know, even as a Cubs fan, and I know you would agree with me, I mean, that's part of baseball history.
28: Oh, my gosh. Right? Incredible. I don't care who he plays for. It's just an amazing debut. And, I mean, this is a guy who I think he had a 3-home run or maybe even a 4-home run game in the minors. I mean, you know, he is
27: he has good numbers.
28: Oh, my gosh.
27: I heard the morning guys talking about Curtis mentioned that he just struck out a whole lot. That was his
28: he did.
27: Obstacle. And then he went, what, 0 for 5 yesterday?
28: I think so, yeah. He didn't. I don't think he had quite as good a day yesterday as he had Saturday. But
27: Is that the platinum sombrero?
28: Oh, I forget which is the golden.
27: Because I know the golden sombrero is 4.
28: Is the golden 4? If that's
27: I
28: the case,
27: so.
28: Then the platinum is probably 5 if you strike out 5 times. Although I thought yesterday
27: he may have just gone 0 for 5 instead of striking out.
28: Well, I was going to say one of them I think was a flyout that Suzuki tracked down. But anyway, yeah. Point is, Saturday was an amazing debut, and I got to tell you, don't really like saying this, but I have to say the truth. The Cardinals rebuild is, you can start to see the pieces falling in place with the emergence of Jordan Walker and with the double play combination up the middle of Mason Wynn and J.J. Weatherholt, and now you add Baez to this. I think the next thing that I think Cardinals fans will be looking for is some of the pitching that is in the minor leagues to come up and start, you know, producing at the major league level. But I'm just saying, if you're a Cardinal fan out there, a little patience, and the Cardinals are going to get back to being a factor very, very quickly. Heck, Matt, they could be. I mean, we still got 6 weeks left in the regular season.
27: They could be a wild card.
28: Yes, season. They absolutely could. 100% they could.
27: They could be. This is the Drive on the Sports Animal. I got to ask you something real quickly. Do I sound distracted lately? Not that there's any good reason for that, but do I sound distracted lately?
28: I don't think so.
27: I feel distracted lately.
28: Well, it's not like you got anything going on or anything to prepare for.
27: Yeah.
28: I mean,
27: yeah. No, we just had a baby shower yesterday for my brother, whose baby is due in like a month. You know, we're about a week and a half away. So next Wednesday, Matt, is actually our induction date. Rachel and I are both going to work on Wednesday. As crazy as that sounds, but we don't go into the hospital until late that evening, so might as well take a day on the back end, you know, as opposed to not working that morning. Where what would I be doing that morning anyway? Sitting around and
28: you'd
27: like,
28: be pacing your house,
27: twiddling my thumbs, and yeah, not, like nothing productive anyway. So I might as well come into work, and then I plan to return Matt on game day. Of course, it'll be game week for me in multiple ways.
28: Right.
27: Assuming
28: right.
27: Everything goes to plan, but a couple things. First of all, I got to shout out Rachel, who's just a rock star. We didn't really necessarily plan for that to happen during the hottest summer on record, but it ended up being that way. So I feel really, really bad for her. The amount of people who have asked, "How are you feeling?" You know, and she's really nice and gracious to all of them, but it's probably a lot.
28: How do you think
27: lot.
28: I'm and, feeling?
27: Yeah, like
28: I'm 8 and a half
27: what,
28: months pregnant,
27: know?
28: And it's 170 yeah. degrees outside. How do you think I'm feeling? That's like, probably what
27: but,
28: she wants to
27: but
28: say.
27: She's too nice to tell people that. You know, I'm feeling like utter crap right now. You know, I'm feeling like right. you know what right now. So
28: right.
27: That's the deal. I do have to shout out Train Your Brain Oklahoma, who has been awesome throughout this entire thing. It has really helped me, I feel like, prepare for all of this. And they're would obviously recommend them, especially if you're somebody like me who is definitely on the ADHD side or just deals with the attention or focus or even, you know, depression and things like that. Like, they can help you out there. Those are really, really great folks there, and they're super nice. They have hooked up Matt Oliver with a Thunder stocking cap and a Thunder onesie. So
28: oh, that's
27: awesome.
28: The
27: indoctrination has already begun. He's already got plenty of Chiefs gear, already got plenty of Thunder gear too, and I'm sure some OU gear is on the way too from various family members.
28: Okay,
27: but
28: now
27: it's coming, man.
28: And you guys have already had multiple showers for him, correct? Like you guys
27: just Yeah, she had one on her own, and then there was like a couple shower. She had one up in Tulsa that I did not attend, and then we had one here in OKC for all the OKC people.
28: So the reason I ask is, and I think there's a lot of people out there will understand this, something I found out when we had Landry that I would have never thought about beforehand. One easy, not trick or habit or whatever, one easy thing to fall into, a lot of people, you know, when you have a shower for, you know, a baby shower, so many people are so eager to hook y'all up with baby clothes. And and people tend to forget that that baby is not going to be a baby forever. So my question to you is, and I know you guys have places that you registered and all that, but I guess my question is, of the percentage of things you've gotten for Oliver, how much of that is baby stuff, or have there been people thinking ahead, and wait a minute now, this guy's going to be 6, 7, 8 months here pretty soon?
27: You know what's funny is we've got, I think people were thinking about that too much, is because like we've got more clothes for the latter end than at the beginning. Now we've got plenty of everything right now.
28: Well, he
27: like
28: can just go naked for the first couple
27: that room
28: of months.
27: Is, I mean, that's called the birthday suit for a reason. Yeah, absolutely. But as far as getting him out in public and being presentable and all that, and at some point we're going to do portraits. Ideally, he would be wearing clothes during that. So, no, people have been. And it's the same thing with like diapers and things like that too, Matt. Like he will quickly outgrow some of these. But we're running the gamut, man. I mean, it's truly, truly awesome to feel that supported and really blessed and lucky. And so I got to thank like my parents, of course, and her parents and all of family, friends and all that, because they've really set us up here.
28: Well, just a piece of advice, not only for Oliver, but for anybody out there who's going to be attending a baby shower. And again, this is something I would have never thought about until we had a baby. Just remember, if you're going to a baby shower, that individual is not going to be a baby forever. He will still need clothes and diapers and things of that nature 6 to 9 months down the road. Just a little helpful hint.
27: Now, one thing about my family that I know you'll enjoy this too, Matt, about the baby showers is there's always going to be enough liquid refreshments for everybody.
28: Oh, very good.
27: And then I feel a little bit bad for the moms because they cannot participate in certain beverages, but it definitely made it.
28: Well, I mean, Rachel can
27: made it fun for everybody.
28: I mean, she can throw back some O'Doul's, can't she? I mean, she can have some.
27: I
28: honestly, that may not be a good idea either. Please, nobody take my word on that. But I understand. But her time will come. Her time.
27: Oh,
28: will
27: it's coming too. Yeah. No, I told her too. Like, I'm delivering sushi straight to your hospital bed. I mean, like that is happening. It's 100% happening, and I think she's happy about that. So yeah, that'll be about a week and a half, and I'm assuming Gideon will be filling in for me. Somebody will be filling in for me. It'll be game week. I don't think anybody will care. They'll just be ready for football to get here, and I'll be preparing to care for a new human being. So I got that going for me. So gotta thank everybody who's been just incredibly supportive and awesome. And the advice is definitely. Is definitely warranted. I need all that I can get. So we'd love to hear from you today. 405-900-9957. That's 405-900-WWLS. Now, the next thing I want to move on to is listening on Friday as Jim is getting nearer to picking his new NFL team. And he is linked up with Rob's Ranch. And in fact, you can go to thesportsanimal.com and make a donation of I don't think there's any mad like denomination of cash. It's just like whatever you feel that you can give, whatever you feel like you can donate to Rob's Ranch. And you put the team in the memo, and whatever team raises the most money will be the team that he roots for. But it turns out it's actually not that simple. And so I was listening to him give an explanation, and maybe I'm just an idiot, Matt, but is this not confusing? Can we play this? Tell me if this is his explanation is a little confusing here.
3: Here's the deal. It's very simple. You cannot vote for, well, if you can vote for if you want to, but I'm not taking them. Cleveland, Cincinnati, Baltimore, Miami, the Jets, Arizona Cardinals, Tennessee Titans. I think that's it. And then the Dallas Cowboys, but the Dallas Cowboys have an asterisk next to it. But if you want me to be a fan of the Dallas Cowboys, then we've got to raise more than $10,000, unless the guy who called in or texted in yesterday is telling the truth. He says he's going to put in $15,000 for the Cowboys, $5,000 in three guys' names that I went to school with up at Oklahoma State. If he does that, then we're going to have to get over $20,000. Okay? But that is the way that I will cheer for the Dallas Cowboys.
27: I mean, am I an idiot, Matt? Is that not a little bit confusing there?
28: Well, I did.
27: It's not as democratic
28: to,
27: as it might seem at first.
28: I have to admit, I did have to listen to that and spend some time in contemplation to figure it out. Basically, Jim is not going to root for a team in the Steelers division. He is not going to root for. It was either three or four teams. I think it was four teams. Miami, New York, the New York Jets, Arizona, or Tennessee. So there's four teams that are not expected to be very good.

0: you know, take a second to kind of think. And if you heard him say, he said that you can pick the Ravens, Bengals, or Browns, but he's not going to choose it. He will not do it.
1: Yeah. Yeah, and then the thing that really tripped me up was like, okay, now X amount of money is going to get me to root for the Cowboys unless this one guy donates this much money. Then we need to raise that much money. I'm like, it feels like we're moving the goalpost here a little bit. Like, if you're gonna like, let's just like do it and say we're gonna do it. But I can also kind of empathize with him because I know rooting for the Dallas Cowboys will be difficult. That'll truly be difficult for him.
0: Yes, to say the least, it will be, and I can understand why. Well, we don't have time here, but anyway, the point is Rob's Ranch does life-changing work, and
1: absolutely.
0: please get behind this.
1: I'm going to. Yeah. And I this is where I need your help a little bit. Do I put the home team in there, i.e. the Chiefs for me, because that's a team that I root for, or do I throw in some cash on the Cowboys? Because I think that has the potential to be the most entertaining for everybody, and that is selfish. But he's the one who's just putting this out there. So I think I'm going to end up picking the Cowboys. Is what I'm going to end up doing.
0: I think that's the move. I really do. I mean, unless there is something inside you that really wants Jim to root for the Chiefs. I don't think, I could be wrong. I don't believe that Jim has any anything in his background that causes him to dislike the Chiefs. I've heard him say in the past that there were, and maybe this is past now, but I've heard him say before that for whatever reason, Pittsburgh never plays well in Kansas City. I know I've heard him say that before. Now, whether that's still the case or not, I don't know. But I don't think the Chiefs are a team that he really dislikes. The Cowboys certainly are, and that's okay. Everybody has teams they like and they don't like. So I got to tell you, for entertainment purposes, I mean, I could give a rip who he roots for, but I personally think for him to root for the Cowboys would be rather entertaining.
1: I think so too. So I'm about to donate here. I'm going to actually do it during the timeout. I urge you to do the same with me. If you go to thesportsanimal.com, it'll be on the front page. Of course, we can tweet this out at Matt Ravis, and I will urge you to also put some money on the Cowboys for me. But at the beginning, he's like, yeah, it's very simple. I mean, kind of a little bit simple, but also a little bit confusing too. So I really hope that this ends up being entertaining. But deep down, Matt, he is going to follow and still root for the Pittsburgh Steelers. I think that's still kind of understood.
0: So a couple things here. First of all, you're 100% right, and I don't blame him. I have heard Jim say this for years and years, even before I was working up here, but certainly after working with him. Jim has said, for as long as I've listened to him on the radio, he has said there are two teams that he roots for. One is the Pittsburgh Steelers. The other is the Oklahoma State baseball team. And both are certainly understandable because he's been a Steelers fan his entire life, and Oklahoma State baseball means a lot to him. And that is certainly understandable. So for the Steelers to be one of the two teams that Jim has been incredibly honest over the years, one of the two teams that he roots for, it is very difficult for me to see him not rooting for the Pittsburgh Steelers. Now, whether or not he chooses to root for the Carolina Panthers or the San Francisco 49ers or whoever, I can't speak to that. I have no idea if he will or he won't. The only thing I would say is I think the thought or the concept of Jim Traber rooting for the Dallas Cowboys, that could be rather entertaining.
1: I think that has the most potential for great radio, at least, or entertaining radio for sure.
0: And by the way,
1: sure.
0: I can understand why he would want to put these disclaimers. I mean, how, as a diehard Steelers fan, how could you bring yourself to root for the Ravens or the Browns or the Bengals, the three divisional rivals of your team? If I was doing something like this, there's no way in the world, as much as I would love Rob's Ranch, there's no way in the world I could bring myself to root for the Eagles or the Giants or the Commanders. No chance.
1: No, and I wouldn't expect you to. I wouldn't expect him to either.
0: No,
1: I would expect. But folding some of those other teams in there, like the Titans, I think the Titans have a chance to be better this year. I don't know about you. I don't know how good they're going to be, but I think they have a semi-bright future. We'll see. You know,

0: how I feel about the Dolphins. I think they're going to be god-awful this year. I wouldn't wish that on anybody. So I can kind of understand that. At the end of the day, though, and I think about this question all the time, Matt, during the Thunder season, because you always get these accusations of being a homer or a hater. And it's like you gotta ride this knife's edge. And really, if you're getting it from both sides, it means that you're probably
1: doing the right
0: in the
1: thing.
0: Wheelhouse.
1: Yeah,
0: in my opinion,
1: right.
0: And sometimes that does happen. But like, what does it mean to be a fan? Is a fan somebody who follows along with the team and is interested in them, and at the end of the day wants success for them? Because that's kind of me with the Oklahoma City Thunder. I do follow them. I want them to be successful. I do follow their each and every movement 365 days a year and just about 24 hours a day. But does that mean that I can not be like unbiased about them as well? So to be a fan, I think there's always going to be a part of him that follows the Steelers, and he may not want success for them under Mike McCarthy, but what if they do happen to be successful? Like, what if they go on some kind of Super Bowl run this year? That would be really crazy.
1: Well,
0: and I don't think that's going to happen, but last year we had a team that was 60-1 and 80-1 make the Super Bowl or something like that.
1: No, we talked about it. We talked about it a week or two ago. I personally believe it is possible to be a fan of a team and still look at them objectively. Matt, there's not a lot I do right in this world. Okay, just ask Chris.
0: Oh, stop it. Stop it.
1: But if there's one thing that I really try hard to do, it's with the two teams that I hold dearest, the Cowboys and the Cubs. I feel like I do my best to look at them objectively. So I think it is possible to be a fan, and we know that fan is short for fanatic. I think it's possible to be a fan of a team and still look at them objectively. I don't think if one is a fan of the Chicago Bulls or the New York Mets or whoever, I don't think that means you can't look at them objectively. I don't think those things are tied together. So, and by the way, I also, and I would say this to Jim, I still don't understand the concept of they didn't hire the head coach that I would wanted them to hire, so I don't want them to do well. That's a hard concept for me to get my arms around. And unless that head coach was just like a moral degenerate and had gone on like some shooting spree or something like that, it's hard for me to understand. Even if you think they hired a bum as your head coach, if they're your team, I think you still root for them, do you not? I don't know. I look at that a little bit differently than other people. I know that.
0: I think at times, Matt, like I hear you go in my opinion, almost like I don't want to say too far. That's not the right thing to say. But what did you give like your excitement level out of 10 for the Cowboys last week? Like a 5?
1: Well, okay.
0: I think you ought to be a point or two higher than that, but I think that you are trying to do your best to be objective about them.
1: Well, okay. So let me speak about this specifically. My excitement level for the season is a 10 out of 10 because I love football.
0: Gotcha.
1: It's my
0: gotcha.
1: Favorite sport.
0: Gotcha.
1: Now, my level of confidence that the Cowboys can make a legitimate run at a championship is, right there in the middle of the scale, maybe about a 5 out of a 10 or whatever.
0: Okay, so that's my bad. I didn't mean to put words in your mouth. But like, so for them to be a contender, that is what you're...
1: And when I say contender, what I mean is a legitimate Super Bowl contender. As a matter of fact, Matt, believe it or not, and I don't know if we'll do this today or whenever we will do it at some point. This morning, I wrote down in ink my NFL and college football predictions.
0: Oh, you already did it, huh?
1: And
0: sweet.
1: The reason I do that is because this Saturday, I believe, is going to be the last edition of The Bottom Line until after football season. My show that I do on Saturdays from 11 to 1. And because I think the next week, in the time slot that I'm normally on, we're going to be airing the TCU North Carolina game. So I believe this Saturday is going to be my last show on Saturdays until after football. What I do on that last show, that is our prediction show. That is our prediction Saturday. So I always kind of go through I do it, not that I know everybody's not hanging on every word I say, but I do it for accountability purposes. I put it all out there. I say, this is what I'm picking. This is who I think is going to win each division. This is who I think is going to be the wild cards. This is what I'm picking for the Super Bowl. And then I do it for college as well. The four major conferences, the 12 playoff teams, and who I think is going to win the national championship. So I don't know when we'll get into that. Probably not today, sometime before the football season. But I have the Cowboys as a wild card team. I think they will be in the playoffs as a wild card team. I'm not picking them to win the division. I think the Eagles are still better than the Cowboys, and I think they will win the division. But I think the Cowboys, you know, can be a playoff team. Do I think they're going to be a Super Bowl team? No, I don't.
0: Did you are those posted up on the website yet, or is that?
1: They are not, but we can do that. Okay. I have not put them on the website yet.
0: Well, you're working ahead of me because I'm nowhere close to picking some of these divisions, Matt.
1: Well, it's not like you've had anything preoccupying your time. You know,
0: I've had plenty of time to think about it. It's just like I'm still really torn on some of these divisions. But no, I would like to do that this week. That sounds good to me. But I'll look forward to that on sportsanimal.com and also the button to donate to Rob's Ranch and to help pick a new team for Jim is on there. So at the end of the day, I know we're poking fun at him a little bit here, but at the end of the day, you're helping people break the chains of addiction and rebuild their families and,
1: yep,
0: and things like that, and the ability to be a more productive member of society, which is something that I think everybody should be able to recognize is worth it. Whatever your feelings on Jim are, which I know he could be a lightning rod just based on all of the texts we just got and everything that we talked about. So I guess he did say, Matt, that until McCarthy is there, he will not root for them, or is gone. Until McCarthy is gone, he will not root for
1: the
0: Steelers. So I think there's an expiration date on this potentially.
1: Unless there is some sort of, I'm saying this tongue-in-cheek, unless there is some sort of criminal background in Mike McCarthy's past that I'm unaware of, I really don't understand that. Mike McCarthy has won a Super Bowl. He has taken four different teams, or been in four different seasons, has taken a team to a conference championship game. He was in Dallas for 5 years. Every season that Dak Prescott stayed healthy, they went 12-5. He did that with Jerry Jones as his general manager. I've had this argument with people. I'm not here to say Mike McCarthy is Chuck Knoll or Vince Lombardi.
0: Right.
1: But I don't think Mike McCarthy is the bum that so many people think he is. I can tell you what his faults are from rooting for his teams for 5 years. Not the best game manager. Cost the Cowboys at times. There were times where he could have managed the clock better. Believe me. At the same time, he's not a bum. Okay, they did not hire... I don't want to mention any names. They did not hire the village idiot to coach the Steelers. Now, could they have made a better choice? Possibly they could have.
0: Here's how I view McCarthy, Matt. I don't think he's the type of coach to have a team be greater than the sum of their parts. You know, I think his teams are exactly what the parts are. And having Aaron Rodgers in his prime was a dang cheat code. I mean,
1: absolutely.
0: Really was. So I think he's an okay head coach. You know, I don't think he's as bad as people want him to be. I think because he's a little bit on the bigger side, for whatever reason, that plays into that. I hear Jim call him the fat boy all the time. So I have to think that that's part of it. Game management, absolutely. That's like the thing that was top of mind for me.
1: But again, he's fine.
0: He's like right in line with what the Steelers have been the last couple of years, you know?
1: I have to ask, is hiring an okay head coach reason to disown your team? It's not for me. I guess it may be for some people, and that's okay. I mean, everybody has the right to do what they want to do.
0: The last straw, I think, may have been for him. I don't want to speak for him. So, anyway, that was, although we just spoke for him for a whole segment, I suppose. But that's okay. That's all right. This is the Drive of the Sports Animal. We've got a ton of action on our Johnny's text line. Love that. 405-900-9957. That's 405-900-WWLS. We need to, I think we should keep it here on the NFL. There's a couple of injuries that you need to know about, and some preseason stuff from over the weekend that we should discuss. So we'll talk with you. We'll talk some NFL when we return here to David Stanley. 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
2: Well hit ball, deep right field, and it's going to go. Ben Rice with a long two-run homer.
3: That ended up being the game winner for the Yankees. If that sounded like a lack of excitement, that's because that was on the Blue Jays network. Ben Rice home run made it 4-3, top of the 10th inning, and a little bit of redemption, Matt Meyer. The Yankees entered that game with a 2-1 lead, entered the ninth inning with a 2-1 lead over the Blue Jays, and a Ben Rice error. He misplayed a ground ball, helped the Blue Jays remain in that game, and Smith later advanced after the error to second on a walk and then to third on a wild pitch before he came in to score the tying run. Didn't take long for Ben Rice to get redemption there as the Yankees win 4-3. Thanks to Hook and Reel for bringing the Call of the Game to us. Did you see, Matt, the way the Blue Jays decided their fantasy football draft? They may have the best fantasy football tradition of any baseball team.
4: Okay, so I did not see it this year. Now, it was either last year or the year before, sometime recently, the Blue Jays did something to choose their order. What were they? They were dropping something from the roof of the
3: little,
4: I guess it's
3: Army
4: called, I guess it's called the Rogers Center now.
3: The Rogers Center. Yeah.
4: It'll always be the Sky Dome to me, just like the Omniplex over on 50th. It'll always be the Sky Dome to me. They were dropping something from the roof of the Sky Dome. I remember when they did that. I got the biggest kick out of that. But no, I did not see what they did this year.
3: So Max Scherzer is the commissioner of the fantasy team, and I'm all for the craziest person on the team, and I mean crazy like a fox, Max Scherzer is, to be the commissioner of the league. So here is what they did. There were 12 different Blue Jays participants. They drew names, and the name that they drew corresponded with support staff members, ranging from Matt clubhouse assistants to training personnel and things like that. And so every staff member steps up to the mound to fire their best fastball. And whoever had the staff member corresponding with the highest velocity got the first pick, and so on and so forth. Velocity determined where each player would draft. Sam Green, Matt, the assistant pitching coach, hit 90. I probably don't need to tell you that easily
4: that
3: won
4: was the winner.
3: Won the day. Kazuma Okamoto was the one who corresponded with him. So he'll get the first pick. But other staff participants, Matt, hit 71, 72, 75, and even 77 on the radar gun. I thought that was pretty cool.
4: That is pretty cool. The last time I did one of those deals, I don't think it was at the fair. I think it may have been actually at a Major League Baseball game. There are the setups where you can like throw a pitch and see how hard you can throw.
3: Absolutely.
4: I was very disappointed at my lack of velocity the last time. It was nowhere near what a big league pitcher ought to be, but I don't even remember what it was, but I remember I was incredibly disappointed the last time that I threw a baseball and had the velocity tracked on it. I was like, really, Matt? That's all you got?
3: I thought the number was going to be a lot bigger. You're not the first guy to ever.
4: I thought it was going to be triple digits, baby. No, not really. But anyway, that's cool. I think stuff like that is fun. I think that's a lot of fun.
3: I would hesitate to see what I could throw today. Of course, my shoulder is all messed up, and there's no good reason for that. But I like woke up the other day and it was like on fire. If I tried to throw a baseball right now, I'd probably be out of commission for like 2 weeks. I'm getting older. I'm definitely getting older. But anyway, I had the same exact experience, man. I was like, all right, I'm gonna get up here and throw whatever number I was, whatever I thought it was gonna be whenever I was 12 years old, and I was very disappointed.
4: I think it was like in the 50s or something. I mean, it was horrible. I was like, really? That's all I've got? I was incredibly disappointed with how
3: makes you realize
4: hard
3: how
4: I could
3: incredible
4: not throw.
3: These guys are.
4: Oh, my word.
3: Tommy John passed away over the weekend.
4: Yeah.
3: Having a surgery named after you. On one hand, would be like, man, I'd like to be known for something else. But on the other, that surgery saved a lot of guys' careers.
4: It was incredible. And I'll try to find this list. I think it was in the ESPN article. Well, first of all, there's been thousands of guys have this procedure, but the list of superstars that have had Tommy John surgery is just, I mean, we're talking about current pitching superstars, and it's not just pitchers that have had it. Okay, these are guys that are active right now that have had Tommy John surgery, okay? How about this list? Shohei Ohtani, Tarek Skubal, Justin Verlander, Chris Sale, Garrett Cole, and Jacob DeGrom. All of those guys, with the possible exception of DeGrom, even though I think he probably should get in, all of those guys I think are on a Hall of Fame track or will be in the Hall of Fame.
3: So who's who?
4: Let alone, you know, all the other people that have had, and not just baseball players, athletes as well. I had forgotten how long Tommy John pitched. He pitched into the late 80s.
3: When did he start his career?
4: Early 60s. That's when he first made the big leagues, I should say. 60, where was it? 64? 63, 64, somewhere in there. 26-year career. Just incredible. Was always regarded as a really nice guy. I always kind of got a, I shouldn't say kick, the irony. Remember the Alanis Morissette song, Isn't It Ironic?
3: Absolutely. Tommy, like rain on your wedding day.
4: Correct. Tommy John, I always kind of felt bad for him because he was with the Dodgers in the mid to late 70s, was on the Dodgers teams that lost to the Yankees in the 77 and 78 World Series. Then he goes to the Yankees, and the Yankees lose to the Dodgers in the 81 World Series. I don't think Tommy John was ever, I could be wrong, I don't think he was ever on a World Series winning team. I always kind of felt bad for the guy that he was on the Dodgers when they lost to the Yankees, then he goes to the Yankees, and they lose to the Dodgers. But his career, not only was it longer, but it was a lot better than what I remembered. As a matter of fact, Matt, I'm not so sure the guy shouldn't be in the Hall of Fame. And that has nothing to do with the surgery.
3: I mean, to get the surgery named after you is one thing. But, yeah, he had a heck of a career. I was always like, shouldn't that surgery be named after the guy who pioneered that surgery? Not necessarily
4: the Dr. Job surgery?
3: That's not how it works, you know. That's not how it works at all. But a quick side note for you, Matt. I don't think rain on your wedding day is actually ironic. I think that's just bad luck. I think rain or bad weather is necessarily ironic. I think that's just something bad that happened to you.
4: I understand why a lot of people would look at that, although I will offer a couple of counters to that. One, I love rain. I love cloudy weather. I know most people don't. And two, I don't know if they're a current sponsor, so I won't mention who, but there is a local jeweler, if I'm not mistaken, that would cover the cost of the ring if it rained on their wedding day.
3: If it rained on your wedding day?
4: I might pick
3: a day where it was like, you know, I might check the Farmer's Almanac.
4: Right. Well, here's what you do. Well, actually, no, I will not say you do this because this would violate the rule of getting married on a football game day. Maybe you could do it like get married on like a Friday. I know it's a high school conflict, but you get married during the state fair because it is – at
3: very
4: least,
3: romantic.
4: I'm not saying at the state fair. I'm saying it is
3: during the state fair.
4: It is at least state law. It might be a federal law that when the state fair of Oklahoma is going on, it will rain. So you know it's going to rain at some point during the fair. Now, the key there, though, is to avoid the Saturdays because I don't care who I tick off. If you get married on a football Saturday, you're a jerk. Okay? There's just no other way to say that.
3: Just don't expect a certain portion of your invitees to
4: trust me when I tell you, and this probably says more about me than the others, but I have missed a wedding or two because it was on a football game day. Heck, I know a guy who didn't even go to his grandma's funeral because it was a football game day.
3: Oh my God. I thought you were going to say I knew a guy who didn't even go to his own wedding, and that would have been really shocking, but that's pretty shocking too.
4: Either one would be, matter of fact, you know that person as well. I don't know if you know who it is right now. You will soon.
3: I could probably hazard a guess, but tell me off air.
4: You probably could. Anyway, I don't know that that's ironic or not, but it is, most people would say, bad luck.
3: The Arts Festival. It always rains.
4: The Arts Festival, too. No, that's a better time, because isn't that in April or May?
3: Is it like April or May, yeah.
4: Okay,
3: yeah.
4: See, that's the perfect time to get married there, because you're not conflict. Now, the only drawback there is you can't necessarily predict when the Thunder's playoff schedule is going to be. I guess if you had an afternoon wedding, you'd probably be in pretty good shape. I remember I was at a wedding of a good buddy of mine. Oh, let's see. That would have been, Matt, that would have been during the Western Conference Finals in 2012. It just worked out. I think it was game 4 where the Thunder were at home against the Spurs, and we're at my buddy's wedding when that game is going on. And, of course, needless to say, there's a lot of us over in the corner that at least during the reception, really weren't paying that much attention to the reception festivities.
3: Oh yeah, no, I trust me, I was at a I was at a wedding during the fall with an OU South Carolina game, and there was a strict no phone rule that was not followed by hardly anybody. And that game was a crazy one a couple years back.
4: Oh, was that the one where South Carolina had like three interceptions early or whatever it was?
3: It wasn't the one at home where OU took themselves out of it early.
4: Oh, it was not that.
3: It was
4: one. Okay.
3: It was a late win by the Sooners.
4: I got you.
3: Hey, since we tease this, I do want to get to this. I was really confused, Matt, and I swear this is the way that I saw it. LaFleur says Love could miss week one with a high ankle sprain. Like, when I say that, who do you think I'm talking about? LaFleur says Love is injured. My mind went to the Packers immediately.
4: Yeah, I can understand.
3: But it was actually Mike LaFleur, and it was Jeremiah Love, who has a high ankle sprain. Now, and that's why you need to be specific about what team you're talking about and with first names and last names. But even if you went initials, M. LaFleur, J. Love, that wouldn't be any more clear than without that anyway. So Jeremiah Love is possibly going to miss early in the season, which is incredibly disappointing. And then Breece Hall went down with like a non-contact groin injury today, and I don't think there's a lot of concern around that, Matt, but anytime a guy goes down with a non-contact injury, that
4: right.
3: certainly raises my eyebrows. So I don't know if that is, his head coach is saying that's a strained groin or a strained grain, whatever you want to say.
4: Either way.
3: Aaron Glenn said he
4: both
3: didn't think it
4: hurt.
3: Was a big deal, but that worries me. Yeah, both those guys hurt. So not good.
4: I didn't even notice that headline. LaFleur says Love could miss week one. I hate to be this guy, but why do I have a feeling whoever chose to write that headline knew exactly what they were doing?
3: Engagement, man. Now, they're playing chess, and we're playing checkers.
4: That's
3: over
4: right.
3: here. But I was like, hey, I mean, if I hadn't dug any further on that, I would have thought that Jordan
4: yes.
3: Love got hurt. I guess Jaron Kanick tore his pectoral muscle. I never
4: Ooh.
3: Know how to say that, and he's going to be out for the season. So
4: that's no
3: that's,
4: good.
3: That's difficult. He was a seventh round draft pick. I mean, you're going uphill whenever you're, I would say, round five or later to even make a team.
4: I agree, although I will say this. I could see Jaron Kanick being a devil of a special teams player. You know what
3: sure.
4: I'm saying?
3: But
4: so
3: his speed.
4: Oh my gosh. I could see him being an excellent special teamer. Now that doesn't necessarily mean he would have made the roster. But yeah, that's too bad. I hate to hear that.
3: Yep, not good at all. So there's some injury updates. Of course, that's you need to pay attention to that stuff, especially if you got some fantasy drafts coming up. Breece Hall and especially Jeremiah Love, that might impact where you draft those guys. All right, we're going to take a timeout here from David Stanley, Chrysler, Jeep, and Dodge, and talk to you next, 405-900-9957. Matt Ravis here today at David Stanley, right across from Tinker. They want to get you into a new ride with a lower car payment. Come ask for Pablo or Kevin. Say, hey, I heard them on the Sports Animal. 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One place only, David Stanley, right across from Tinker. 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
3: With us on this Monday, Matt Rapus here at David Stanley. Matt Meyer back in studio. We asked for calls and texts. We got a phone call here on the Lucky Star Online. Let's go to Brandon. Welcome to the show, Brandon.
29: Well,
0: What's up, man? How are you doing?
3: Good.
0: Good. I was calling in because y'all were talking about if y'all are getting married on sports games days, that's just, you know, crazy, ludicrous. Well, my wife and I decided, actually, besides getting married on a sports game, it was my dad's birthday. And it was just the perfect day that we had set. We went out to Broken Bow Lake. We rented out a bunch of cabins, had some friends out, and they were like, wait a minute, isn't that on Bedlam? Isn't that Bedlam? And I was like, yeah, actually it is. And we actually stopped the wedding during the game. Like, the game was on in the background with the TVs, and we literally had our lady, Lori, who married us, she was like, okay, they want a hall. And we stopped the game just to finish watching it. It was a pretty crazy experience, but it was awesome. I will, on y'all sports text line, I'll send you this video so y'all can watch it. My best man made a video, and it was hilarious, so.
3: Well, yeah. Congratulations, and was a turnout still like what you thought it would be?
0: Yeah, well, I'm an OSU fan, and a lot of my friends were OU fan. My wife's an OU fan as well, so
3: house divided.
0: It did not turn out for my favor, that's for sure.
3: Gotcha. Well, congrats, Brandon. Thanks for sharing, man. Appreciate it. 405-900-9957. That's 405-900-WWLS. Yeah, I'm somebody, Matt, who planned my own wedding, not around football season, although I kind of did. Like, we could have gotten married in the fall, but that would be a non-starter for a lot of people, including many in my own family. I also thought, you know, there's a good chance that the Thunder are going to go on a really deep run in the NBA playoffs, and we better look up what Game 7 of the NBA Finals, however unlikely that may be, that the Thunder make it to the NBA Finals and play in Game 7 of the NBA Finals. We probably want to make sure that we're pretty clear of that, and sure enough, they did make it to the NBA Finals, and they did play in a Game 7, so I was pretty glad that we planned it the way that we did, although it didn't make it any cooler outside, Matt, to have it in late July or mid-July.
4: It was a little warm, but here's the counter to that. Your wedding was like 11 minutes, which I wholeheartedly endorse.
3: Oh, we were all about efficiency, man. Yes. Like, you know how I am when I'm talking about these players. I don't care about your counting stats. What's your efficiency? We tried to make it as efficient as possible.
4: I will tell
3: you. And then maximize the time for the cocktail hour and the dancing.
4: I will tell you this, though. I would not have missed your wedding. Now, I will not make any guarantees as to how long I would have stayed at the reception had there been a big Thunder playoff game that night. You know, just for fear of, you know, I don't want me and DVR and games, but I don't want any spoilers. I don't want anybody to tell me what's going on. A lot of the times I'm watching a game, it's been recorded. Try to avoid spoilers as much as I can. I would have been at your wedding. Wasn't it at 6 o'clock in the evening? I think it was at 6.
3: Yeah, I think you're right. Or yeah.
4: So if there had been a finals game,
3: probably would have been okay.
4: It'd have been later, you know. But yeah, no, I can appreciate that. I definitely can. Now, I got to tell you, I hope I don't get in a fight with J-Mo later. Is this true that J-Mo is getting married on OU Texas Saturday?
3: I did hear him say that. Now, we got to give him a little bit of slack on that though, because he's a little bit of a Johnny come lately. I love J-Mo, great energy.
4: No, I'm with you.
3: A great
4: yeah.
3: depth of knowledge with us and all that. But he's like, I think he's still acclimating to what is Oklahoma, because he's been in Memphis. You know, that's where he's from originally.
4: That's right.
3: He coached up in Wisconsin. He went to school down in Lubbock. So I think maybe his awareness. And at the end of the day, you got to do what your wife to be wants to do too.
4: The boss usually trumps everything. That's right. I'll cut him a little slack, but
3: I did hear him say that though. That is true.
4: Oof.
3: That is accurate.
4: I wonder. All right, I wonder what time the wedding is. Maybe we'll need to look into that.
3: Absolutely. We did not have a ton of time there to talk to you on our Johnny's text line, so we're going to do that with you when we return here, 405-900-9957. I've got to give it up to somebody, too, who had one of the most incredible accomplishments I've ever seen over the weekend. All of that and more when we return here to The Drive, located at David Stanley in Midwest City on the Sports Animal.
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2: Welcome back to The Drive on The Sports Animal here today. Dave Sandley, Chrysler, Jeep, and Dodge in Midwest City, right across from Tinker. We're about 2.5 weeks from college football season kicking off here in the state of Oklahoma. Week zero of the college football season is next week, in 3.5 weeks from the NFL kicking off. NBA offseason, MLB stretch run, a lot to talk about, and a whole bunch more nonsense. Matt, I've made a donation, and I put the Dallas Cowboys in the memo for Jim's new team.
3: So that's how you do it. I got you. So when you make your donation, you denote the team in the memo there. That's how you do
2: Correct.
3: That? Okay, got
2: Correct.
3: You.
2: Yeah, there's a little area for you to write a message. Of course, you could just make a donation and not vote for anybody, but I wanted to vote for the Cowboys.
3: You know, somebody on our Johnny's Text Nation line brought up, would it not be kind of interesting if the Buccaneers won this thing?
2: He did not rule them out. I've heard him do a little bit of an about-face on Baker, too, which is interesting.
3: Oh, is that right? Really?
2: I think there's probably some underlying stuff there with him, but maybe an acknowledgement that, hey, you were young once and you don't do dumb stuff, and everybody's got to grow up at some point.
3: Okay, I got you.
2: And I think there's been some maturation there. He's a family man now, after all. So, yeah, he did not rule out the Buccaneers, which that's a good point. That is interesting.
3: Okay, well, maybe it wouldn't be as interesting as I thought if he's kind of softened on Mayfield a little bit.
2: I still think that would be pretty fun, though. You know, he would just be waiting for any instant. I turned on the preseason game that the Browns were playing in over the weekend.
3: Yeah.
2: I have this uncanny ability to always turn games on when something interesting happens. I don't know why that is. And what happened when I turned they were playing the Bears.
3: Yeah.
2: What happened when it was on is Deshaun Watson is dropping back to throw a pass, and it is like a little, like, he's throwing like a little curl route over the middle to a receiver, and it's probably about a 6-yard throw that went about 3 or 4 yards.
3: Oh,
2: and I'm
3: wow.
2: like, okay, this is how it was almost too perfect. Of course, I'm not somebody to like Deshaun Watson
3: right.
2: anyways, but that situation is just going to be a mess. He is a shell of himself.
3: I think he is, although, help me out here, I think he was the better of the two quarterbacks in that game.
2: I know, but it's like, that's not saying very much.
3: No,
2: either.
3: It's not.
2: Call us to the Seven Dwarves.
3: No, it's like being the nicest guy in prison. That may hit a little close to home. Anyway,
2: Yeah, for me, for
3: he,
2: sure.
3: He kind of outplayed Sanders the other day. I think you and I share similar sentiments towards Deshaun Watson, not the biggest fan of his, to say it mildly, but I didn't see the play you're talking about. I didn't see much of the ball game. I just kind of saw the numbers and read about it. So I guess he kind of was the better of the two QBs the other day.
2: Yeah, his numbers were okay. He was 11 of 15. That's pretty good for 126 yards. No touchdowns, no interceptions. He did get sacked one time. Sanders 6 of 11 for 79 yards through an interception. So there's not going to be any good. Now, like Deshaun Watson though, like he was not throwing it downfield whatsoever.
3: Well, yeah, he could. You just said he threw a 6-yard pass 4 yards.
2: Yeah. Yeah, it was like, it was honestly, I was like, how did you underthrow that? It was kind of mind-boggling, but neither guy is going to work. That's the thing. It's like, if you're stumping for either guy in that quarterback competition, you're not going to be right. You're not going to end up being right.
3: Is it is there a quarterback battle for the starting quarterback that I am forgetting about? Are the only two really that are going on the Browns and the Falcons? Is there?
2: Oh man, it was so bad for the Falcons too, for Tua.
3: Yeah,
2: I think the Raiders is one, probably. But you know, in my opinion,
3: I think
2: Mendoza is going to be the guy.
3: I think the thing with that is we know that Mendoza will be the guy eventually. You know what I'm saying? Like
2: that's what I mean. Eventually, Kirk could start game one.
3: Right.
2: I think Mendoza will start more games this season.
3: Mm-hmm. Yeah,
2: you agree with that?
3: I would probably. I guess Brady said something about, I guess he said publicly, you know, hopefully, you know, we don't rush Mendoza or put him out there before he's ready or something like that. But which I agree with that. I don't think you just want to rush him out there. But at the same time, you also kind of want to figure out what you have. And, you know, the way that you, you know, one way that you can get better is to get reps. So, I don't know. I guess I would say it's kind of semantics, I guess. I don't necessarily view that as like a quarterback battle just because we know it's going to be Mendoza eventually. But I understand what you mean.
2: And I could say the same thing about the Falcons. It's a different situation. Like, Penix is not playing 11 on 11 yet. Mm-hmm. So,
3: right.
2: Tua is going to be the starter by default.
3: Yeah,
2: he was 3 of 5 for 22 yards.
3: Mm.
2: It
3: wasn't, you know, good.
2: They were getting booed in their preseason game. That's how bad it was. You had Sean Payton taking shots at the Falcons fans, which, hey, old habits die hard. You know, he used to coach in that division and right. Probably doesn't have any love lost for that Falcons team, but he was taking shots at them. It was brutal. So we'll see where Penix is, like, health-wise, I guess, but Tua's at least healthy for now. But, you know, that's I think we all know where that direction is going.
3: Yes.
2: As well. This is The Drive on the Sports Animal. You can file this, Matt, under the category of dudes rock, okay? Did you see this man who spent almost a week straight, played almost 2,000 games of MVP baseball 2005, trying to throw a perfect game with Roy Oswalt?
3: No, I did not hear about this. Uh-uh.
2: He played almost 2,000 games in a week. It was actually 8 days. And there was a couple of really, really close calls at the end there. He finally did it after 1,993 tries.
3: Oh, wow.
2: To throw a perfect game. And he finally did it.
3: What system was it on?
2: Oh, that was like probably PlayStation 2 era. Okay. I don't know what game. He might have been playing it on GameCube, actually, now that I – because he had the controls were up on the screen. But anyways, it was that era, like
3: mid-2000s.
2: 2005 is when that game came out. I don't know why Roy Oswalt – he was actually playing Matt on his computer, it says here. So it wasn't on any system. It
3: was, okay.
2: He was just playing the game on his computer. So I thought that was cool. Good for him. This is The Drive on the Sports Animal. Let's get to our Johnny Strucker Boiler text line, 405-900-9957. Q, I think, was memorializing Hayden Panettiere. He says, this must be how people felt when Marilyn Monroe died. I guess she was 36. I didn't realize Hayden Panettiere was only 36.
3: Well, I have to be honest with you. I didn't recognize the name. I know I'm...
2: Really?
3: I know I live in a cave, but yeah, help me. What... This is an actress or who
2: absolutely.
3: Was this person?
2: She was in Heroes. She was in, like, did you ever watch that movie Bring It On?
3: Which
2: was
3: no.
2: Like a cheerleading movie. That was like
3: somehow I missed
2: age
3: that
2: or
3: one.
2: In the early
3: I'm
2: 2000s. That's no, that, I don't blame you for that one. I don't blame you for that one at all. But she's been around for a long
3: okay.
2: time. She's been in
3: That's
2: a bunch of different. She was in Remember the Titans.
3: Oh,
2: so, yeah, I know you've seen
3: okay.
2: that.
3: Okay, she was the little girl in Remember
2: That's
3: the
2: right.
3: Titans. Okay,
2: that's right.
3: Well,
2: she
3: now,
2: was the daughter, the football-loving daughter.
3: She was Coach Yost's daughter. Okay, see,
2: yeah, that's correct. That
3: now,
2: is her.
3: I saw.
2: That's what I should have said in the first place.
3: Okay, I saw two separate things. I saw that she had passed away, but when I saw that she had passed away, it was accompanied by an adult. Not a. I'm not saying X-rated. I'm saying a photo of her as an adult is what
2: okay,
3: I'm trying
2: gotcha.
3: To say. Okay,
2: gotcha. Gotcha.
3: But then I saw something else. Where somebody tweeted out a picture of Coach Yost's daughter in Remember the Titans with just like a crying emoji, and I didn't put two and two together, so I didn't know that was the same person.
2: She was really good in Heroes. That was probably the
3: okay.
2: one that I most remember. But
3: she was really good in Remember the Titans. I thought
2: she was. Yeah,
3: I thought she pulled that off pretty good. Well, I hate to hear that. That's too bad.
2: No. Super talented, and 36. That's obviously
3: oh my God.
2: way too young.
3: Yeah,
2: way too young. So I haven't seen any more details on what happened. You know, when details are scarce like that, I always kind of fill in the blanks myself, and that's probably bad. But I haven't seen anything that what happened with her. All right, this is The Drive of the Sports Animal, 405-900-9957. Anything else on our Johnny's text line we need to get to?
3: Let's see here. Josh checks in, says it's raining up in BA. Man, bring that stuff down here a little bit.
2: Yeah, he said it was like 78 degrees. He said, I hope you're getting some rain on the west side of the state.
3: Now we're just
2: no rain inside.
3: Now we're just bragging. That's all we're doing.
2: I know.

0: their way off the field. Golly, that was an interesting night on Owen Field, because I mean OU just could not stop them running the football. Just could not stop them. Oklahoma
1: like death by 1,000 paper cuts.
0: Oh my gosh! I mean, they were very fortunate to win that game, to beat. And this is OU with Kyler Murray at quarterback, and they were still very fortunate. And then, of course, the thing I remember more than anything from that game wasn't even the game; it was the pictures of the Army locker room after the game.
1: Spotless.
0: There wasn't a Gatorade bottle. There wasn't a torn off piece of paper. There wasn't a piece of tape. Every chair, every stool was lined up. You almost thought the pictures I saw, Matt. I almost thought, okay, this really isn't real. It's impossible. But no, it turns out it was absolutely 100% true. And I also, heard that got the attention of some OU coaches in a certain manner I think some of the OU coaches thought, well, some of our guys need to learn a lesson from this anyway. But yeah, that's
1: interesting.
0: I remember that game. I'm not so sure. I might have watched that game illegally.
1: I definitely did. There's no doubt about it.
0: I think I did. I believe that I did.
1: No, I paid for it by having to watch that guy's foot the whole time.
0: Yeah, right. You paid your $49.99 or whatever.
1: It wasn't monetary, but it was. That's not the optimal way to watch a game. But it was interesting. It was something that I'll never forget. I guess John Gruden was hanging around this weekend around the Sooners.
0: Yeah, you know, I
1: sounds like you feel the same way that I do.
0: You know, there was a time I was such a big fan of John Gruden. There was a time where I had visions of him coaching my favorite team at some point. The content of those emails in that investigation really soured me on John Gruden. And people can easily research that, and you can make your own conclusions.
1: Yeah, he kind of like – there wasn't really a whole lot of pushback on that, which I thought was interesting, mostly just because it was like this – like. It was almost very obviously, very transparently Dan Snyder trying to throw the scent off of his own mess. You know what
0: yeah.
1: I mean? Like, and that's why those came out in the first place. But it didn't excuse, you know, I'm with you. I'm with you on that.
0: But I did see it. And look, all the other stuff aside, John Gruden can motivate a group of men. I know that. That's fair to say.
1: Noah on our text line, who's a resident Oregon fan, has a super nice offer. He's offering us two tickets to the Oregon and Oklahoma State game. Got to sit with the Ducks fans and wear Oregon gear. I will have a 2 week old at that point in time, so probably not going to any college football games this fall. Period. But that's a really nice offer.
0: I do appreciate the offer. More than likely, I will be in this room when that game is going on. But Noah, it's the thought that counts. I really do appreciate that.
1: No, that's super kind. I don't know if people realize the amount of hours that Matt puts up on a Saturday. What would be the optimal game time split for you, or does it matter for OU and OSU? Because that can I would imagine change the tenor of your entire day.
0: You know, a lot of people have asked me that over the years, and there's good and bad. No matter what the schedule works out, if OU and OSU, much like that day, OU plays Michigan and OSU plays Oregon. At the same time at 11 o'clock. The positive of that is it's a little bit shorter of a day for me. The negative of that is those are both two ball games I would really like to watch, and I'm going to kind of have to split my attention between both of them. I can go back later and watch them more intently, but I'm just saying I would like to be able to focus on both of those games. Now, I know this may make some people upset a little bit, but I don't know how competitive the OSU-Oregon game is going to be in the second half. Hopefully it is. I would expect the OU-Michigan game to be a lot more competitive. Much better chance of that being a four-quarter game than the OSU-Oregon game. We'll see how it works. You never know. Anyway, the point, to get back to your question, the long days where one team plays at 11 and the other team plays like at 6 or at 7, yes, that is a long day for me. But the positive of that for me, Matt, is we can do a pregame show. I can focus on one particular game, and then we do the postgame show, and then we do the pregame show, and I can focus on one particular game and then do the post show. Sometimes it can be a challenge, at least for me, If one team is

0: playing when we're doing a show for the other team. You see what I'm saying? Like, I can't just sit back and watch. I mean, I can pay attention as best I can, but I kind of like to kick back and really focus on the game. And sometimes that can be a little bit of a... I mean, I can't tell you how many times this has happened where, Matt, we'll be doing, like, post-game for OU, and OSU will be playing, and I'll be, you know, answering phones or doing whatever I need to be doing in here, and the Ultimate or Al, either one, will say, hey, Matt, what happened on that play? And I might have been answering the phone, and I may not know.
1: Yeah.
0: I'm just being honest. So, anyway, there's good and bad of both. But you're not going to hear me complain. You're not going to hear me complain about the 11 o'clock kickoffs. They've almost beat that beat me into submission with that. It's one of those things, Matt, where, you know, you wait all year long for football season. I'm not going to complain a lot about the kickoff time. You know what I'm saying?
1: I hear people do that, and then I'm like, you're such a diehard that you would probably be watching that if they put that on at 2 a.m. I know you would be watching that if they put it on at 6 a.m. You know, I know you would be. And so, like, you're going to watch it any time or place. Speaking of that, we got the AP poll, Matt, coming out here in, I think, like an hour and a half.
0: Oh, cool.
1: I think it's, I don't remember if it's noon local time or noon Eastern. If it's noon Eastern, then we're going to have it here in about 40 minutes. I thought it might be fun to look back on last year's AP poll and see how many misses and hits there were. So we can do that when we return. 405-900-9957, like Johnny's Charcoal Broiler text line. Let me tell you a little bit about David Stanley Chrysler Jeep and Dodge. 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One more thing, and this is very, very important. 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
1: Welcome back to the Driveline Sports Annual here in Midwest City. David Stanley right across from Tinker. Matt Rave is here. Matt Meyer is there. Before we talk about what happened last year in the AP poll, Matt, and how it ended up breaking down, how do you feel, like, if you were voting in the AP poll, are you trying to predict what it's going to be like at the end of the season? Are you just kind of power ranking these teams? How do you approach that? Because I'm always interested in the criteria here.
2: Well, first of all, I have to throw a 10-yard penalty flag on me because I messed up the countdown. We're 18 days away, I believe it is, from OU and UTEP, and 19 days away from Oklahoma State. So 1,000.
1: I think you were just pardons. Ron Burgundy there. I think you were just reading the teleprompter.
2: That's probably I'm Ron Burgundy. That's probably what it was. Okay, if I had a vote, that's an interesting question. I would think that I would fill out my ballot based on where I think the teams are now. Now, that can be a very difficult task because we don't have any data to go on. You know what I'm saying? We haven't seen the teams play. I don't think I would necessarily look at it from what I think will end up happening. I think I would try, if I was cast with a vote, I would try to do it as far as what I think those teams are right now. Like, for example,
1: and like what you know about these teams,
2: and what I know about them, because we think we do, but we really don't know how everything is going to play out. You know what I'm saying? So if you fill out a preseason poll based on what you think is going to happen throughout the season, to me that's kind of a fool's errand a little bit, because we really don't know. You know, we have an idea, we don't know. So I would think if I was doing a preseason poll, I would do it based on what I think the teams are now and what I think they are going into the season, more so than how I think it will play out.
1: You're not necessarily trying to predict what's going to happen.
2: No.
1: That's how I would look at it as well.
2: Like, for example, the team that I am picking to win the national championship this year, I don't know if I would vote them number one in the country right now. I might, but I don't know if I would. I don't know. You know what I'm saying? I think because the best team in the country might have a schedule of doom. They might be playing in the group of death. They might, like, for example.
1: But you're not necessarily factoring that in.
2: I would not when doing a preseason poll.
1: I
2: personally would not. And I'll give you an example. I had Kevin Noon on my show on Saturday. He covers Ohio State for BuckeyeHuddle.com. Great website for Buckeye information. We were talking about the schedule. Have you seen Ohio State's schedule? Here's how tough their schedule is. We were running down the tough games, and I didn't even include, because I'm an idiot, the defending national champion on the road.
1: Yeah.
2: They go to Indiana, and
1: that's going to be a big game. That's one of my games I'm looking forward to the most.
2: Because I'm such an old head, and I just see Indiana, and I didn't stop to realize, oh, wait a minute. Yeah, that's the defending national champion that they have to visit. I'm getting to Ohio State's schedule here, but the point is, Ohio State.
1: I've got it in front of me.
2: They were, well, here, I just got to it.
1: Okay.
2: Ohio State, they go to Texas. They go to Iowa. That won't be a walk in the park. They go to Indiana. I think they'll win at Southern Cal, but I know a lot of people think that this could be the year that Southern Cal gets back to where they ought to be. I'm not convinced of that, but people do. They host Oregon, and then they host Michigan. I'm just saying that's a pretty challenging schedule for Ohio State. Now, Ohio State was number one in the poll that it was a coach's poll. It's already been released, I think, because the AP poll is coming out here in a little bit. I can't pick Ohio State to win the national championship just because I think there are enough landmines on that schedule. Matt, I've got my playoff teams, and I have Ohio State in the college football playoff. I just think they're too talented. But is it crazy to think that Ohio State could go like 9-3? No, it's not crazy. And if they go 9-3, then they could be on the bubble. So
1: it's crazy when you look at their schedule versus Penn State, who doesn't have any of the quote unquote tough teams. They don't play Ohio State. They don't play Indiana.
2: They don't play Oregon.
1: You know, they do go to Michigan, and they host USC. Those are probably the two toughest games. But, yeah, good Lord. You know, these schedules are asymmetrical now, which makes it difficult.
2: Right.
1: So I'm with you. I don't look at it as predictive. I think that if you were voting on this. I think you would look into what you know about these teams, and you would stack that against the unknowns, and I would penalize the teams that have unknowns, and I would give credit to the teams that have a bunch of knowns and continuity and returning quarterbacks. And
2: right.
1: Look at coaching in recent history when they're there and things like that. All that to say, do you know how many teams, Matt, who were in the top 25 last year who ended up unranked in the final AP poll? Preseason AP poll to the very final AP poll. How many of the 25 teams ended up unranked? Do you know the answer to this?
2: I heard this the other day, but I don't remember, so I will guess 12.
1: Try 12. You nailed it.
2: Well, that was just a guess. I didn't know that, so.
1: 12 teams. You nailed it.
2: That's half the poll.
1: Clemson, LSU, all of them were in the top 10, 2, 4, and 9, respectively. You had Arizona State, Illinois, South Carolina, 11, 12, and 13, Florida, 15, SMU, 16, Kansas State, 17, Iowa State, 22, Tennessee, 24, Boise State, 25. Half of the poll didn't even end up in the top 25 at the end of the year, so I think you need to take this thing with a grain of salt when it comes out here in about 25 minutes. Of course, people do. It's just something more to talk about. The end-of-the-season rankings don't really have much resemblance to the preseason rankings.
2: Well, you brought up Penn State, and that's a great example of the question that you were just posing. There's no way in the world that I could put Penn State in my top 10 or top 12 going into the season. No way. Do I think Penn State's the 10th best or whatever? But I almost put them in my 12 teams I'm predicting to get into the playoff because their schedule. That's why. There's no way in good conscience I could put Penn State in the top 10 or 11 or 12, but their schedule is incredibly advantageous. Now, could they go 7-5? Sure they could. But you just laid out, Matt, how Charmin soft their schedule is, relatively speaking, and not to mention their non-conference, my word, Marshall, you know, Temple, Buffalo.
1: What's crazy about Penn State is they had 6 losses. 5 of them were by one score.
2: Mm-hmm. They played Indiana about as tough as anybody.
1: Oh, it needed a miracle.
2: Yes.
1: That one throw in the back of the end zone, was it Becker? Mendoza sailed that and just like barely toe-tapped that. I think it was Charlie Becker anyway.
2: Or was it Omar Cooper? Either way, whichever.
1: Was it Cooper? I think you're actually
2: everybody remembers the play you're talking about. That's the
1: point. I think you're right. I think it was Cooper. But anyway, that was, you know, they had a lot of close games last year. No, that doesn't mean much for you. But they were ranked number 2 preseason. Penn State was. Even Texas at number 1, that was a big miss, even though they ended up at number 12, you know.
2: They were preseason number 1 and they didn't make the playoff. Now, yeah, they ended up having a nice season. You know, so they lost Ohio State. What were the other games? Did they go to Georgia last year? I'm doing this by memory. I don't remember. But I mean, the point is, and Texas even had a couple of near misses. What, at Kentucky? And I think at Mississippi State? I think both those games are close.
1: At Florida, at Georgia State, or at Georgia and at Ohio State.
2: That's right. So, I mean, there's no shame in that. Now, I know Florida fired their coach, but losing at Ohio State and losing at Georgia, there's no shame in that. But, I mean, they were preseason number 1, and they didn't get in the playoff, you know? So, you know, there's all different kinds of ways of looking at it, I guess.
1: Yep, no, absolutely. So this isn't a science. It's barely even an art, but it will be fun to discuss. And I think that is 12 Eastern time when it normally comes out. So I think we'll have that coming up here in about 25 minutes from now. So I think it's interesting. I think it's very, very interesting. Have you happened to hear anything, Matt, about Jake Mikula, the OU's center? There were some rumors that were flying around about him.
2: I haven't heard anything concrete, no.
1: Yeah, me either.
2: I have not heard anything definite.
1: If he were to be out for a long period of time, that would
2: it's not good.
1: That would be the in my opinion the worst spot on the offensive line you could have for an injury, based on the depth there. Seems like at least to me. So we'll keep our ears to the ground or anything like that. But there's some rumors flying around about that. Did you see where Jaden Gibson? I mean, doesn't that name sound like a name from the past?
2: It is from the past.
1: I mean, 6'5", 205, a guy who supposedly had speed. Like, I was all in on him whenever he was recruited to OU. But has 15 catches in his career, and now for South Carolina, has already endured a season-ending. All I saw was lower body injury. I've got no idea what that means, but that's a tough break.
2: That's too bad. Hopefully he can, you know, get healthy. Or now, is he going to miss the season, or is this just a temporary
1: season ending?
2: Oh, it is season ending.
1: Season ending. Yeah.
2: Oh boy, that's too bad. I hate to hear that.
1: He and the younger brother of Lenora Sellers, actually, was another receiver, and both those guys had that update that they were lower body injuries, both out for the entire season. It's just crazy, man. When you have expectations for these guys, sometimes they don't pan out. Sometimes they can't stay healthy. He was hurt before his career even got going, right? I seem to remember that being the case, where he had like an injury before he even played. Maybe it was after year one, but that's a tough deal for a guy like that. One more thing here. I guess the Heisman, I got an email about this earlier. I've launched this new campaign, Heisman Hopefuls, where they are going to have fan votes to place the first official vote for the Heisman Trophy. They're going to have player data and I guess stuff tied into the football video game. So that'd be kind of cool to have some more discussion about that during the season. Jacob Rodriguez, the Texas Tech linebacker, won the fan vote last year. Emmett Johnson from Nebraska finished second. I actually kind of high on him as a rookie for the Chiefs this year. And Fernando Mendoza finished third. You know, I don't know if the fans always get this right, and sometimes if you can have a coordinated fan base like a Texas Tech back somebody like that, then that could change things. But they're going to have fans vote each day during the week, and you'll be able to at least kind of track it that way. So that came out this morning. All right, we'll take a quick timeout. Next segment's yours. We'll talk to you on the Johnny's text line, 405-900-9957. It's 405-900-WWLS. Here today, David Stanley, right across from Tinker. Come ask for Pablo or Kevin. They're going to pay your tag, title, and tax. Great selection. A new Jeep starting at just $349 a month. Zero down, as we mentioned. They'll throw the tag, title, and tax in there. No payments for 6 months. David Stanley, right across from Tinker. We'll be right back on the drive.
0: 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Closer to kickoff, closer to chaos, closer to the big games and even bigger expectations. 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
1: Appreciate you hanging with us on this Monday here at Davis Stanley Chrysler Jeep and Dodge, right across from Tinker on the Sports Animal, 405-900-9957 on our Giants Chocolate Brother text line. I don't know exactly how to answer this question, Matt. How many votes will OSU receive in the AP poll? I think they'll get some. They got 22 votes in the coaches poll. I just went back and looked.
2: Oh, did they
1: that.
2: Really? I didn't realize that. Wow.
1: Yeah.
2: Interesting. That's more than I would have
1: thought. How many voters are there for the AP poll? Can we start there?
2: Isn't that like in the 60s, maybe low 70s, somewhere in there?
1: Okay. So, you know, I think they will get some. It's hard to put an exact number on that. Again, we're talking about the criteria. I'm sure everybody's got different ones. I would focus on a lot of known quantities and things like that. And OSU has some production that they're bringing in, but I think people will wonder, what does that look like on this level? And that'll scare some people away from voting for them. But they're, you know, like, will Clemson be in the top 25 of this poll as well? I don't see any reason to vote Clemson a top 25 team. So there'll be some bias towards the names and things like that. It's interesting. Well, I think we'll find out here in about 15 minutes what that looks like. 405-900-9957. All donations to Rob's Ranch tax deductible. No, that is true. That is true. I just made one a little bit earlier. I put in my vote for the Dallas Cowboys a little bit earlier for Jim's fandom. So I think that would be a lot of fun if everybody else did the same. But everybody's going to have their own personal team that they want to throw in there. I didn't necessarily want them rooting for my Chiefs, Matt. I don't need that.
2: I understand. I got you.
1: What about Von Miller? What's he going to bring to the Cowboys? And his he's an 8-time Pro Bowler. Von Miller now, though, is in the twilight of his career. He's 37 years old.
2: 37.
1: Time flies, man.
2: Oh, I would not expect him to be somebody that gets a lot of run unless he just, you know, has found the fountain of youth or whatever. He'd probably still make a play here or there. I mean, last year he had 9 sacks. That's a solid
1: pretty productive
2: season.
1: Year. Yeah.
2: It is. It was his highest total since 2021. Well, okay. So you know me with the Cowboys. I kind of temper every expectation I have. This is not going to be Von Miller from 2015, or you know, or 10, 11 years ago or whatever. I think he can help. Gives him another piece. I think when you add somebody that has that's going to be in the Hall of Fame to your locker room, I think he can, you know, offer a lot of advice to some of the young guys like Ezeraku and Malachi Lawrence and some of the other guys. So I don't mind the move. I think that if he was somebody that was really in demand, he probably would have already been somewhere. I think that's probably fair to say. My reaction to that was, okay, cool. You know,
1: it was. I think that's an appropriate reaction.
2: Yeah, I mean that was kind of my. It wasn't like, oh my gosh, I'm gonna buy my Super Bowl tickets now. I didn't have that reaction.
1: Nor should that be. But I, it starts to get closer. Oh, it's our year type of thing, which I think is almost taken on a life of its own. I almost think people are half joking whenever they say that now. But like I continue to talk myself into them, Matt, because of what I know they could do offensively. I think there's a real floor there. We'll see if Javonte Williams can have another year like he did last year. I think that would be extremely helpful if he can do that. If this defense is just middle third instead of bottom third, I think that this team is all of a sudden a team that can make the playoffs. You know, I'm not going to go as far as to say they're going to make a run in the playoffs or anything like that, but wild card team, if things break right, challenge to win that division, just
2: yes.
1: Depending on, what the Eagles are going to be, because there's some unknown about them too.
2: Sure.
1: There's a lot of pressure on them. I think people are high on that play caller, but I think losing A.J. Brown is going to be a bigger loss than it seems like most people are making, making a deal of. So I'm interested in this year, man. I think there's some room for upward mobility.
2: I think there is. I definitely think there is. I watched the game the other night. It's hard for me to, it's hard to tell a whole lot from the preseason, especially with the Cowboys, because they play their starters or their key players as little as anybody in the NFL. And I always worry about that a little bit because there's been, not every year, Matt, but there have been some years recently where that has shown up in week one. Now, in some of the years where they've been playing a Giants team that maybe wasn't all that good, or, one year, Matt, they went up to Cleveland and played the Browns when they weren't all that good, then, maybe you can still win a game where you're not at your best. I always, as a Cowboys fan, I always kind of worry a little bit about not getting the starters out there at all. I don't want the starters to be out there too much in the preseason. But I always kind of worry about that a little bit.
1: Is there a right answer to that question? Because everybody's got their own philosophy. But then I look at the Cardinals, Matt, whose first, second, third, and fourth round picks are all unavailable to play right now because mm-hmm. of injury. And not all of the, like one of the guys, Caleb Proctor, that was back in May. Like he tore his meniscus during May. But Jeremiah Love against the Raiders suffered the high ankle sprain. They had an offensive lineman who's out with the entire season with a torn ACL. In that game as well, Carson Beck got injured during the Hall of Fame game. So I don't know if there's a right answer to that. Everybody's got their own philosophy.
2: Everybody has their own philosophy, and I would say for me, like I have any delusions I could be an NFL head coach, which I do every Sunday the Cowboys play.
1: It's about to say we all do. I mean, I played Madden before. Come on, let's
2: go. Yeah, that's right. There you go. I would prefer my starters to get out there at least for a quarter in one of these games. I just think, and I know preseason is not the same as the regular season. I'm well aware of that. I just think there's something to be said about going through the routine, getting accustomed back into playing a game, or at least, having a dress rehearsal. I mean, some teams, I don't know if a whole lot of teams, Matt, do this anymore, but I know at one point, back when there were four preseason games, okay, the dress rehearsal game was kind of that third game, and there were teams that would play the first half like it was a regular season game. They would play, their starters and game plan. And then, Matt, some teams would even bring their starters out of the halftime locker room just so they get used to coming out of the locker room and gearing back up and, second half adjustments and things of that nature. I don't know. That may be a little too much for me, Matt, but I, as a Cowboys fan, I wish they would play their starters more. I will tell you that.
1: No, I hear you. I did watch quite a bit of the Rams in the Chiefs game. You know who looked pretty good in that game is Ty Simpson. And what I liked about what he did, Matt, is he wasn't like launching it downfield all the time. Like he was taking the checkdowns. Mm-hmm. I think that's tough for a young player who wants to make an impression in the preseason. But there's probably a lot of comfortability too, knowing that you're pretty squarely behind Matt Stafford here, and you're also with the guy who is known to be a quarterback whisperer, and Sean McVay. All that said, he had all day to throw. Like they were not getting any rush on him whatsoever, and it's not under the best of circumstances going to be like that for you consistently in the NFL. And so we'll see what it looks like, but I thought he looked pretty good. It's kind of weird to see Justin Fields in a Chiefs uniform, and they got Garrett Nussmeier too back there, so I think that's a kind of an interesting quarterback room. I thought Nussmeier looked decent, Matt. He completed like something like 13 of 19 or 20 passes, had about 100 yards. You know, he was all right. Justin Fields, you know exactly what Justin Fields is, man. I mean, he's a guy who is going to, if there's nothing downfield for him, he's going to pull it and run. He threw the ball four times in that game. But if Justin Fields, Matt, or Garrett Nussmeier are in there, that means something really bad happened. So yes, that doesn't necessarily right. have any bearing there. But they were able to get off the field on third down. I think third downs for this team last year were an issue on both sides of the ball. You know, they put themselves in a lot of third and long situations because they couldn't run the ball, and that was tough, and then had difficulty even when other teams were in third and long situations getting off the field, and that's just so deflating and so demoralizing.
2: Yeah, that's right.
1: To you if you do that. Trying to make sure I'm not missing anything else. Emmett Johnson, we talked about him a little bit earlier with the Heisman fan vote. I thought he ran well, had some yards after contact, which is what you want to see. Kenneth Walker, Matt, is a really good addition, but he's more injury-prone than any Chiefs fan would like to admit to you. And that's part of the reason why Seattle let him walk. He was instrumental in them winning a Super Bowl last year, but he's missed a lot of games due to injury.
2: Well, so I think
1: they're going to need more than one back.
2: Well, I think it was also a cost-cutting thing. And you know,
1: sure.
2: some teams just don't want to pay a running back. And there's different schools of thoughts on that, you're right. There's a reason he was available. Super Bowl MVP.
1: I think they were kind of weighing the money versus the availability and just kind of made that decision.
2: Yeah.
1: You know who didn't look bad either was Jaden Ott. He didn't have any carries, but he had a 27-yard reception. Caught a couple balls for 40 yards, which was more than any Chiefs pass catcher in the game. So I'm not going to forecast any room for Jaden Ott, but you remember who their running back coach is now, right?
2: Yeah, it's DeMarco Murray. Yeah.
1: I thought he looked decent in space, but this is preseason. I'm not trying to go crazy far on anything here. If you didn't hear earlier, Jeremiah Love has a high ankle sprain. Interested to see how that affects where people are drafting him in fantasy drafts. I think I said earlier that he was out for week one. That's not definitive. I think there is doubt if he can play in week one, but they hope that he is able to suit up. But he'll be out for the rest of the preseason for certain. And then one last thing here is Jamal Adams, diagnosed with a season-ending knee injury over before it even got going with the Minnesota Vikings. So that's unfortunate. And I haven't mentioned this so far in the show. This isn't football-related, but congratulations to Scotty Scheffler, a winner once again. Shot a 66 to finish. Ready for this, Matt? 17 under par. Yeah. A whole 8 shots ahead of Siwoo Kim, who finished second. This is his first win in 7 months.
2: Some former Cowboys finished pretty high, they shot low, you know what I'm trying to say. Alex Noren, Wyndham Clark. I know he, you know, was at OSU and then went to Oregon, but yeah, when Scotty's on his game, he's a tough customer, and he's come so close this year so many times. You knew he'd break through at some point, or at least you thought he would, and I would say he broke through like the Kool-Aid man this weekend.
1: He had one of the most unlucky shots, too, I've ever seen. Out of a bunker,
2: yeah,
1: Matt.
2: Yeah.
1: Hitting the sprinkler head and then down into the lake. I mean, that's just unfortunate. But to have that and still win by 8 just speaks to how well he was playing. Pretty crazy. All right, we are here today at David Stanley Chrysler Jeep and Dodge. No Mark this week. He's out on vacation, resting up for football season. We got Brad Copeland, and of course, we got Cale Gundy on this Gundy Monday. We got a lot to ask Cale, including some rumors that are going around about a certain OU player at a very vital position. I know he's been at practice and want to give him a chance to speak on Russell Westbrook retiring, because I don't think he got a chance to do that last week. So lots to talk about with those guys. We'll step aside so that they can join us here again at David Stanley Chrysler Jeep and Dodge. That's where we're at today. Matt Ravis, right across from Tinker in Midwest City, middle of the day show. We'll join the drive next.
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1: About 2.5 weeks from the start of college football season for the Sooners and the Cowboys. Of course, week zero is about a week and a half from now. This is the last full week without regulation football. 3.5 weeks from the NFL kicking off, NBA offseason stretch run in baseball. In the AP top 25 poll is out, where Ohio State is number one, Oregon number two, Georgia three, Notre Dame four, Texas number five, and then Oklahoma coming in at number 10. Oklahoma State gets 8 votes. Clemson not in the top 25. That makes me very, very happy. Here today, David Stanley, Chrysler Jeep and Dodge, right across from Tinker in Midwest City, and we've got on this Gunday Monday Cale, who's at Louis on 178th Street in Edmond. What's up, Cale?
10: What's up, fellas? How we doing?
1: And we got Brad with us, too, in studio. Hello, Brad.
11: What's happening, Matt Ravis?
1: Oh, not a whole lot. Just getting ready for college football season. So AP poll 10, that seemed about right to you guys for the Sooners?
10: Brad, go ahead.
11: No, I think that's probably about right. Most of what I'm seeing has Oklahoma in that 9 to 12 range. I'm not a big fan of this version of the AP poll. I would rather they wait until at least a week or two into the season. But based on what everybody else is saying about Oklahoma, I think it's probably in the correct range.
10: Well, the good thing, Ravis, which you know we've talked about before, is typically the poll at the beginning of the season, only about half of them are in it at the end of the season, and everybody can change. I mean, everybody can move up, people can move down. I know we talked about it a few weeks ago, just all the changes from the beginning of the season to the end of the season. So, if you're a fan out there, don't get upset. If you think 10 is way too low and OU's not getting the respect, don't worry about it. Just take a pause a little bit. It'll all work itself out. So. But there's nothing wrong with a good place to start right there. And, there's been a lot of good talk about OU in the offseason. And here in the last couple, 2 or 3 weeks, which there's talk about every program in every city across America right now of how good they're going to be. But national media has got respect for OU football.
1: No question. I have the same mindset, Brad, every single year where I'm like, man, the preseason polls are so worthless. Like Cale said, 12 of the 25 teams last year did not even end up ranked. But then it comes out, I'm like, all right, here we go. We are so back. It's college football time. So
11: yeah, I mean,
1: it's fun to discuss, at least.
11: You're right about that, and it is fun to discuss it. And one thing that I would highlight that Cale touched on, which is if you're going to be ranked, you'd rather be ranked in that sort of range, because you know, there's always room for somebody else to go down, and if you come out and perform, it's all going to wash itself out in the end. You got to prove it on the field. So, you know, this is just people speculating on what they think is going to happen. We'll wait and see what really does happen. But I agree with your thought that, like, it's fun. It means it's here. It's time. But it's this is really based on nothing but feelings and a little bit of paperwork.
1: We got a lot to get to, but just like a real quick takeaway. Interesting to me, so Ohio State runs away with this poll. They get 40 first-place votes. Oregon gets 14. Georgia didn't get a single first-place vote and comes in at 3. A spot behind them is Notre Dame, who 6 people voted first overall. Indiana got 8 first-place votes. That's the third most of anybody, and they're all the way down at 6. That tells me, KO, that there's a lot of people who are there's a range of opinions on a team like Indiana.
10: There is. Again, you know, like you said, it's always something to talk about, and it could be, you know, you're already starting to have, a couple little minor injuries, some rumors running around out there about certain players across the country. You know, if you some guys listen to a head coach get on there and talk about his team, somebody thinks they need to be bumped up maybe 2 or 3 spots just because of listening to a coach talk and how hyped he is. So, guys, it's the great time of the year. It really, really is. I mean, it's. I think the last couple weeks, you kind of just randomly talk about all kind of things. But now you start to get a little bit closer. You start to get a little bit. Sometimes you start to get a little nervous, you know, because the season just right around the corner, you know, and you want to get all your players to that first game. And BU obviously is going to walk through that first game, and then they got a big game on the road going and playing at Michigan in week 2.
1: So we were asked earlier quite a bit on our Johnny's text line. I've had people text me today asking about some rumors around it. You know what I think is obviously a vital position up front. Have you heard anything, Kale, about Jake Mikula being potentially dinged up in practice?
10: You know, Matt, I mean, honestly, I've got to just say exactly what you've mentioned.
1: Sure.
10: You know, there's some leakage, some rumors that are out there that something happened in the scrimmage on Saturday, and man, I mean, I've got my fingers crossed, and he's such a good kid, and he's had a lot of positive things, and people have been talking about him, and he is a must for that offensive line. I mean, if there was one person, I would, and I'm not saying he had an injury. Maybe he did not have an injury, and I've got my fingers crossed that he didn't. But one guy that, like, if you could put an asterisk next to say, okay, if we can get all the way through camp and get all the starters healthy, who's the one guy you don't want to get hurt? It would be that guy. They can't afford to get the center hurt. They can't. So hopefully everything's okay. Hopefully it's just a rumor. But I'm sure, things will probably come out here sooner or later. People either are cleared up that it wasn't not an injury or it's just a rumor.
1: Backing him up would be, in theory, Caleb Nita, who transferred from Western Kentucky and previously played at Virginia Tech. He played 11 games, 653 snaps last year, but I don't know who would be on the depth chart behind him. Offensive line, especially in the interior of that position, that's difficult. So we'll keep our ear to the ground on that.
10: I would think. And again, this is all speculation, people. I haven't talked to anybody, and the good offensive line coaches, and Coach Beanbo does it. Obviously, he's one of the best in college. They prepare for this all season long. They prepare for this in spring ball. They prepare for it in the summer. You don't have tackles playing center, but there's guards that play center. And even a starting guard is practicing snaps as a center and taking reps and being prepared mentally in meetings. Whoever the best, you know, if there was an injury and they needed the best player to be the center, and if the backup wasn't the best and if it's a guard, then they're going to move a guard there. And, but again, it'll be prepared. They'll be prepared if something went down and if there was an injury. But again, right now it's all speculation and it's all rumors.
11: What would the math be, Kale, in making that decision to move a guard over as opposed to a guy that's been preparing to be the one snapping the ball? Like, how far down?
10: Well,
11: how far below the backup center or how far below the first string center would the backup center need to be before you'd think we're better off moving the guard over?
10: Again, who's going to be the guy that can come in there next and that can help us win football games? It's just not plugging. That's what you don't want to do. You just don't want to plug and say, okay, well, he's the number two on the depth chart, and just, okay, if somebody gets hurt, he automatically goes up. It's who gives you the best chance to win football games, and can you move somebody over to another position and cover him up? Are those my best starting five? You want your best starting five out there. You don't want your starting four out there, and you know, there's a backup guard or somebody else that you can make some moves or some changes that would give you your best offensive line. So, again, like I said, Brad, I mean, it's this stuff is you know, all guards are snapping year round.
11: Okay, that answers my question
10: right
11: there.
10: Just cannot. They are doing it year round. In practice, out of practice, in season, out of season, those guys are prepared to play both positions.
11: Because that's the thing that can cost you, and it does make sense that they would have more than just the center position guys doing it, but that can cost you a lot. I mean, that's a more of a specialized skill, and then you wind up with false starts and issues of the snap being clean, and that's a position that can really hurt you if you're not smart in the way you do it. But you saying that those guys are snapping year round answers the question.
10: Exactly. Who did you mention, Matt? What was the name of the potential backup?
1: Caleb Nitta. That's how you say it. Nitta. He's kind of our friend George Stoya had reported that he was getting some first team reps in that scrimmage on Saturday, where I think was where potentially Michael got dinged up.
10: Yeah, and he was from Western Kentucky. Is that right? I think that's right. Correct.
1: Yeah, played most recently there. Started his career at Virginia Tech.
10: Yeah. So, we'll see. Again, like I said, right now it's just kind of rumors, and even if it is an injury, maybe it's a minor injury, major, potentially something just a few weeks. You know, there's still a lot of time, guys. There's a lot of time, and even if it's a minor injury, and he's going to be out for 6 or 8 weeks, I mean, it still gives him plenty of time to get back into the meat and potato, which is the Southeastern Conference. And so we'll keep our fingers crossed and hopefully wish for the best.
1: We were talking, Kale, about NFL preseason. Should you play your guys? Should you not play your guys? In a perfect world, you would bubble wrap everybody and keep them healthy, but that's just not – that doesn't sound realistic to me.
10: Yeah. You can't do it. I mean, you just can't. They've got to get out there and they've got to do work. And you know, as a former coach, there's always different parts of scrimmage

0: I mean, the intensity is at a different level. You know, those are like some of your concerns that you worry about, you know, when you're, you know, in short yardage stuff. It's just all the bodies that are in there.
1: Anything else we need to note from the Sooners? Because I do want to hear about your experience at Oklahoma State.
0: Yeah, I'm excited, man. I've been hearing good things, and I noticed I went down to practice here last week and watched a little bit of OU, and I spent a lot of time, probably about the first 20-25 minutes, over with Coach Jason Witten and watching the tight ends and going through individual and doing some drills, and really liked the looks of those guys. Love the way Coach Witten coaches. I mean, he is very passionate about it. I mean, he seems like he's getting the very best out of those guys and holding them to a high standard, which he holds himself to a high standard. Coach Venable holds everybody to a high standard down there. I think that this can be really, really good for the offense. You know, somebody asked me about how good can they be? Can they be significantly better on offense? And to me, significantly, that's a big word. Like, they don't need to be significantly better. They just need to be better. Significantly is like a huge jump. And you would like that, but I don't think they need that. They just need a little bit, and a little bit can go a long ways and help tremendously.
2: Let's ask it this way, Cale. If they're as good as they were the beginning of the season last year, and the defense is as good as it was last season, is that how much better does that make Oklahoma overall this year? If the offense can maintain the momentum that it had early last year.
0: Yeah, they just didn't play anybody last year, Brad, early. You know,
2: that's fair.
0: You're not.
1: Are you saying like pre-injury?
2: I'm talking about pre-injury from the tier.
0: Yeah.
2: Yes.
1: Okay.
0: Yeah, but that is an issue. But what can help that, and what can help John Mateer, are these tight ends able to do a good job? Because again, you bring those tight ends in the game, whether you have one tight end or two tight ends, which in my opinion, I'm probably thinking that's kind of the direction they're going to go into. And, you know, it just changes, you know, your blocking schemes, your run game, your calls. It protects John Mateer some, it widens the gap out some. You know, it's just different. You can do some tempo when you have. You know, we used to do tempo back in the day, and we used to maul people. I mean, we would get to the line of scrimmage, and we'd have a tight end or two tight ends, and, you know, we'd call outside zones, or we'd call inside powers and outside powers. And, I mean, we'd get up, and we get snapped, and the ball snapped. We'd just come off flying off the ball before the defensive line set, and we're just running people, I mean, just crazy. And it helped the run game so much. And then, I mean, I can sit here and just see Sam Bradford, you know, who won a Heisman, dropping back and faking play action and safeties down in the box, and then him throwing 40 or 50-yard pass down the field. You know, and that's an easy throw. That's an e-throw because those are one-on-one shots. So that's going to help John Mateer, in my opinion. If the tight ends are as good as what everybody's hoping them to be, If that's the case, it's going to make him a better quarterback. Why? Because it's going to help play calling. You know, you're going to be in a second and six and a second and five instead of a second and eight and second and nine. And then you're going to be in a third and one and two instead of a third and five and six. And if you're in a third and five or six or plus, then that means John Mateer's got to set in the pocket more. And you're probably going to be in a five-man or six-man protection. And so, you know, it's just a smaller pocket. So there's just so much that to me, it's all about these tight ends. That's going to make John Mateer a much better quarterback. I know he's done a lot of work in the offseason, and people came down there and helped him. If the tight ends are successful, that offense is going to be better. John Mateer is going to be better.
1: I do want to hear about the Cowboys. I think we ought to take a timeout and then discuss them. I need to hear about Louis first, Cale, on this Gundy Monday.
0: Yeah, we're here at Highland Park on Northwest 178th. They still have their Choose Two Monday through Friday, 11 a.m. to 4 p.m. There's a on the menu here, there's 12 items that you can pick two of them for $10. It's a great, great deal. You can actually bring two people to come in here and pick two items and be more than full.

0: whenever you leave here. 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
1: Grateful to have Brad Copeland along with us. 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It'll be about 40 minutes from now, but we got a little bit longer with these guys, a couple segments longer. 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
2: Welcome back to Drive. Anybody on the song? Brad?
3: Yeah, it's Tom Petty. Come on, man.
2: Tom Petty? I should know that. It's a blind spot for me. It's almost like that was so easy, it was like beneath you. You didn't even need to say.
3: Well, I mean, that was like the $100 question on Who Wants to Be a Millionaire.
2: True. That's just a gimme.
4: You've been watching that, Brad. You've been seeing that a bunch this week, haven't you?
3: Yeah, I have.
4: Yeah, there's not a lot of sports and stuff on TV at nighttime that you're wanting to watch, so...
2: Favorite game show.
4: That's a great way to put it. That's the 100.
3: Favorite game show is Jeopardy.
2: I love it. Kale?
4: I like Jeopardy.
1: I got to go Price is Right.
3: I do love, Days at Home, sick from school, watching Price is Right with my grandma. I've got a soft spot for that. And then I also do really enjoy Family Feud with Steve Harvey as the host. I think he's really good.
4: With the celebrity. Yeah. Steve Harvey's really, really good. I forgot about that one. I've been watching that one quite a bit too.
1: Nobody can make a face that says you're a dumbass like Steve Harvey. Yeah.
2: It says everything. Right. You're so right. He just looks at the camera and you know exactly what he means.
4: Matt Meyer, you haven't had a chance to meet my wife yet, so she's got one of those looks I'm used to be
1: honest.
4: Well,
1: see, now, the thing about my wife is she just says it. She just, you know, she doesn't have to give a look. She can verbalize.
2: There's no question on that.
1: Right.
2: That's good. I got to go Wheel of Fortune. I mean, like, there's some great chance for some hilarious idiocy on there. You can play along. That's what's great about Jeopardy, too.
3: I get so angry at Wheel of Fortune because people...
1: they buy vowels they don't need to buy.
3: They buy vowels they don't need. They'll leave multiple letters on the board. If you know what the answer is and there's three L's, you're not going to take another spin? Come on, man.
1: Hey, honest question, because I honestly don't know. Is Sajak still doing that?
3: No.
1: He's not.
3: It's
1: okay.
3: Ryan Seacrest now, and it's as good.
1: Is that right?
3: Yeah,
1: really?
3: And I'm not a big Seacrest fan, but I think he slid in there, and it hadn't missed a beat.
4: Been really good. And Vanna White's still doing it.
3: She's still hanging
1: is
3: in there.
1: Is that right?
4: She's still, yep.
1: Wow.
4: Yeah, she sure is. She still walks to that camera. After she leaves Seacrest, she walks right to that camera, and she's on target. It's
2: Vanna
4: good.
2: White
4: it's
2: is really 69 years old, by the way. I just looked that up.
1: So I'm reading Sajak went to... Just a couple of years ago, retired a couple of years ago. I didn't
4: yes.
1: know that.
4: Yeah. Seacrest is he does a really good job.
2: He's everywhere. He's done a little bit of everything. You pop up in your cereal box if you're not careful. He's everywhere. Kale's out on 178th Street. Louis in Edmond. We got Brad Copeland with us filling in for Mark. He's in studio. I'm here in Midwest City at David Stanley Chrysler, Jeep, and Dodge. What, Kale, can you tell us about the Cowboys? I know you've had some time to check out Oklahoma State.
4: I did. I was went to practice there last week and was really impressed. I wanted to see the setting. I just wanted to see the basics. I wanted to see how the coaches coach. I wanted to see the details. I wanted to see how Coach Morris handled practice. I wanted to see players running around. I mean, just, you know, again, all the things that you take for granted, but these are the things that have to happen in order for you to go from step A to step B. And I was really, really impressed with it. And you know, again, I think that, a lot of new players now, guys. I looked at the roster and had some confirmation. There's around 25 players, 25, 26, 27 players who were on the roster last year that are roster this year. So that puts you at somewhere around about 75 to 80, somewhere around that number, new players. That have come in from somewhere else, a few high school players, and then most of them, obviously, from, you know, colleges all over the country. So learning a lot of them. And when I went up there the night before, I texted my guy. I said, hey, would you happen to have a new roster printed out that I can have at practice just so I can walk around and look at jerseys and, you know. But I was impressed with them, really was. It looks like to me that the offense is going to be probably a little bit better than the defense. And you know why? For multiple reasons. Quarterback, running back, wide receiver, and the play caller, who's the head coach. They have a system, and it looks like it's very smooth what they do. And they've got a couple transfer wide receivers that come in. You know, in a system like that, you can go out and find you a couple guys that can play slot or maybe sometimes play outside that are speed guys. You know, and because there's a lot more skill guys out there that can play college football than there are big guys that can play college football. So, you know, being the play caller that Eric Morris is, the system, the style that they run, their offense that they run, he can make up if there's some deficiencies in the offensive line. And I'm not saying there's going to be. That is my biggest question mark, is the offensive line and defensive line. But the play caller can help some of that stuff by, you know, whether screen game, getting the ball out of the hand fast, nakeds, boots, things of that sort. So he can help overcome some of those areas. And so because of that, I believe that this will give them the opportunity to be involved in some games and to, you know, get in the second half and still have the opportunity to win some football games. Now, you know, there may be a possibility where you're going to start seeing some high score games, some of the old games where there's, you know, 42 to 35s, 38s to 37s or whatever. I'm not sure about the defense you know, what's going to be out there in front of them, and they need to stay healthy. There's no doubt that offensive line need to keep Mestemaker healthy.
3: Could you get a sense of how organized the defense was? Like that to me would be a sense of how they're going to perform, is how they're practicing together, what the system looks like, what the organization of the practice looks like. Did you get a feel for that on the defense?
4: Well, I thought that the defense coordinator, Coach Cassidy, his dad was a longtime college football coach. The whole practice was smooth. They were very organized. Again, like I mentioned earlier, the details of it, I thought I was really, really impressed with it. I didn't see any kind of sloppiness, but it still goes back to Brad. It looked like to me that the offense was better. The offense was having their way, doing what they wanted to do when they wanted to do it.
3: Yeah.
4: And, you know, that just concerns me a little bit. I mean, there was, you know, I just didn't see a lot of people getting to the quarterback. And that concerns me a little bit, because I know the offensive line is kind of it's a new offensive line. It's kind of been patched together. You know, so I just don't know how they're going to stack up. You know, I know week two, they're not going to stack up. Yeah, there ain't no ifs, ands, or buts about that. I mean, there's no stacking up versus Oregon when it comes to that. And that Oregon can make a lot of people look like that. So, but anyways, we'll see. Only time will tell. But my guess is, Brad, that again, like any other team, they're going to need to be able to be at their best. They're going to need to stay away from injuries, especially the big bodies. You know, they're going to need some help up front.
2: Do you have a sense, Cale, and I'm asking this because I heard Scott Wright talking about it earlier. Scott's working for GoPokes.com now. He's actually the publisher of GoPokes, and he had mentioned the run game as a concern. Obviously, against Oregon, that's going to be difficult. Texas Tech is predicted to be one of the better running back units in college football. Any sense on how they're going to be able to stop the run?
4: How
2: that would be difficult if they're giving up five yards a carry. Yeah, for OSU. I mean, I think that could really limit what the defense could do if you can't stop the run, obviously.
4: Well, there's no doubt here, you know. So you got to look at it like this. There were a couple players that remained on that defensive side of the ball. Well, let's look at it like this, and I don't mean this any negative, and it's going to come off, it's not going to sound good, but it is what it is.
2: Sure.
4: If you're an Oklahoma State football player, why would you have stayed there after this season? just coming off of two seasons where you've, won two games? Is that right?
2: Yep.
4: I mean, would they won one game last year, and they won how many games a year
5: before?
4: Three
5: the year before.
4: One?
5: They've won
4: three?
5: Four of the last 2 years.
4: I mean, somebody give me a good reason why you would want to stay and play on that team on the defensive side.
2: No, point taken. There's not really one.
4: You know, if you were good enough, because everybody got in the portal. If you were good enough, you would have been snatched up and picked up and went somewhere else.
2: Sure.
4: If somebody else thought that you know, hey, we saw reps of you play last season, and hey, this guy can play. We need to get him and bring him to our place. You know, and I mean, that's just kind of how it is. So I don't know. I know there's some bodies that stayed there. I just don't know if they had really any opportunities to go anywhere else.
3: That point that you are making about you've won four games, why do you stay? I also think about what Deion Sanders did when he went into Colorado. Now, history hasn't looked that great after that first year with Colorado. But you remember, didn't they win one game the year before they hired Deion? Or did they even win one? But he came in and said, you guys were 1-11. Last year, he basically told everybody to get in the portal, right?
5: Yeah, he
3: took the other side of it and said, hey, you guys only won X amount of games. You shouldn't be here. So that argument is there on both sides. I think that's a really valid point. I get what you're saying about how it's going to come off, but that's a fair point.
4: Yeah, hopefully we'll support. It goes back to the offense. The offense is going to help the defense be better. The offense is going to help the defense continue to come along. It's just kind of like that. We talked OU. The tight ends, in my opinion, is going to help everybody offensively. If the tight ends are good, it's going to help everybody. If this offense at OSU is good, it's going to help the offensive line. If that offense is good at OSU, it's the defense. Continue to maybe let the defense continue to grow and maybe some guys get better. And I know there's some. They brought quite a few players from North Texas on both sides of the ball. I don't know if that's a good thing or a bad thing, guys.
2: Well,
4: I mean, you can make your own assumption from there. I know they're not going from North Texas and going to the SEC. But you're still taking a step up now. I mean, there ain't nobody in that American conference that would have, you know, won half of their games in the Big 12 last year.
2: So Cassidy was his coordinator last year, right, at North Texas? Is that correct?
4: Yes.
2: I believe that's the case. They were out of 136 teams I see here in FBS, 134th, allowing 232 rushing yards per game. So that would be another reason I'm a little concerned about that, but we'll see what that looks like. I mean, you cannot be giving up 230 yards on the ground per game. That's not rocket science right there.
4: Yeah.
2: So that's something I'll be watching.
3: However, this offense, and I'm not saying that you're wrong with what you just said, but this offense has the potential to be like some of those early Bob Stoops offenses where they could come out and score on you in a hurry. And I'm not saying that I'm suggesting that you should build a football team that way, but I am saying that even if you're giving up a bunch of yards on the ground, if your offense is fast and good, and it looks like the OSU offense could be, you're still going to have a chance in some games.
4: Well, exactly. And that, hey, they won. They only lost two games last year, guys. Texas did. And, you know, they had a lot of high-scoring games where, you know, the defense gave up a bunch of points. And I talked about that. But offense is going to keep them. It's going to give them some opportunities. My concern was, you know, the two games that they got beat last year at North Texas, South Florida and Tulane were both ranked teams in the top 25, and Drew Messemaker had three interceptions in both games. That concerns me a little bit.
3: Yeah.
4: With all these other teams that aren't very good, they ran up and down the field. Then when they went and played two teams, it was more of a challenging, a game for everybody, you know. So, hey, guys, here's the deal. They have obviously, you know, 2 years ago, like you said, they won three games. Last year they won one game. The last two seasons at Oklahoma State's been a disappointment for one reason or another. There's a lot of reasons that you can point at. there's going to be, in my opinion, you're going to see some improvement with this football team this year. What does that mean? Does that mean they're going to win four games? Does that mean they're going to win six games? I think if you ask for anything more than six, I don't think that's realistic. If it does happen, that is awesome. That is awesome. And
2: no doubt.
4: That will kind of – we can see if that takes place, then you can see, you know, the Eric Morris effect, you know, kind of – you know, helping things much quicker than anticipated, probably.
2: All right. When we return, we have a pretty significant development in the Kawhi Leonard case in the NBA and in that investigation, and I wanted to give Kale a chance to speak on Russell Westbrook. I didn't have a chance to hear him talk last week about that. What's going on at Louis today, 178th?
4: Yeah, this is a perfect place for football season. Lots of TVs for your favorite sporting events, whether they're college or NFL. I know some people don't like it, but we got Little League World Series that's probably going to be taking place here pretty soon. And you know what? 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
2: By the way, we had a sign-stealing scandal at the Little League World Series most recently. So this
4: I
2: is
4: saw that. Let's talk
2: amazing.
4: About that.
2: Yeah, let's
4: talk about it next. Let's talk
2: let's
4: about it.
2: Let's do it.
4: Okay.
2: Let's see you out here at David Stanley right across from Tinker in Midwest City. 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
18: Swing, drive, well hit right. Suzuki back. It is gone. It is gone. It is gone. Three homers for Baez. Major league history at Wrigley Field.
2: Can I borrow some Tums, Matt? Please?
1: Yeah.
2: Three home runs, first three at-bats. Tough to watch for us Cubs fans, but you have to recognize that's one of the better... I mean, that's one of the best debuts, period. Three home runs, his first three at-bats. There had only been a handful of players who'd ever done that twice. He did it three times. Ridiculous, as the Cardinals take two out of three from the Cubs over the weekend. At Wrigley, that is. He was 6'3", 205 as a 15-year-old. So he was born to be a power hitter. No doubt about it. I've been clicking for him, got promoted, and obviously went extremely well. Hey, big thank you to David Stanley, Chrysler Jeep and Dodge, for hosting us today. And remember, come ask for Pablo or Kevin. They're going to pay your tag, title, and tax. They want to get you into a new ride with a lower payment, plus no payments for 6 months. We'll hear about Louis on 178th in Edmond. That's where Kale is today. And we got Brad Copeland with us here in studio. Where does Little League World Series sign-stealing scandal rank for you, Kale? It's just like... It's not been great publicity for the LLWS this year for a number of reasons.
4: Well, but that's baseball. Everybody steals signs, right, Matt Meyer? I mean, that's what you're supposed to do. If you're not doing that, then you're not playing the game right.
1: Well, I didn't see exactly what happened.
2: It's not legal in the Little League World Series. That is where they disallow the players and the coaches from stealing and relaying signs.
1: Okay, now, hold on now. We have to be very specific about this. What exactly happened? Because was it just coaches watching the other team, or were they using some sort of technology like the Astros did?
2: I don't know how they did it, but they did it.
3: Does it matter?
4: Okay.
3: We're talking about Little League World Series. Go ahead, Cale.
4: Here's the difference. Okay, so here's what happened. The runner on second base was watching the catcher signal him the signals, and I was watching it because the TV footage is from center field going right through the pitcher straight to the catcher.
19: Right.
4: Well, the guy's just signaling, sitting there, he's signaling one, or he's signaling two. And I'm just sitting here thinking, what are they doing? I mean, we would have been all over this. We would have run ruled this team in the first inning. It would have been a wrap.
19: Right.
4: But it's different. They play, even though that's Little League. My organization, we played in Little League World Series in Williamsport when I was 11 or 12, the Oklahoma Outlaws. My brother did as well. But we played a different league. Like, we could lead off. We could play regular baseball.
19: Yeah.
4: And we had there was no rules of any of that. But in this, how they play this baseball, League World Series, like Matt said, you can't do that. So the guy was, the guy at second base, he was seeing the signal. Well, he was signaling one or two, and he was tapping his helmet. I mean, it didn't take me long to figure out what was going on.
19: Yeah.
4: And then when the big boy came up about three batters later, and he hit one to the fence and cleared the bases, and head coach came out to talk to the pitcher. And after he got done talking to the pitcher, the infield was in there and like, hey, they're giving signals out here. They're giving signals. So then the head coach went to the umpire, and the umpire called all the other umpires in and told everybody, like, hey, make sure they're not relaying, which I did not know you could not relay in that type of baseball at that Little League World Series. So
3: you guys didn't know we were doing a radio show with Kelly Leak over here, did you?
2: I had no idea. Look, if you want to have a conversation about should that be a rule, I'm here for it. Okay, I can understand that, but everybody's playing under the same rules, and you can't put yourself at an advantage when other teams are not doing that. By the way, that's Davenport, Iowa. That's the Quad Cities. I got family there. They're not, you know.
19: Talk to your family and get their ass in line, man. Then.
2: I know it. Like, jeez.
19: So let me see if I can get this right here. So it sounds like what they were doing in real world baseball, okay, in real baseball,
2: everybody does,
19: is not necessarily against the rules, but it would probably get your batter plunked. You know what I'm saying? Like, if in the major leagues, if somebody did that, then at least at once a point, I don't know about now, but once upon a time, the guy in the batter's box is taking one in the earlobe. Okay? But you're saying in this organization, to do what they did is literally illegal. Not against the letter of the law, not against an unwritten rule like in real baseball.
2: It's in the rule book.
19: It's in the rule book that they cannot do what they did.
2: Correct.
4: Exactly.
19: Well, they need to learn to cheat
2: exactly.
19: better.
2: Should they change that? You know, we can have that conversation. I'm down with that. But that's not what's at hand here, in my opinion.
4: But Matt Meyer, but here's the deal. In real baseball, if you're allowing the other team to steal your signals,
19: that's on
4: somebody
19: you.
4: Somebody ought to take you in the fence and kick your butt.
19: That's on
4: for,
19: you.
4: That's your problem.
2: No, sure.
4: As a head coach. Hey, we watched head coaches in the other dugout. We watched head
19: Absolutely.
4: Coaches on third base. I mean, it was what we did.
19: I was taught to do that.
4: We were damn good at it. And we light people up. And Jim Traber could come on here, and he can tell you the same thing, too. So
2: I'm sure as long as people aren't banging trash cans in Major League, then I'm good. You know, that's part of the game. You're right. You're exactly right.
4: Yeah.
3: Well, it's certainly not very smart of the team that we're literally telegraphing their signals out there, either. I mean, you want to be more careful about that. Even though it's against the rules for the other team to utilize that to their advantage, is still not smart strategy, I think, for the team to just be given a basic signal.
4: The catcher even realized it, and he came out to the pitcher and told him, and then immediately started giving three signals.
19: I was going to say, why didn't the catcher give a sequence?
4: 2-2-1.
19: Yeah. I mean, they're what? Aren't they 12 or 13 years old? I mean,
4: it's against the rule. They're not supposed to do that. But, yeah, I would teach them. I would be hiding it from the get-go. I wouldn't trust anybody.
19: Right.
2: I do want to get this in here really quickly. There is a pretty significant update in this Kawhi Leonard salary cap circumvention thing. The NBA has found no evidence showing Clippers owner Steve Ballmer funneled money through team sponsors to pay for Kawhi Leonard in order to circumvent the salary cap. Instead, they are now focusing, and this is Baxter Holmes reporting, by the way. Instead, they're now focused on whether the team's introduction of Leonard to team sponsors constitutes a violation of the league's rules around salary cap circumvention. So if I'm understanding this right, I think because there's no smoking gun, Steve Ballmer saying, hey, we're committing salary cap circumvention here, that sounds like to me he may be getting off.
3: So are they trying to set Kawhi up to be the single fall guy in this thing?
2: First blush, you know, I might need to wrap my head around this story more, but that's what I was thinking, Brad.
3: Boy, that is shady.
2: That is what I was thinking. So, you know, I think a lot of people did not think that Steve Ballmer would have any sort of blowback on this deal, but, you know, just crazy to me. Crazy to me. I didn't have a chance to hear, Kale, you talk about Russell Westbrook. We'll give you an opportunity to do so another time. Of course, you got Middle of the Day Show coming on for the next couple hours. And those guys, I know, will take your phone calls and text 405-900-9957. What's going on at Louis, Kale?
4: Yeah, get out here. 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We're at Highland Park, Northwest 178th, Louis Grill and Bar.
2: Thank you, Kale and Brad. Appreciate talking to you. Those guys will be with you for the official start of the Middle of the Day Show. Need to also say thank you to Matt Meyer back in studio, doing an excellent job as always. And same thing here with Louis Elder here on site. Don't go anywhere. Brad and Kale coming up next.
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24: It is a Gundy Monday. Kale is at Louis in Edmond.
0: Northwest 178th. J-Mo is back from Memphis. He's got Texas Rangers gear on today.
2: Like Jimmy Buffett
0: jersey. Seems somewhat sacrilegious to a Cardinals fan.
2: I just advertise all the teams. I won't be happy, Brad, until I've collected memorabilia from every professional sports team in these United States.
0: I do have to say about your Jimmy Buffett Rangers jersey, it looks that was my least favorite online, but it looks way better in person. It's the surfboard one.
2: Yeah, it got fins up everywhere, 5 o'clock somewhere on the back. Yeah. You can't beat it.
0: Kale seems like a big Jimmy Buffett guy to me. Kale, you a parrot head?
3: I can listen. Yeah. Yeah, I can listen to little Jimmy Buffett.
0: Well, yeah. J-Mo is back. Did you have a good time in Memphis? Was it just miserably hot?
2: It was a little hot. I was at the golf tournament for 2 days, and then I actually headed south to Birmingham, Alabama, where you might be interested to know it was even more hot and humid.
0: Oh, yeah, I bet.
2: It was a good time, though.
0: Yeah, it's brutal.
3: J-Mo, did you know that I lived in Birmingham for 4 years?
2: I did. You worked at UAB, isn't that right?
3: Yeah, yep. Lived in Hoover, Rhyme Village. You remember Rhyme Village there, right by the Galleria Mall?
2: You bet. I tell you what, though, that new stadium they built, Kale, is something else. That was my first time driving by it the other day. That is something.
3: Yeah. And then we bought a house down in Pelham. I loved it. I know Mark Rogers isn't a fan of Birmingham, which, you know, anywhere, about any city in America, you can find the good and you can find the bad. But
0: I was just going to point out.
3: You start getting over the mountain, it gets pretty nice.
0: It's funny that the both of you lived in what Mark Rogers strongly holds the opinion as one of the worst cities in the country. I've never been to Birmingham.
2: It's so beautiful.
0: I lived in Mobile, but I came to Mobile from here, and so I never went north. If I was coming back to Oklahoma, I would go northwest. So I haven't been to Montgomery. I've not been to Birmingham. I don't know that part of the state. I loved Mobile, though. But it's completely different. That's like Mobile is to Alabama, like where I grew up is to Oklahoma. It's almost like a different part of the world.
3: I was fortunate, so when I recruited there, I had the southern half of the state. So I had Montgomery all the way down to Mobile and the Panhandle, Florida, and just loved it. I used to, there was a Holiday Inn right when you go across in Florida, the Gulf Breeze, and it was right on the water. And I would stay down there for 3 weeks, and my wife and my son, she'd bring my boy down, and we would just stay in that Holiday Inn. And I would drive 2-3 hours a day to recruit and come back at night just so I could have my family there on the beach. But, hey, and J-Mo knows this, Brad. Here's the biggest problem about that area, and I love it, but – the humidity.
0: Oh, it's miserable.
3: You want to talk about sweating.
0: As soon as
3: you go outside at 6:30 a.m., you're sweating till 10 o'clock at night until you come back in.
0: Well, and here's the other thing that people don't realize. And in Oklahoma, when fall comes, the humidity tends to buffer down a little bit. But in that part of the world, especially on the Gulf Coast, the humidity is always high, including in the winter. And humidity in the winter makes it even colder. So you get a double whammy. You get more heat in the summer, and it's colder in the wintertime because of the humidity. So it's not all it's cracked up to be, but great people, amazing food. I really enjoyed my time in Alabama.
3: And it's just beautiful. I mean, I like the hills and trees. I'm into that stuff, you know. So we really had a good time. And it was the first time that I had ever had a chance to really get away from home. My wife and I been married for a little bit, and we just had our son, and we had a chance to get away and do our own deal. Yeah. We really, really enjoyed it down there.
0: Well, Mark is not here this week. I think he's going to a Pirates game tonight, as a matter of fact. So we'll hear all about that next week. I do want to start. I had a couple other things where I was going to go, but since Matt Ravis laid it out there, I want to start with giving you the opportunity to talk about the announcement late in the week about Russell Westbrook. I will give you a side note that I read over the weekend, and there had been some buzzing about this, but an NBA insider said that he did walk away from two potential deals, that he had a 2-year offer from the Wizards, and he had a guaranteed 1-year deal with the Kings, and the speculation from this insider, and I don't remember which one it was, or I would say, was that he did not want the reduced role that would come with that. The Kings specifically were really interested in having him come in and be a mentor, and I don't think that, or at least the speculation was, he didn't want to do that. So what are your thoughts on Russell Westbrook, his career, his life in Oklahoma City, what he means to the community? Give you a chance to get it out there, Kale.
3: Well, I think of energy and passion, just the way you play the game. I mean, just 120 miles per hour. I mean, every single time he was on that court. And, you know, there was times that his mouth was running 120 miles per hour. But everybody knew what you were going to get whenever you went to a game and Russell Westbrook was playing. You knew what you were going to see from Russell Westbrook. And I appreciate that. And I know some people that know him away from the game, and they speak so highly of him. Love him as a person himself. I don't have a problem with the passion. I don't have the problem with being vocal. You're playing a sport and you're competing at a high level. I'm a fan of the guy. I'm a fan of the guy. You know, now I, you know, later in his years, you know, he struggled, you know, kind of shooting the ball and his field goal percentage and stuff like that. But when you start watching some highlights before, like, wow, that guy could fill it up. But again, I just appreciate the passion that he brought every single night, every time he stepped on that floor. And everybody in the arena knew what you're going to get. Whether you liked him or not, you knew what you're going to get every single night. He was always the same. And I appreciate that.
0: Well, I said last week I have a bit of a complicated relationship with Russell. Not personally. I've never met the guy. But my emotions about him are a little complicated in that, you know, his opinions about the media, I don't think that Barry Trammell would even call it a flare-up, but we all know the instance with Barry, and I think very highly of Barry, and I don't think Barry was out of line by asking him what he did. And the way that Russell could be resentful of being scrutinized by the media, which was Oklahoma scrutiny, not New York, L.A. scrutiny. So I do have to hold those opinions in check. But when it comes to what was on the floor, what you said about 120 miles an hour is no doubt true. I said last week that the difference in this team when the Thunder started their turnaround was when Russell finally got the opportunity to be on the floor. And that showed that P.J. Carlissimo was not the guy to be the coach of that team. He was released. Scott Brooks was made the coach. And that team started that climb into what they became, which did not achieve the ultimate goal, but it did get us really, really high. And it did mean a lot to the city. Yep. And then Russell's investment in the city on a personal and monetary level, I think, speaks volumes about him and about his character as a person. So I can overlook some of his shortcomings in terms of not being wanting to be second guessed. I felt like he was not very coachable as a player. There are things about him that I find difficult, but all in all, I'm scoring him on the positive side of the chart. And I think that he will continue to be a part of the Oklahoma City community. He's part of that multi-sport stadium group that's going to bring in the soccer team. And I think that Russell will continue to have a lengthy relationship with the city, whether he lives here or not. And I do think that his number will be retired and should be.
3: I agree. He's such an amazing athlete. I mean, can you imagine if he was on the football team? I mean, the fight between the corners coach and the wide receiver coach, which side of the field he's going to play. He would have been one of those guys
0: that the other players would have hated, though, because it's like, come on, man, slow down just a little bit. We're in practice here.
3: No, and he doesn't. That's not what he does.
0: I will say this about Russell, though. I think that it was always destined to end this way. Because somebody brought up a comparison with Carmelo last week, and I think that's a fair comparison. And it took a long time before Carmelo was willing to accept a more diminished role. And Father Time comes for all of us. And you either make your peace with that or you go away. And that is the reason I bring up the report that he had two deals on the table, including 2 years. Not a one-year deal, but a two-year deal with the Wizards. And he didn't want to do that. And the speculation is that he didn't want to accept a diminished role. He felt like he was either going to go all out or go nothing, which I think also speaks to your 120 miles an hour. So I don't begrudge him. If that's what he felt like was best for him, he didn't want to place that limitation on him, then so be it. It is interesting, too, that on a day that we find out that Von Miller is going to be a part of the Dallas Cowboys, that it's on the heels of Russell Westbrook saying, I don't want a more limited role. And the speculation about Von Miller, I mean, I know that he had some pretty good numbers last year, especially for a guy his age. But everybody's looking at that Von Miller signing by the Cowboys and saying, well, why wouldn't they do that? They're going to have a coach on the field. So you either want to make that transition or you don't, and Russell clearly didn't.
3: Yeah, no, I agree. You and again, I don't what is the real truth of this? And I'm not saying that what you've read or somebody said, but was it really that in case in his decision why he didn't want to go play at those two places? You know, I mean, you'd really like to pinpoint it 100% and find out. And again, if that's not something he wants to be a part of, he didn't have to be a part of it. Like you said, I mean, at least he knows that. I mean, hey, I'm not going to be able to do this. It's not going to be a good fit for me. I appreciate the opportunity, but I just can't do it.
0: Well, you do run the risk of what happened to Chris Paul. Was it last year or the year before when the Clippers re-signed Chris Paul and there was this clear misunderstanding of what he thought they wanted of him and what the team wanted of him. And it wound up being this ugly.

0: rebuilding organization, and it wasn't worth the money for him to do it. And that's understandable, too.
1: Exactly. You know, I don't – is he married?
0: He's married.
1: You know, does he have kids? Has he got kids in school?
0: I know he has at least one small kid that was born when he was in Oklahoma City, so he's probably 6 or 8 years old now. I'm terrible with time at this point in my life, I could be wrong about that.
1: He's 37. He's 37 right now. Yeah. So, you know, he probably has a child or something that's, you know, whether in high school or junior high, maybe he wants to spend time with them. You know, again, that's the side that we don't see, that we don't know.
0: And he doesn't owe us that explanation. J-Mo says he's got 3 kids.
2: Twins. How about that?
0: Okay.
2: Noah, the oldest one, was born in 2017, so almost 10 years old now.
0: Yeah, so he's going to start playing youth sports. Maybe Russell wants to be around for that. I'm not going to begrudge the guy wanting to do that. Before we go to the break, Kale, give me your thoughts on Von Miller going to the Dallas Cowboys. I think that's a really good pickup for the Cowboys. I don't know. I mean, like I said, I think he had 9 sacks last year, which is not nothing. And that's a good young defensive core that he could come in there and help mentor. I think that's a really good get for the Cowboys. I'm kind of pleased to see that Jerry saw the value in that, was willing to go out and do it.
1: Well, I mean, 9 sacks makes you one of the better rushers, defensive ends, outers in the NFL. I mean, so it's not like it's 1 sack or 2 sacks or he fell into something. I mean, 9 sacks is pretty good. If you look at his career since 2015, his first 4 years, he had 11, he had 13.5, he had 10, he had 14.5. 9 sacks was the best that he's had since 2019. So, you know, he can provide something. There's no doubt. There's no doubt that he can help. Again, I don't know him personally. I don't know him, you know, in the locker room and that. But I know as a football player, when you play and Von Miller's rushing you, you have to know who this guy is. You got to know where he is. You have to prepare offensively on third downs and pass games. You better have some protection in there, possibly to chip or have some help over there at times.
0: He played 37% of the snaps last year and had those 9 sacks. And they said that percentage was his highest since 2021. He's had some physical issues. I know he's had a couple of off-the-field issues. But in terms of character in the locker room, I've never heard anything but good things about him. I know he was beloved in Denver on those Broncos teams that he was a part of.
1: Well, that's amazing. So 37% of his snaps?
0: Yeah, 37% of the defensive snaps on his teams last year he was a part of. At 36, I think he's 37 now, so at 36 years old.
1: Yeah.
0: So I think that's a good get for the Cowboys. I think there's a lot for Cowboys fans to be excited about. Now, there's some really good teams in the NFC, and there's a couple of good teams in their division, but I think that Dallas did this year what everybody wanted to see them do last year and get a little more aggressive.
1: I think so, and they did it on the defensive side. You know, obviously having drafted 2 first-round draft picks on the defensive side of the ball. So I think they made some moves. And, again, they needed on that side of the ball. They needed some help over there. You know, I know they've always struggled a little bit with in between the tackles and stopping the run up the middle. So hopefully they've gotten a little bit better. I'm a diehard Cowboy fan. I've been losing that love and feeling though as every year kind of goes by. To be honest, I've been cheating a little bit on them. I can promise you, I can come out and come clean. But it's hard to like Matt Meyer. It's hard to get really excited about them until they finally come back and do it. And again, NFL's tough, but it's been way, way too long that this team has some success.
0: Well, there are some things, though, in this offseason to hang your hat on and think that there's optimism going into the season. I think that's a good thing for Cowboy fans. Let's talk about what's happening at Louis. If you haven't had lunch yet, get in and see Kale and get a great deal at Louis in Edmond.
1: No doubt. They got the Choose 2 that's still on the menu Monday through Friday from 11 a.m. to 4 p.m. now. It's been extended from 2 p.m. to 4 p.m. They have 12 items on this part of the menu that you can pick two of them for a total of $10. It's a great offer. You could actually come in here with somebody, and the both of you just walk out of here with $10. So spending $10 and have a good meal. Again, August limited time only offer for the $12 for the chicken.

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0: Birmingham. 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
1: It is a Gundy Monday. Kale is at Louis in Edmond, Northwest 178th. Find out more about that in just a couple of minutes. I expected J-Mo, you come in your 5 o'clock somewhere Jimmy Buffett Rangers jersey. I thought you'd have some kind of Josh Baez thing on today with your Cardinals fan.
0: I'm so excited about that, man. Now, honestly, I tell you what, not even joking, this morning I'm like, you know, I think I need to make a custom Josh Baez jersey so I can wear it to the station from now on. So you and I are on the same wavelength there,
1: I mean, that is ridiculous what he did. You were talking about Russell Westbrook going 120 miles an hour. I mean, it's hard to do that in baseball. You come out a homer three times in your debut. That's impressive.
2: You know,
1: he hit the first pitch for a homer.
2: And he did. And he watched that one, which I think he got a little grace because it was his first at bat and it was first pitch. So I think they kind of led him. But if he'd been playing in it, because he stared at it a little bit, and you know, typically, if you do that, you're going to get grilled the next go around. But they gave him a hall pass since it was his first one. But then he comes back up and hits another one, a second one, and a third one. That's a good looking dude. Now I don't know how big that guy is. He looks like he's an outside linebacker or tight end or something.
1: How did they wait this long into the season for calling him up?
0: So they didn't even want to call him up this year because they think he has an opportunity to win Rookie of the Year next year. So they were maybe going to wait, give J.J. Weatherholt the opportunity to win Rookie of the Year this year, and then bring him up next year, kind of just saying this is a free season anyway. They've obviously made a different decision, and he paid him off for doing it. It's unbelievable.
1: Yeah, that is unbelievable. That's impressive.
2: So has he been in the minor leagues?
0: Yeah.
2: Where's he from? What's his history?
0: I don't know his history. I don't know all of that information. I can look that up for you. I know that he is their top prospect as of now, his top hitting prospect. That's not a pitcher for sure. And, man, they were really high on him. Like I said, they thought he could win Rookie of the Year.
1: He is from Boston.
2: Gotcha. He's 23 years old. So...
0: It looks like he was drafted in 2021 in the second round. I believe he forgoed playing at Vanderbilt as an opportunity to get drafted as well. So if Vanderbilt wants you, you know you're doing something right.
1: Nice. Hey, speaking of going 120 miles an hour, Kale, I want to pick your brain a little bit about this Jackson Dart situation. I don't know if you saw the play where he got laid out this weekend. And he was upset that he got taken into the blue tent and checked over. How do you reconcile? Because we just gave flowers to Russell Westbrook for going 120 miles an hour in his career and going as hard as he could. But you've got an investment in a guy, and you want him to be excited, and you want him to want to go. But you also don't want to see him get himself really seriously hurt. And not only did he get laid out, but he was laying on the ground for at least a split second before he was taken out and put into the blue tent and checked over in the protocol. So how do you reconcile wanting a guy to go hard and want to go hard, but not going so hard that he gets himself in trouble?
2: Well, first of all, if you lay on the field, you're going to go to the tent. And he laid on the field for longer than a split second. I can promise you that. And it doesn't matter who you are. I mean, like you said, if you lay on the field just for a little bit, you're going to have to go in the tent. So you're going to have to jump up, pop up next time. And if you'd have done that, they wouldn't have asked you to go in the tent over there. You know, he has to learn the hard way, which he should have. Now playing in the NFL after going through last season and taking some shots that he was taking, I think that he's starting to realize, you know what, this is a little bit more serious. This isn't like these college dudes that are hitting me or I can make miss. I mean, these cats, I'm not going to be able to get away with this, or I'm not going to be able to survive. I mean, you ain't going to get to your second contract, you know, if you keep playing football like that. I mean, you're just not going to be able to do it. These guys are too physical in the NFL, and you're just putting yourself in harm's way, and it's got to be common sense. And you know, I'm sure that, you know, with the quarterback coach or offense coordinator or the head coach or the GM or owner, you know, I'm sure somebody told him, hey, here's the deal, this is what you have to do, and if you're not going to play like this, if you're going to continue to keep playing your way, we're going to find somebody else. Because you just can't do that in the NFL. You got to protect yourself.
1: Yeah, he did clear the protocol, but boy, it didn't look like he could have just jumped up after taking that hit. I mean, it looked like he needed that little bit of time to collect himself and then get up.
2: Well, and you know, he didn't. It wasn't a head deal or anything.
1: Right.
2: I mean, he just got drilled. To me, I thought he maybe lost his breath, maybe, because it was a, you know, obviously the damn running back, you know, typical. He's wanting to get out and run his route as fast as he can.
0: He whiffed.
2: And, he started to run his route. You know, he has inside-out protection from the center over, and he looked inside. He didn't look at outside. He started to run his route. Oh, boy, here my guy comes outside. So now he can't get back inside of the guy, you know. So you want to talk about somebody losing your job. I mean, I preach two things when I coach running backs for 16 years. I mean, the most important thing on that field is a quarterback, period. That's what I tell those guys. I said, here's two ways that you're going to get a chance to play with him is, one, you got to keep people off him, and two, you got to take care of the football. If you can't do those two things, you can't play, period. You know, and you want to talk about the quickest way of not playing in the NFL, I promise you, you don't protect that guy back there that makes a lot of money and gets his hands on the football every single snap, you ain't going to be playing long.
1: So how much of that is on Jackson Dart, though, for not recognizing that the play had busted and getting either rid of the ball or on the ground or out of the way? Because that was I challenge anybody to look at that hit
2: Zero.
1: And say that there was anything untoward in there. That was just a clean hit. He just had a free path to the quarterback.
2: But that's the running back's protection.
1: Yeah.
2: Jackson's eyes were down the field or a little bit to the left. Jackson knew the protection. He knows how many. He's got six guys. He's got five offensive linemen, and he's got a back, okay? He knows protection sliding to the field. It's sliding to the left. He knows the linebacker has – or the running back has inside out. The two does not come. If two comes to the running back side, when I say two, that's two defenders. If two guys come to that side, then he is hot. He was not hot. He's protected. And as a quarterback, you can't sit there and be staring at my running back and making sure that, you know, this dumb yahoo or whatever you want to call him does his job.
1: That's fair.
2: I mean, you can't do that. Your eyes have got to be down. Your eyes have to be downfield. Now, it would be one thing, again, if two guys came and then there was more guys coming than you had to protect, but that wasn't the case. It was the running back's fault 100%. Had nothing to do with Jackson Dart.
0: Kale, I got two more questions for you related to Dart and this offense. And the first one, I'm kind of asking you to speculate a little bit. So, like, I think that play was in shotgun, but they said going to under center, Dart in camp has been taking a lot more sacks, sometimes with his back turned to the defense. Why do you think that is? Is it just, I'm asking you to speculate a little bit. Is it unfamiliarity with playing that way? Is it just timing is different? Why do you think? Or it could just be because running backs are whiffing blocks like that.
2: It's the damn offensive line. It's the offensive line. It doesn't matter if you're in underneath the center, you're in gun, or you're back there as a punter. I mean, either people are blocking their guys or they're not blocking their guys. Now, if you don't know your protection, meaning again, you always have five offensive linemen, okay? Always protected. But you could be in five-man protection. You could be in six, which means you got an extra back in there. You could be in seven-man protection, which means you have two backs, you know, or a tight end or fullback or whatever. So you got to know the protection. You got to know where it's coming from. You know, is it coming from the field? Is it coming from the boundary? You have to know as a quarterback where you're hot at. And now, if he's screwing that up, it doesn't matter where you are. I mean, that's your problem. But if people up front aren't doing their job, or in that situation, like we saw him get hit yesterday or Saturday, that was the running back. That had nothing to do with Jackson Dart. That was not his problem.
0: All right, my second question for you is more about, like, a coach's perspective. So the offensive coordinator is Matt Nagy. In addition, they have Brian Callahan. They also have Greg Roman. But it seems like the guy in charge is Matt Nagy, in charge of that offense. He's not a newcomer to coaching offense, being the top dog. Obviously been a head coach, but been an offensive coordinator for a while as well. They said on the broadcast for that game, he's experimenting with he was up in the booth for the first preseason game, and the next one he's going to go down on the field and see which one he likes better. My question for you is, don't you think that somebody with his experience would know what they're most comfortable with, or does it change year over year, different staff, different players? What goes into making a decision about going, being in the booth or being down on the field?
2: I mean, he should already know this.
0: I think so, too.
2: And again, who said that? Who said this? Did he say this, did the media or somebody say this?
0: He told Phil Sims that he wants to do the first game up in the booth and the second game he wants to be on the field to see which one he likes better.
2: Well, if I'm the quarterback, I'm telling him, you need to hurry up and figure out what the hell you like. Don't be sticking me out there. Stick one of these extra quarterbacks that we're going to cut here in about a week. Throw them out there until you can figure it out. He's done this long enough. This guy's been coaching, I mean, he's been coaching forever. He played in the NFL for 6, 7, 8 years. He's been coaching ever since, you know, 2010 or 11. He's been at the Eagles since 2008. So, you know where you're comfortable at and where you're not. Now, you know, Lincoln Riley, he likes being down on the field. Obviously, he was as the coordinator and obviously as a head coach, you have to. But even as a coordinator, it didn't bother him. My quarterback coach, my coordinator, my last year is a guy named Watson Brown, Mac Brown's brother, and he was on the field. And he could just see everything. Some guys had that ability and get a better feel down there from field vision. I would prefer to be up and see everything. Now, if you're down on the ground, you got to have a great set of eyes up there. And there's somebody up there, there's one person. Now, there's other people on the headset, and they can hear, but everybody else knows that they can't say a word. There's one guy up in that press box that are his eyes. And, you know, he knows what the guy on the field's looking for. I mean, they know, I mean, immediately, is it single safety? Is it two safety? Where's the blitz coming from? Is it a run call? Do we need to go from the right side to the left side? He's helping that coach out. But there's some guys, J-Mo, that they're just good. They don't need any help.
1: Does it have anything
2: they get a feel for it,
1: to do with the fact that he's got a young quarterback that's trying to figure everything out? Like, is there a benefit to being on the field where you could be hands on with the quarterback and not just on the headset with him?
2: That's a possibility. That is a possibility. But in the NFL, I mean, this is is a possibility. That could be. You know,
1: he's trying to figure out what's best for Jackson.
2: Just trying to get a better feel for Jackson, how he handles things on the sidelines. You know, that could be a possibility with him as well. Yes, that could be.
1: Okay. Well, if that offensive line can't figure out what they're doing, it's going to be a long year for Jackson Dart, and he better get used to the blue tent because they're going to take him in there. I mean, that's the thing that I don't understand about a lot of these guys is you just said it yourself. The most important guy on the field is the quarterback, and when they've got the amount of money invested in you and the future of the organization invested in you, they're going to handle you with kid gloves, and you need to be probably appreciative that they are. And not only that, but the league mandates that they make sure that you are clear and clean to be able to go back into the game. So I get his frustration with it that he wants to go 120, but he's got to wrap his mind around the idea that he's more than just a guy now. He's a huge part of an organization.
2: And Brad, you know this. I mean, they have somebody specifically up there in the press box watching. For players in these situations, they're watching a guy every time he gets tackled. They're watching for a defensive guy from a big hit, from a running back, from a wide receiver, a quarterback. They're watching anybody who's slow getting off of the ground. They'll shut it down.
1: Yeah,
2: they'll stop it immediately. And because, as you know, there's a lot of players that will get dinged up. I mean, I saw it this weekend. I don't know how many times I saw it that it looked like a pretty decent collision, and somebody kind of gets up and kind of shakes their head. And if you do that too many times, they're going to stop the game and come get you and take you off on sideline and protect you. Some guy, I mean, I can't tell you how many times when I played at OU and played on that concrete down there that they painted green and they called AstroTurf.
1: Right.
2: Okay. I can't tell you how many times that I took a hit and I got up and that I saw stars. And it getting to the huddle, it didn't wobble me, but, I mean, I can't – if I could say between 50, 75 times in a four-year span that it happened to me.
1: Well, that goes back to my original question of how do you protect a guy from himself? You want a guy to want to go, but you also want him to know where his limitations are.
2: Yeah. Well, again, in not that, you know, mine was more of just, you know, head hitting the surface and stuff like that. It wasn't me being reckless. You know, Jackson Dart just got a little, he's got a little of that in him. You know, he likes to play a little reckless, but he's going to learn really, really fast that he can't play like that. You just can't. You know, now there's going to be situations in some games, certain situations, you know, down in distance and maybe an extra yard trying to get a first down, you know. I mean, yeah, there's sometimes where you got to be a little reckless or sometimes where you got to take some chances. But if it's not necessary, you can't do it. You can't do it in that league up there.
1: You talk about a guy being on the ground and them stopping it for him. My guy when I was a kid was Earl Campbell. I can only imagine he would every series he would have been getting checked out as slow as he was to get off the ground.
2: I tell you what, hey, that's a big, big dude. I mean, that's a brick wall there. I'm very, very, very talented. You know, that's another reason why I think a lot of these players are wanting to go to this grass stuff as well. Now, you know, the fake grass that they got down there is soft, and you know, but again, there's nothing like true grass in my opinion.
1: Well, there's nothing worse than what you were playing on, that high crown. Like you're right, the spray painted green concrete, basically
2: painful. Brad, and here's the worst thing. See, we practice in 2-a-days, or excuse me, during camp we practice in the stadium.
1: Oh wow. You were getting on game day and on practices
2: all the time. Oh my gosh. And here was the worst thing. It wasn't, you know, getting a concussion, you know, half times you remember it, half times you don't. The worst thing was getting turf burns and either on your calves or on your forearms or whatever, and then going into the shower afterwards, oh, my God, it would burn. You would have thought that a stingray just got you. I mean, there is not a worse feeling than anything. That was like the worst. I can remember going in showers, and you could hear guys scream as soon as they got in and the water hit them from those turf burns.
1: It's crazy to think that stadium. Anybody ever thought that was a surface that people ought to be playing on. That's amazing. Well, let's take a break. We'll come back and talk a little bit about OSU football. Kale went to an OSU practice last week. We talked a little bit about it last hour, but I want to get some more thoughts from you on that. But first, I want to get your thoughts on lunch at Louie's.
2: Yeah, at this location here at Highland Park, Northwest 178, kids eat free on Wednesdays. 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And it's a closed door. It's really a good area. 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
1: Don't sleep on Louie's Pizza either. They have some great pies in there. Mm-mm. All right, we're going to take a break. If you want to join us, we'd love your thoughts, your questions, 405-900-WWLS. 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
2: I don't know it either.
1: I do like her.
20: She's great. And they got back together. I think she separated from the band and now they're back together.
1: She was just on Trackstar.
20: What's that?
1: You don't know Trackstar?
20: Uh-uh.
1: Oh, dude, it's right in your wheelhouse. It's an Instagram show where a guy finds people on the street of New York and he plays songs for you. You got a set of headphones, they listen and they have to name the artist. But a lot of times he'll have famous people on there, like musicians, and she was one of his recent guests. The guy that does it is really a likable dude. You need to, I'll send you a link to it. You'll like it.
18: Trackster, I got to check it out.
1: It is a Gundy Monday on the Middle of the Day show. Mark is off this week, and I'm taking a couple of days off, too. So I think Gideon Hamilton's going to be in most of the week. Mark will be back on Monday. But Kale is here. Kale is at Louis in Edmond. We're going to talk about that next hour. I want to get into the preseason top 25 college polls, which I'm not a big fan of, but we can get into the merit or worthiness of that. But I do, in the couple of minutes that we've got before we finish the hour, Kale, I want to get your thoughts on Oklahoma State. You've been to practices for both now. I know that you're real high on the tight end position at Oklahoma this year. You think that gives John Mateer a lot of opportunity, gives the offense the opportunity to broaden itself out a little bit. What else were your takeaways from seeing Oklahoma at practice, and what stood out to you from Oklahoma State?
2: Well, I spent some time watching Jason Witten there for probably the first 20, 25 minutes of practice, and I was kind of really with – wasn't surprised. I mean, here's a guy who's one of the best tight ends ever to play the game, played in the NFL, was so successful, and it's been regarded as a super person on the field, off the field. But just really kind of to get dialed in and kind of watch how he coached his guys and to see the guys that the Sooners brought in to play that position. You know, I think they brought in three tight ends, one from Florida, one from Colorado State, and one from Tennessee, and just kind of want to see their body types. And I'm intrigued. I kind of, without talking to anybody down there, because I don't like to, get involved get into conversations with anybody about what you're going to do, this and that. But I kind of know in the back of my mind kind of some of the plans that they're going to do with those tight ends. And if that's the case and they have some success doing it, what it's going to do and how it's going to help this offense. You know, again, the runner, I think, was, in the, 112th or 13th or whatever in the country. And if they can just improve just 20 yards a game, 30 yards a game, I know that doesn't seem like much, but, that'll get you up in the, around 80th in the country. I mean, that'll help tremendously. Now, if you can get into 40 and 50 yards, you can get up around 50 or 60th in the country. That'll make a difference, because at the end of the day, it's about winning football games. And, we all know they got a great defense. They're going to have one of the best defenses in the country, and Brent Venables knows that. In my opinion, I believe Brent looks at it like, I just need a little bit more from this side. If I can get a little bit more from this side, we can win a championship, whether that's an SEC championship or have a chance to advance in the college football playoffs.
1: I thought it was interesting, just get
2: a little bit more out of these guys over there.
1: I thought it was interesting what you said last hour, that Matt Ravis used the term significant, and you took issue with that and said Oklahoma's offense doesn't have to be significantly better. It just needs to be better. I thought that was an interesting way to look at it, because I think that speaks to what you're saying about how good the defense should be.
2: Yeah. Well, and what does significantly mean? Tell me what that means. You know what I'm saying? Is that 10 more points a game scoring? Is that,
1: well, I'll tell you what it means to me.
2: Offense, another 100 yards of offense? I mean, what does that mean? And I'll tell you if that is something I think they need to accomplish.
1: Well, I think you get into splitting hairs over what significant means at that point. But I'll tell you what it means to me. What I think Oklahoma needs to be better at is they've got to put a little bit more in terms of points on the board, but they also need to keep the defense off the field enough that they can come in fully fresh when they are needed. And I think that John Mateer, if he stays healthy, is going to be capable of doing that. Now, you're right. You pointed out to me that before the injury last year, they hadn't really played anybody yet. But I just felt like John Mateer was a different guy post-injury than he was at the beginning of the season.
2: Yeah. Well, if their offense is better, if they're able to run the ball better, they're going to stay on the field a little bit longer. Okay, they're going to convert more third downs, like I mentioned earlier, and I said it over and over. They're going to be in better situations, whether it's second and five instead of second and eight and second and nine, or second and ten, third and one and two instead of third and five and six. I mean, all that makes a huge, huge difference. You get that running game going better, and where they can kind of control the line of scrimmage, because I believe the offensive line are going to be better. You know, you had a lot of freshmen that played last year, you know, got full confidence in Coach Beanbo and to continue to develop those guys. And so they're getting bigger and stronger as well. And it again, it'll just – it can smooth things up. John Mateer playing at Washington State in that conference is night and day compared to John Mateer playing at Oklahoma, playing in the Southeastern Conference. Totally different. It's a lot faster, a lot bigger, faster, stronger. Everything happens so much quicker. And you know, I heard people saying, oh, it's not going to be that big of a deal. Big deal, my ass. I mean, I promise you it's a huge deal. Again, you can do some different things, and you get in. You can, if that run game is good, you can get into play actions. You'll get single safety. You'll get extra safeties in the box. They'll have to bring more people in the box because they got a tight end or two. If they're in those formations, you have to, or they'll run the ball down your throat. If you play with two high safeties and they got two tight ends in the box, they're going to run your throat. Even if they're not physically whipping your butt, you don't have enough guys. So you're going to have to bring guys down in the box, which is going to create single safety, whether it's cover ones or cover threes or whatever it is, and that leaves for some shots on the outside. And that leaves for better protection and more comfortable feeling for the quarterback and John Mateer set back there than dropping back there in five or six-man protection all day. It's a better comfort or feeling. It's a better blanket. You know, nowadays they got these really nice blankets that you can get. Man, those things are so soft and cuddly instead of those really old ones that were thin.
1: Right.
2: You know, you just feel better about yourself and much more comfortable. Play calling and the whole deal.
1: Okay.
2: All they need is they need a little bit. They need a little bit more. And take some stress off of him, be able to run the ball more, because that defense is going to be good enough if they can stay healthy and you know, some of the young guys in the defensive tackle position continue to come on. You're going to see some new bodies that are going to be backing those guys up instead of David Stone and Jaden Jackson coming in as backups in the defensive tackle position. They're going to be starting. They're going to be new guys that are going to be coming in that are going to have to step into those roles.
1: Oklahoma State is going to find themselves on the other side of the coin, which is what should be a good defense and a questionable, or a good offense and a questionable defense. So I'll get your thoughts on them on the other side of the break. Tell me real quick about the lunch specials at Louis before we go to break.
2: Yeah, we talk about the choose two combo. So here's some of the items that are on this choose two. 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
1: It is a Gundy Monday. We will continue. We'll get Cale's thoughts on OSU from being at a practice last week, and then we'll talk AP Top 25 when we continue on the Middle of the Day Show on a Monday on 98.1 The Sports Animal.
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2: Cale is in Edmond at Louis on Northwest 178th Street. We'll find out more about what they've got to offer in just a couple of minutes. Going to talk some top 25 NCAA football. I want to get Cale's thoughts on the Jaden Daniels drama. But first, Cale, we were talking about the Oklahoma practices that you went to and what you saw. I said that Oklahoma State's going to find themselves on the other side of the coin. And the unfortunate thing there is if your defense is good enough to stop the other offense, then you're going to have a chance. If it's just a shootout and your defense is not capable of stopping the other team, makes it a lot more challenging. So what's your takeaway from watching Oklahoma State in practice? Give me some things to watch for this year.
3: Well, I was, you know, I mentioned I was impressed with just the organization, the coaches, the tempo of the practice, and you know, it was really good to have a chance to see Drew Mestemaker throw the ball around. They have went out and found him some receivers at some, you know, wherever, I don't even know where these guys are from that have come in that. Really good skill players. There's a couple guys that are smaller that are fast and quick and shifty, which in this style of offense can be good players. And, you know, again, you kind of spread the sideline, spread the field from sideline to sideline and make people cover you from one side of the field to the other side of the field. You know, if you got people that can make people miss in this type of system, it can be really, really good. So, you know, again, to me, it comes down to the offensive line and defensive line. I mean, again, the play caller offensively in the spread offense like this, they can help the quarterback being a good quarterback. The play callers can help the offensive line if the offensive line is struggling holding up in pass protection. If you can't run the ball and it's going to be an all day where you got to throw the ball 40 times a game, that puts your offensive line in a bad position. You know, the head coach and the play caller, he can help control all this. And most importantly, you got one of the better quarterbacks that are in the league and potentially some people think maybe one of the better quarterbacks in college football. We'll see if that unfolds like that. But, you know, again, Drew looked really, really good throwing the ball. And, you know, lots of getting rid of the ball fast, lots of screens. You know, the ability to take some pressure off of the offensive line and, you know, just not try to force it down your throat and run the ball all the time. Get the ball to your speed guys and guys out. And they got one of the great, you know, potentially one of the better running backs that are going to be in the league. We'll find out as the season goes along how good Drew Mestemaker is in the Big 12 Conference, how good Caleb Hawkins, the running back, is in the Big 12 Conference compared to playing at North Texas in that conference last year.
2: That said, they're going to have a better chance in the Big 12 than they would if, I mean, certainly if they were playing in the SEC. That's kind of a silly statement to make, but they are going into a conference where they're going to have a better opportunity to maximize. I have a different opinion now than I did prior to what Cignetti was able to do at Indiana. Now, I'm not saying that Eric Morris is Kurt Cignetti, but prior to that, I would have said, no, you can't. That's not going to work. You're not going to take guys that didn't have some run at the top tier, and you're going to go in and really be able to do. And so I have way more optimism for that than I would have prior to what Indiana, not even Indiana winning the national championship, just what they did in the year before and coming in and really making a splash. So I'm very excited to see what happens in Stillwater this year.
3: Well, when you're a player in a team meeting room, and whether, you know, before practice or at meetings or after practice, and you got a coach that's preaching to you that we can do this, we can do that. And when you go through or you see other teams like what Indiana, where they've come from and what they've done, it kind of gives you a little bit more hope and belief, like, you know what, we can do this. I mean, there's no reason why we can't. If these cats can do it, and they were the bottom of the barrel for a long, long time in college football, why can't we?
2: Yeah, I can't believe I'm going to reference the Bad News Bears twice in one show, but it really is that, like, yeah, you use that. Motivate yourself with that nobody else wanted you, you didn't get the opportunity, and you wound up, and now you're right. I mean, it makes sense that it would happen in the locker room, but those of us outside of the locker room looking at it saying, those guys aren't good enough, it's never going to work. We've just seen what Indiana has done. And granted, not every school can be Indiana, but there's a lot of good talent going into Stillwater this year.
3: Yeah, we will definitely see. And, again, it'll be, you know, and I said this last week, Brad, okay, and there's you know, probably going to be a lot of people that are, when I say this, they're going to say, oh, you're full of crap. If the starting quarterback last year at OSU wouldn't have got hurt, they'd have won five games at least, 100%, night and day. Well, they would have won. They would have won at least five games last year, and they could have potentially won six or seven. Okay, but when you lose your first team quarterback, and then you lose your second team quarterback, okay, and then your best offensive lineman breaks his foot in a walkthrough in a hotel in Oregon.
2: Yeah.
3: Okay. Everything unravels, and then you fire your coach, and then it just all unravels and goes to hell. And I'm not making any excuses for my brother or anybody because he was part of that. So, but they again, things got a hell of a lot worse than they were. But I think what Coach Morris is going to do offensively and having your quarterback, which you have to have, will give these guys a chance to win five or six games this year. I really believe that.
2: So I was going to go in one direction. I'm going to pivot and go in another direction because of what you said about believing in the locker room. And I will say for the record that I know that you're friendly with Joey McGuire. We've had Joey McGuire on the show numerous times, and I really like him, and I really am impressed with what he has done in Lubbock. He has taken a team that was always – it was always going to be a factor. You were always going to have to go through Texas Tech because you knew they were going to put points on the board. And he turned them into a more traditional type of football team, and the dividends paid off on that last year. And I think he's a great story. I think he's a good guy that does it for the right reasons. He's got his head in the right place. That being said, I saw him, and maybe this is just him being a coach, and I'm going to find any angle that I can to motivate my team. But what I read him saying over the weekend about the Brendan Sorsby situation and how put off he was at other teams and other people for playing that the way that they did, I didn't like it. And again, if he's using that to motivate his team, then fine. All hands on deck when you're a college football coach. But I don't think that they were mistreated through the Brendan Sorsby situation. Do you think he really thinks they were treated differently, or is he just looking for an angle to motivate his team when he knows he's got a bit of an uphill climb in front of him?
3: I don't know about the motivation, but I know what he said from day one when this all came out, and he's not going to change his mind. I mean that makes you look like a liar when you're saying one thing for a few weeks, and all of a sudden a few weeks later you start saying something different. So Joey's a people's person, and that's why he's so successful. I've known Coach McGuire ever since the year 2000, I mean, players, coaches, parents, families, people love him. And like I told you, my son and I walked through that facility back in December, back when they were going through playoff practice. I mean, you felt it going through the whole facility. I mean, everybody was on board, and he's not hiring anybody if you're not this type of person. But to talk about what you mentioned, I mean, I'm not saying it was right or wrong. I didn't agree with it. I didn't agree with any of it. But I mean, you know, he made some comments early, and he was going to stick by him until the day he dies.
2: Well,
3: I mean,
2: and again, that's...
3: And they all were, and I could see why everybody was looking at him and Texas Tech like, oh, what in the hell are you guys talking about? So
2: that's why I prefaced
3: it wasn't a good deal
2: by saying I like the guy. I mean, I see exactly what you're talking about, and I've only talked to him on the phone. I can imagine being in the room with him, because you could tell he is an engaging guy. He knows how to do what you need to do to get your point across. But him saying this weekend that other teams are going to find them

0: happen.
1: Well, Brad.
2: Yeah, I didn't. I don't know what he said. I didn't know he said anything else this weekend. My deal is let it go.
0: Yeah.
2: I mean, it don't bring it up anymore. You dug in my, again, and I hate this because I love the guy, but he dug himself a hole. They dug themselves in a hole. The chancellor did. Kirby Hocutt, who's a friend of mine, the athletic director, they said some things that I disagree with, completely disagree with. I mean, but it's over with. I mean, get the hell away from it and move on down the road. But it was not a good deal.
1: Well, I loved what he said to you guys at Media Days, Kale, which you can watch, by the way, on our Sports Animal YouTube page. You can watch that full interview when he said, I'm never going to apologize for defending my players. Maybe that wasn't the right thing, but I'm a guy that's my first thing is going to defend my players. That is the ultimate defense for me if you're Joey McGuire. That's the perfect thing to say.
3: Just for the record, here's what he said over the weekend. Some people need to look in the mirror and check themselves before they open their mouth. You know what what's crazy is that it's going to come back on them, meaning they're going to have to deal with something that they don't want to have to deal with, and it's going to be interesting how they deal with it. And again, I get that he's defending his guy, and he should defend his guy, but I think they went a little bit beyond just defending their guy in trying to justify being able to keep him around. And it'd be one thing to say, we're going to wait and see how this plays out. It was the way that they handled it. Like you, Kale, I can like somebody and still disagree with something that they say or do. I felt like that in this, and I'm going to hold every other team to that same standard in my mind. If they've got a guy that's violating one of the cardinal rules of the sport, that's going to be a problem. I don't care what school it is. If it's Oklahoma, I'll feel the same way. And again, if he's using that to motivate his team and say, hey, these are the people that came after us. They were, you know, that's all bets are off with that. That's fair. He can do that. But I think a lot of this guy, and I was sort of disappointed to see that he was saying, you guys are going to have to deal with it. Because to me, the two don't necessarily factor into each other. I think that other teams are going to have to deal with it the same way that Texas Tech had to deal with walking away from a guy.
2: Yeah, I don't know. My point, just quit talking about it.
3: Yeah.
2: Period.
3: Well, and I don't know.
2: It's bad enough as it is. And again, they got involved. They made the decision to back their guy. Cody Campbell got involved, the big booster, and they all said, "This is what we're going to do. This is what we're going to say." And you know what? Maybe they all believe that. Hell, I don't know. But it was from the outside looking in, from football coach. I thought it was a bad deal. I really did. And I can only imagine being an athletic director, and listening to what Kirby Hocutt said, you know, because athletic directors, they have meetings. They got to go together and they got to go in the same room and they got to get up and talk about all this stuff, certain, you know, things that are going on. Like, How could you go in front of all your peers and feel comfortable, you know, in what you said about your university and things that you agree with and support? I mean, it's a mess.
3: To be completely fair, I don't know what instigated his response. He may have been asked about it, but at a certain point, and this story is going to follow them the rest of the year because it's out there and the way that they approached it. And I agree with you. You need to have a united front, but I think the united front needs to be more realistic. But at a certain point, he's going to have to say, you know what, I've talked about that. We're going to talk about the games and where we are right now. Brendan Sorsby's not on this team anymore.
2: I agree with you, Brad.
3: All right, let's take a break. I want to come back. I mentioned this earlier when Matt Ravis brought up the top 25. I do not like the fact that there's a top 25 before the season has started. I understand why it exists, and I know we're all jonesing for it. We want to get it going. We want to have something to talk about, but it's so pointless in my mind. I want to get your thoughts on that. We're going to talk a little bit about the AP top 25 that is now out and on the streets when we continue. Kale is at Louis at Northwest 178th and Western.
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1: I don't know how you could do that segment on a day like today and not say that Joshua Baez is the impact player of the game. You going to back me up on that, J-Mo?
2: I agree. Pretty 100%. Good. I was playing Run Through the Jungle by CCR, and I'm listening to it. I'm like, that sounds like it's offbeat somehow, but it can't be. It's the actual audio from the album. I don't know. Anyway, absolutely, 100%.
1: It starts out with that weird string kind of intro before the riff starts. I mean, that's unbelievable. You come in and hit three home runs, including a homer off the very first pitch that you see to start your career at Major League Baseball. That is an impact player if there ever was one.
3: Brad, I'm trying to remember if I hit three home runs in T-ball. I know I hit back-to-back home runs in T-ball like two times because we had a fence, and they should line you up towards right field fence because it was shorter, and we just launch them out there in the parking lot. But if you hit two, we probably end up run rule, and I don't know if I ever had a chance to hit three in a game like that.
1: Well, T-ball is one thing when it's sitting there waiting for you to walk in to the very first time to see, oh, no, I'm going to give you your flowers for doing it because that's better than I ever did. But to walk in the first time at the show and be able to yank one on your very first pitch is, you know, you would look at that and go, okay, well, that was luck. That was just, he just got lucky on that one. But then to back it up and do it two more times in the same game is unbelievable.
3: Yeah, he little power on that bat. I know that.
1: Now all the speculation is, and it's again, it's hard because he hit three home runs in one game. It's like, oh, he's a flash in the pan.
2: I think it's going to be an unbelievable run starting, what, August 15th it was, 14th, whatever, and it's Rookie of the Year. Yeah, he's going to be so good August and September, they're going to give him the Rookie of the Year. How about that? That's a take.
1: That is a take, if ever there was one.
3: Wow.
1: Okay, let's talk some top 25 college football polls. I saw his list over the weekend, and he had Oregon in the number one spot, and I know what he was doing. He was just trying to be different so that he can take credit for that later on. I've said before, and I'll say it again, I'm not a huge fan of the preseason top 25, and I work in an industry where we're trying to give people the candy that they want, and I get it. I understand. We want to talk about it. We want to debate it. We want to get into the nitty-gritty of why or why not. You said something really interesting last week where you were talking about the coaches poll, Kale, and that is coaches are focused on their team. They don't really – they either have somebody filling out the ballot for them or they don't really know that well what they're voting on. And I would say that the people that are voting in the AP poll are slightly more informed, but until we actually start playing games, we don't really know what to expect. Yes, there you can have expectations of a team – but I'm more of a fan of like the college football playoff poll that doesn't come out until we're, I think, 6 weeks into the season, 5 weeks into the season, something like that. So and you may feel completely different about this than me and have a reason why you think it's completely valid. I'm not saying we shouldn't talk about it. I think it's fun to talk about, but I don't put a lot of belief into it until we get a few weeks into the season.
3: If you don't, Brad, if you don't physically go and put eyes on a team or go put eyes on a practice and watch players multiple times, what are you gauging it off of, right? I mean, how do you know what
1: you're gauging it on? Intangibles. You're gauging
3: looks
1: it
3: like what
1: you're gauging it on. This
3: exactly,
1: is what they got in the transfer portal. This is who they have returning. This is what they did last year. That's why I'm saying that I see the merit in it. I think it's fun to talk about, but I'm not going to look at the first top 25 AP polling run out and buy a ticket.
3: Exactly. Well, so let me throw this out to you. So last season, okay, the preseason top 25, in the top 13, 1 through 13, there's six teams that were not in the final top 25. Six out of 13. Okay, so let's look at this year. All right? And you guys, I'm going to go through the top 13 teams, and you tell me if there's I'm going to read all the 13 teams off, and then you tell me what teams should be or what are the teams that won't be in the top 25. Ohio State, Oregon, Georgia, Notre Dame, Texas, Indiana, Miami, A&M, Ole Miss, OU, LSU, Texas Tech, Alabama.
1: Okay, so the first thing that jumps out to me is you've got 1, 2, 3, 4, 5, 6, 7 teams from the SEC. There's no way that 7 teams in the SEC are going to play through their schedule and wind up in the top 13 at the end of the season. That would be absurd if that was to happen. I don't know how physically that could happen.
3: I agree. I agree. But, I mean, of those teams, I mean, again, 6 of the 13 last year. Now, Penn State, Clemson, LSU, Arizona State, Illinois, and South Carolina. Looking back on whoever put those teams in the top 13 last year, you thought they were morons. You know?
1: Yeah, but again,
3: I mean,
1: they were
3: Penn
1: basing
3: State
1: that.
3: And Clemson and LSU got in. They got into it because they're blue bloods, or almost like blue bloods. They've got a history of success.
1: I agree.
3: You know?
1: I agree. And again, that reputation gives you points in this poll that really it shouldn't.
3: That's right. That's right. That's
1: now,
3: right.
1: I don't think anybody looks at this poll.
3: Don't.
1: Go ahead.
3: No, I'm just saying, as a fan, don't get upset that OU is ranked 10 and you think they should be ranked 4 or 5 or 6. I mean, there's so much is going to change. I mean, we don't know what it's going to be like. Injuries, you know, who stays healthy, who doesn't stay healthy, you know, who can get turnovers, who doesn't get turnovers. This is all going to change. But that seems like some pretty good teams this season in the top 25, in the early ones, especially Ohio State, Oregon, Georgia, Notre Dame, UT, Indiana, Miami. Feel pretty good about that group right there. That's a pretty good top 7 right there. Now, you start getting A&M, I don't know. You know, can they do what they did last year? Ole Miss, new coaching staff. You know, they still got Trinity, I think, one of the better quarterbacks in college football. OU, I think OU deserves to be up there. LSU, they're just throwing LSU up there because of Lane Kiffin.
1: Yeah.
3: Texas Tech, they're putting them up there because of what they did last year. And Bama's up there because they're Bama, you know, but they're going to have a new quarterback. So, it's great stuff to talk about, but you just don't really know how it's all going to unfold.
2: Guys, how about that? LSU didn't even play a game fresh off a 7-win season, top 10 in the country.
1: Yeah. It's the Lane Kiffin effect. I think he's 100% right.
3: That's right.
1: Kale, this is off of the directness of this conversation, but you'll see where I'm tying it in here. With that many expected to be good teams in the SEC, what's your expectation for South Carolina? Because I do like Lenora Sellers a lot, and I don't know what my expectation should be for them. I did see Shane's name on a hot seat list that I guess the expectations from the fans and the powers that be are there, or maybe it's just time to finally get over the hump. But with that much competition in the SEC, what do you think that South Carolina is going to be able to do this year?
3: Well, they brought in a new offensive coordinator in Kendall Briles, who came from he was at TCU, which is a different style of offense and a system. You know, their offensive line, they had major offensive line problems last year. And whenever you have offensive line problems, you're going to have problems at quarterback. You're going to have problems at the running back position. You're going to have problems at the wide receiver position. You're going to have problems calling offensive plays during a game if you have a bad offensive line. They had major injuries, and they were horrible. And that was a factor of, you know, we saw how that offense was last year. I believe this system in Kendall Briles, it'll be interesting to see, because they got some skill players. You know, they talk about Nick Harbor, that big wide receiver out there that's, you know, 6'5", 240, that runs a 10.1 100-meter dash, and he's like a freak of a freak out there. How good can he really be? Is he more of just a freakish athlete that is really, really fast, that plays football, or is he a true wide receiver? You know, can he run routes good enough? But they have some players in the skill position at wide receivers that they just struggled being able to get the ball to last year because the offensive line was so bad, which made Lenora Sellers look bad. this may give them a chance to get the ball out of Lenoris's hand faster, get it to some of these guys. Again, held from sideline to sideline, and that's what Kendall Briles, that's his system, that's what they do in his offense that he learned from his dad. So I think it'll give them a chance to be a better football team on the offensive side. Defensively, I don't know much what's going on over there. I know they got the outstanding defensive ends, one of their ones in the country. But I think they'll be better offensively. There's no doubt. Now, what does that mean? I don't know. I mean, can they win 8 games? That'll probably be pushing it at the end of the day, in my opinion.
1: You still got to play through the SEC. J-Mo just told me he's got a ticket on South Carolina. Hey, what's the number, and do you have the over or the under?
2: I have the over. It's 6.5. They only have to win 7, Kale. I don't have to win 8, Kale. They just got to win 7. What did it for me, and I'm a sucker. I'm the biggest sucker in the world. At Media Day, Shane Beamer gets on stage, and he said, last year we returned so many guys, everyone picked us to be great. This year we returned so many of the same guys, everyone picks us to be terrible. Someone's got to be wrong somewhere. I said, you got it right there, man. I'm going over right there. I bought hook, line, and sinker.
1: You can get in trouble believing that coach speak at the media days. It happened with me with Sonny Dykes a couple of years ago.
2: I love it.
3: Well, let's do this. Let's do this, J-Mo. All right, we're going to do wins and losses. We'll run through South Carolina real quick. Okay, Kent State. What do you got?
2: That's a win. Easy.
3: Win or loss? Okay. All right. There's one. Towson. Towson. T-O-W-S-O-N. Is that a win?
2: Oh, you got to beat Towson. You got to. That's okay. Two right there.
3: Mississippi State at home.
2: I think they can beat State at home. That's a favorable one right there. You're fresh off of 2 wins early in season. The crowd's still there, Kale.
3: I'll give you that. On the road to Alabama. That's an L. You got Kentucky at home.
2: I don't like Kentucky Will Stein. I'm selling all my Will Stein stock right there, Kale. I don't think they'll be good this year. I have to win home game right there.
1: He's going to put the shine on this one way or the other, Kale.
3: That is number 4 at Florida.
2: That's another one of my tickets is Florida, so I'm going to have to go loss at Florida.
3: Okay. Tennessee comes to town.
2: Yeah, that one, Tennessee, I'm really big on tickets. So you just kind of put me in a corner right there. I got to go 2 losses in a row.
3: All right.
1: All these tickets that you've got, it's like when you have multiple fantasy football teams and you got players going against themselves. You don't know who to root for.
3: I'm just trying to help my man. I'm trying to help my man make sure he went through the schedule. You're on the road at Oklahoma. That is an L, J-Mo. I'm going to help you with that. You got Texas A&M coming to town. You thinking you're going to win that one?
2: I mean, it's going to be tough, but, like, all you got to do is steal one of these that you're not expected to get. That could be the one. I'm not going to sit here and say it's a win, but I'd be willing to bet it.
3: I'm going to give you a win. I'm going to give you a win. That's 5, okay?
1: It's a 5,
3: then you go to Arkansas.
2: Yeah, you got to win. If I'm going to go over it, you have to win that one.
3: Okay. Then you have Georgia and Clemson.
2: Yeah, the Georgia's a loss, too.
3: Georgia's an L.
2: But the Clemson,
3: Georgia's an L.
2: Selling all the stock in Clemson. Selling all of it.
3: It's 6-5, J-Mo. J-Mo, it's 6-5.
2: I mean, you're right.
3: You're going in and you're playing at Clemson in Death Valley.
2: It's all for that. Hey, important to note, too, plus 125, so I didn't have to put more than I get back. I get a little bit back, and, you know, the way I work this out, you just said I got all the SEC teams. If I only hit 50%, we're winning money. Hook. Left, right, center, all over the place.
1: Hey, I love your excitement. I love your energy. But they've got one of those OU schedules from the last couple of years. That's a tough row to hoe.
3: Oh, boy, it is. I'm telling you, I see J-Mo's. You get excited, and I know he's more into it than I am. But you got to be careful when you're like, the over-under's the 6.5. You're like, 6.5? Oh, they're going to win 7 or 8 games. And then you start to go look at the schedule, and you're like,
1: all right, I'm going to back this up with this. I'm going to tell you, if you hit that number, this isn't even a bet. This is just a bonus play.
2: Okay.
1: If you hit that number, if you get 7 wins, I'm going to buy you a Louis pizza.
2: I love it. Oh, man, I'm in. I am in for that.
1: Tell him about the Louis pizzas, Kale. I love the barbecue chicken pizza.
3: Louis pizzas. That is my exact favorite. I love that. They have grilled chicken, bacon, red onion. I do take the red onions off. I got to admit.
1: Yeah, full disclosure, I do too. Yeah, no, I take them off.
3: Okay. But a little bit of barbecue sauce, J-Mo, they're absolutely
1: amazing. And a little bit of bacon.
3: That's exactly right. That's exactly right. I mentioned the pepperoni. They got the spicy one. It's kind of a new pizza. It's pepperoni, grilled jalapenos, pickled jalapenos, banana peppers with hot honey. That's called the spicy one. Then they got a supreme, a meat lover's cheese pizza. And again, they got outstanding pizzas. They got all their food is amazing. I mean, absolutely. Burgers, they got the chili burger, the Big Lou, the Double Down, avocado, Southwest burger, the Joker, the Shroom and Swiss. I mean, you name it, whatever you want. And then you can go salads, you can go soup, you can go wings, bone in, you can go boneless, whatever you want. They have everything you want here at Louie's Grill and Bar. We're at Northwest 178th at Highland Park.
1: It is a Gundy Monday. He is at Louie's, like he said, at Highland Park. Middle of the day show continues after this. I want to talk a little bit about Jaden Daniels. I don't want to beat this horse to death, but man, you said it about Joey McGuire earlier. At a certain point, you got to just walk away. And I do want to get Cale's thoughts on it as a guy that has dealt with college athletes. How big a mistake this was for Jaden Daniels to get in the middle of this thing. So we'll do that when we continue on the middle of the day show on a Monday on 98.1, the Sports Animal.
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0: Why is that? Because I got too much battery for it?
1: You got all the energy. Now, this isn't Sam Cooke. Who is this?
0: Oh, this is Cat Stevens.
1: Oh, Cat Stevens. There you go. Okay. It's a good song.
0: It is.
1: It's the middle of the day show on a Gundy Monday. Kale is at Lewis, Northwest 178th and Western. Kale, I don't remember you pitching a fit when Landry Jones was going to wear number 12. What do you think about this Jaden Daniels thing?
2: Man, I tell you what, it's crazy. Again, I think you're worried about the wrong things, you know, and I just wonder where does this come from? Does it come from him? Does it stem from somebody inside his family? Does it stem from an agent? You know.
1: Well, his mom is his agent, and there is speculation that she's the one that sort of stirred the pot on this, but it's ultimately going to fly back on him, and the idea that he leaned into this and allowed himself to be portrayed in this way is really not good. And then they backed it up with demanding that LSU send the Heisman Trophy to him, which is not his to take from them. It's the one that the school received. It's just really a bad look. It's really an entitled, immature look all the way around.
2: Exactly, and that's why I mentioned. I mean, who's kind of behind this whole deal? But it does not look good at all. You know, and it only at the end of the day, like you said, it just falls back on him. You know, it's not on anybody else. You know, people can bring up the mom or, you know, whatever, but it still falls back on him.
1: Well, it's always, if nothing else, going to look like he gave his blessing to you to make these demands and to come down on the university. It's just, it's very, very immature and not a good look in any way, shape, or form. Did you ever feel that sort of attachment to your number?
2: I'm sorry, I didn't hear you. What'd you say, Brad?
1: I said, did you ever feel that sort of an attachment to your number? I mean, I know that you appreciated your number and you identified with it, but the idea that nobody else could ever wear that number just seems crazy, especially at the college football level.
2: I mean, our family, the Gundy family, had an attachment to number 12. We all did. I mean, kids, grandkids, I mean, anybody and everybody wore number 12 in all sports with the last name of Gundy or Long, my sister's last name that they took, and the nieces that played softball at OU and OSU, everybody wore 12. But besides that, outside of that, no, did not. It didn't bother me one bit who wore it, and, you know, I was just thankful for my opportunities and times that I had.
1: Yeah, and that is why this looks so bad on Jaden Daniels. And I will give the guy the benefit of the doubt and say that somebody on his team, whether it's his mom or whoever it is, were the ones that sort of spearheaded this. But again, they still are doing it on his behalf. And for him not to come out first thing and say, no, this is silly. This is absurd.
2: Yeah.
1: I don't care if – I can't remember the guy's name. Hackett maybe is the cornerback that's going to wear it at LSU. It's like, to me, it's not thinking about the right things at the right time. Not that there ever is a right time to put restrictions on an unretired jersey, which I don't necessarily think that jerseys should be retired at the collegiate level anyway. I think that you should be paid tribute to in whatever way, shape, or form that takes. But unless you are really transcendent, you don't necessarily need to take that jersey out of circulation.
2: I agree. I do know this. The dude did have one hell of a senior year.
1: He had a great season.
2: I mean, 4,946 yards and 50 touchdowns. Wow. But I'm going to tell you this. You don't want to know what's better than that. They won 10 games that year. Joe Burrow went 15-0.
1: Yeah.
2: And he threw for 5,671 yards and 60 touchdowns.
1: And won the Heisman Trophy. That's and amazing. Won the national championship.
2: And won the Heisman.
1: And I still, I'll step out on this branch, I still don't think his number should be retired. Like, but, you know, put a tribute to him in a trophy or on a Ring of Honor or whatever it is that you're going to do. But at the collegiate level, you got 100 and what'd you say earlier? 111, 110, 107 players. You can't take numbers out of rotation. That's absurd.
2: No. You know, and again, it's just a sport at the end of the day. Sometimes I think people just get outside influences and people start, you know, saying this and that and get involved. And sometimes it's not the individual person's issue, you know, but
1: it's a sad statement. It's a sad statement on what priorities are and the way that someone feels respected or disrespected. And look, he may have had an arrangement with Brian Kelly, which there is some reporting that he did. But that all changed when Lane Kiffin came in, and if he's recruiting a player and that player wants that number, it's at his discretion whether he gives it to him or not. So I don't know. It just it seems like 100%. Such a silly thing and a bad look 100%. For Jaden Daniels. All right, man. Always totally enjoy it. Give us one more plug for Louis. Let us know what you got going, and if you didn't come in for lunch, you can come in and play Singo tonight at that location.
2: No, that's on Thursdays. It's Thursdays here.
1: Oh, Thursdays. I'm sorry.
2: But, they got the choose two menu on all the Louis choose two combo menu. You get to pick two items for $10. Half price cocktails from 3 to 6 p.m. Single starts, again, Thursday nights at 7 p.m. Pet friendly patio, which most Louis restaurants have as well. Perfect for football season. Lots of TVs. Again, they got a private dining room here, which not all Louis have, but some of them do. They got a great one here. And also, kids eat free on Wednesdays, and teachers get 10% off.
1: Cale, always fun to talk to you. Mark is out for the rest of the week. Cale will be back on Wednesday, and Gideon will be in for the rest of the week as well. J-Mo, your dream of being a monster truck announcer or a world wrestling announcer or whatever, maybe the first step in that chain is doing Singo.
0: I think you might be right.
1: Cale knows a guy. He could get you maybe connected.
0: My people will call his people.
1: All right, man. Enjoyed it, guys. That'll do it for us. Like I said, Gideon is in tomorrow, and Cale will be back with him on Wednesday on 98.1, The Sports Animal and The Sports Animal app.
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6: Good afternoon, everybody, and welcome to the afternoon sports beat on this pretty nice Monday, but it's getting ready to get bad. I'm Jim Traver, your host. We'll be with you until 6 o'clock talking sports. I'm in studio today for Jim Traver. Yay! It actually is not going to be 100 degrees today, ladies and gentlemen, but guess what? Tomorrow, we're going to set a record. The record tomorrow on August, would it be 18th, I guess? Yeah,
8: right.
6: August 18th, 104 degrees. We're supposed to get to about 106. I'm telling you, it's ridiculous. J-Mo, how are you, brother?
8: I'm doing great. I'm enjoying the little cooler weather today before tomorrow and trying to make the best of it.
6: 97 today. That's going to be cooler.
8: That's right.
6: Now, you went back to Memphis?
8: For a couple days, then I went to Birmingham for one of my buddy's weddings down
6: there. Oh, so, yeah. It was hot down there too, wasn't it?
8: Oh, both places were pretty hot. I was at the first 2 days of the Golf Tour FedEx St. Jude Championship in Memphis, and that was blistering.
6: You went out there to it?
8: Uh-huh.
6: How about my boy Scheffler?
8: How about that? What a performance.
6: What a spanking that was.
8: Unbelievable.
6: I mean, he's had an interesting year, man. He had 11 top fours. That's his 12th. But he had only won one tournament, and that was his second. And what's that? It's 5 years in a row where he's won two tournaments or more. And I don't know, man. It looks like it's going to be hard to bump him off of. I think he may win the player of the year again, you know, after that.
8: Very well could.
6: That was awesome, man. It really was. And where was P-Head?
8: He was
9: nowhere to be found.
8: Found himself in the water a lot.
9: Gosh, he was 66th out of 69. Of course, they're supposed to be 70, but one had to drop out. So 66 is where the P-head finished.
8: I mean, other than Tommy Fleetwood, the English really struggled in the heat. I mean, like, you saw them getting gassed out there. I don't know if that's like a nationality thing or not, but it was something I noticed.
9: Yeah, I mean, you're exactly right. It was hot, humid, and a lot of them dudes were struggling. Scheffler was just walking down like it was nothing. And I got to tell you something. If he wouldn't have got one of the worst breaks of all time when he hit the daggone sprinkler head, because that was going to be perfect, J-Mo.
8: It was.
9: I mean, perfect. He hit it right where he had to. It would have rolled down there. He would have had another birdie. So he bogeys a par 5. That's two more. He'd have won by 10 if you really want to know. Boy, that was dominant. And Sam Burns, man, I love him, but he fell apart, man. Scheffler. I got to love it, man. That dude is awesome.
8: I heard Sungjae Im joking that that was the furthest back he's ever finished that close to the lead before. Because
9: yeah.
8: Scheffler was just so dominant, he never felt like he had a chance to win.
9: Well, you know, they got it to, what, 2 one time? Or was it even 1? Did it get to 1?
8: I think 2. It could have been to 1, but I think 2. I think
9: it went
8: right
9: down to it, and that was after he bogeyed that thing. Unfortunately, Burns double bogeyed that. He it is in the water too, but wow, man, what a dominating performance. He's like 1,400 points ahead of second place. I don't know what he's gonna have to do. I don't know all the numbers and stuff, but he's got a tremendous lead going into the last two tournaments of the FedEx. Do you like the FedEx?
8: Like the tournament itself or the
9: playoffs? I mean, all of it, the playoffs.
8: I mean, I don't. I think the only course that holds its weight as a playoff event would be this next one at BMW. Like the two at the East Lake and then the one in Memphis. I mean, those are not championship-level courses. Now, when they change it here in 2 years, hopefully they want to go to bigger cities is what they say, but my hope is they get some more championship-level golf, because that's what you want. You want that playoff event to be on par with the greatest tournaments that they play in golf, and right now it's a corporate-sponsored fiasco, and I'd rather it be tremendous golf.
9: I agree with you. I totally agree with you. I think that it would be really, really good if they got some of these U.S. Open courses. You know, like, I'm trying to think of some of the names. I mean, but they're all over the place. I mean, you could put a West Coast one on there if you wanted to, Pebble Beach or something like that. You could go to Medina. I mean, there's just one after another that you could do. But my gosh, I mean, listen, that course yesterday had some bite to it because there was no rain. It was hard as can be. They put some pins in interesting spots. But, you know, I mean, how many people shot over 10 under? I mean, there were, what, 3-4 guys that shot 10 under? And then, of course, Crazy Man shot, what, 18 or 17 or whatever it is. So just a dominant performance, man.
8: Well, for 40 years, that tournament was played in, like, June, the week before the U.S. Open.
9: Yeah, so it wasn't 3 billion degrees.
8: Exactly. That's what it should be, and that's what it'll go back to be. I think they said it's going to be the Challenger, isn't that what the lower event is called? So it's going to be a Challenger event going forward after that?
9: Yeah.
8: It seems like FedEx is getting out of the sponsoring sports business.
9: Yeah, well.
8: Which is something.
9: When they do that, then, you know, why not play the course down there in San Diego? I can't remember what the name it is. Help me. You know the course. It's big time. They play a tournament there every year. What's it called?
8: You're not Riviera.
9: No, not Riviera. That's up by Los Angeles. Yeah. But just play one of those big-time courses.
8: Oh, Torrey Pines?
9: Torrey Pines.
8: Yeah.
9: Play Torrey Pines for one of them, and then maybe go to Medina for one of them, and then, who knows, well, you want to go to Doral? Nobody wants to go to Doral because Trump owns it, because people are so disgusted with him.
8: Talk about hot in Miami. And
9: oh, you're right. That would be terrible. You're right. But, yeah, I think they should do that, you know, because, I don't know. I played East Lake. That's the place where I took a bunch of money from Randy Johnson and Curt Schilling.
8: I think you told that story on air.
9: Yeah, and a bunch of money. I'm just telling you, it was a bunch of money. It's the most that I've won. I will tell you this. It's the most that I've ever won on a golf course by over $1,000. I'll just say that. How about that? The most.
8: I love it.
9: And you know what? It was nothing to them. Matter of fact, Randy Johnson pulled out of his pocket a wad of hundreds that looked like, now I had some hundreds too because we were on the road, you know, and I get meal money. You know, they give you meal money. I think we were getting back then $93 a day. That's pretty good, huh? A little bit better when I first started when I got $12 a day in rookie ball. But yeah, 90, I think it's 93. So if you go on a daggone road trip, right, you know, you get on the plane, you're flying. And the business guy walks up and down the thing, and he says, "Sign here." And you sign, and he gives you like $950. Just like here it is. Here's $950. No taxes, no nothing. You just do whatever you want. So when they give that to Randy Johnson, they probably just put that in a pocket and said, "I'm cool." Probably didn't even use it. But it was fun. It was fun winning all that money. East Lake's a fun course, though. But if the wind's not blowing or anything, these dudes will tear it up. You know. Really is. But it's a good course. It's a very nice course. Very nice course. But I enjoyed watching golf. I did it all weekend. You know what I did this weekend, J-Mo? And I'm going to tell you now, you're just getting ready to get married. And sure, hopefully you have children and grandchildren and everything. She wants to have babies?
8: Yeah, we talked about it a little bit.
9: But okay, you don't have to tell me. I'm just saying, you have babies and grandbabies. Of course, if you have a boy, you're going to call him Traber. That'd be a great name, wouldn't it? Oh, Traber. Like it. What's your last name again? Hatton?
8: Harder.
9: Traber Harder. Wow.
8: Rolls off the tongue.
9: That's interesting. Anyway, I'm going to tell you this, man. One of the things that really, really is not very much fun about being a grandparent is when they get a little bit older and the parents decide they're going to go away for the weekend and you are the ones that have to watch them. But here's the thing that really stinks. And it doesn't stink, but you know what I mean. We have to go over and stay at their house. So I am sleeping in my daughter's bed Friday night and Saturday night. And I don't know, man. It's a little bit uncomfortable. And then their dogs are jumping up in the bed and everything. I had a couple restless nights over there. But I love my grandbabies. My grandson is in high school playing football freshman year. And then my granddaughter, who is going to be an unbelievable golfer. Seriously, she's going to be an unbelievable golfer. Anyway, good stuff. Good stuff. And I had to stay over there for two nights. And I did get to watch golf. I watched all the golf on Saturday. I watched all the golf on Sunday. I did not watch any WNBA, although I did see Angel Reese miss like four layups in the game. She had a breakaway, dude, and she missed the layup totally. Matter of fact, it almost didn't hit the rim. And then she had a shot to win the game, too. She is the worst player of all time, dude. She's terrible. And everybody goes, well, she's leading the league in rebounds and offensive rebounds. Yeah, because she gets me-bounds. She misses little baby shots and gets it back. She is a joke, man. Not only is she a joke, she's a joke of a human, too. Sorry about that. Did you see that their team, they didn't stand for the national anthem?
8: I did not see that.
9: Pathetic. People are a joke. I'll tell you what, Angel Reese and all you stupid women on that team. How about you go somewhere else if you don't like this country? Go somewhere else and play basketball. How about you go over to France and play against the trans girl? How about that? Go over there and play against her. I bet you're not going to rip off 12, 13 rebounds against her. She's averaging over 20. Unbelievable. What a joke they are. Yeah. Okay. Don't stand for the national anthem. Joke. By the way, it's pretty sad, but I hate to say this, but the white girls won. Indiana beat them in overtime. Anyway, my boy Skinny played college golf out there. He does a radio show out in Elk City, and he said FedEx Cup is so silly. Scheffler is 1,000,000 points ahead for the year, but we'll have to pretend someone else is the winner in a couple of weeks if things go weird. That is really ridiculous. You know, I mean, they come down to one tournament and there's about 15 people. If they win that one tournament, then they win the thing. Does that make any sense at all?
8: No, they changed it because they said it felt bad that the winner of that event didn't get the trophy. But Scheffler's been dominant. I mean, not winning, but dominant all season.
9: Yeah.
8: It feels weird if he doesn't win the trophy. I'm going to go the other way with it.
9: I mean, that's just so dumb. They'll get to that last thing. He'll be way ahead. And if Scheffler can't make putts, he's had a couple tournaments this year where he hadn't made putts. The problem, though, is that he'll have to finish like 10th or something, probably lose, because he's got so many points, especially if he goes out this coming week and plays really, really well. But he is amazing, man.
8: Unbelievable.
9: He really is. I mean, I love his game. You know me, I love greatness, man. And then he's just a great dude off the course too. So I see the Cardinals are playing the Reds back there.
8: Got a little doubleheader today.
9: Oh, they're playing a doubleheader?
8: Yeah.
9: You know what? Speaking of the Cardinals, you know where Mark Rogers is right now?
8: He's at a Pirates game, isn't that right?
9: Not yet. I don't think it started yet, has it?
8: No, not till tonight.
9: But he was eating at Pimenti Brothers. Now, you've heard of them, right?
8: No, I don't know if I know
9: Pimenti Brothers.
8: That's your neck of the woods up there.
9: Pimenti Brothers, I guess is how you say it. So I've got, he's taking a picture here, man. So what they do is they get a Italian bread, and then they put everything that you want on it. Like you can get bacon and cheese, Italian sauce. That's for breakfast, but gabagol and cheese, pastrami and cheese, Pittsburgher and cheese, corned beef and cheese, roast beef and cheese, turkey and cheese, deluxe doubles. I mean, you got everything, right? You can get whatever you want, right? But then you put it, they pile it high. They put the French fries, the coleslaw, tomatoes, which I wouldn't get, and then the provolone cheese. They put it all on the same sandwich. And it's famous. I mean, absolutely famous. And that's where he is, Mark Rogers. He's eating a sandwich there right now. How cool is that?
8: I'm living the big life up there.
9: I told him, I said, you know, there's a great casino down there, too. You can go roll the dice. Downtown Pittsburgh. I think it's called Three Rivers.
8: Downtown?
9: Right downtown. Like right next to everything, next to the stadiums and everything. It's right there. They built a beautiful casino. Yeah, they play some pretty good poker there, too. I've never been there, but they do. But I'm sure Mark will probably go over there and try to fire the dice a little bit. Because Mark likes to fire the dice as well. Anyway, my weekend was, I wanted to just sit around, you know, and just do nothing. But unfortunately, I had to be a little bit out of my comfort zone. Dude, I'm like Rain Man, I'm telling you, man. Don't take me out of my bed, my couch, my bathroom, my shower. That's mine.
8: 20 minutes to Wapner.
9: Yeah, man, that's exactly right. 20 minutes to Wapner. 20 minutes to Wapner. I am a Rain Man. By the way, somebody just sent me a message on Instagram. The best part was after she bricked that layup, Angel Reese, to lose the game. Did you see in the background? Did you see? Watch. See if you can see this. She misses a layup. Then the other girl misses a layup or gets blocked. And then watch Caitlin Clark. Watch this. When she's walking by, look at Caitlin Clark in the background. See her? She's laughing. She's walking by laughing at her. I love it.

0: why'd you stay at their house when they go out of town? Is it just the comfort for the
1: kids? Yeah, for them and everything. The dogs. Yeah, we're not going to take the dogs. They got two dogs. And they're nice dogs, but one of them, they have to put one of them little collars on because he barks too much. But he doesn't do it anymore when you put the collar on him. But then the little girl one that they bought, they're both of them are rescues. This one, if she barks close to his thing, he gets a shock. That's pretty cool. That's ridiculous. But think about that. If you could be next to somebody, you could just, you know, go, whoop, and then they would get a shock. There's some people in the world I'd like to do that to. But anyway, they were good. We had a good, no, everything was fine. I mean, I enjoyed it. My boy Albert, you know, my son-in-law, I love him. I love him like he's my own son. You know, they got to get away a little bit. So they went with some friends to, I don't know which lake. I think it might have been Eufaula. I'm not sure. But they went and had a nice weekend with their friends. So I'd be more than happy to take care of them. Julie does all the taking care of, though. But it's so easy with a 14-year-old and a 10-year-old, you know.
0: Almost take care of themselves at that
1: point. Oh, yeah, yeah, exactly. I mean, they sit in their rooms and just, like, you know, do whatever the heck they want to do. And I just sit on the couch. Every time they walk by, I say, how you doing? I say, oh, I'm good. Okay, that's good. Big Daddy. Big Daddy just sits around. Do you know that some dude on the Instagram ripped me for being called Big Daddy?
0: Is that right?
1: Yeah. Is that unbelievable? Some of you people out there are the most disgusting humans I've ever seen in my life. I'm serious. Why would anybody be mad at me for having Big Daddy as my name for my grandpa? I don't understand that. What am I supposed to be? Gramps? Huh? Granddad? Big Daddy. That's what I am. Big Daddy. Did you ever hear the story about when I was with the Diamondbacks? There was a pitcher for us. His name was Jose Mesa. And I know him because I played with him in, he played in Baltimore. He was coming up when I was in Baltimore. And he was a reliever. And every time he'd come out of the bullpen, I gave him a name. Okay? I gave him a name.
0: Okay? Like a new nickname?
1: Yep. And it was Papa Grande, right? For Big Daddy. But you know what Papa Grande means?
0: What's that?
1: Big Potato. And all the Spanish-speaking people were not happy with me. But you know what? I kept calling him that, and he told me he loved it. He told me. He said, I said, Jose, because I've known him forever. You know, Jose Mesa, you know what that is?
0: What's that?
1: Mesa is table.
0: Okay.
1: Joe Table. That's what we used to call him when he was with the Orioles. Joe Table. Jose Mesa. Anyway, I asked him, I said, dude, do you mind? I mean, I called it out, and I said, Papa Grande for you, and you know, I did it right the way they speak. You know, their words are different than ours. And I said it perfect, and I didn't realize that Papa was potato. I said, are you okay? He goes, oh, I love that. I love that, the way he talked. I love that, Whammer. I said, thank you. Thank you, Jose. But there were some people sending in letters and stuff saying, if Traver's going to speak Spanish, let him speak it the right way. But I called him that the rest of the way. Tom Brennan would be over there going, Jimmy T, look who's coming in from the bullpen.
0: He teed you up.
1: Yeah. Oh, yeah, he teed me up all the time. And I said, here he is, ladies and gentlemen, Papa Grande. And the people in the booth, in the truck would play some music and stuff. And, oh, we had it going, man. Tommy was over there laughing at me all the time. Fun.
0: I had to check to see if he was the infamous father of the Rays outfielder, Victor Mesa Jr., but he's not.
1: Oh.
0: The reason why I ask is because Victor Mesa Jr., he and his brother got signed internationally at the same time. His name is Victor Mesa Jr. His brother's name is Victor Mesa. So you got a couple of Victors.
1: Are you kidding me? That's really true.
0: That
1: huh?
0: really is true.
1: That is a trip, isn't it?
0: Victor and Victor.
1: You know how I ripped the heck out of these places on Instagram, like the PGA Tour and CBS Golf and this other thing I follow, how much they put Spieth in. They just talk about Spieth all the time. And every time they do something about Spieth, I put something out there. Like, for instance, I'll just tell you. Let me see. Here.
0: I know you liked his breakdown on the back nine this weekend.
1: Oh, my gosh. What a joke he is.
0: He broke down, man.
1: He's a bum. Listen, it says, so they finally did something on Scheffler, and I said, wow, no Spieth? Incredible. Thank you. And I've gotten like 50 people that have liked it. You want me to give you a couple more that I've done?
0: Yeah, that's
1: how right. about this one? It's hard to believe that some of you are still drinking the Kool-Aid. Wow.

0: What a sinking ship. Let me give you another one. Here's a good one. Some dude, his name is Big Daddy Cool on Instagram. They had Spieth, another Spieth thing, and he said, I think he's going to win a chance. I think he's going to win really, really soon. He's going to win a major again. And you know what I said? He goes, I'll bet on it. I said, I'll be your bookie. I'll take your money for that one.
1: Yeah, I would too.
0: Joke.
1: I don't count it. Nobody makes par from the woods like Jordan Spieth, Jim.
0: Yeah. Oh, isn't he beautiful? Here's another one. Some guy said, stop talking about him. I said, amen, brother. It's a joke how much this and other sites continue to talk about him when he's going home now. Here's another one. What a joke. Can we now stop with this guy? You like that, huh?
1: I mean, his run of championships is almost like any of these other guys that you would say are just like a flash in the pan, great player. But he gets notoriety as though he's one of the greatest players ever. But if you look at like through all of his tournaments and his scores and stuff like that, he really was a flash in the pan, kind of.
0: I know. No, you're right. I mean, 10 years, he hasn't won a tournament in 9 years. He hasn't won a major in 10, I think is what it is.
1: After he was going home yesterday, Jim's press conference, he said, I feel like next year is going to be my year. It's on the horizon for him.
0: I know. Yeah, he said he's feeling good. You hear him?
1: Feeling good.
0: Yeah, feeling good. I think I'm going in the right direction. You didn't win a tournament. You didn't get in the top 10 all year long. Not one time. He was not a top 10. Didn't have one top 10, and he feels it.
1: He's in the right direction.
0: I guess it's just because he's such a good-looking guy, huh?
1: It must be. I don't know. You got to get PR, folks, and that AT&T sponsorship.
0: Unbelievable. All right. We got a lot to get into today. I really do. Got to talk a little bit about a major league record that was set, which is incredible. I've been in the man's shoes. To do what he did is unbelievably impressive. We'll talk about that. Some other things, too. 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Somebody just said he's another Johnny Miller. Yeah, that's a good one. Johnny Miller, I mean, that's a really good one. I can't disagree. But I got to tell you, I think, I don't know. Spieth was really good when he won. I'm just tired. I'm just like, who gets talked about in another sport day after day after day who is average at best? I just don't understand it. I guess it's because he took the place by storm and he was a young guy. Right? Nice looking kid. Yeah. Well, you know what? He stinks now. Sorry. According to the pros. That's another thing that these people do when I write that. They go, oh, and you could beat him? Yeah. Okay, dude, I'm 64 and I haven't played golf in 15 years because I can barely move. Yeah, I could beat him. That's what I'm saying, you idiots. We'll be back. A lot more coming up on The Animal. Don't go away.
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0: It is a going to be 97 today, so that's nice. Everybody's happy. Get ready, because I looked at it just real quick. Let me give you the weather just to bring you down. Don't bring me down, down. Oh, come on, man. What's wrong with my phone? Let's go, Weather Channel. Come on. What are you doing? Why is it doing this? This really makes me mad. Well, I looked at it, and between now, something isn't working. Let's try again. Okay. I tried again. And it's still not working. I got to tell you, man, me and technology, we are not homeboys.
1: I've got a little weather daily summary from my weather app here if you want it.
0: What do you got?
1: It says tomorrow the high will be 105 degrees, most likely between 4 and 5 p.m. The temperature range will feel as hot as 108 degrees tomorrow.
0: Perfect. That's a beautiful day.
1: Oh, what a day.
0: That's a great day if you're an armadillo.
1: Go play some golf.
0: Oh, gosh, man. This is ridiculous. My Weather Channel will not come up. This makes me so mad, because I wanted to give you the weather for the next 10 days. You can't believe it. It's just ridiculous. It's not working. Okay. Let's go to Traber's Take.
2: Now it's time for Traber's Take.
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0: You know, I did radio on this weekend. I don't know if you know that. 9 to 11 I was on.
1: Is that right?
0: Yeah, I was down at a place. That was a really cool place for one of my friends that I know really well. Big gym and everything. They were doing this, what is it called? High Zone or something like that. You ever heard of that? It's crazy.
1: I don't think I have.
0: It's ridiculous, man. You just do all this crazy stuff, which I would not be able to do. Anyway, and I talked about it on Saturday, but I'm sure many of you didn't hear, so I want to bring it up again. Did you see Boone get thrown out of the game this weekend?
1: I did not. I heard about it, though.
0: Pathetic, man. I mean, these umpires are a total joke. They had the language. You could see what they were saying, right? And the umpire rips his mask off and goes, "What did you say? What did you say? I couldn't hear you. What did you say? What did you say?" He kept doing it. And Boone said, you can see his mouth. He says, "I said it was a little bit low." And the next thing you know, he threw him out of the game. And after the game, Boone went crazy. He didn't go crazy, but he was on the deal saying, I don't know what to do. I mean, it was his 50th ejection in his career. I love that. But it was ridiculous, J-Mo. I mean, how, these umpires, sometimes they get the red, you know what, and they think they're so power hungry. I've seen it happen so many times. They act like they're all big and bad. If an umpire, let me tell you something. The only time an umpire should hear what somebody's saying in the dugout is if they're cussing at him, or they're calling him names, or they're saying stuff like, "You stink." That's the only time. If someone goes, "That I think that's a little bit low," you just keep on doing your deal. Or you can turn to him and go, "No, it wasn't," and then come back. Umpires drive me crazy, dude.
1: Jim, now they're all jonesing to throw somebody out because they can challenge balls and strikes, and you can challenge outs. So they're all just jonesing to throw somebody
0: out. That. They're mad about that, aren't they? Also, how about this Baez kid, man?
1: Unbelievable.
0: Now, the great thing about baseball is that he came up opening day and he hit his opening day, he hits three home runs. Matter of fact, he hit the first pitch he saw out of the ballpark. And then the next day, he went 0 for 5. See, that's what's great about baseball. It's obvious that the dude is a stud. Matter of fact, he's coming to the plate right now. There he is, right behind you. What has he done today? Anything?
1: I think he's 0 for 2
0: today. 0 for 2 and got hit by a pitch. So he's 3 for 11. Those three home runs, he hasn't had a hit since. But I'm just telling you that to break an all-time record in baseball is really hard. They've been playing the game for 150 years. And this dude hit three. I can't imagine. In my debut, okay, I've talked about it before. I faced Oil Can Boyd, and he threw me four changeups in a row and struck me out. Which, by the way, I've told you this before, changeup was my pitch. But I was so fired up in my first at bat that I was just, I don't know what I was doing, but I struck out. And I didn't strike out very much. I wasn't one of them dudes that struck out a lot. So I walked back to the dugout, put my bat in my little cubby hole, my helmet in my little cubby hole, turn around as I'm taking my gloves off, and I yell at him, "Hey, you blankety blank, throw a fastball. And Oil Can Boyd was a psycho, okay? I mean, a total psycho. And he looked at me and then came back, and my next at bat, he threw me a fastball, and I drilled it to left center field for my first major league hit. And I was happy as could be, right? I think I went 1-for-3 in my first. I mean, I'm just happy. I mean, just unbelievable. This dude went deep 3 times in his first game. Do you understand how unbelievable that is? Now, he just made another out, and he went. No, so now he's 3-for-12. He's hitting 250 now.
1: That's right.
0: But still, man, that's incredible. And I mean, a couple of them were bombs. You see him?
1: It was unbelievable. He's young, too. I mean, not as young as some of these rookies nowadays, but he's 23 years old. The story, as I understood it, Jim, is that they didn't want to call him up this season because it would ruin his ability to be Rookie of the Year next year. And they think he has a chance to be Rookie of the Year. They wanted to see if Weatherholt could get it this year, and then they could go back-to-back in the National League with 2 straight Rookie of the Years. But still, unbelievable opening game for him. That is one to behold.
0: It was unbelievable. And, of course, you're a Cardinals fan.
1: Big time.
0: There you go.
1: I liked it.
0: My buddy who played baseball, said that he says we should both claim that we're transitioning and join the WMLB or whatever they call it. I think it's the WPBL, but that's okay. Women's Pro Baseball League. We could light this level of pitching up. I bet you we could. But I can barely move nowadays. I seriously don't know why more men aren't doing it. I guess they're being embarrassed of it.
1: Jim, somebody asked a question, and I'm remiss for not asking this. Why'd they call him Oil Can?
0: I have no idea. Look it up. Put it in there.
1: I will.
0: Put it up. I don't know why they called him Oil Can Boyd. Oh, I think I know, because maybe he would spread oil on the fire. I don't know. You know, gas. We said all the time, putting gas on the fire. That was a big baseball thing. What's it say?
1: You're never going to believe why.
0: What is it? What is it?
1: It's from his childhood days in Meridian, Mississippi.
0: He was really poor.
1: That'll make sense in a minute. He and his friends drank moonshine out of empty oil cans in high school, so they called him Oil Can.
0: Wow. That doesn't surprise me. He didn't have a lot of brain cells left. He did not have a lot of brain cells left. But he's a good pitcher. Very good pitcher. So think of it. I got my first strikeout and my first hit against him. Anyway, back to baseball. Are we talking about baseball? While you were gone, I don't know. Were you here when I talked about the Dodgers and how I think they're in trouble?
1: Yeah. Oh, yeah.
0: Were you here when I talked about that?
1: We've been talking about it for a little bit.
0: Okay.
1: Now.
0: Let me give you a stat that's going to blow your mind about the Dodgers.
1: Okay.
0: The Dodgers this year, against teams that are either 500 or above. Okay. So they're either they're either like 50-50. Or whatever, 55-50, whatever it is, or they have a winning record. You know what the Dodgers are against those teams this year?
1: What's that?
0: 33-33. 33-33. They just got swept by the Brewers, who they could play. They got swept by the Red Sox, who they could play in the World Series if they get there. And they got swept. Who was the other one that swept them? Was it Detroit?
1: The Pirates won 3 out of 4 against them.
0: Okay, but someone else got them too. Another playoff type team. Who was it? I said Milwaukee, right? Yeah, Milwaukee.
1: I think that was 3 out of 4 as well, though. That was
0: Oh, it was only 3 out of 4? Okay. All I know is that the Dodgers, and I'll say it again. I'm out on a limb. I know I'm out on a limb. I'm taking the field. I don't think they're going to win it this year. I don't. They are messed up, man. They got problems.
1: Did you say the Royals?
0: They beat up on the Royals, didn't they?
1: No. Oh, yeah, I'm sorry. The Chicago, Boston.
0: Yeah, the Cubs swept them. Thank you. The Cubs swept them, Boston swept them, and then Milwaukee took 3 out of 4. And let me tell you something. They could very well play those dudes back-to-back. They could very well play the Cubs and the Brewers back-to-back. I'm just telling you, man, they're in trouble. Mookie Betts is old.
1: Made a bad error last night. They made 2 errors that really cost them
0: one. They're playing terrible. They are. They're playing. Now, normally, people that know me and that listen to my radio show know that I always talk about teams that win all the time, how it's really hard to get up for the regular season. But I'm telling you, we're a month and a half away from the playoffs. And unless they think they can just turn it right on, I don't know, man. I don't even know if they're going to get to the World Series. I think the Brewers, the only thing that the Dodgers have done in the last month that's really good is bring in Scooble so that the Brewers didn't get Scooble. Because I'm telling you this, if you had to face Mizorowski and Scooble back-to-back, they're going to beat you. They're going to beat you, so they got Scooble. What? Now, Scooble's got to start pitching. What'd you say?
1: They put your boy Rebelski on the IL starting today as well. But I'll tell you what, Scooble gives up one earned, and you still lose the game. That's a bad sign.
0: I know it is. Yeah, you make errors. You can't make errors. They're not playing well. Maybe they'll turn it around. I don't know. Freddie Freeman is he's a really good player.
1: He's the only – him and Shohei are the only guys hitting the ball.
0: I know it. They got problems. They really do. They got problems.
1: And Kyle Tucker is an error machine in right field right now. They're showing compilations of him making errors every day.
0: That ball he dropped last night was ridiculous. I know there's a wall by you, but my gosh, man, it wasn't even going out.
1: No!
0: Just catch the ball. It's right there. No sun or anything. I mean, that's just bad, man. That's bad baseball. So for all you people that cry about the Dodgers, I don't know, man. I think they're in trouble. I do. I think they're in trouble. All right, when I get back, I want to do a little segment on the quarterbacks this weekend in the NFL.
1: Did you watch some of those preseason games?
0: A little bit here and there. Yeah, I mean, I was glued to the golf for most of it, but I did watch some of it, and I'll tell you my thoughts on that when we get back. Yeah, by the way, the White Sox took 2 out of 3 from them too. Yeah, from the Dodgers. Just got a message on that.
1: White Sox are hot, man.
0: They are hot. Murakami, he went deep twice to win that game yesterday, right? Against Detroit, didn't he?
1: That's right.
0: I think so, yeah. Anyway, good stuff. I appreciate everybody being involved. A lot of good text messages. Don't forget, if you're not following me on Instagram, you should be, okay? Because we do some great things. @JimTraber. I also want to tell you real quick about my NFL pick a team fundraiser. I will tell you, I got an update today. We've got the most money right now for the Cowboys, but you're not anywhere near 10,000. I'll just tell you that.
1: Got to get to 10 grand.
0: That's right. I think we haven't had very many votes. I'm a little bit upset about that. Maybe people are waiting to hear updates and things, but we have not had many people, as many as I'd like to see. And I will tell you that one of the teams that has gotten some votes is Kansas City. One of the teams that's gotten some votes is Buffalo. And then the rest, almost all the rest of them have been the Dallas Cowboys. But I'm telling you right now, if you want me to be a fan of the Dallas Cowboys, you got to go a lot further. We got a lot of time left, but come on. Let's do it. Everybody, you go to the Sports Animals website right now. Click on the link. And you see the whole thing on there. And then you donate. Where to donate, give money. And then down beneath it, it says memo. You just put in there what team you want me to cheer for. So, and you can do it at robsrants.org too. Pretty cool stuff. We're going through August 28th, and I will reveal the winning team on the 31st. And remember, if I get $9,000 on the Cowboys, I'm not cheering for the Cowboys. It's got to be over 10 grand. It's the only way I'll do it. And if we get over 20 grand, I will buy a jersey and wear it. And if we get over 50 grand, I'm going to get an Indiana Fever jersey and wear it. So there it is. It's all out there for y'all. All right? Come on. I'm raising money for Rob's Ranch. You kidding me? OG&E break. We'll come back. Stay with us on The Animal.
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0: People, go give money. Give money. Rob's Ranch. Much needed. Please. All right, let me talk about something I saw this weekend. Obviously, quarterback's the most important position on the field in football. Couple things that I wanted to talk about. First one is Cam Ward. Terrible. I mean, I don't know. That organization, you know, that's your team, J-Mo. But I really like him. Everybody goes crazy after one game. It's just a stupid preseason game. Like I said about Drew Aller, he had a really good game. Now everybody thinks he's really good. But I don't know about him, dude. I don't know, man. I really like him, and I think I might end up being wrong.
1: He's got immense talent. I mean, I think you're seeing it the right way. The knucklehead. I'll give you some examples here. So the reports at camp, first of all, is that he's throwing first and second down interceptions, just trying to do too much. And then he'll come off the field, and Brian Daboll will say something to him, and he will just scream at the offensive coordinator and eviscerate him. Man, take some coaching. Yep. You're doing too much.
0: Yep. Totally agree. We'll see. He might be one of those dudes that's got to get the heck out of there. I don't know. Like others that happens with. Here's the guy that I like, and he looked good. Small, just a small, sample size. But I'm telling you, Malik Willis. I really like this kid. Everybody who listens knows I wanted the Steelers when, before they brought in Fat Boy. I really wanted them to go get him. And then I wanted him to go get the guy from Seattle. What's his name?
1: Geno?
0: No, the coach that went to, where'd he go to? Help me. The offensive coordinator.
1: The Raiders.
0: Raiders, exactly. Kubiak. That's Kubiak. Bring in Kubiak and bring in Willis, and I think that the Steelers had a chance to be pretty daggone good. Of course, they bring in the Fat Boy, bring the old man back, and now, we'll see. But I really like it. Malik Willis, it's a horrible team down there. They're going to lose a lot of games in Miami, but I think that he will show this year how good he really is. I really will. I like him. Another guy that looked really good was Mendoza. And I got to tell you, do you listen to him in his interviews? He sounds like a little howdy boy.
1: Yeah, he's a happy guy.
0: Yeah, but he's like, I can't wait to watch the film. I got a lot to work on. I mean, dude, how can you not love that kid? I know he's a howd. I know he's a big old yard bird howdy dude, but don't you just love the way he talks?
1: I love it. I heard Phil Simms and Boomer Esiason say last year that is the type of personality that could thrive in the New York market as one of the quarterbacks of those two teams. Because always positive. He's never going to be affected by a media person grilling him. He's always going to come with a great attitude and be warm and welcoming to him.
0: We'll see if Vegas can get any better. The Raiders have had a very nice tradition of not being very good for a long time now. And since they almost won the Super Bowl, and then what's his name? Was it Gannon? The coach, the crazy guy.
1: John Gruden.
0: John Gruden left and went to Tampa, right? Yeah, and then they won in Tampa. And then what happened? Something like that. But anyway,
1: that's right.
0: They went all the way with Gannon at quarterback, all the way to the Super Bowl and lost. Yeah, that was crazy. But I think Mendoza. You want to play Cousins, go for it if that makes you feel good. I don't see why. I would be playing the kid. He knows he's so ahead of his time. It's unbelievable. He'll be fine. But I just love his attitude. Here, one last thing. One last quarterback. Another quarterback that I really, really liked out of college. And that's Jackson Dart. And he looked good. But let me tell you, I agree with him on what's going on there. Okay? I saw that hit. It was a hard hit. Okay? It was a hard hit. And he laid for a little bit, which quarterbacks do. I mean, you do. When you get hit, you got to go, okay, let me regroup and then get back up. And he did it. And what happens? They call from above, and they say they got to go to the blue tent. And he's mad about being in the blue tent. Isn't that the type of dude you want on your team? Why is anybody upset with the guy because he's mad? I want him to play. You know what I'm saying?
1: I didn't know people were upset about him being fired up.
0: People were this morning were saying that it's wrong and he's gonna hurt himself, and I'm like, it was a hit. They're in the NFL. He didn't get hit in the head. He got hit in the torso, went down, boom, got up slower. I know. I've been hit like that. You get up slow. You don't pop right back up. I mean, unless you're running the 2-minute drill or something.
1: Especially when your reps are limited in a brand new offense. It's the first time in your life you're playing under center. You want as many reps as you can get.
0: Yeah, I think Dart's getting tired of it. You know what I think they do, man? And I think this is definitely the way it is with Tua. And I'll bet you they'll do it with Cousins, too. A lot of these guys that have had concussions or something, they treat them with kid gloves. And that's what happened in that thing right there, because he was in the blue tent. They're making fun of him today, saying he's going to be known as the blue tent quarterback. But he didn't want to be in the blue tent. He was fine, J-Mo. You know what I'm saying?
1: He was fine. He even did a sideline interview with the media after. I mean, he was more than fine. You hear him talking, he's totally fine.
0: No, he was definitely fine. So just take it easy on the guy, man. He wants to play. If you're out there thinking he shouldn't say the things that he said, I'm sorry, I disagree.
1: I have a question for you learned today.
0: What do you got?
1: So, you know, they got Matt Nagy as the offensive coordinator, but they also have Greg Roman and Brian Callahan that each have, like, senior offensive analysts.
0: I don't know what that is. That scares me, but
1: so
0: go ahead.
1: I learned today that all three of them, when it's the offensive coordinator's time to have media availability, they all three get media availability allotted for the same amount of time at the same spot. Does that sound like too many cooks in the kitchen to you?
0: It really does, man.
1: That's disaster written all over.
0: I agree, man, because all three of those dudes have had good jobs. I think that's a mistake. I don't know why Harbaugh is doing it.
1: It makes no sense to me.
0: I know. And I'm telling you what now. The Giants, are, in my opinion, are a playoff team. I think they could get there. I do. I don't think they're going to beat Philadelphia, but I think they're better than Dallas. Now, everybody's fired up about Dallas. And I think they're better than Commanders. So, I don't know. We'll see. That's going to be a fun division this year. Usually it isn't. 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I want to talk to you, 405-900-9957. That's a Lucky Star line. It is also the Johnny's Charcoal Broiler text line, all right? 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
0: We're back, hour number two. Oh, man. I just watched Przinski get drilled by this catcher. Boom. It's ugly, dude. Oh. My gosh, man, don't let your daggone head just sit there. The heck's wrong with you? Ah, and then he goes deep. Of course he goes deep. It's the best feeling in the world is when the other team does something to you, and then you go deep. Then you can just look around the bases and everything. It's a wonderful feeling, man. Great feeling. Especially if you get punched in the face. I've never seen that before. All right, this hour is dedicated to you, 405-900-9957. And love to talk to you about whatever's on your mind, football, basketball, baseball. We do have the Thunder schedule. I don't know if you have you seen the schedule, J-Mo? I don't know if you looked at it because it came out like right at the end of last week.
1: Yeah, I don't think I've seen it really.
0: They got a tough start. Listen to this. At San Antonio, Denver at home. Those are their first two games. And then it gets easier. The Clippers, Phoenix, and they go at Dallas, at Houston, at Cleveland. That's not easy. I mean, they, you know, then they play your Memphis Grizzlies that they'll blow out of the face of the earth.
1: That'll be easy.
0: And Washington, then they go at Portland back-to-back. That is so weird. At Portland, back-to-back games. I don't know why they do that stuff, but anyway. At Memphis, by the way, will be part of the Cup, the NBA Cup. The Thunder have the easiest, you know who's in their thing for to get to the Cup?
1: Who's that?
0: Memphis, the Clippers, New Orleans, and Minnesota. They got to beat Minnesota, and they'll be in the Cup again. So, and I guarantee you, San Antonio is probably going to win too. So they may play each other again. I think these two teams are going to be seeing each other a lot, a lot. The end of the year, they got Golden State back to back at home. I don't know why they do. I understand why they do it. Maybe help with traveling and everything, but I don't like it. I don't like playing teams back to back, but they do it. So, all right, let's get to the phone. Let's talk to you. You're on the Sports Animal. Go ahead, please.
2: Mr. Traber.
0: What's up, Lugnut? How are you?
2: I'm great, sir. And you?
0: I'm good. Thank you.
2: Yeah. Saturday, that workout sounded like a little bit more than I want to take on, Jim.
0: Way more than I can, too. Yeah, that was very impressive. Those people were, let's just say, psychotic. That's what I would call them. Yeah, good stuff.
2: Well, Jim, people pass away in threes. I know we had a little text conversation about this Saturday, but hate to hear of Butch Husky's passing.
0: I know, man. I really liked Butch, man. He played with the Orioles for a little bit, and I got to know him. A good kid from Lawton. Really good. Really good. Just way too young to die, man. Way too young. So that's a shame, man. Yeah. If anybody's down there in Lawton listening, family members, I want to let you all know that I'm sorry. I loved Butch. He was a great man. Great man.
2: So my buddy Brad Cooksey, he's the one that called me Saturday morning and told me because I didn't catch it Friday. And, you know, him and Brad were thicker than thieves down there. And he just said that had a, you know, a blood clot and passed away. And I, you know, roofing stuff, done some work for Butch down there, but he, spectacular person, his wife as well, and it's just, you know, 54 years old is just too bad. And, of course, you know, Tommy John as well passing away. Hopefully we don't have a third baseball player.
0: Yeah, you're right. Tommy John, man. I knew he was getting ready to die when they reported that thing about him, that he was going back. He was going to go into, you know, he's not going to be talking anymore and that kind of stuff. I knew that was kind of the end, but
2: sure.
0: Tommy John, man, the dude was a great pitcher, but I will say it again. I hate to do it in death, but oh my gosh, how he cut balls was beyond belief. He might have been the best of all of them, Lugnut. He was the best of all of them.
2: So, your boy Daniel Lowry, Mr. Traber, is down at the Palace Poker.
0: I'll be seeing him down there Saturday. Yeah, yeah.
2: Listen to this hand last night. He's playing the Congress, right?
0: Right.
2: And flop comes 4-4 jack, and he has the guy covered by two big blinds. They're heads up. Has him covered by two big blinds. Turn comes to jack. Daniel leads out on the flop, and the guy calls. And turn comes, Daniel checks, and it checks around, and a nine comes, and the guy leads out 600,000 to a 1.5 million pot. Daniel sets him in, and he snaps him off. Hey, hello, 4-4.
0: The guy had 4-4?
2: Yeah, he had quad fours, and Daniel turns Rivers jacks full of nines.
0: Jeez, that's just terrible.
2: Yeah.
0: Yeah, that's the way it goes. That's a crazy game now. You start talking about Congress, that's a crazy game, and you know it.
2: I think violent is more appropriate for it, Jim, than crazy.
0: Yeah.
2: Oh, man, the swings in that game are, man, they're bigger than this.
0: I know. I just can't get. You know what they're saying, Lugnut? I'm seeing these people that really know poker. You know what they're saying? This is really interesting. They're saying that because so many of these poker players that play regular hold'em have done all this work and everybody, you know, all these people have got these classes and everything. He said these people are now saying it's better off if you learn the right way to play Omaha. Because there are too many, there's a bunch of Yardbirds playing Omaha. See what I'm saying?
2: Well, I mean, I know where a game is, a legal game, okay?
0: Of course.
2: It truly is a legal game.
0: Okay.
2: It's a casino game.
0: Okay.
2: And it was a game on Monday, and a guy that is a beyond exceptional PLO player got pilfered for $8,000.
0: Mm-hmm.
2: And he just said, I can beat him.
0: Yeah.
2: No, there was no logic to it, Jim. And you know that just playing two card, that there's not a whole lot of logic. And people hear things and they just want to stick to their guns by it because they heard it on TV and they think it's, they take it as the truth, you know, and they don't know anything. But I was telling somebody the other day, I said, I've watched poker games growing up, Jim, where my dad would be playing and there'd be $50,000-$60,000 on the table. And guess what kind of formulas they used?
0: Yeah, nothing.
2: Pure guts. Yep. I mean, it's just what you felt and how you played. I mean,
0: yeah.
2: So I don't know, man. I don't buy into a lot of that stuff. I'm more of a riverboat guy myself. You know, I don't go statistically like I should, but, you know, I don't play a whole lot anymore, too. So
0: no, I hear you. I just thought it was interesting that that's what a lot of these pros are talking about now, but I don't know. I just think there's so much crazy variance in that game, you know, when four and five cards, man. I mean, just that five game, the five cards is just psychotic to me.
2: Well,
0: I mean,
2: especially with a low, you can get quartered real easily in that game, you know, and you just, you think, you know, 90, I don't know, the numeric statistic on it on the, you know, the best hand being on the board, what they call the nuts.
0: Yeah.
2: And, you know, but and just think how many more it is when you have five card, when you're playing eight handed, you know, it's eight handed game, obviously, but, or, you know, the person behind the button sets out, but it's
0: I'm with
2: crazy
0: you.
2: Stuff. Crazy stuff.
0: I'm with you, brother.
2: We'll talk to you guys.
0: So are you going down there at all?
2: Man, I was really wanting to yesterday and today, but I have a side job that required me to be about 80 miles from there last night, but I wasn't able to go and, you know, do the Chandler Lions broadcast stuff or first softball games tonight. So I wasn't able to go play in the old man tournament and also the PLO tournaments tonight too. They have that six max tournament was today too. There's three great tournaments today down there, but
0: yeah.
2: If you like poker and tournaments, I mean, and you haven't ever checked out a Run Good series, I'm not trying to be the promoter for Tana, but it really is. I mean, there's a reason Jim has been voted the best mid-major tournament in the country.
0: So, I love it, man.
2: For what, three years running?
0: I love Run Good. I can't wait to go down there and play it. When I went down there last time, it was awesome. Beautiful casino, man. Beautiful casino. And
2: you've been to the Palace?
0: Yeah, I went down the last time they had it.
2: I think it's one of the best I've ever been in.
0: I agree. And the food is unbelievable there. I mean, it is really, really, really cool, man. I bagged like 500 and something chips, and then I was out in like a half an hour in the second day. So, you know, just that bad luck. But no, it was. I like it. I can't wait. I'm going down there. We're going down there Friday night, I think, and I'm going to play Saturday morning. So I'm fired up.
2: You got that hotel right next to it you can stay at?
0: Yeah, Julie will never stay at those hotels. Trust me. I got to get a nicer one down the road in Arlington. So
2: yeah, you're going to have to win some money, Jim, to be able to afford the room.
0: I got to win money. You're right. There's pressure. So all right, Lug. I'd see you.
2: All right, see you guys.
0: See you, man. Yeah, I am definitely excited about going to play some poker. I haven't played poker in a while, man. A lot of while.
1: Since Vegas?
0: No, you
1: played a tournament after that, right?
0: I did. I played a tournament. Let me think. I went down to Durant. I went down to Durant and played. I have to say it like they say it, even though it's not the way it should be said. But, yeah, I got to go to Durant. Should be fun. 405-900-9957. Let's get back to the phones. You on the Sports Animal? Go ahead, please.
3: Hey, Jim, Yankee Bill here. How you doing?
0: Good, Bill. How you doing?
3: Good. All my Domino buddies told me to tell you hello.
0: Okay, good. So, appreciate that. Thank you.
3: Hey, I wanted to ask you, I know there's a lot of people talking about a work stoppage next year in baseball, and I just wanted your opinion on if they had one, how serious you thought it'd be, and I'll take it off the air.
0: Thank you, man. Well, I would say that it's 90% chance that it's going to happen. And I would say 80% chance that it's going to be long and ugly. I mean, these owners, they are trying their best to, they think that they can break the union or at least do something to it. And I don't know when this is going to stop. I mean, I just don't understand when we're going to figure it out that you're not going to do that to the union. You're just not going to. Not happening. Talk about it all you want. It's not happening. Not happening. So they can keep on trying if it makes them feel good. but they are not going to, they're not going to beat them. So, but it's going to happen. I don't think there's any doubt it's going to happen. And the owners are going to want to try to get a salary cap. Players will say, no way. More than likely, there probably won't be, there probably won't be many people. I think for the first few weeks, there won't be much talking. That's what I always say. I mean, when these things come up, it's ugly. I mean, I've been around for them. I've been involved in them. I've heard all the things that are happening, you know, that the teams are saying, that the coaches are saying, that the owners are saying. And then, of course, I always knew what the players said because they always let me know. So, yeah, it was just crazy, man. And it's going to be crazy is what I'm trying to say. It's going to be crazy, real crazy. 405-900-9957. Let's get another call. 405-900-9957. You're on the Sports Animal. Go ahead, please.
5: Hey, Jim. What's up, man?
0: How you doing, man?
5: Good. Hey, I was just going to ask you, I wanted to talk some NFC

0: I just he needs some protection. That's the most important thing.
1: You're
0: I
1: right.
0: Think,
1: you're right.
0: Hopefully. And just real quick, you said you're coming to Arlington.
1: Yeah. Well, I'm actually going. I mean, we stay in Arlington, but the tournament is in Grand Prairie.
0: Okay. Well, I was going to say your wife would love to stay at the Live by Lowe's by the new ballpark.
1: I went there. I went
0: that,
1: there,
0: that
1: man.
0: Place
1: we
0: is big league.
1: We went down there and walked. There's a Starbucks right down there. You know what I'm talking about? Like right down
0: yeah,
1: there.
0: Yeah, yeah.
1: And I took Julie to that Starbucks, and I saw that place. Let me ask you: is it real expensive?
0: If the Rangers are out of town, no.
1: Okay.
0: But I mean, yeah. So I mean, but you got to stay there at least once. There's a spa there as well that my wife loves. So.
1: And it's really nice, huh?
0: Oh, it's nice, and there's a swim up bar and all kinds of stuff there, and with a pool and everything.
1: Okay, so it's just called Lowe's, right?
0: Yes, Lowe's Hotel. There's two of them right there.
1: Okay, my man. Is there one better than the other, or are they the same?
0: The one that's connected to that Texas Live, but that's attached to the ballpark, that one's a little nicer.
1: Okay.
0: So look at that one first.
1: All right, I will. Thanks for the appreciate it very much. I know she made a reservation for some place, but I mean, you got to understand, people, if you're a poker player like me, who's not a professional, and you're married, and your wife travels with you, you have to think of her more than you. I could stay at the Motel 6 across the street. Although as I get older, it's not, you know, the Rain Man kicks into me a little bit. But you got to get a really, really nice place for her to be able to stay. Everybody understand that?
2: I hope so. Those hotels do look big league, Jim. They're awesome.
1: I think maybe I'll tell Julie that.
2: Wide receivers for the Giants, I got pulled up. I remember Calvin Austin started for them, the kid from Memphis. He was a Steeler.
1: Yeah. He never really canned up, but he made some plays. He can really run.
2: They drafted Malachi Fields from Notre Dame.
1: That's right. The 6'4 kid. I like that draft. Okay.
2: Yeah. They got Braxton Berrios, Jalen Hyatt from Tennessee. He's a fourth-year player. Those look like the... Oh, and then Malik Nabers, obviously.
1: Yes.
2: Oh, Juju Smith-Schuster they added. He might not make the team. I don't know if he will or not. And then Odell Beckham. So that's kind of... There's a bunch more, but those seem like the big ones to me here.
1: Thank you. Very nice.
2: Oh,
1: I like
2: Darius
1: that.
2: Slayton, I forgot, making $13 million from Auburn.
1: Darius Slayton. Gosh. He was with the Cowboys, wasn't he?
2: Yeah, I don't know.
1: I can't remember. Yeah.
2: It's his eighth season in the league, so he's probably been a few places at this point.
1: Wow. All right, very good. We're going to continue to take calls. Please, please, please, ladies and gentlemen, let's light them up. Okay, I want to talk to you. 405-900-9957. That is our Lucky Star line. Also, the Johnny's Charcoal Broiler text line, 405-900-9957. 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
1: I don't need to hear anything from anybody. 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Just play the game one way. You hit a ball in the gap, run. Boom, coming in hot.
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0: Let's do it. 405-900-9957. You're on the Sports Animal. Go ahead, please.
1: Hey, Jim.
0: What's up?
1: Going in a little different direction. Okay. I was wondering, I thought OSU had applied to be the host for first and second round games of the NCAA March Madness in Tulsa. And do you know if they succeeded?
0: I'm not sure. I think Let me think about this for a second.
1: I know next year it's going to be in Fort Worth.
0: Okay. So 2028 is going to be in Tulsa. So there you go. They won.
1: Okay.
0: They got it.
1: All right. That sounds good. Thank you
0: All
1: very
0: right.
1: much.
0: Appreciate it. Yep. Thank you, J-Mo. Very good.
2: At the Box Center? I don't know. Is that the big arena they got in
0: it's
2: town there?
0: BOK.
2: Oh, BOK. All right.
0: It's Bank of Oklahoma. It's called the BOK Center. Yeah. It's a good... It's a good, nice arena. They've done a great job in Tulsa. Tulsa is a really good city, man. I love the city. I really do. Great city. Oklahoma City's good too. Tulsa's really good. Good stuff. 405-900-9957 is the number. You're on the Sports Animal. Go ahead, please.
3: Good afternoon, Jim. This is Jorge. How are you?
0: I'm good, my man. How are you?
3: I'm doing great. It's been a long time since I've been back being able to call you. I don't know if you know this. My wife is a huge Cowboys fan, right?
0: Okay, okay.
3: I am a loving husband.
0: Yes.
3: I'm also a Steelers fan.
0: Oh, so gosh. Okay.
3: We have season tickets. We've had them for like 8 years, seven years now. And every time we go to a game, you know, as a loving husband, I'll wear cowboy stuff.
0: Oh,
3: she gets
0: man.
3: So mad. Oh. She's like, take that off. You're not a real fan. She said that if we ever go to Pittsburgh, she's not even putting black or yellow on. She does not like my team.
0: Oh,
3: she does
0: man.
3: Not care. She'll never wear it.
0: I like that. So I like that a lot.
3: So you're almost better off because I think real Cowboys fans don't want you wearing their stuff.
0: Well,
3: so you're probably better off setting up two fundraisers. One, where people pay money to not have you wear their stuff.
0: Oh, my gosh. Well, I don't know about that. I know that people, because of who I am, I think they'll go crazy if I have to wear a daggone Dallas Cowboy. They'll be coming out taking pictures with me and everything. Because I promise you this, if I'm a Dallas Cowboy fan, it's not going to be for a long, long, long time, you know? Unless Fat Boy in Pittsburgh stays there for a long time, which who knows, they might. Or I may have to change my mind, but... They got to start giving more money to the Cowboys if they want me because they got to get over $10,000. So, going to be interesting.
3: Yep. Well, I hope you get it. And I'm not happy with my car up there either. So, now I'm going to the Rangers games this week. And my hotel tomorrow at Live by Lowe's is only $220 for a room.
0: Oh, that's not terrible. Yeah. Not bad at all.
3: It comes and goes. Now, for Cowboy games during fall, you have to rent at least 2 days. Like, you can't book one night. You have to book two nights. And they start anywhere from $700 to $1,200 a night.
0: Yeah, I'm not doing that. I won't be doing that, for sure.
3: but sometimes it can be reasonable. Like, this week alone is $200 a night, so check that out, man.
0: All right, my man. Thank you, brother. Good to hear from you again, Don't go so long without calling. Good man, Jorge. Hey, look up. Are the Rangers in town this weekend? Friday night, Saturday night? I wonder if they're home.
2: They are. Home against the Angels.
0: That's not good. Then that's going to make it more expensive.
2: Very well could. It's the Angels, though. Jen, no one wants to go see the Angels.
0: People will go, though. You know that. What I need to do is I need to wait until baseball season's over. And when the Cowboys are out of town, hopefully that'll match up with a poker tournament down there. I will tell you, a few poker players out there, this casino down there, this Palace Poker, is like a gem like that people don't know about. I didn't know about it until a couple months ago when I went down there and played. And it is, I mean, it's beautiful. Not only is it beautiful, they got a lot of tables and unbelievable food. People came in to eat dinner who weren't playing poker. That's how good their food is. I saw these two couples come in. They just sat down and played. Crazy.
2: That's not the one that's right there on the border, is it? That's the big
0: one. No, that's in Oklahoma.
2: That's in Oklahoma.
0: That's Windstar.
2: Windstar.
0: Yeah. Windstar used to play a lot of good tournaments, but they don't do it anymore.
2: Really?
0: Oklahoma, unfortunately, Oklahoma City anything around Oklahoma City and any and WinStar nowadays do not play real good poker. I mean, they got some decent poker tournaments, but they're not like the ones that people come from other places to play. But Durant does it, and Tulsa does it.
2: Is it like the sportsbook deal? Like, a lot of the Vegas casinos haven't invested heavily in their sportsbooks because that's not really where their bread is buttered, is the sportsbook. Is it kind of the same thing for a poker
0: room?
2: Yeah,
0: that's what it is. Yeah, that's what it is. But those places I'm talking about have poker. You know, like Riverwind and Grand Casino, where I do my show, they all have poker. Those have poker rooms.
2: Just not great tournaments.
0: They just don't play. Now, Grand Casino plays a couple of tournaments during the week, you know, but they're like $100, $150. I'm not poo-pooing that. It's a great place to go play. I think I told you, if you want to go play a good tournament, that's where you should go, because they got some pretty good tournaments out there. They'll get 60, 70 people for a tournament. But I'm looking at the ones that are going to get 500 people. See what I'm saying? If I'm going to go and waste the time, and not waste, but be away from my family for a long period of time, I want the I don't want to go and win like $2,000 or something. You know, I'd like to win $50,000. It's just the way I am. And I know. I don't win 50, but I'm gonna. My number one cash so far ever is 38,000. That's my number one cash, and I am hoping that in the next year or so, I will surpass that. I'm hoping. All right. Continue. 405-900-9957. Let's get back to the phones. You're on the Sports Animal. Go ahead, please.
4: Hey, Jim. Longtime listener. First time caller.
0: Hey, how you doing? Thanks for calling. What's up?
4: Doing pretty good. I have an observation and a question. I've been watching a lot of WNBA. Olivia Miles is a rookie. I think you'd really like her game.
0: I don't like any of their games, but I have heard about her. She's like incredible for a rookie.
4: Just because she's kind of old school, she really loves getting to the basket, and she's got these reverse layups and everything. I think you'd appreciate that part of it. It's but I didn't realize the WNBA, when they do their draft for the. You have to. They look at 2 years worth of your record instead of one in terms of who's going to have the best odds for the lottery.
0: Oh, I didn't know that.
4: I thought that would be interesting for the NBA to maybe implement. It would kind of help with some tanking. You just can't decide halfway through the season. We're not going to make the playoffs, so let's tank. It's not going to give you great odds if you had an average season last year.
0: Okay. All right. That's interesting.
4: Yeah. And then my question. So, on the topic of the draft, what if they did a snake draft?
0: What do you mean?
4: So that's where, yes, you might draft first, but your second round pick isn't the first of the second round. It's the last.
0: Oh.
4: And it kind of zigzags back and forth.
0: Oh, you mean kind of like the when you draft for fantasy football?
4: Exactly.
0: Wow, that's interesting. Yeah, you know, the problem is that the daggone NBA is so set in their ways, man. And they're, it's really hard for them to figure out how to do something different. So I don't know. They need to do something different for sure. That's for sure.
4: And because doing the snake, if the really good teams, it would make their second round pick. I know with NBA, the draft doesn't go that deep, but their second round pick's more valuable because basically the champion would pick back to back.
0: Yeah. No, I understand. No, it's an interesting way. They need to do something because the tanking has just gotten out of hand. Out of hand.
4: Yeah, I agree.
0: All right, brother. Thanks. Good stuff. Appreciate the call. That's the most I've talked with a caller about WNBA since I've been.
2: He was getting to the draft point, though.
0: That's good. It's good. That's fine with me. I don't mind people that want to watch the WNBA. All I ever want is I don't want them to shove it down my throat. And ESPN does it every single day. No matter what you're wearing, no matter what you're watching, they're shoving it down your throat. That and your boys from the WWE.
2: They do that. That's crazy.
0: Golly, it's unbelievable, dude.
2: That shows you it's struggling by how much they're promoting it. The WWE, that is. They have not met the number. They paid God knows how much money for that.
0: They're losing money, aren't they?
2: You bet.
0: ESPN, man, whoever runs that place up there, sometimes they do some really stupid things, man. They really do. Just don't understand it, but whatever. Back to the phones. You're on the Sports Animal. Go ahead, please.
5: Hi, can you hear me?
0: Yeah, what's up, man?
5: So I'm a big OSU wrestling fan. I was just curious, like, when you think they'll win another national title?
0: Well, I got to tell you, man, they're getting closer and closer to Penn State. And what they had, I think they had three freshmen that did three freshmen win a national championship? I think they did, yeah. Right? Yeah. And yeah. Then the one kid, what's his name? The kid that came in late and then took over and won the whole thing? Forrest. What's his name? Forrest?
5: Yeah.
0: Wow, man. I watched him wrestle at the championships, man. It was he's unbelievable. For as young as he is, that's crazy. So he's built, that coach is doing a great job, and they got some money behind it. They're building new stuff for him. So I would think that in the next couple years that I think they'll challenge Penn State. I think they will with the new coach and everything. You, what do you think?
5: Well, I don't know. I give it like probably 3-4 years. It's just Penn State's so dominant right now.
0: They are amazing. They are amazing. And you know what? Obviously, if you follow it, you know the reason why is because Penn State is where all the daggone professionals, I mean, the dudes that are big time train. So if Oklahoma State could get a better facility where people might want to train, that'll make people want to go here even more, you know?
5: Yeah, 100%. Well, thank you so much.
0: Okay, brother. Appreciate you. Yeah, I mean, it's exciting. I mean, we haven't talked about wrestling in a long, long, long time, and I am not the most massive wrestling fan in the world, but I will tell you that this coach is big time, and he had three dudes that won national championships as freshmen, and they think that at least two of them might win all four. That's how good they are. That's how good they are.
2: Didn't you say, no, Brock Lesnar's from Minnesota. It wasn't Brock Lesnar that wins.
0: No, it's the other guy. The guy that does the radio, that does the television, black guy. You know what I'm talking about?
2: I don't.
0: Yeah, he does. He does.
2: Oh, Daniel Cormier.
0: Daniel Cormier. He's from Oklahoma State. That's UFC.
2: That's right.
0: Okay. Well, that's real.
2: Well, and Brock Lesnar did USC for a while.
0: That's right. He did. Yeah. Hey, but I don't mind if he gets married. I'm married. I saw him married on here. I don't mind if he goes over there if he wants to make some money.
2: Yeah.
0: I don't. You're going to find something with me, dude. I don't care what anybody does. You know what? I don't care if you dress like a woman or if you're a woman, you dress like a man. I don't care. I don't care what you do in your bedroom. I don't care about any of it. You see what I'm saying? Two things. One, we're all going to find out when we die what's the truth. Two, just don't shove it in my face. Don't make me, every time I pick up my phone, see what's going on. I don't want to see it. I mean, I'm not, everybody thinks I'm this massive misogynist and I'm horrible and blah, blah, blah, blah, blah. No, just, I have my ways that I believe in. You can believe what you want. I'm never going to go against somebody who believes differently than me. We live in a country where you can talk about anything you want to talk about. And I'm with that. I'm with that. OSU has a current UFC champion that moved to Stillwater to train with David Taylor. There you go. Thank you, Preston. I did not know that. Well, I'm telling you, David Taylor, man, he is the, I think 10, 15 years from now, I may not be on the planet anymore, but I think there are going to be people talking about him as one of the best coaches of all time. And I'll tell you something. You're not from here, J-Mo, but I will tell you, dude, OSU wrestling is huge. When I was there, for about a 20-year period, dude, they were incredible. They did it for a while, then Iowa dominated for a while, then OSU dominated again, and now Penn State has just been killing it. You know, killing it.
2: Big 12, because Iowa State was good for a period of time, too, or something.
0: Oh, Iowa State's usually good, yeah. They're good. They just never as good as Iowa. You know? But anyway, it's good stuff. I don't go to wrestling. I tell you, I told this story about, you know, I come down from Maryland. You'll love this story, dude. I'm a storyteller, if you haven't noticed. I come down from Maryland, and, you know, wrestling in back in Maryland was not very big, but I knew some of the wrestlers. I mean, it was pretty cool. I liked them. Anyway, we come out here to Oklahoma to go to school at Oklahoma State, and on a Saturday, I'm sleeping in. It's not football or baseball. It's like in the middle, you know, I got a day off. So I'm sleeping in, and I think about 11:30, I'm still in bed, and the guy's coming, knocking on my door, get me out of the dorm and say, come on, man, we're going to a wrestling match. I said, wrestling match? The heck do I want to go to a wrestling match? He said, come on, man, you're going to love it. So we go down there. Of course, we get unbelievable seats because we're football players, and I'm sitting in like the third row. We're sitting right down on the floor. And Oklahoma and Oklahoma State, bedlam. And it was incredible. That's back when OU was good. OU hadn't been good in a long while, but they were really good back then. And they had this heavyweight. His name was Dr. Death, Steve Williams. He turned into a WWE wrestler. But back then it was something different. and look him up, Dr. Death, Steve Williams. And I saw him in Japan when I was playing baseball. They were over there wrestling, and like I went to the Hard Rock, and he was in there, and I went in, and I talked to him. He's passed away. He was a really good dude, but I had a great time with him. Because, you know, when you're in Japan, whenever you can see somebody from where you're from, it's really cool. Anyway, he is like the best heavyweight in the world right then. I mean, the guy's amazing. And we had this kid who weighed like 460 pounds, because back then there were no weight limits, right? His name was Shelton, something Shelton. Anyway, the OSU, I'll say we because I was at OSU, we are down in the match going into it by like 4 points. So all Dr. Death has to do is just not get pinned, and OU wins. And Dr. Death got off balance, and big Mitch, it's Mitch Shelton, that's what it was. Mitch Shelton, he's got his 470 pounds on him, and he pounced on him on the ground because he was off balance, and he pinned him, and we rushed the mat, dude. It was unbelievable. I mean, a massive upset like that. Oh, my gosh. Anybody else? But was anybody else there? I was there, man. It was incredible. I couldn't believe it. And Dr. Death was so mad because it was like a, I mean, it was like when Appalachian State beat Michigan in football. I mean, that was what it was like. And he beat Dr. Death, and we all came flying out, man. It was awesome.
2: Dr. Death, Hall of Famer in wrestling.
0: Oh, yeah. He's unbelievable. He died, though.
2: He had throat cancer, it says.
0: I know, man. He was a really good dude. But I remember I was in Japan, man. And you know what I did? I'm an idiot. You got all these big, huge wrestlers, right? And they're in their own little room in the Hard Rock in Tokyo. And I go to the edge of the room. They wouldn't let you in. So I just yelled, I love Mitch Shelton. He turned his head around, and he kind of recognized. I don't think he recognized me. He was like coming over to me, but I had that long hair and beard, and he knew I was playing baseball over there. And he goes, Traber? I said, yeah, man, Dr. Death, what are you doing, dude? Come on in, man. Bo, you got a couple players with you? Bring them in. So me and like two of my buddies, Japanese guys, went in, and we drank with the big wrestlers, man. It was pretty cool, man. Dr. Death, God rest his soul.
2: They say he got the nickname in junior high. He had to wrestle with like an old school wrestling mask because he shattered his nose. And one of the school's coaches called him Dr. Death.
0: Wow.
2: Because he looked like a lunatic, I'm sure, in the hockey mask.
0: Crazy. Here it is. Listen to this. Top five wrestling titles. Listen to this, okay? Number five, Oklahoma was 7. Number 4, Iowa State with 8. Number 3, Penn State with 14. Number 2, Iowa with 24, and Oklahoma State with 34 championships. Somebody who was an OSU guy went to school with me up there and said rumors were that it got so loud after that pin that light bulb shattered. I don't doubt it. I've never heard anything like it. It was crazy. Then we left there and we weren't drinking. And I'm telling you right now, by about 5:30, dude, I was like, 3 sheets to the wind, man. 4 sheets to the wind. 7 sheets to the wind. Whatever that saying is. All right, so no genie break. Let's get some more calls. Stay with us on The Animal.
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0: Here today in studio. Get ready because the heat is coming. The heat is coming. 405-900-9957. I forgot to say to everybody, of course people know it around here, but Dr. Death was also a big-time football player for OU. Offensive lineman. He was really good.
1: You showed me a picture of him. That is a big man.
0: Oh, he was a big man, yeah, no doubt. You should have seen him when he was wrestling. I mean, like professional wrestling, like over in Japan.
1: I'm going to tell you right now, Jim, when I get off here, I'm going to go watch some of his professional wrestling highlights. I swear I am.
0: Good. Tell me what you saw. He's a bad man. A bad man. He really was. All right. Let's get back to the phones. 405-900-9957. You're on The Sports Animal. Go ahead, please.
2: Good evening, Jim.
0: How you doing? Good. Sean, how are you?
2: Good. Yeah. I got invited by a friend to the Comets game last night. And, you know, it was really good just hearing the crack of the bat again and
0: Seeing
2: the green grass. Yeah, it was cool.
0: Yeah, that's cool.
2: Anyway,
0: man.
2: I want to ask you about the union and the salary cap.
0: Yes.
2: The ironic thing about that is a salary cap would benefit like 95% of the MLB players, if not more.
0: Well, people could argue that. I mean, there's all different arguments. I think whenever people bring that up, what the players say is that we understand that a salary cap helps the highest paid players because they're going to continue to pay them no matter what. And then the younger guys are the ones that get screwed a little bit. But every player realizes that they want to be the ones that are the big ones that are played. So, you know, you don't want to be a guy who gets to the big leagues and you're there for a year or so. You're doing really, really well. Here comes a salary cap. And yeah, the next 2 years you might make more money, but you're not going to make as much as you could have if there wasn't a salary cap. Does that make sense?
2: Well,
0: not really.
2: But the thing is the best players are just, that's going to be a small pool.
0: Yeah, I mean, it's a little bigger than you think. But what you're saying, I know what you're saying. You're right on the money. People always bring that up, and it's a solid thing to bring up. But the Players Association just doesn't care about that. I mean, it's just the way it is. The Players Associations care the most about the people that are the best players. It's just the way it is, whether you like it or not. I say we because I'm a part of it, but that's the way they do it.
2: Yeah, you know what? The answer could be as simple as that. But to me, it seems like they need to, and this is an all sports, maybe establish a top salary, right?
0: Yeah.
2: Because even, like, take the NFL, even if they raise the salary cap, all they're going to do is just pay the quarterbacks that much more, you know?
0: That's true. But you know what, though? You know who could do them themselves? The owners could do that. Just stop spending. That's all they got to do. If you get a player and that player says, I want $200 million for 5 years, you say, this is what we can do. If you don't like it, go somewhere else. And if all the owners did that and didn't collude, because we all know they're really good at colluding, if they did that, if they had the guts to do that, then salaries would automatically come down. But they don't understand that, you know, because they can't get out of their own way. That's the problem, Sean. I promise you it is. All they got to do is say that. All the owners have to do is say, this is how much I'm going to pay you. If you don't like it, then we're going to trade you. And, you know, if they don't want to do it, then, I mean, all you got to do, here, listen to this. You're in your last year. You're making $20 million. You're an all-star. You're a really good player. You're coming up for your contract. Here comes the trading deadline in August. You go to that player's agent and say, here's the deal. This is the contract we want to give you. We want to give you 5 years for $150 at $30 million. And they go, well, we want 5 years for $200 at $40 million. And you say, we can't do that. The most we can do is $30 million. And if they say, well, sorry, forget it, then you trade him and get what you can get for him. But they'll never do that, Sean, because they can't get out of their way. They're like little children. But I'll tell you this, they're like me if I was an owner. I would probably want to spend as much as I possibly could. But that's what it is. If they did that, then you know what the Players Association would do? Then they'd finally talk to the owners and say, okay, all right, look, what are we going to do about this? Because we think some of our players are underpaid. But they don't do that. Does that make any sense to you?
2: Yeah, it makes perfect sense.
0: You're the man, Sean.
2: One more question, I'll take it off.
0: Go right ahead.
2: If after they hired Steelers hired McCarthy, like say in two days or 3 days later, they signed Kyler Murray. Would you have perhaps changed your mind?
0: No, because I don't think the guy's going to win. And if he proves me wrong, Sean, I'll be happy for you and every Steeler fan alive. Yeah. And down deep, I'll probably be happy that they won. I just don't think he can. If this was Aaron Rodgers 10 years ago, I wouldn't have gone anywhere because he carried the team in Green Bay.
2: Yeah, I didn't like the McCarthy hire either, mainly because it's a retread in the Steelers. In my lifetime, the three coaches they hired were all first-time.
0: Exactly. Coaches. Why didn't they go after the dude in Seattle, man? Bring in offense. I mean, it would have been unbelievable. And then maybe bring in Willis or go after Kyler Murray and then start really getting after it. Let me tell you something, dude. They got a nice receiver core. They really do. They really do, man. I love the Bernard kid from Alabama. And then that little white kid from Iowa looks pretty good. And then you got Metcalf and Pittman. I mean, and then good tight ends. They're good. Yeah, wide receiver.
2: Yeah.
0: So I agree. It just drives me crazy. But I want them to win. But if they don't win, it'll bother me, but not as much as it usually does. You know what I'm saying? Because I just think this guy's not the answer. So sorry, Sean. I talk too much. Good hearing from you, brother.
2: All right, man. See you,
0: man. Bye-bye. Hey, listen, if you're a Steelers fan, I'll still talk about the Steelers. I mean, I'll still talk about them all year long if you want to. I'm just going to be cheering for another team. And you got to get the money in, ladies and gentlemen, if you want me to cheer for the team you want me to cheer for. That sounded like something that Kamala Harris would have said.
1: Their loss won't tear you up as much as your new Cowboys fandom loss.
0: No, if they get over 10,000, baby. Dallas Cowboys. Heck, I may even go down to a game. What do you think about that?
1: Hey, I'll be right there with you, Jeff.
0: Okay. All right, boy. Good job today.
1: We'll see you tomorrow.
0: See you, man. We'll take an OG&E break. We'll come back. Mr. Al Eschbeck is next on the Leader in Sports, The Animal.
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0: The official end of summer is actually September 22nd. 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
19: We're back in studio today, and I'm joined by the legend of radio, king of the midgets, and the world champion at Freecell. He is also a member of the Broadcast and Journalism Hall of Fame in the state of Oklahoma, Mr. Al Eschbach. And this show's known as the Dominant
20: Duo.
19: How are you doing today, Mr.
20: Eschbach? Good! To say the least, just thinking that football is nearing.
19: It really is. We are getting
20: one more weekend. Is this weekend the last weekend? Are we get off?
19: This coming weekend is the last one because you and I won't be on the following weekend, but there will be football.
20: Yeah.
19: So it's 2 weeks from Friday when OU opens up. I know. Crazy. Crazy, crazy, crazy. Heard anything good at all?
20: No, and if I did, I wouldn't tell you.
19: Okay, that's fair.
20: Why, have you?
19: No, I have heard. Yeah, I did. Last week I talked to a guy who knows a lot about OSU, and I heard some things about it. So it's kind of interesting. I think that they feel pretty good about their skill positions, and they think that Mester Maker is like a sponge. You know, like you tell him something and he knows what he's supposed to do. But are they going to block people? I think they're concerned about that, too.
20: Yeah.
19: You know, so.
20: Well, everything. You know, it's crazy, Jim. Now, look at OU. Remember that schedule was supposed to get easier this year?
19: Because they didn't do it. Because they went from 8 to 9 and they switched everything up.
20: Yeah, you're right.
19: That's what happened. They really got screwed, if you want to tell the truth.
20: You know what teams we don't talk enough about? Or Mississippi and A&M. They're both ranked ahead of OU. I know you got to get them at home, but OU got to play them.
19: No, I'm with you. They got a tough schedule. Matter of fact, let me, I pulled something. Let me look at something here real quick. I wanted to read to you. It's a perfect time to bring it up here. Let me look here at my photos. Go to my library. Okay, here it is. This is right now the AP poll. Is that you typing? What are you typing?
20: Yes. I'm typing out next year's schedule. See what
19: okay, good.
20: Next year.
19: Okay, listen to this. So here are the teams that play the most top 25 opponents. You ready?
20: Go ahead.
19: Seven of them is Arkansas, Texas, and Kentucky. They play seven top 25 teams. The team that's playing six, OU, Michigan, Mississippi State, Ohio State, Ole Miss, A&M. The team that's playing five teams that are in the top 25, Missouri, Florida, LSU, Nebraska, Northwestern, Minnesota, Purdue, Washington, Auburn, USC, and South Carolina. And then the teams that are playing four, and this is why I like Oregon, Alabama. Isn't that interesting about Alabama? People aren't
20: really
19: talking.
20: Interesting.
19: If one of those quarterbacks is good,
20: right,
19: they might be there.
20: Yep.
19: Michigan State, Stanford, Georgia, Tennessee, Vanderbilt, Indiana, Rutgers. I wonder what that Cincinnati. I don't know what that W is. It might be Wisconsin. It's a weird W, but anyway. So you can see that you look at the top. Texas has seven teams, Al, that are in the Big Ten or that are in the top 25.
20: That's crazy.
19: By the way, Feinbaum has said, "I don't know how people realistically think Oklahoma's going to finish in the top 10." So there you go. Feinbaum does not think that OU is going to get back to the playoff, but whatever. I mean, we'll see. They got a tough schedule. I mean, if somebody says they're not going to get to the playoff, I can't tell them they're crazy. But I think that they probably should if their offense is better. What'd you get for next year?
20: I can't. It's not printing out because the dates have not been set.
19: Oh,
20: so,
19: okay.
20: Blaine will be out there telling us who they're playing the SEC next year.
19: Well, is, I think is it finally, the exact opposite?
20: I think that, no, it's not. No, no. I think they're playing Arkansas next year.
19: Oh, well, that's good. That'll be great.
20: Yeah.
19: And that's that'll be the first time ever in the regular season?
20: Since the 20s.
19: Oh, my gosh. Is that just an embarrassment? I mean, are you kidding me? I mean, it's just ridiculous that they were never scheduled. Maybe when they were in the Southwest Conference. I mean, they couldn't have done it then. Well, I wonder why, man. That doesn't make any sense.
20: That makes no sense.
19: I wonder who that was. You think it might have been old? What's his name down there in Arkansas? What's the old guy? Yeah, Broyles. You think that was him? Maybe.
20: No, I don't know. I don't know.
19: I just think that's really weird. That
20: it's really weird, incredibly weird.
19: Two states that are that close. I mean, obviously, right next to each other. What, it's about a 3.5-hour drive, and they've never played each other.
20: Yeah.
19: Meanwhile, Oklahoma State has played them.
20: No, yeah, Oklahoma State's played them a ton.
19: Yeah, and
20: Oklahoma State used to play them every year.
19: I know, and that's got to be the old guy not wanting to Broyles not wanting to play the big boy.
20: Broyles has been gone a long time.
19: Good point. No, that's a really good point. He has been gone. I don't understand it, though. I don't understand why they don't play each other. I'd love to, find out. What do you got? You got anything?
20: I hope I got this right here now. Let's see here what I got. 2027. Come on.
19: I got it right here. You ready?
20: Go ahead.
19: They're playing Auburn, LSU, Alabama, Arkansas, Tennessee.
20: Where are they playing them at?
19: That's interesting. Okay, I got it. I'm sorry. It was really small. Let me make it bigger. Okay, at Auburn, at LSU, Alabama at home, Arkansas at home, Tennessee at home, Missouri at home, at Ole Miss, and then Texas, and then at Vanderbilt. That's going to be a little bit easier.
20: Much easier.
19: Yeah, although, you do have at LSU and at Auburn. Those won't be easy.
20: Yeah.
19: They did win at Auburn, though.
20: Yes, they did.
19: And then Missouri at home, Tennessee, Arkansas, at Ole Miss. They'll lose their quarterback, though.
20: Yeah, they lose Chambliss.
19: Here's it. Blaine just said, here it is, Utah State at SMU at Jerry's World, then San Diego State, and then the ones that I just
20: That's a lot easier than this schedule.
19: Yep. Although I do agree, I think it's Tram, or did you say? No, you're the one that's been saying at SMU will not be easy.
20: No, yeah, you're right, yeah.
0: Why is that at Jerry's World?
19: Because, you didn't want to go to their little stadium and have all SMU people.
0: Wow.
19: See what I'm saying?
20: You make more money. Yeah, they're going to make a lot more money.
19: Okay. Tony, look up SMU's stadium. I think their stadium holds like 35,000 or something. And it's a really nice little stadium, but OU fans wouldn't be able to get tickets.
20: And SMU's going to win a ton of money on the game.
19: Oh, there's no doubt.
20: Right?
19: Yeah. No, they're, that's right. It's going to be really good for them. Yeah.
0: Gerald J. Ford Stadium.
19: Yeah. How many?
0: 33-2.
19: See? That's so small, dude. OU's is 90. Think about that. All the schools in the SEC are almost every one of them is every one of them is twice that.
20: I would think so.
19: Yeah. I don't know how big Vanderbilt
20: or Kentucky are.
19: Yeah, I don't know about their stadiums, but I'll bet you they're at least 50
20: ones,
19: grand.
20: Yeah, yeah.
19: Some of these other stadiums, obviously, Tennessee is massive. Alabama's massive.
20: I'm thinking, and this is crazy. What if OU, and people are going to go, this can't happen, but they're going to be underdog in three of their first five games. What if they lose those three games to Michigan, Georgia, and Texas?
19: If they do that, then they have to run the table, and then they'll be on the bubble. That'd be my guess.
20: And they won't get in, like Texas didn't get in last year.
19: Well, because I'll tell you what's going to hurt them is that what game will be a good win? A&M will be good. Mississippi will be good.
20: Yeah.
19: Who else?
20: A&M, Mississippi, that's it.
19: That's about it. Yeah, so you had five games that were considered hard games, let's say, and you lose three of them. That could hurt them. That's why they have to beat Michigan.
20: Absolutely. Because if they don't beat Michigan, the pressure is on them. I mean, and we talked about Georgia. Georgia's going to be a juggernaut.
19: They are loaded.
0: You got to beat Texas, man, too.
19: Well, here's the deal, though, Tony. Here's the deal. if you lose to Michigan, then you've got the two best teams in the SEC, one at home and one on neutral field. So if you lose those, then you're in trouble. But if you beat Michigan, you could very well lose. Oh, they got to go to Florida, too, which is, I don't know. We'll see. Florida. We're going to see how good they are. Everybody keeps saying they're going to be good. New coach. Going to be taking them a little while, you know?
20: Yeah.
0: By the way, Vanderbilt University, their stadium, 40,035.
19: Well, that's tiny. Yeah, okay. There you go. I wonder what
20: Kentucky is.
19: Kentucky is. I know all the big boys are huge, but.
20: Yeah.
19: I played in South Carolina Stadium.
0: Kroger Field seats 61,000.
19: See? That's almost double. South Carolina is a big stadium. I played in that stadium, man. It's loud there, too. Really loud. Florida's big. All of them are big.
20: Yeah. LSU, Texas, A&M. Yeah.
19: So that's a really smart thing to get SMU and OU to play.
20: Yeah, you make a lot more money. I mean, look at all the tickets they're going to sell.
19: Yeah. What'll be interesting is that the fans, some of them will go down there, but will a whole bunch of them go to both Texas and the SMU game?
20: Well, a bunch went to BYU.
19: Yeah.
0: That was over 10 years ago, though.
19: No, that was. They're still going, though, Tony. Yeah, I mean, it's a little bit more. I mean, things are more expensive, obviously. But, that'll be. The cool thing about going down there is if you really don't want spend a lot of money, you can drive down in the morning, go to the game, and drive back in the evening.
20: That's
19: if you
20: right.
19: want to. I mean, if you don't want to spend a lot of money, what do you got to do? Eat lunch.
20: It could be a night game.
19: Well, it's no idea. Yeah. No, you're right. It could be a night game.
0: It's more like a journalistic approach to it, though, man. You want to go down and have a good time, especially if they win, you know? You want to celebrate a little bit.
19: Well, sure, Tony, but if you can't afford to do all that.
0: Yeah, you're right.
19: But you could still go to the game. Yeah, that's all I'm saying.
0: Fair enough.
19: I mean, if the game was at A&M, you couldn't do that. That's what I'm saying. That's why Dallas is nice, because it's so easy to get to from up here in Oklahoma.
20: What's OSU's non-con schedule next year?
19: Well, you mean in 27?
20: Yeah.
19: I don't have any idea. Tony, you want to look up OSU schedule for 27? I know they play, they got some big boys coming up. Oregon, they're done with now.
20: They're done with Oregon.
0: At home against Western Illinois, September 4th. At Arkansas, September 11th. September 18th, Tulsa and Stillwater.
19: See, there you go. They can play at Arkansas.
20: No, it's going to be interesting to see what new coach does there, too.
19: I know. There's a lot of new coaches.
20: Yep.
19: And I'm wondering what coaches this year on the hot seat?
20: Well, Baylor, he's definitely on the hot
19: seat. Definitely on the hot seat. He's been on the hot seat for like 3 years. He keeps keeping his job.
20: I don't know if anybody in the SEC said they all got fired. Norvell at Florida State is definitely on the hot seat.
19: Yep, I agree with you on that. Trying to think. Anybody in the Big Ten? Penn State's got a new coach. No, not Ohio State, not Oregon.
20: Indiana is the only owed him second year at Purdue.
19: Yeah, which I'll continue to say I think he made a mistake there.
20: Well, Wisconsin, he's on the hot seat.
19: Definitely. Nebraska?
20: I don't think he's on the hot seat.
19: Fickle. Doc Shaw just said fickle. you go. Doc Shaw's a big Wisconsin fan. You're exactly right, Doc. There is no doubt about it. No doubt about it. He doesn't like it.

0: What? Yes.
1: Yeah, I mean, if he were to rip off a 6-6 or something like that, he'd probably be gone.
2: They're so close.
1: Yeah, they're just. I mean, it's crazy that this is his fifth year, Al. I mean, he hasn't really done very much.
0: No.
1: You know, talking about what a great job it is.
0: They got a veteran quarterback, so. And then he gets out of the Notre Dame series. I mean, this guy's a piece of work, is he not?
1: By the way, you know they renewed.
0: Oh, did they really?
1: Yes, they did. I think it comes back in 28. Tony, will you just look that up real quick? But yeah.
0: Well, then that's good. I'll take that back. Then.
1: While you were gone, I think the people who run the two universities said, you know what, to Lincoln Riley. They don't even know if he's going to be the coach.
0: Yeah. That's a great point, Jim. I think you're right. They know,
1: but hey, it is definitely renewed. Do you see, find anything, Tony?
2: 110 mil over 10 years.
1: Yeah, but what is it? When's it start? 28? First game, 28?
2: Oh, that was the first contract. I'm sorry. Okay. When did he do this?
1: I don't know. I just heard last week in passing that the two of them were going to renew. Now, maybe I was wrong. Maybe I was dreaming. But I think I'm almost positive that they said they were going to renew. So, I don't know. But I promise you, if USC is listening to Lincoln Riley, that's ridiculous. And I would say that if it's Bob Stoops. This isn't against Lincoln Riley.
0: Yeah.
1: I mean, USC and Notre Dame is a staple. And Notre Dame's schedule is just a joke. Remember how Notre Dame used to have, like, the best schedule in the country? Year after year?
0: The two programs have agreed for home and home series 2030 through 33.
1: Okay, there you go. So it wasn't 2028, it's 2030.
0: 2030, okay. Four straight years.
1: Yeah. Well, I wonder, what are the chances that he'll be there? He better win. He better win
0: you're
1: big.
0: You're right.
1: Better win big.
0: You surprised he didn't try to get a pro job?
1: I'm going to answer your question with a question, which we're not supposed to do, but you think anybody would want him?
0: I don't know. That's a,
1: not as a head coach. I don't think so.
0: Oh, well, Lil Kingsbury got a head coaching job.
1: Yeah, I know that. That was, you're right. And Kingsbury was worse than he was.
0: Yeah.
1: Lincoln Riley is a brilliant offensive coordinator, and he's a good head coach. He's not a great head coach. He's a good head coach.
0: Yep.
1: Would you say that?
0: Yeah.
1: I'm not going to say he's a bum, but I don't know, man.
0: We forget the talent that he inherited at OU.
1: Yeah. Bob did it on purpose.
0: Yep. You're right.
1: I mean, he did it on purpose. Guy's
0: and
1: amazing.
0: I'd love to put your truth serum in, Bob, and say if you had to do it all over. And I bet Bob would say, I would not have resigned then.
1: You think so?
0: Yeah.
1: Wow.
0: I think what Lincoln did to him, yeah, I do.
1: I think, love that.
0: Why would Bob want to reward Lincoln Riley now?
1: I think that you might be, somebody asked me if Lemmy's not on a hot seat, is he?
0: Somewhat, but I don't know why he should be, man.
1: I think he's done a pretty good job down there.
0: Yeah.
1: I mean, at that school.
0: They're losing a lot of close games.
1: Now, are you breaking story here that you think that Bob Stoops might have stayed?
0: If you put your truth to him, I'd put money that he would have stayed. Probably would have won a national championship.
1: I love that. I love hearing that. That is really cool. I never in my wildest dreams thought that might be true.
0: Yeah.
1: That's really cool.
0: Yeah. I mean, what Lincoln did to everybody, why should Bob have rewarded Lincoln Riley?
1: I'm on your side on this, but I didn't think that maybe Bob would. Wow, we get a couple beers in him one night. We need to straight out ask him because you know alcohol is very similar to a daggone truth serum. Did you know that?
0: It's about identical.
1: Oh man, that is beautiful. Absolutely beautiful. Well, yeah, they may have won the national championship. I'll tell you that because he did leave them with a squad, man. He really did.
0: Yeah, he left him with unbelievable talent.
1: Yeah. By the way, I just want to throw this out at you while you're talking about it. You see what Stripling's been doing in preseason? In, like, the preseason camps and stuff with the 49ers?
0: No.
1: Oh, my gosh. He is killing it. Matter of fact, Trent Williams said, how did this guy go so low in the draft? He said, I don't like OSU at all, but this dude is big league. That's what he didn't say big league, but yeah, Trent Williams said that. And of course, he went from OSU to Mississippi. But let me tell you something. We liked him when he came out of high school.
0: Oh, yeah.
1: And that was one of the only kids. I think OU wanted him a little bit too. And OSU got him because what? somebody else went with him or something?

0: something? What was that? I can't remember.
1: Where did he play high school at?
0: Edmund Santa Fe.
1: Okay.
0: Yeah, I mean, he was a stud. And now, I mean, they're talking about, they just think he is incredible. So that's really cool for him. Because he had to go through some rough years at OSU because they couldn't get the ball to him. But he's a good player. 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

0: some trouble, Al. I do. I really do. I think that they've got a couple guys like Mookie Betts, who's older. I just don't like what's going on out there very much. I got a stat for you that's going to blow your mind.
1: Kyle Tucker?
0: No, he's terrible. Golly, man. He's been dropping the ball and everything out there in the outfield.
1: $240 million contract.
0: I know. Isn't that beautiful? That's just beautiful. I was going to say this. The Los Angeles Dodgers, in games this year where they have played a team that is either 500 or better, they are 33-33. Okay? They've been beaten up on the really bad teams. And I'm telling you, the Cubs are really good. The Brewers are really good. The Red Sox are really good. Chicago White Sox somehow are really good. There's some teams that can beat them, and lately they've been getting swept. Now, I will tell you this, Al, and you know we talk about this all the time. Sometimes when teams win a championship or maybe two, they get a little bit bored and they don't care that much. But I don't know if that's what it is. We'll see if they can just turn it on, Al.
1: Yeah, I mean, I just go back to last year, and if Toronto didn't choke it off, I mean, it's just unbelievable.
0: I know.
1: In that series.
0: Yeah, I mean, they went to seven games. I talked about the Yankees when they won three in a row back in the late 90s until the Diamondbacks beat them. In their three World Series, they went 12-1. Okay? They went 4-0, 4-0, 4-1. So, I mean, last year, Toronto took them to seven games. So I'm just saying.
1: And they had the lead, you know, big lead in the both
0: exactly,
1: games.
0: Exactly. So let's see what happens. I've gone out on a limb and say I think they're not winning it. I really like what the Cubbies are doing. I really do. Have you seen that? You probably haven't seen that Crow Armstrong kid. Oh, my gosh. He is so good. Center fielder, little white dude, left-hander. He is incredible, Al. Matter of fact, he's fighting for the MVP right now in the National League.
1: Well, you know, it's interesting they're doing it out of Horton, Cade Horton.
0: I know.
1: Has it Tommy John, who died this weekend.
0: I know it. Yeah, I saw that. Tommy John.
1: 83 years old, Tommy John.
0: Yep. He was a great, great pitcher, man. And then,
1: oh, yeah, he was.
0: And then in the old age when I faced him when he was about 40, he was cutting the ball a little bit, and the ball was moving all over. But, hey, if you're 43 years old, do whatever the heck you want to do, right, if you don't get caught. But then to have a surgery named after you, how cool is that?
1: That is unbelievable.
0: That's about as good as it gets, doesn't it?
1: Yeah, it is. I don't know. You know what? They called the Lou Gehrig disease.
0: Yeah, I know. Yeah. I wonder if there's any other. Why are there baseball players? That doesn't make a lot of sense, doesn't it?
1: No, it doesn't, man. No, yeah, it. But yeah, Tommy John surgery. That is unbelievable.
0: I know. And back then, when he had it. It was career ending. I mean, they thought it would be. Yeah, he went from throwing about 93 to about 87. When I faced him, he could barely break a plate of glass, but he still gets you out.
1: So we'll see when Horton comes back next year. See how
0: I know
1: effective he is.
0: I know he was just incredible the year before as a rookie.
1: Yep.
0: So I think the Cubbies are doing really well, and of course the manager is a friend of mine. You know, Craig Counsell. I think I'm gonna send him a message and see if he'll come on maybe one day. He's a good, tremendous guy, man. He's a guy that you knew was gonna be a manager, you know?
1: You know who I'm trying to get on with us?
0: Who's that?
1: Old baseball player.
0: Who's that?
1: Bill Spaceman Lee.
0: Wow, how do you get that connection?
1: Through my buddy Galen White. Galen White is writing a book, and Spaceman's writing the thing, and Spaceman comes on the podcast, and Galen, I'll have to remind him, Steve, and get him on. He said he's a great guy, just a great guy.
0: Well, he's a crazy man, I know that.
1: Yeah, absolutely. Lives in Vermont now.
0: Does he? That sounds like him. He's probably up in the Dagon Mountains where nobody knows where he is.
1: We don't have the nicknames anymore. Think about that.
0: I know it.
1: I watched that doc on Fidred the Bird, Spaceman. Who was a reliever with Kansas City, the crazy guy?
0: Oh, the mad Hungarian?
1: Yeah.
0: Yeah. Rabowski.
1: Rabowski.
0: Yeah. No, you're right. There were a bunch of really good nicknames.
1: Mad Hungarian. That's a great nickname, right?
0: Oh, yeah. He was crazy, too. Of course, he called the games for the Cardinals for a long time. I still think he's doing it. And I was there with the Diamondbacks, so I got to get around him some. And he was a really nice guy. Really nice guy.
1: Who calls a game for the Royals these days?
0: Rex Hudler is the my homeboy, which is unbelievable because I don't have his number anymore, and I've tried on social media to see if I can, you know, say something to him, and he never gets back to me. Maybe that means somebody else is doing it for him. I don't know, but yeah, Rex Hudler is the color guy. I do not know who the play-by-play guy is.
1: I'm going to Google and see if I can find out.
0: Who was up there when you were there?
1: It was a guy named White.
0: Yeah, White. Oh, yeah, yeah, yeah. He was there forever. Yeah, yeah. Yeah. I wonder if he's still there.
1: Nice guy.
0: He'd have to be really old now, I bet.
1: Yeah.
0: Yeah, I remember him. I remember him. I think he was there when I was playing.
1: Yeah, he was Royals. TV.
0: I just don't understand why my boy Hutler, man. I mean, maybe he just doesn't like me no more. We were boys, man, back in the minor leagues. And we played a little bit in the big leagues together. He was a crazy man.
1: Okay, Denny Matthews.
0: Oh, okay. Very nice.
1: Yeah.
0: Very nice.
1: Denny Matthews. My gosh.
0: Hey, we were talking earlier today. Blaine wants me to ask you, do you know how Oil Can Boyd got his nickname? Which, by the way, is a great name.
1: I've been told it to refresh my memory.
0: When he was young, in like high school, they used to drink like moonshine out of oil cans. So they called him. He came from Meridian, Mississippi, poor as you could ever imagine.
1: Wow.
0: And yeah, and he was crazy too, man. And that's who I got my first big league hit off of, Oil Can Boyd. And I didn't know why they called it. We looked it up. It was because he because he drank moonshine out of oil cans when he was young.
1: What a piece of work.
0: Yeah, they did. They don't have any good nicknames anymore. I don't know why. I think really the players named me the Whammer. You know? I mean, it wasn't like somebody, you know, came up with it like a writer or something.
1: Yeah, like in the old days.
0: Yeah, in the old days, like
2: that
0: writers would come up with stuff.
2: That's
0: what'd you
2: the
0: say?
2: Best kind.
0: Oh, the teammates,
2: like
0: you mean?
2: You're legitimized, man.
0: Yeah, the teammate. You're right. I mean, it's pretty cool when a team.
2: Yes.
0: They see that natural movie and they see that big fat dude coming off like Babe Ruth striking him out. Next day, they call me the Whammer.
2: Solid.
0: That's because they used to call me Tony the Bambino. So instead of calling the Bambino, you had to upgrade it to the Whammer.
2: Boy, that's
1: beautiful.
2: That is.
1: Yeah, that's cool.
0: We had nicknames back, but the nicknames were going out when I was there. There weren't as many of them, but way back, they were the best.
1: Oh, my gosh.
0: And then the best nicknames were in the Negro Leagues. Those were the best nicknames of all. Cool Papa Bell and all of those deals. Oh, my gosh. Look up, Tony, look up nicknames in the Negro Leagues. We're going to go through some of these. They were incredible back then. Did you ever get to see a Negro League game, Al?
1: No.
0: They went until, what, in the 60s?
1: Remember, I had three Major League Baseball teams growing up.
0: Oh, of course you did. Of course you did, yeah.
1: So.
0: Yeah. You'd go to that, yeah.
2: Here's a few.
0: Okay, here's a couple. Go ahead.
2: Yeah, James Cool Papa Bell, obviously.
0: Yeah.
2: Leroy Satchel Paige.
0: That's right, Satchel.
2: Judd Boojum Wilson.
0: Boojum. That's a good one.
2: Norman Turkey Stern.
0: Turkey Stern.
2: George Mule Suttles.
0: I remember. I've heard of him, George Mule, yeah.
2: Charles Bullet Rogan. Ted Double Duty Radcliff.
0: I think because he pitched and hit.
2: Oscar Charleston.
0: Wow.
2: John Smokey Joe Williams.
0: I love that.
2: Louis Big Bertha Santop.
0: Big Bertha.
2: That's great.
1: That's beautiful.
0: I'm telling you, if you're a baseball fan, you've got to go to the Negro League Hall of Fame in Kansas City. It is so cool, man. So cool. I went there for about an hour and a half, and I wanted to stay, but I had to go. You know what I had to do? I had to go throw the dice, but I'm just, you know, I had to go watch it. What were you going to say?
1: One of the great, I don't know too many times, that I ever had was drinking beer at one time with Satchel Paige, Ernie Banks, and Casey Stengel.
0: I mean, and where was that, Al?
1: It was at like a Holiday Inn hospitality room in Oklahoma City.
0: That is incredible.
2: And they were they were completely relaxed and just like,
1: oh yeah, yeah, they were unbelievable. Yeah, it was, and of course the beer probably helped them be more. But yeah, just sat and drank and imagine stuff like that happened today. It ain't happening.
0: Oh, no chance. But, Satchel Paige, Tony, pitched until he was like 54 or 55 or something like that, Tony.
2: I mean, that's like the oldest, right? 50 in
0: your 50s? Oh, nobody's ever done anything in their 50s in baseball. But let me tell you something, Tony. He struck out white dudes. I mean, when they ended up playing, didn't he, Al? He struck out white guys.
1: Yeah, he was killing it. Yeah.
0: And it's just a shame because there were some black players back then that were just incredible, man. I mean, just incredible. What's his name? What's the guy, the catcher, Al? Why can't I remember? I mean, a lot of people think he's...
1: Campanella?
0: No, the big guy. What's his name, Al? You know, the minute I say it, somebody says it, you're going to know. He's the guy
1: hit 700
0: home runs, and his knees were so bad, but he kept on catching. What was his name? How can we forget it, man? He's like the, one of the best Negro players of all time.
2: Gibson.
0: That's right, Gibson. That's exactly right. What's his first name?
1: Luke Gibson?
0: Josh Gibson. That's unbelievable.
1: Yep.
0: And then, of course, for people that don't know, that's where Jackie Robinson came from. Willie Mays played there.
2: Hank Aaron.
0: What'd you say?
2: You shorted him 100 home runs.
0: You got 800?
2: 800.
0: I know. Is that unbelievable? There are many people that believe that if there wouldn't have been the segregation, that Josh Gibson would have been the best catcher of all time. I mean, he was amazing. But at the end, Tony, he couldn't even walk, and there was no such thing as a DH. So he was catching. His knees were so bad, he'd have to almost be helped back to the dugout, and then he'd come up and hit a home run. I mean, he's got some stories about him now, Josh Gibson.
1: That's unbelievable.
0: And then you had Satchel Paige. Marichal, he didn't do it. He's from another country. Who was the other? There was another big-time black pitcher. Well, Cool Papa Bell was unbelievable, but I think there was
1: Don Newcomb played for a while in the Black
0: Leagues. Yeah, that's right. Yeah. He did play in the, he played there. That's, I wish I could. I always wish, man, when I always wanted to go watch one of their games and just go. I might be the only white dude in the whole stands, but I think it would have been really cool, man, to watch.
1: There were a lot of white guys in those stands.
0: Oh, was it really?
1: Oh, yeah. They played. They toured. They played in New York City. They played. When they toured the later years, there were white people in the stadium when they had their touring team.
2: Was that the barnstorming stuff?
1: Yeah, barnstorming. That's exactly
0: that.
1: Right.
0: Yeah. Yes. Well, I remember they were supposed to go down play in like Atlanta down in the South or somewhere, and the people, they had to stay in the all black hotels and everything. And I mean, just unbelievable where these guys. I mean, imagine if those guys would have been, if they were allowed to play. I mean, wonder what they would have done. I mean,
1: records might be different now.
0: I agree with you. I think Satchel Paige would have been up there with some of the big ones. He was amazing.
1: Absolutely, he was amazing.
2: Put a lot of white guys out of a job, I guarantee.
0: Absolutely, why they didn't want him.
1: Yeah.
0: Hey, let me tell you something too. Al will tell you that Tony, when Satchel Paige was like 50, dude, he was wearing people out still. I mean, he was amazing.
2: It's incredible.
1: With the Cleveland Indians.
0: That's exactly right. That's exactly right. So, wow, what a memory, man. Yeah, that was really, first of all, it was really a shame, but horrible time in our country that we wouldn't let those guys play.
1: No doubt.
0: But, golly, I wish I could have gone to one of those games, man, and saw that. And they, you know what they were too, Tony? They had fun. They messed around and had a good time and stuff. And, yeah, it's a shame, man. A shame.
1: Almost like the Harlem Globetrotters.
0: Exactly, but they were serious. I mean, they played against each other, but they were happy. They make fun of each other. I mean, I know that my dad had a friend of his that was black, and he took him to one of those games. I think it was in Ohio somewhere. And my dad left the left the stadium and just said, these guys can play in the big leagues. He told me this story. He said, these guys can play. Now, he didn't tell any of his white friends because his white friends may rip him for it. But he told me, I looked at them play, and he goes, I said, they could. These guys can play in the big leagues.
1: Absolutely.
0: Unbelievable. What a shame. What a shame. Josh Gibson would be, we'd be talking about him with like Babe Ruth and people like that. Unbelievable. All right, let's take an OG&E break. We're here today in studio with Mr. Al Eschbeck, and we're going to come back and talk to Mr. Barry Trammell. 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
0: We're back. I'm at studio with Mr. Al Eschbach and Mr. Barry Trammell, and this show's known as the Total
1: Dominance
0: Hour. Tram, how you doing today?
22: Well, not too bad. Not too bad.
0: Good. Very good. You know, we're getting a little reprise today. A little reprieve because it's only 97. But have you guys seen what's coming in the next 10 days?
22: Yeah, I heard it's not terribly pleasant.
0: Al, you want me to read it to you real quick?
1: Go ahead.
0: Okay. 108, 108, 102, 103, 103, 102, 104, 102, 101, 100, 100, 99. We're not going to be under 100 degrees until Saturday the 29th.
22: Now, my weather app is a little bit more encouraging, by a few degrees.
0: Okay, good.
22: But
0: tomorrow we're going to set an all-time record no matter what, because tomorrow is 104, and they say 108. What's yours say tomorrow?
22: Mine says 106, 106.
0: Well there you go. Well, guess what? They're going to break the record of 104. So unbelievable. I hope this stupid heat dome will move by the time we got to go do football, Al.
22: Is this the time I need to just brag a little bit?
0: Yeah, sure. We love when you brag. Go ahead.
22: 69, 71, 73, 72. That's the first 4 days when I'll be in the Pacific Northwest next week.
0: Is that where you're going?
22: Going to back to Victoria, British Columbia.
0: Oh, wow, dude. That's going to be beautiful.
1: I heard it's beautiful there, yeah.
22: Yeah, it's gorgeous. It's my favorite place I've ever been.
0: Oh, really?
22: I think so.
0: Have you ever been up there to Banff? You heard of that? Where the Lake Louise and all that? Have you been there, Al?
22: Alberta. It's in Alberta, isn't it?
0: Yeah.
1: I have not been there, no.
0: They say that is... I've seen pictures of that. And then my mother and father-in-law went there. And, I mean...
1: Isn't that where Doug Sada used to go, the hockey coach here?
0: Well, he was the head of the rodeo up there, the big, huge rodeo.
1: Okay.
0: And
1: yes,
22: Calgary.
0: Yeah, in Calgary. That's right. Okay. It's like a world-famous rodeo. And that's where he used to go, and heck, he probably still goes up there, I guess, but because he's from up there, so.
1: Yeah.
0: Yeah, but I want to go up there someday, man. I guess it's really expensive, though, because it's become this incredible place where everybody likes to go, especially when it's 106 down here, so.
22: I would like to take the Trans-Canadian Railway.
0: Me too, Tram.
22: Go the whole length of Canada.
0: I want to do that, too. You know what though? If you don't have time for that, supposedly there's really a really cool one in Colorado too. The train.
22: Is it the one to Silverton from Durango?
0: I don't know. I'm not sure. I just know there's this really cool. That might be it. I don't know. Have you been on a train there?
22: No, but everybody goes. But it's like 2 days. I mean, 2 hours, 3 hours. This Trans-Canadian deal is like 2 weeks.
0: I know. That might be a little bit too long for me. You know, Al?
22: Yeah,
0: I don't know if I get on a train.
1: Yeah, I'd say that'd be a little bit too long
0: But
1: for
0: I am
1: me,
0: telling you this. Within the next 2 or 3 years, we are going to go on a train. I want to go on a train. You don't ever go on a train.
22: No, when you say
0: you?
22: We, you mean me and you and Al, or are you talking about you and Julie?
0: Well, you guys can come, but Julie's going to go with me too.
22: Okay,
0: so.
22: I'm just clarifying. I'm trying to get my schedule straight.
0: Al, you never go on a train, do you?
1: Oh, I've been on a train in Europe a couple of times, and that was really nice.
0: Yeah. They got these really nice cars, and there's food, good food on them and stuff. I think that'd be pretty
1: really
0: cool.
1: Big in Japan.
0: Yeah. Oh, huge. They just got a brand new train in Japan, the first one. It goes 361 miles an hour.
1: Oh,
22: that seems
1: gosh.
22: Unsafe.
0: Yeah, and you should see it. They have a picture of it when it goes by, and it's literally like a blur. You can barely see.
1: It does seem unsafe.
22: Seems unsafe.
1: Yeah.
0: People are texting me all over the place.
22: Yeah. I think I'd get on a Star Trek transporter before I'd get on one of those.
0: Oh,
1: imagine taking a curve, doing a curve on one of those trains.
22: Well, yeah. Great day.
0: Oh, there's a picture. They sent me a picture. People that I know sent me a picture of being there at the Lake Louise. Wow, that is really, really nice. They just got back, as a matter of fact. Anyway, it's beautiful there. I want to go try it. And the cool weather really sounds cool. So how many days are you going to be there, Tram?
22: Oh, well, even Sunday and flying to Seattle and going up there Monday morning.
0: Are you renting a
22: car?
0: Coming home
22: Saturday.
0: Renting a car?
22: No, we're taking the ferry.
0: Oh.
22: From Seattle to Victoria.
0: Okay. Okay.
22: I've told you guys we were going to get on a seaplane and go from Seattle to Victoria.
0: And land on the water?
22: Land on the water right in the Victoria Harbor.
0: Mm-hmm.
22: But you are severely limited on your luggage weight.
0: Okay.
22: And that just wasn't going to work for us. I might have got by with it, but Trish the Dish probably not.
0: No,
22: so.
0: No.
1: No, Julie, no women would get by.
0: Julie has no chance to get on that thing. Mm-hmm. Okay?
22: Yeah,
0: She'd bring it to the. She it would land in the ocean, but it'd be going straight down. It wouldn't be landing on its thing. So
22: I think it's 25. If I remember right, it's 25 pounds per person.
0: Oh my gosh, oh, that's not even.
22: And that's everything. That's everything. Jeez. That's like your laptop, your computer bag. Oh. They don't care what you're carrying on. Now, I wanted to say, you know, why don't you just put a total weight with the human body also, and we'll try to work something out. But it didn't work. This will be fine. We might take a seaplane ride when we get up there.
0: Yeah, that'd be cool. That'd be really cool. Yeah. I take the every time I go up there to visit my daughter, I take the ferry from where they live. They live over there in the on the islands, you know, and it takes them over to Seattle.
22: Oh, yeah, it's great.
0: And they got go a bunch to the market. Oh, man, I love it. Are you going to go
22: Pike's
0: to market?
22: Place.
0: You going to go to
22: Pike's
0: Place?
22: Yeah, we're
0: going to
22: go Sunday evening. We'll go to Pike's Place.
0: Oh,
22: Sunday
0: man.
22: Afternoon.
0: I love Pike's Place.
1: Dungeness crab. You eat the Dungeness crab,
0: Trim?
22: Yeah, it's okay. Yeah, I'll buy you. You know, I had shark in Seattle.
0: Mm-hmm. Did you like it?
1: First time? What was that like?
22: It was like a big, thick fish, I'd say.
0: It's like, isn't it similar to a steak?
22: Yeah, I'd say like
0: Big,
22: it's just real thick fish. You know, and I did that when I did that recruiting trip with Scott Hill literally 41 years ago, 1985.
0: Wow.
22: I was 24 years old. I'd never been to Seattle or anywhere in the Pacific Northwest. And I got up there and I said, great day. This is a fabulous place.
1: You know, it's kind of a few years earlier, I made a recruiting trip to Colorado with Gene Hoeshaver and Switzer. And we went to see Dr. Death.
0: Which I talked all about today.
1: Did you really?
0: Yeah, we talked all about because, you know, J-Mo's a big wrestling fan, and I told him how, you know, the big match against Mitch Shelton, you know, I was there, like, on the second row for that thing, and that's my only wrestling match I'd ever gone to. And then I went over, and when I was playing baseball in Japan, I saw that Dr. Death was wrestling. So that night, I went into the Hard Rock in Tokyo, and all the wrestlers were in this room. And I went over and I yelled, "Hey, Mitch! I love Mitch Shelton!" And he looked over at me, and he came over, and we started talking, and he invited me in. I was drinking with all these big wrestlers, man. Poor guy passed away. Dr. Death.
22: I think Steve Williams was from Lakewood. I think.
1: Yes, he was. Yeah, absolutely. He and his brother Jeff.
22: Isn't it funny how the human brain works? I can remember Steve Williams' hometown. But the guys playing for OU and OSU, even the stars right now, I have no idea their hometown.
0: Yeah, that is weird. He was a really good football player, wasn't he, Al?
1: Yes, he was.
0: And he's in the Wrestling Hall of Fame.
1: Yeah, he was, I think, finished second in the NCAA wrestling.
22: Yeah. He's one of the better two-sport athletes in OU history.
0: I agree.
1: No, you're right. Absolutely.
0: You're exactly right.
22: He's in the top 10, I'd say, maybe top 5.
0: Yeah. That'd be an interesting list to put out there.
22: Yeah, I've done it before. Probably I'll do it again.
0: Is Kyler Murray in that thing?
22: He might not be.
0: Because he didn't play as long. He didn't do much.
1: Ryan Miner got to be up there. Granville Liggins got to be up there.
22: Yeah, Bobby Jack
1: got to be up there. Scott Martin,
22: all big gate tennis player and starting point guard.
1: Yep.
0: That's crazy. Exactly right. That's a weird combination.
22: Yeah,
0: why don't we take a break? Let's take it up.
22: Yeah, that's right. You don't see many basketball / tennis players anymore.
0: You're exactly right. Time for
22: wonder if Kentucky basketball's got any tennis players on the roster right now.
0: I'm telling you, those dudes, they've never picked up a racket, more than likely. We'll come back with Mr. Al Eschbeck, Mr. Barry Trammell. This show's known as the Total
1: Dominance
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1: And we are back with the show, known in Beaverton as the Total
0: Dominance
8: Hour.
1: Any surprise guys on the AP poll?
0: No.
8: Not really. Not to me, I don't think.
0: I think pretty much everybody is kind of on the same page on the, don't you guys? I mean, it seems like they're all kind of lined up. Maybe one or two are different a little bit, but
1: here's something. CBS, they're talking about teams that last year were ranked high and then finished out of the top 25. I buy it. This is a guy talking. I buy into the theory, but think number 10, Oklahoma, is a better candidate to finish unranked. Oklahoma was a playoff team a year ago, but its offense was a problem late in the season and ultimately led to its first round playoff exit against Alabama. The Sooners have a lot of returning talent, and it's certainly possible that quarterback John Mateer takes a big leap and the offensive flourishes. The schedule is brutal though. The Sooners play at number 15, Michigan, on September 12th, at number 3, Georgia, on September 26th, number 5, Texas, on October 10th, number 9, Ole Miss, on November 14th, number 8, Texas A&M, on November 21st, number 25, Missouri, on the 28th. A few things go wrong, or Mateer gets banged up, and that's a 7-5 team that finishes unranked.
0: Yeah, I mean, if some of these other quarterbacks,
1: yeah, you're
0: get
1: right,
0: knocked up,
1: no doubt.
0: Other quarterbacks, same thing, right?
8: I know of one team in America that feels good about its second team quarterback, and that's Oregon.
1: You're right,
8: Dylan Raiola. So I don't know.
0: I guarantee he's not as good as the first teamer.
8: No, but he's better than anybody else's backup. But that's the point. Name anybody that's fired up about their backup quarterback. I mean,
0: yeah,
8: you know, OU's running around 40 years ago with Eric Mitchell and Charles Thompson as their backups. So
0: listen, that could very well happen, what that guy wrote. And it also could be if they beat Michigan, then they're in really, really good shape. And I don't know if Michigan's that daggone good. We'll see. You know, I think they got some players, always have players, right? But the quarterback. Yeah,
1: I was telling Jim earlier, and we talked about those three of the first five games, but A&M and Ole Miss at home is not going to be easy at all.
8: No. Well, the Sooners, listen, there's 10 teams in the AP top 10. OU's one of them. And OU plays four of the others. So it's a tough schedule. There's not any question about that. But, you know, that's just the way it goes. That's what they signed up for. And a lot of other people have tough schedules, too.
1: You're right. Texas got a tough schedule.
8: They got
1: everybody,
8: almost everybody. Even,
0: well, I just read this to Al. Let me read it to you, Tram. This is the teams that most top 25 opponents, okay? Arkansas, Texas, and UK. Kentucky has 7. They have the most. OU, Michigan, Mississippi State, Ohio State, Ole Miss, and A&M have 6. And then it's Missouri, Florida, LSU, Nebraska, Northwestern, Washington, Minnesota, you know, SC. They all have 5. And then there's a bunch that have 4. One of the reasons why I like Oregon to win a national championship this year is because they only have 4. Oregon's down there at the 4. And it's good. And let me tell you something now. Texas having 7 of them is not easy, guys. I mean, that's, no. You know, let's look. I'm going to pull up Texas's schedule right now. Everybody's saying they're going to be great, and they are talented. Texas State winner. Then you got Ohio State. That's a toss-up. Luckily, they got them at home. They beat Texas San Antonio. At Tennessee will not be easy. No. We all agree with that?
1: Yes, we definitely agree with that.
0: I mean, they got a young quarterback. I'd like to see who. Let me see real quick. Who does Tennessee – what is he going to get seasoned with? Let's see if we can find Tennessee.
8: They got Georgia Tech.
0: They got Furman at Georgia Tech, Kennesaw State, and then Texas. So he'll get a little
8: past
0: bit.
8: Kennesaw. I drove past Kennesaw State University the other day. It's in the North Atlanta suburbs.
0: Really? I didn't even know where it was. Yep. Well, it's a lot of people talk about it nowadays. Then they got Oklahoma, obviously. Then they're Florida at home, Mississippi at home, Mississippi State at home. Then they're at Missouri, at LSU, Arkansas at home, at Texas A&M. So, I mean, they got a tough one too, Al.
1: Yep, no doubt.
0: So what does Georgia have? Let me look at
8: Georgia and Alabama have the easy sides.
0: Yeah, Alabama. Of the schedule. Alabama really does. Let's see. Are they? Do they have the same? Are they doing the same?
8: No,
1: Georgia's at Alabama. Georgia's at Alabama.
0: Okay. Georgia plays Tennessee State, Western Kentucky. That's ridiculous. Then at Arkansas, then Oklahoma at home, then Vanderbilt at home, then at Alabama. That could be a huge game right there. Auburn at home, Florida at home, well, or, you know, in the world's biggest tea party, or whatever it's called nowadays, at Ole Miss. I don't think you're allowed to say it anymore. I think they changed it, didn't they?
8: Well, no, it's the world. It's world's largest cocktail party.
0: But they don't let you say that anymore, I don't think.
8: They're not playing anymore, or not playing this year in Jacksonville. They're going to play
0: Atlanta.
8: They're redoing that stadium. They're going to play this year in Atlanta and next year in Orlando.
0: Oh, okay, to go one back. Okay, that's cool. Mm-hmm. Then at Ole Miss, that's going to be a tough game. Missouri at home, at South Carolina, Georgia Tech. So their schedule is pretty easy. I mean, nothing's easy, but you know what I'm saying.
1: Where do you go with Alabama?
0: Yeah, that's a good one. Let me look up Alabama. Alabama has East Carolina at Kentucky, Florida State at home. You know, if Florida State was any good, that might be decent. But
1: well, Florida State beat them last year.
0: You're right, down there, right? Yeah. South Carolina at home, at Mississippi State, Georgia at home, at Tennessee, that'll be tough, A&M at home, at LSU, at Vanderbilt, Chattanooga at home, Auburn at home.
8: Here's the difference. There's seven teams that are considered, you know, upper crust. They're ranked in the top 13. Seven of the top 13 teams are SEC teams. Those seven, five of the schools have four conference games against fellow top 13 teams. The two that don't are Georgia and Alabama. They each have three. So they have a significant edge, Georgia and Alabama.
0: Yes, they do. Yeah, they do. Does anybody play five?
8: No.
0: So more than four.
8: You know what? The Big Ten has a similar setup, and one team has to play. I think it's Big Ten has seven of the top 18. Only one school has to play five of them. You know who it is?
0: Indiana?
8: It's your old pal from Muleshoe, Texas.
0: Oh. Yeah, Al and I were talking before you came on, Cham, about coaches that are on the hot seat. You think if he rips off a 6-6 or a 7-5, is he in trouble?
8: Well, he's in trouble. I don't know if
1: it's a buyout.
8: Still ridiculous. $70 million. It's crazy. So he's in trouble. I don't know. He'll be like Mike Norvell. They might keep him, but who knows?
1: Well, and Fickell, the same with Fickell last year with the buyout.
8: Yeah, Fickell probably would have got fired, although they played better at the end of the year. So, you know, we'll see if they can keep that up.
1: And what's Aranda's buyout? Do you have any idea what Aranda's buyout at Baylor?
8: No, we don't know precisely because it's
1: private school. Yeah.
8: But people think it's about 20, I think.
0: He's got to be on the hot seat, right?
8: Oh, yeah.
0: Who? Anybody else? How about Jeff Lebby? Now, see, somebody said Jeff Lebby. I look back, he went 2-11 his first year, 2-10 or whatever. And then last year, he went 5-8.
8: 5-8.
0: Yeah, that's
8: and
0: not,
8: he screwed
0: that's
8: up. Not, they had Texas beat and let him loose.
0: Yeah. I mean, that's a nice little step up, isn't it? What do you expect from him at Mississippi State?
8: Yeah, well, the problem is Mississippi State, over the last 15 years, has actually played pretty good football. And they fired Zach Arnett after 2 years when they weren't doing well. And now they've got Lebby, and he's about to start year three. And to me, it would be a big step back to fire somebody that quick again and just be starting over. Now, if you're going to try to bring in an Eric Morris who just remakes the roster, okay, see how that does in the SEC. But I at some point, you got to just have some consistency.
0: Yeah, I got here 20 in 21. They were 7-6, and then they went 9-4. Boy, that's a tremendous year.
1: Well, that Leach there.
8: Yeah, Leach did a great job.
0: Yep, and then 5-7 in 23, and then 2-10, and then 5-8.
8: Yeah, they fired Zach Arnett after 5-7.
0: Yeah, well, and maybe now, they just didn't like it.
8: And now, who is their defensive coordinator?
1: Who is?
8: Let me tell you, Zach Arnett.
0: Really?
8: That's exactly right. They brought their former head coach back
22: as D coordinator.
7: That is really weird.
22: It's very weird. It's not as weird as Virginia Tech, which fired Brent Pry in September and then hired him back as defensive coordinator in December. It's the darndest thing I've ever seen.
1: Wow. Where did Joe John Finley wind up at?
22: Joe John, I think, is an analyst at...
1: For Lebby?
22: Somewhere. No, he's up north somewhere, I think. Where'd he go? Shoot. I'm not sure I know.
1: Interesting.
0: Hey, let me ask you guys, do you think Will Stein can do anything at Kentucky? Because Al and I love him, Tram. I don't know how you feel about him. I just think he's an offensive genius. Now, this is his first head coaching ever. So, you never know. But, boy.
22: They're very high on him. I'm not particularly high on him.
1: Why?
22: I mean, I'm not particularly high on him doing well at that job. Because I don't know
0: it's
22: that
0: hard.
22: He can do much better than Mark Stoops did. And they fired
1: agree.
22: Him.
1: Yeah.
0: You're in Mark Stoops. Look, 10-3, 7-6, 7-6, and then he drops a 4-8 and he's gone.
22: Yeah, they just got tired of him.
0: Yeah.
22: So we'll see if they get tired of going 3-9.
0: Let's look at their schedule. Youngstown State, they'll win. Then they play Alabama. That's a loss. At A&M, that's a loss. South Alabama. South Alabama's the team. Aren't they the one that came in and gave OSU everything they want?
22: Yeah, but they're not. They should be that. They
0: should win that. Then you go at South Carolina. That'll be tough. LSU at home, at Oklahoma, Vanderbilt at home, at Tennessee, Florida at home, at Missouri, and then Louisville. They're in for a tough year.
22: Yeah, I don't know. I don't know if they can get 4 wins, much less 6.
0: Now, that quarterback from Notre Dame is supposed to be pretty good. The Minshew kid?
22: People like him.
0: Yeah.
22: I don't know if
0: he was a very highly
22: do.
0: Recruited kid, Al, out of high school. And then, of course, this young freshman kid came in and beat him out, who I think is really good at Notre Dame. But I don't know. I like him. I like him a lot. They got somebody from Oklahoma here. Javonte Barnes.
22: At Kentucky?
0: Yeah, Javonte
22: Barnes. Nickerson.
1: The running back, Javonte Barnes at Kentucky. Wow.
0: Yeah.
22: And then, Nick Anderson.
0: What? Oh, Nick you're
22: Anderson
0: right. Wide
22: too.
0: Receiver. There's Nick Anderson. You're right. And by the way, you want to know their starting running back? C.J. Baxter from Texas. So they got two, a running back from Texas and a running back from Oklahoma.
22: Well, you remember who their leading rusher was? Was it last year or the year before? With Seth McGowan. Remember him? The guy that was at OU?
1: Joe John Finley's an analyst at Texas State.
22: There you
1: Thank
22: go. Texas State. Down in San Marcos. They play Texas.
0: There he is. Seth McGowan ran for 749 yards. Wow.
1: Mm-hmm. I thought he was pretty good.
0: It always seems that OU has guys that we think are really good, and they never play at running back. I don't know. It's a weirdest thing.
1: You see what happened to Taylor Tatum?
0: No, what happened to him?
1: He went to Michigan as a defensive back and quit.
0: Really?
22: Really?
0: He must just not want to play.
22: He's going to play baseball?
1: I don't know what he's going to do.
0: He's a good
22: baseball. Big-time
0: baseball
22: player.
1: I know.
0: That's probably what he's doing, Al. I bet he probably wants to concentrate on baseball.
1: Yeah, he quit about a week ago.
22: Did he really?
0: Is this year his draft year?
22: No, yes. We're past
1: that.
22: Yeah,
1: this is his third year.
0: Isn't this his third year, Tramp?
1: This is
22: no,
1: third year.
22: I don't think so.
0: Now you got me to look this up. Let me look it up. I'm going to go to Michigan and look it up.
22: I would have think this is at least his fourth football season.
0: You might be right. Let's look here. Okay. Let's see here. He was not starting at cornerback or safety.
22: Well, you know what? This is his third year. You're right.
0: That's what he's doing.
22: Year.
0: See, that's what I did, fellas. I mean, I left.
22: Where's he going to play baseball, I wonder?
0: At Michigan. Probably, right?
1: Is he, or did he? I wonder if he.
0: I don't know.
1: If
0: I don't know
1: if
0: the
1: he
0: answer.
1: Left school.
0: I,

0: never saw the field.
1: Yeah, I know. That's crazy. That does that not have to do with blocking? It has to. It has to do with blocking.
0: It also has to do with
1: attitude.
0: He just wasn't as good as everybody thought.
2: Yeah, that's exactly right. That's Remember, freshman, he fumbled the ball.
0: Yeah, I mean, he didn't have a terrible year. He averaged 5 yards a carry.
2: No, I told somebody last night, OU's not turning out running back to the NFL at all.
1: Maybe because they don't ever let him run the ball.
0: Who's the last one? Eric Gray?
2: Yeah, that's it.
1: Let me ask you guys this. Tram, you're the guy that does a lot of good research. When is the last time a running back at OU averaged like 18 or 20 carries a game?
2: Brooks did.
1: Yeah, okay.
0: That's probably the Kennedy Brooks era, if I was guessing.
1: Yeah, but they're not. It doesn't seem like that. I mean, it doesn't seem like there's been a lot of those
2: guys.
1: Yeah,
2: but back in the 70s, OU's back be five times a game, and they get drafted.
1: That was different, though, Al. You know that. So, you know that.
2: I just don't think guys are special. They haven't had special backs.
1: Well, but they've been getting dudes that are really highly ranked.
2: I know, but.
1: I mean, I'm looking at the running backs right now that. Where is it here?
2: The Avant kid played at Tulsa and Colorado State, special teams guy. He may start this year.
1: That is crazy, isn't it?
2: You know, Xavier Robinson will probably start because he's healthy. The Hatton kid. Blaylock got a hamstring problem.
1: Phil Steele has him as his number five running back out of this class.
0: Who's that?
1: Hatton.
0: Yeah, people are high on him.
1: DeSevin Walker.
2: He's from Kansas City.
1: He was the 24th best running back, Al. You're getting guys that are fairly decent.
2: No doubt.
1: And then those other dudes, wasn't Tatum number one?
2: And Barnes was recruited. And then the kid that went to Florida State, where's he at now?
1: So here's the question. So here's the question, okay? Were they just not as good as projected, or has the OU running back situation, you know, not done what they're supposed to do with him? I don't know.
2: Well, no, they're going to other schools and not doing anything.
0: Well, that's true.
1: Although the one kid didn't he go to Florida State or somebody?
2: Sawchuck, he played some.
1: He did okay,
0: and he played some.
1: Yeah, he did okay. Yeah.
0: Not a lot. I mean, they had Eric Gray, and then before that, Ramondre Stevenson and Kennedy Brooks.
2: Hey, yeah. And,
1: by the way, the guy who has a little bit of inside information for me in the past says that Avant has been by far the best running back, his sources tell him, on practice.
2: Yeah, and he's done nothing at Colorado State and Tulsa, hardly. So what does that tell you?
1: I don't know. That's really, really crazy, isn't it? I don't know.
2: You know, it's an incredible trivia question I thought of. OU football history. I think I'm right on this, Barry. There's only been three OU defensive backs drafted in the first round.
0: Ever?
1: Well, my man,
0: Daryl Ray.
2: No, Daryl Ray was second round.
1: Oh, was he really? Gosh, yeah. Well, he had a great career. He should have been a first round pick. Well, Wolfolk going to first round?
2: He's one.
0: Wolfolk.
1: The kid who was from Austin, Texas, and came.
0: No, Derek Strait was not.
2: Roy Williams. Barry.
0: Roy Williams.
1: Is it old time or now?
2: Not that old. It is probably old, 30-some years ago.
1: Not that old, 30 years ago. So in the 90s?
0: Ricky Dixon went fifth.
2: Ricky Dixon went
0: fifth overall.
1: Boy, you would think that this school would have more than that, huh?
2: Isn't that amazing? And not one since Andre Wolfolk.
1: They may have one now, coming up, right? Maybe the younger cornerback
2: Guillory,
1: kid?
2: Guillory.
1: And then maybe one of the Bowens. You never know. Heck, the young Bowen played really well his freshman year out there.
0: I like both Bowens. I don't know how kind of pro prospects they are, but they're a heck of a duo, college football players.
2: Now, Curtis told me Hollywood Smothers had been pretty good since he leaving.
1: Where did he go?
2: I don't remember him.
0: He went to North Carolina State, and now he's at Texas.
1: Is he really?
0: Yeah.
1: Is he going to play there in Texas?
0: Yeah.
2: He was one of the top quarterbacks in the country.
1: They got him listed as their number one running back.
0: Yeah, he's one of their big dogs.
2: Was he in Arkansas last year?
1: I think he was NC State, wasn't it? North Carolina State ran for
0: 1,400 yards?
1: 1,510 yards. That's unbelievable. 1,510 yards.
0: They got the guy from Arizona State, Malik.
2: Yeah, Brown, Relique Brown. That was at USC. That was at USC. It committed to OU at a high school, then went to USC.
1: And that's

0: their backup. So they're pretty good at running back.
1: Yeah, they're really good at running back.
0: Did you see the catch that Cam Coleman made in practice?
1: He's unbelievable. He's a freak.
0: Oh, my gosh. He's a joke, man. That'll be fun to see OU's defensive backs covering him, guys. That'll be fun.
1: A year ago, we saw it down at Auburn.
0: You're right. You're exactly right. And they did didn't they do a pretty good job against him down there?
2: Yeah, everybody did a good job.
0: Because they couldn't throw the ball.
2: They didn't have a quarterback either year.
0: Good point.
1: Barry, tell us about Mathis Home.
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0: Alan, I talked about this, I think, one day when you were gone. If they played one against one, two against two, three against three, you know what I'm saying? The top ones would be great games. One, two, three, four, five, maybe even to six. But when you get down to the bottom, I think the SEC would light the Big Ten up. We all agree with that?
1: I've never heard it stated that way. I think that's a good way to look at it, and I totally agree.
0: Yeah. Al, you agree with that?
2: Yes, I totally, totally agree with it. Look at Mississippi State took Texas in overtime last year.
0: They would like Purdue.
2: Almost beat Texas.
0: They'll kill Purdue. Mississippi State would kill Purdue. But listen, you got to bow down because when they get to the playoffs, they've won three in a row. They're playing other teams.
1: Yeah.
0: You got to give it up. Top of the Big Ten is good, Dino, right?
1: Oh, there's no question. What you can't dispute what's happening at Indiana. Oregon, Dan Lanning has done exactly what I told you guys I felt he would do when he was looking to get out that year that he got out or looking for his best options, and that was it. Ohio State is, did I see today that they have been ranked in the top five for something like 14 or 15 years in a row? It kind of reminded me of that stat. Remember when Florida State finished in the top four or five, top four maybe, for like a dozen years in a row?
0: Oh, it was ridiculous, yeah.
1: This one is the same kind of thing.
0: Yeah. No, you're right. Ohio State's got it going on, and Dave's done a really nice job. There's no doubt about it. He's done a really good job.
1: Well, the game, you're going to get some early tests. You got
0: Texas
1: and Ohio State and OU and Michigan right there. You got a chance to match them up.
0: Texas gets
1: them at home to give them a better chance. And Oklahoma goes to Michigan, which the game will be a pick'em.
0: I didn't think about that, Dean. Now that you bring that up, on the same weekend, the big rivals here are going to play the big rivals up there. That's really cool. I didn't even think about that.
2: Yep.
1: Yeah.
0: Good stuff, Dino. That's going to be a great weekend, man. Oh,
2: and we got LSU Mississippi that weekend. Lane Kiffin going back to Mississippi, if I'm not mistaken.
0: That'll be psychotic.
1: The SEC has OU Texas and Georgia Alabama. Alabama's got one of the lighter schedules you can have in the
0: we talked about that,
1: less strenuous. Oh, did you?
0: Them in Texas. What did Tram say of the top seven?
2: Alabama and Georgia got the easiest.
0: Yeah, the top seven teams in the league, Dean. Five of them play four of the seven. And Georgia and Alabama only play four. Or 4-3, whatever it is. But something like that. Yeah, they play less. So, Georgia. Mm-hmm. Yeah, Texas. Hey, Texas has got a tough schedule, Dean. They really do.
1: Oh, absolutely. I think you misspoke a minute.
0: Yeah, no. Alabama and Georgia are the ones we're talking. Right. Yeah, Texas is tough.
1: Right.
2: I can't remember a tougher first half of schedule Oklahoma's ever played. Three of the first five games.
1: Never.
2: Yeah.
1: I've seen people who've done the homework and compared the talent levels and come up with the toughest schedule in OU history. So if you want to condense that to, what is that? Is that the first 5 or 6 weeks?
2: It's five. Six, first five. First five.
1: 5 weeks? 5 weeks.
2: Yeah. Woo. First five
1: first
2: games.
1: 5 weeks. Yeah.
0: Well, now you're saying at the beginning in the first half, you're right on the money, but there were some times when the OU in the second half was playing some serious teams. Remember when Colorado was really good, right? And OU would play, and you had to play Nebraska and Colorado. Remember that? Yeah. Yeah, that's
2: well, you played Texas during the year, too.
0: Why didn't you bring up Texas? You're right, yeah. So,
2: But the problem with what we just said about the Big Ten, then you had some easy wins. Now it's not in the SEC. You don't have the gimmies.
0: Mm-hmm.
1: Yeah, it's four SEC teams ahead of OU, right?
0: Yep.
1: OU's 10.
0: Yeah, A&M and Missouri are ahead of them. Mississippi. My bad. Yeah. Yeah, and they got to play both of those teams, Dean. We'll see how good they are.
1: Absolutely.
0: Yeah,
1: and I tell you what, the more I watch and listen to and read about Florida and what all is going on down there. They are going to I just see them bouncing back very quickly.
0: Who's that? Mississippi?
1: Competitive.
2: Florida.
0: Oh, Florida. You know, Dean,
1: they've got to figure their quarterbacks out.
0: Let me say this, Dean. We've been sitting here, we're all holding hands and singing songs and agree. I'm going to say something to you about that. How many years have we heard that Florida's going to be back? You know, they're becoming like some of those teams that we used to hear all the time. They're going to be good, and they never were. Now, you might be right. I'm not saying you're wrong. But, gee, many Christmas, we've heard for 5, 6, 7 years now that Florida's going to get back, Dean.
1: What's the biggest thing besides talent acquisition from a staff that comes in? What's the biggest denominator for success? It's the head coach. And they've got a head coach now, guys, that they absolutely love down there. And I'm not just talking about the guys in the fraternities and the gals. It's the team. It's everyone. The more I hear about it, the more I'm impressed, Jim. I just think this guy is special.
0: Well, he's big. Summerall's a big-time coach. I mean, people love the guy. A lot of people loved him. A lot of people wanted him. He took the best job.
1: Look what they've had. What they've been used to the last 4 years.
0: No, you're right. Al?
1: Yeah.
2: Well, it's like we said, we're never going to say a coach is a fit and done a good job. I mean.
0: Right. No, you're right. We were talking about this earlier today, Dean. Isn't it interesting how many coaches leave they're doing great at a medium job, and they go up to the bigger one, and it doesn't work out. And you wonder why. Like Rich Rodriguez is one of them we talked about.
2: Tom Herman.
0: I mean, there's a bunch of them, Dean, that do really well.
2: Fickle.
0: How about Fickle, Dean? Were you with us in thinking that he was going to go to Wisconsin and do really, really well?
1: Yeah, sure.
0: And look at him.
1: No reason to not think that.
0: They want him out. Al's and my cardiologist, he's from up there, and they can't stand him. They want him gone.
1: Yeah.
0: So it's really weird. I'm not saying Summerall's not a really, really good coach. He might turn it around. But it's going to be one of those things where I'm not going to go out on a limb for it.
2: It should be a great job, though. Florida should be a great job.
0: You're right.
1: They'll be my pick for just moving on down the road that maybe we look back at in 2 or 3 years and see where they are.
0: You guys pick
1: one, maybe from a new coach or really any team outside the
0: I'm going to go Oklahoma State. I think Morris is a big-time coach.
1: Well, I was talking SEC,
0: sorry.
1: No.
0: Well, I'll tell you what. I hear a lot of great things about the guy at Auburn. You know, and Auburn has won national championships, right, Al?
2: That's a good pick. I think that's a good guy from South Florida.
0: He's a guy that some OSU fans wanted.
2: And we know that Kiffin's going to do a good job at LSU, right?
0: Yeah, he'll do a good job.
1: And, Jim, I didn't mean to bounce off that. The fact that OSU hadn't won a conference game in the last 19 or 20 games.
0: Yet
1: they got votes. That's telling you something.
0: Yeah, no,
1: so,
0: you're right.
1: I may be ambitious in going out on a limb and saying I see them in a bowl game this year, but I do see them moving forward. The more you look at it, I do see them moving forward.
2: The great thing they have is being in the Big 12. The Big 12 ain't any good.
0: Nope, you're right, Al. And that's what – do we all remember when Texas and OU said that they were going to leave and go to the SEC? Do you remember we saw Arizona State, Arizona coming in, blah, blah, blah? We were saying, okay, this is a great opportunity for Oklahoma State because they're one of the best two or three programs of the Big 12 at that time, and they've stunk it up since that happened, Dean.
1: Well, and they were playing in the Big 12 title game.
0: Yep, that's right.
1: It's Texas.
0: Exactly. That's a great point. Yeah, you're right. Yeah. So, I mean, Al, remember we thought, man, this should be a good thing for them. They should be fighting for the championship. They haven't
2: even
0: come close.
2: Yep.
1: Well, as one of my local political friends always says, when you can't come up with any type of analysis, you can say you got a setback, you got to turn it into a comeback. And so OSU is certainly set back by virtue of what I just said. They've won one conference game out of 20, I think it is. So now for the comeback, Jim, the second best thing besides the schedule And maybe the best thing is the quarterback and the cohesion with the offensive coordinator, head coach, and then even the other assistants, but mostly the head coach, the quarterback, and the offensive coordinator.
0: And, I told Al earlier, I talked to my guy up there in Stillwater that knows a whole bunch about stuff, and they said that Mestermaker is a sponge, Dean. I mean, you tell him this is the play, and he goes out and runs it perfectly. And he's got a good arm. Yeah. Now, I'm not going out on a limb. I'm probably going to pick them about 6-6. I think they could get, looking at their schedule, I think they would have a chance. But how do we know how good they're going to be? We don't know. We haven't seen any of these guys.
2: You know, they're now, a 14-point favorite over Tulsa, so that line is skyrocketing.
0: See, that, I don't know, man. Wow. They better come to play.
2: Yep.
0: I mean, they better cut it, because I'm telling you right now, Trey Lamb, who I love up there, he's telling his players, "Hey, we beat them last year. We're at home. We can beat them this year." They'll be excited. Mm-hmm. Now, if OSU goes up there and scores a couple touchdowns, and you never know what can happen early, but yeah, I keep telling it because everybody's going,
1: I didn't know that.
0: What's that?
1: Wow.
0: Whoa, the line?
1: That it was a two touchdown. Yeah.
0: That's crazy.
1: Wow.
0: That really is crazy.
1: Yeah.
0: Well, it's going to be an interesting year because you're saying, Al, are you saying, Al, that you think this might be the hardest schedule that OU's ever had?
2: Yeah.
0: Dean, do you agree with that?
1: Yeah. Yes, I do.
0: Wow, that's crazy. Yeah, I can't argue with you guys. I mean, you got the Michigan game.
2: The thing is, there aren't many given wins. I mean, in the Big 12 or even the old Big 8, you had that years when Iowa State was terrible, Kansas State was terrible, Kansas was terrible.
0: Mm-hmm.
2: The thing is, this year you go play a Florida team that would be that good, and they could beat you.
0: Yeah, and by the way,
1: and last year,
0: go ahead, Dean.
1: Last year, Oklahoma won those tight games, or a lot of them. Do you realize in the SEC the balance is so unbelievable that half the games last year were decided by a touchdown or less?
0: Wow.
3: That's crazy.
0: That is absolutely unbelievable. Hey, by the way, we're talking about how hard the schedule is. That's why both OU and Michigan wanted out of that game.
2: You're right.
0: Because Michigan had – look at Michigan's schedule. Yeah. They don't want to play OU either, guys.
2: Yeah, no doubt.
1: Yeah.
0: So, yeah.
2: And then Fox TV. Fox wouldn't let them out.
0: Well, but the TV's running the world, isn't it?
2: You're right.
0: Yeah.
2: I mean, that's just so
1: – I like it. Hey, you got to do it. I mean, if it hadn't been presented out there, I would have said no. But now that it's out there, bring it on.
0: Hey, listen to this, Dean, before you go. Michigan, they play Oklahoma at home, Iowa at home, at Minnesota, that won't be easy, Penn State at home, at Rutgers is a blowout, but then listen to their last three games, here it is, at Oregon, then you beat up on UCLA, then at Ohio State, so Michigan doesn't want Oklahoma on their schedule either.
3: Wow,
0: so.
3: That's right. Crazy,
2: Dino, thanks, man.
1: All right, guys, tomorrow.
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26: Johnny and Joe.

0: How good is that?
1: That's nice. Is it two guys?
0: No, it's a girl. Girl and a guy.
1: Really?
0: Joe's a girl.
1: That's good. I like that.
0: Yeah.
1: I don't think I've ever heard that before.
0: It was not a song that had great success, but, I mean, people that follow music, it's a great song.
1: Sounds
0: great
1: good.
0: Great song.
1: Very good.
0: By the way, you see that the NBA lacks evidence to that bomber funneling the money to Leonard?
1: Yeah. You know what's going to happen here? It looks like they're going to make Leonard the daggone scapegoat.
0: I mean, that's unbelievable.
1: I cannot believe that they're going to... I mean, it's just... This guy is the weakest commissioner in the history of the game. They're all in bed together, and he won't do anything to him.
0: You're right.
1: I just can't believe it, man.
0: So what do you think they're going to do to Leonard?
1: I don't know. Maybe they won't do anything to anybody.
0: Well, if they're not, they need to get Leonard back with Toronto.
1: I know. I'll tell you this, too. If I'm another owner and I'm watching this, if they're not going to do anything about it, I'll try to do it, too.
0: No doubt.
1: It's ridiculous, man. Yep. I just cannot believe
0: the
1: way this is going on.
0: Yep.
1: Ballmer's got so much money, right? So much money.
0: So
1: crazy.
0: And by the way, Jeannie Buss, they sold no longer.
1: Say it again?
0: They sold their final shares.
1: Oh, I didn't see that.
0: The Buss family.
1: Did they really?
0: Yes,
1: I didn't
0: they
1: see
0: did.
1: It.
0: Yep.
1: Wow. Okay.
2: Jerry's rolling in his grave.
1: Oh, there's no doubt that Jerry's been rolling in his grave for a little while, dude. I mean, with some of the fiasco that it's become, I mean, out there. So, I didn't know. So, they did sell. So, they're not in it anymore at all.
0: No. Nope.
1: Golly, how much money are they going to have? I wonder if is Phil Jackson still dating her?
0: More than they can spend. What?
1: I'm wondering, is...
0: 17.8% share.
1: Right. They just sold.
0: Sold.
1: Well, let me ask you, I wonder, is Phil Jackson still dating her, I wonder?
0: No, they haven't been dating for a while.
1: Oh, man, if I was a single man out there, I might, like, call her up out there.
0: I don't think Phil Jackson's hurting for money.
1: No, I understand that, but wouldn't you like to have a wife that had that much money?
2: They dated
0: If I didn't like her, no, I wouldn't.
1: Well, you'd have to like her, too. I mean, I understand that.
2: They dated for 17 years, you know that?
1: Did they really?
2: 17 years, according to this.
1: I did not know that. That's crazy.
0: Unbelievable. Wow.
1: Yeah, that is. I didn't know it was that long. Crazy.
0: How old is she now? How's old?
1: She's got to be my age, I'll bet. 65,
0: gotta
1: 64?
0: Got to be in the 60s.
1: Yeah.
2: 64.
1: She's exactly the same age as me.
0: Okay.
1: Jeez. Well, that's crazy. See, what stinks about life sometimes, Al, you get born to different places, right? I mean, she didn't do anything. She just got born into a family.
0: That's right.
1: You know, you and me, we were born into hardworking people.
0: Yeah, that's exactly right. So, yeah.
1: Although your dad was one of the hardest workers I've ever seen in my life.
0: Yeah, my dad and my mom worked in a factory, so.
1: I know, man. That's crazy. And then he started painting houses, and he was a fireman. Yeah.
0: Drove a beer truck, Ballantine beer truck, part-time.
1: That is so cool.
0: Oh,
1: I wish I could have got to meet your dad.
0: Yeah, you'd have liked him.
1: I bet you I would.
0: I still got that old fireman's hat in my house.
1: That is really. Don't ever let that go.
0: No, I won't. That is something really, really cool.
1: Let me ask you this: Did he have as bad accent as you did?
0: Yeah, he had a pretty. But yeah, I mean, we all. I mean, yeah.
1: Right. Your mama too.
0: Yeah, I told you she's from Kingston, New York.
1: Oh, yeah. She was definitely had that good accent.
0: I mean, what's incredible about I think I've told you, but my mom, her father and mother were hard of hearing. She was hard of hearing, and so was the three brothers.
1: Really?
0: Yep.
1: Wow.
0: They all wore hearing aids.
1: Did they?
0: Yep.
1: That is real. I didn't know that was like a thing that you passed down.
0: Yeah, I guess so. And gosh, I'm lucky that me and my sister didn't have any hearing problems.
1: Yeah, you are lucky. Yeah.
0: What did you say?
1: My dad was the one who.
0: Yeah, you told me.
1: But
0: yeah.
1: He dropped out of. By the way, Tatum is playing baseball at Michigan.
0: Okay.
1: Somebody telling me that. Yeah, my dad jumped out of that airplane when he got shot down and his eardrums popped. So he had
0: to
1: wear hearing aids. Yeah.
0: You ever had your eardrums pop on airplanes?
1: Oh, yeah. It stinks, man.
0: Terrible.
1: Oh, I can't stand it.
0: Now, is chewing gum a myth, or is that
1: no,
0: something
1: it's true.
0: That helps?
1: Chewing gum is a myth. And, you know, like, you have a, if you have, like, a baby, if you put, like, a pacifier in their mouth that they suck on it, they won't get it either. But chewing gum is definitely one that helps, yeah.
0: So if I just put a pacifier on and sucked on it.
1: I think you should do that.
0: Yeah, be okay?
1: Just bring a pacifier. That'd be perfect, yeah.
0: What do you think, Tony?
2: No.
0: No,
2: don't.
0: You don't think that'd be cool?
2: No, I don't think it'd be cool at all.
1: If you do it, I want a picture of it.
0: Hey, with social media, I guarantee there'd be a picture of it.
1: Oh, someone
0: right?
1: will take it. There's no doubt about that.
0: Jim, I'll talk to you tomorrow.
1: Okay, I'll see ya.
0: We're going to come back. One more hour, 98.1 FM. 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
0: And I'm back on this hot, hot, hot Monday. How are you, Tony?
28: I'm pretty good. Not as hot as it was yesterday or supposedly tomorrow. This was like the cool day of the week.
0: Yeah, wonderful. I mean, this is the hottest summer I can remember in ages.
28: I was watching one of these weather guys last night, and they said like 2011, and like way back in the 90s we had record-breaking heat, but it doesn't seem like this heat, does it?
0: I can't remember so many 100-degree days as we've had.
28: I'm with you.
0: I imagine people's electrical bills been very, very high.
28: Yeah, I'm sure.
0: So, but you know what? I'm not going to bitch about it. I said, when cold weather comes, I can deal, stay in air conditioning, and just don't go out much.
28: You're a man standing by principles today. You're not going to...
0: That's exactly right. Thank you very much. Standing by principles. What'd you do this weekend? Anything?
28: Mowed my grass, and that was it.
0: So, is your lawn green or yellow?
28: It's a brownish yellow. There's a few patches of green out there, but those are weeds.
0: Well, I wouldn't think it'd be growing much, would it?
28: I haven't mowed it in a long time, Al. I have not been motivated to walk behind that in 100-degree heat in a long time.
0: Boy, I tell you what, that's a good reason not to mow. You know that?
28: I literally worked until I could not Saturday night because it was too dark.
0: Now, do you still wake up early, even though you're not going to school anymore?
28: No, not if I don't have to.
0: Okay. Now, what time are your kids going to school? My kids, I took my Miles and Triple E, they get up at 6:30 a.m. every day.
28: Aubrey's doing that. Yeah, she got to be at school by like 7:30, something like that.
0: Wow.
28: Yeah, this guy Wyatt's got to be there by 9, so... They're up and gone by the time I'm even moving.
0: Wow. I get up going to high school, Tony, 6 a.m. 6:30, I was on my way to get 3 different buses to get to Seton Hall Prep. I'd be out of my mind making that decision to go to school there.
28: I would agree. There's many opportunities for things to go wrong before you even got to school.
0: Yeah, you're right. and standing out there in with the snow or in the winter, imagine the winter, just waiting for a bus at 3 different places.
28: You got to be somewhere. That's incredible.
0: I don't know how I did that. I really don't. I mean, that I got to pat myself on the back for that, don't I?
28: Yeah. It's one of those life's achievements.
0: My goodness. Football, 2 weeks from Friday. Doesn't seem like football with it, though.
28: No, it does not.
0: Oh, my goodness. That is crazy what we got going on. You excited about football?
28: Yeah, I am. I am, because there's such a disparity between the national, some national folks saying Oklahoma is not going to be what a lot of other people. There's a big gap in between.
0: Well, it's a big, the SEC has them seventh in the big SEC, and then a coaches poll got them ninth in the country. The other poll has them 10th in the country. So the national people think, oh, he's really good. The SEC people think they suck.
28: Yeah, I wanted to play something for you. Did you hear Feinbaum today? I know you don't.
0: I heard something. He said Oklahoma wasn't going to get in the playoffs. Go ahead.
28: Yeah, yeah.
1: What was the biggest surprise in this rankings to you?
3: Yeah, I mean, I don't know how people realistically think Oklahoma is going to finish in the top 10. You can say whatever you want about what they have and John Mateer, and we were together at SEC Media Days, but Matt, their schedule is beyond brutal. Second week of the year, they go to Michigan. So if Michigan is highly regarded and they're in the top 20, then what's going to happen when Oklahoma gets there? And that's not even talking about a road trip to Georgia in September, Red River against Texas. I don't know how they finish in the top 10.
1: Paul, feel free to get me on this one when we're at SEC Nation all fall on campuses, but I'm a big Oklahoma believer. I think that they're that team that could surprise and maybe go on a run to the national championship game. You did it with Texas last year. I'll do it with Oklahoma this year. I'll be at that.
3: Listen, I can't wait to see you at the end of the season with that clip right there, Matt.
1: Clip it off. Let them know that I was Big Boomer Sooner going.
28: I mean, you hear at SEC Media Days, defense looks great. Supposedly one of the best in the
0: but,
28: league.
0: I mean, what Feinbaum said, the schedule is brutal. I mean, it's
28: we knew
0: brutal.
28: That, though. We knew that, though.
0: Yeah.
28: So, I don't know. I'm excited, though. I mean, for real. It's going to be interesting to see them run off those first five games. I think
0: that's either the fans are going to be turning on Brent that's or they're going to be patting him on the back.
28: That's
0: so,
28: right.
0: That is just
28: I think they had healthy momentum, though, at the end of last season, though. So we'll see. I mean,
0: yeah, but losing to Alabama was not healthy.
28: It was not. Getting there in a regular
0: but
28: season.
0: But getting there was a great achievement. Okay, I'm getting this from Barry Switzer. We're trying to play that thing here. Okay. Let me see what he says to me. He says you need a new phone then.
28: You just got one, didn't you?
0: Yes. I wonder if you could open it.
28: I mean, you may forward the text to me. We'll see if I can't.
0: No, Tony, I know how to forward the emails. How do I forward a text?
28: Well, go to the is there a link that he sent you for this?
0: He sent me a link, yes.
28: So just hold your finger down on that link.
0: Okay.
28: It should be like something that pops up, like gives you options.
0: Okay, it goes, it's Suno, S-U-N-O, and that's the, I see what you're saying. Reply, attach, sticker, pin, more?
28: More.
0: Okay.
28: And there should be like a forward.
0: Let me see, more, okay. I hit more. And nothing happened, so let me try it again, Tony. This is, I'm holding it down. Now nothing. So I must have did something.
28: That's how you do it, though, I think. You just forward it to me.
0: Open Suno. Okay, it says listen to the app, and it says open Suno.
28: No, we don't want to do that.
0: Don't open Suno?
28: No, you need to forward that or copy it somehow and send it to me.
0: Okay. Let me get out of this thing here and get out of this here And I hate things like this. Okay, I'm going to try this again. I'm going to go put my thing down here. Okay.
28: See if you can copy it. Does it give you the option?
0: Okay, I hit copy.
28: All right, now open a new text or go to my text chain with you.
0: How do I do it? It's not doing it. I said open it. It's not doing it. What's it?
28: You don't need to open it. You need to copy it.
0: How do I copy it?
28: When you're holding it down.
0: Okay, I'm holding it down. That's what I'm doing.
28: Then it gives you options.
0: Okay, let's see if it... And it's loading right now is what it's doing, it looks like. And it says, hide preview. You don't want me to do that?
28: No.
0: Should be loaded now. Attach more. Okay, let me see this. I'm going to hit more. Well, then it disappears.
28: The text line is going crazy.
0: Okay. I'm hitting it down, dude. Nothing. This is making me mad. Okay.
28: Barry Switzer is sending you this, right? This is...
0: Yeah, he sent it to me today. And okay. Now he said... So, reply? No?
28: No, you need...
0: You want me to hit copy?
28: Copy, yeah.
0: Okay, and then when I hit copy, what do I do?
28: You need to go to my text chain.
0: Oh, to your text link?
28: Yeah, that's in your messages. Where we text back and forth.
0: Yeah, I know that. I got to go get your name.
28: Right.
0: Okay. Let me get... boom, boom.
28: The text line has lost their mind.
0: This is, doom. I don't want that. I don't want that. Okay, let's see. Here.
28: And you should be able to hold down paste.
0: Okay. I now have you. Okay, now what do I got to do?
28: Is it in the bubble there, the link?
0: What bubble?
28: You're going to send me a text with this. Is this in there? That's what we're trying to achieve here. So you need to copy paste and then send.
0: No, it doesn't. Okay, let me hit this thing, see what happens here. No, it ain't going to do it. This is really frustrating to me. I mean,
28: this is a fairly
0: routine. I'm going to tell people what it is, and maybe they can... Maybe they can hear it. It's an AI, right?
28: Yes, it appears to be.
0: It appears to be, and it is. It's called "When Barry Left" by the Gospel Blues Revival, and it's on SUNO.com.
28: Right.
0: So. If anybody can get it, and you try to get it, right?
28: I've Googled it, and it doesn't come up, which led me to believe it is AI, but soon it looks like it's an AI generator.
0: So even if it's AI, we can't get it?
28: They've created it. I can't really just go and recall it, you know?
0: Because those AI songs for me, the Johnny Cash one, we were able to track it down.
28: Those were posted on YouTube. Those were actually posted on somebody's YouTube
0: and
28: account.
0: And I went to YouTube today to see if I could find this.
28: Right.
0: And it's and I there. Couldn't. So that's what we got here. I am looking for "When Barry Left, Gospel Blues Revival." So any text messages with any success?
28: No success. However, they have lost their mind at the fact you're having a tough time with the message window and paste option.
0: Well, I'm great on the internet. I can do. I'm a whiz there, phoning stuff. But
28: even with
0: I've
28: hand.
0: Never ever phoned something before on the phone.
28: Right. Let's see.
0: What do you got?
28: The fact that that Al's a journalism professor is mind boggling at the moment. Tell him to tap where you type the text. Go to the message window and paste. Double tap the bubble.
0: To which message, women? The Switzers?
28: Yes.
0: Text?
28: Yeah, you're copying and pasting.
0: Okay, just hit the link, right?
28: Not hit the link because you'll open it. You need to hold down on the link so you can copy it.
0: Okay, I'm just holding down on this link. and nothing. This, okay. Okay, now I hit copy, right?
28: Yeah, there you go. I go back to the
0: okay, I hit copy. Now where I go?
28: You need to go back to where you and I text in your messages. That thread.
0: I got to go to Tony's 8.
28: Yeah. Here, let me. Here's where you go. I just texted you.
0: Now, okay, now what do you want me to do?
28: Paste that into that bar and reply to me.
0: How do I paste it into the bar?
28: You need to hold down.
0: Okay, I got it. I got to hold down what you just sent me. Send it again. Send something again.
28: Okay.
0: We'll get it. Okay. Send it. Okay, now I hold down. Okay.
28: Then it should give you the option to paste.
0: There's no option that says paste.
28: Well, hold down in the message. You see that blinking cursor?
0: The message hit down the message?
28: Yes, and then hold down.
0: Okay, I'm holding down the message bar.
28: And it should say paste.
0: And it says nothing. Okay, paste. There we go. Hey. Boom. Now what do I do?
28: Send.
0: Where's the send bar? I don't see a send thing.
28: The arrow?
0: There's no arrow.
28: I'm almost at a loss here.
0: I'm telling you. Message.
28: Nothing, huh?
0: Nothing.
28: We're in a rough spot.
0: No arrow. I mean, it's incredible.

0: Let's see. What happens? I'm not real confident, though. Okay.
1: Here's what. Ravis' son knows how to copy and paste now. Ravis just had a baby, I think.
0: I've never done it before. And you know what? I've never had a reason to do it. Until now.
1: This is a very important skill you must learn with iOS.
0: Why? I've never done it, and why do I have to learn it now?
1: No copy and paste skill whatsoever?
0: Never. I've never copy and paste.
1: Incredible.
0: I have a computer guy. It's called my son's. Go ahead. Did you send something again?
1: I did, yes.
0: Okay. I only got two. You didn't get it again then. You got to send something again.
1: I'll send here for the fourth. Let's see.
0: Good. Send it again. Boom. I only got it twice. Still having trouble sending it?
1: I've just sent it again.
0: Didn't I? Haven't got it.
1: Bro, I don't know.
0: Now this. Yeah, I'm not getting anything from you now. So what's the problem?
1: I don't know.
0: Okay, now I got it. Here we go. Now here. Push that on you, okay?
1: Yeah, boom. The iMessage bar.
0: Okay. Now hit the message bar.
1: Nothing, huh?
0: Paste. Okay, I'm going to hit paste now, right? It has paste, text effects, or autofill.
1: No, paste. That's all you
0: okay.
1: need.
0: Okay, I hit paste. Boom.
1: And it should be in that bar, and it should be an option for you to send it.
0: No, there's nothing in this bar.
1: I don't know. Send. I really don't know, man. This is a crazy. Fairly easy procedure to get through.
0: Well, why isn't it coming up that I can send it?
1: I haven't the foggiest.
0: So, nothing. Very frustrating. Again, I want it. It's when Barry left Gospel Blues Revival. We're going to come back with more. 98, I need help. 98.1 FM, Dennis Boys Animal.
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3: In about 5 minutes, went to Othello's, played it. My mom and dad were there. Othello's had a packed crowd. Everybody was crying. I used to sing it on acoustic guitar. Over the weekend, I got bored, and I'm like, I'm gonna put it with AI, and I'm going to redo this song a little bit. I sent it to Coach. He called me immediately. But my dad and Coach Switzer were college roommates, 1958, University of Arkansas. Switzer.
4: Oh, really?
3: Switzer, he's family. Switzer hitchhiked to be my dad's best man, January 1959. Coach Switzer hitchhiked in a snowstorm to be my dad's best man. So we talk, we're close, and I grew up in the 70s, knew all those names, have met most of those players, and I love Coach. So I decided to redo the song over the weekend. I sent it to Coach. He immediately called me. He loved it.
4: Yeah, because he immediately sent it to me today, so that's really cool. That is great. That's a great story.
5: I think it's impressive you were listening, Jason. I think it's really cool you were actually listening in and heard it.
4: That is incredible.
3: What are the odds? I typically listen in the morning and the afternoons. I get home at work, and I don't always have the radio on. My gal and I were out getting an ice cream cone, turn the radio on, and like, oh, my gosh, they're talking about my song that I wrote the other day. Are y'all going to play it on the radio?
4: We're going to play it. Hey, Jason, thanks, man.
3: Yes, sir. Thank you. Appreciate
4: Take care.
3: You. Big fan, Al. Thank you.
4: Thank you. Let's hear it, Tony.

0: Pretty cool, eh, Tony?
1: I mean, I like it. I think it's a really good track.
0: Yeah, really, really cool. That is.
1: I'd like to hear him sing it though.
0: Yeah, I'm with you. Yeah, that. But what he's listening, Jason's listening to it. I mean, what a crazy thing! I finally figured out how to open the thing, and then he got it. He calls in and then send it to you. That is just unbelievable. Wow. Let's go to Ray. What's up, Ray?
2: Hang half a hundred. Man, that was the days. You know, people would say he would run up. No, he didn't. We were at 50 at halftime, and he pulled. He put 17 in. He
0: was. Well, yeah, yeah. The guys would be out of their shoulder pads in sometimes at the halftime.
2: Well, when you're 50 to nothing or 50 to three, you're.
0: Oh, I know. You're right. You know.
2: Man, them were good times. I want to get back to that.
0: Good luck with that.
2: Yeah. Hey, we got to do something. Our NBA players are so underpaid. Ronaldo plays. He's a soccer guy, and he plays for Al Sadr or something in Saudi Arabia, and he's making $235 million, plus with the endorsements, he's making $300 million. Our guys are way too underpaid.
0: Wow.
2: You know, under players. Anyway, there's a guy, he's a nerd, and he graduated with a BS degree in artificial intelligence, and he went to work for Facebook. And this last year, he made $100 million. A nerd. He signed a four-year, $250 million contract. So he's making more money than Kevin Durant. Yep. That's the true story. Matt Denke.
0: A lot of nerds make a lot of money, okay?
2: Yeah, all right. Hey, keep up the great work, Hall of Famer.
0: Thanks, Ray. Appreciate it. Mm-hmm. See ya. Wow. Jeremy, what's up, Jeremy?
3: How you been, Al?
0: Good. How you been, man? How your hogs going to be? How your hogs going to be, Jeremy?
3: Well, they'll, you know what? I feel about Silverfield, how the OSU folks feel about
0: Morris.
3: Morris, that is, he's done, he's saying and doing all the right things. Now, whether that means any difference on wins and losses, I don't know, but I really like what I see, Al.
0: Well, the schedule is so tough. The SEC is just ridiculous.
3: Well, exactly. It's like all my buddies, OU buddies, I've told for years and years and years and years and years. Arkansas's. I mean, it's just, you just break your neck every week.
0: Yeah.
3: And especially when you are good. Arkansas has been down.
0: I know. So, well.
3: You know, I like what I see with him, Al. Now, what that means, I have no idea. And by the way.
0: Who's your quarterback going to be?
3: He's a kid that was there last year. He's been there. And he played a little bit last year our starter that got drafted.
0: Right, the great athlete.
3: Yeah, Talen Green. When
0: right.
3: Talen was out a little bit, his name's KJ Jackson. I like what I see with him. And he's going to be the starter. He also brought the kid he had at Memphis as well. But it's not. It's going to be KJ Jackson. So. We'll see, but listen to this. Besides the brutal SEC, week two, we go to Utah.
0: Wow.
3: It's just crazy.
0: Yeah. You know what? You can't play non-conference games like that. If you're in the SEC, especially when they went to nine conference games, I mean, that is a killer.
3: I mean, I wouldn't look down on any of the schools. And I hate to say it because I don't like the directional games either. They're terrible. But I wouldn't look down on anybody that schedules kind of some rum-drum teams.
0: I'm totally with you, man.
3: Because I'm sorry. I get it with the Big Ten, and good for them. They won these championships. But go ahead and just look at Indiana's first six games. It's ridiculous.
0: Yeah, you absolutely.
3: It's ridiculous. It's ridiculous.
0: A joke.
3: I won't hear it. I won't hear it because you got to break your neck every week in the SEC.
0: No doubt. No doubt about it.
3: even my team, Arkansas, which I love, but they've been at the bottom. And I tell you what, you're still in a dogfight with them. Just remind everybody they should. They're going in to beat Ole Miss week two at Ole Miss before they fumble.
0: No, you're right. Yeah,
3: you got by three. You know,
0: you got to win the close games, Jeremy. That's the key.
3: Of course,
0: look at Texas. They wound up beating Mississippi State in overtime, barely beating Kentucky, losing to Florida. So, I mean, they could have been a disaster last year, but they won some close games.
3: Because that, by the way, that's what it's going to be. That's just what it is.
0: Absolutely.
3: That's just what it is. And, you know, that's why I say no team's horrid in the SEC. You know,
0: no.
3: You can look at them and go, Arkansas is terrible. Okay, fine. But
0: well, yeah, look at Vanderbilt last year.
3: Yeah, yeah. I mean, you know, it's just, it's such a rugged, rugged situation.
0: Yeah, no, it is, and it's, yeah, like this year, OU can be pretty good, and they may, you know, they may not have a great record. Who knows?
3: Well, yeah, they could be real, real solid and be 8-4.
0: Yeah, absolutely. Totally agree.
3: I mean, that's the nature of the beast.
0: That's right.
3: And
0: absolutely.
3: It's still fun. I mean, it's fun. I love all the good games. I mean, you know what I mean? I do.
0: Yeah.
3: I do. But man,
0: it's tough.
3: Hey, it's tough.
0: Take care, Jeremy. See ya. Gilmore, you up, Gilmore?
4: Hey, what's up, man?
0: How are you?
4: Hey, I'm doing great. Guess where I just got back from?
0: Where?
4: Manuel Antonio.
0: Oh, really? Oh, did you have a great time? Isn't that beautiful, man? It is spectacularly beautiful.
4: Oh, yeah. Yeah, we went to that national park, and it's just...
0: In Arsenal? Yeah, in Arsenal, yeah. That is...
4: Yeah, yeah.
0: Well, Arsenal is the volcano, but the park down in Manuel Antonio is really... It's really... What's a little town down there as you go down the hill?
4: Capos.
0: Yeah, Capos. Yeah, Capos. Yeah.
4: Yeah. Yeah. Yeah. Yeah. Spent a week in Jaco Beach as well, so I like it there. It's pretty chill.
0: You know, I heard that's really built up a lot since I've been there.
4: Yeah. Just every time we go down, it's just something new. So yeah, they're getting a lot more infrastructure, and it's getting a little nicer. You know, they're drawing a lot more people, building a lot of towers too. So,
0: yeah, that's what I heard. That. It's a beautiful. I love Costa Rica, and especially that part of Costa Rica. It's unbelievable.
4: Oh, I agree. Hey, man, I know you got some sources, or maybe I've missed it because I've been in and out today. What's going on with the offensive line and the injuries at Oklahoma?
0: Well, the center is hurt. It's not a season long thing, but I'm not sure. Fasucci will be fine. He'll be ready to go. They'll be healthy other than the center slot, so we'll see what happens there. I think the kid from West Kentucky that they brought in the portal is going to be playing there right now.
4: Yeah, okay. Well, hopefully he's ready to go by Michigan. But
0: absolutely, yeah, that's exactly right. Four weeks.
4: Hey, and from what you're hearing, who do you think who's going to be the surprise guy off the defense, and who's going to be the surprise guy off the offense this year that by the end of the year – you know, most people never heard of or barely heard of that's going to have a big year.
0: I think the Hatton kid, the running back on offense, I think he got a chance. I think he's really, really, really talented. On defense, I think Reggie Powers at Cheetah is somebody.
4: Yeah,
0: you know,
4: yeah.
0: He's going to take over for Kendall Daniels. I think Reggie Powers got a chance to be really good.
4: Yeah, I kind of think that too. And I hear a lot of people talking about Cole Sullivan, but then I hear a lot of people, and then he's not even on the depth chart.
0: Yeah, Cole Sullivan would be the number three linebacker and maybe get some snaps over at Cheetah also.
4: Yeah, he's just a bigger guy.
0: Yeah. And Powers is a really physical kid too. So, they got a chance on defense. I mean, again, we're talking about the schedule. Can they survive the schedule?
4: Yeah, it's going to be rough.
0: That's the key.
4: I mean, it's supposed to be easier than last year, but if you look at
0: it,
4: if you go
0: it's
4: down,
0: not.
4: It's not. Yeah. Yeah.
0: It's not.
4: Because we're going to Michigan and to Georgia.
0: Yeah.
4: We didn't have those road games last year like that.
0: It's a killer, okay?
4: All right, man. I appreciate you.
0: Take care, man. See you. We're going to go back. One more segment, 98.1 FM, the Sports Animal.
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0: I tell you what, Tony, I love the Beatles, but their cover of Twist and Shout wasn't near as good as the Isley Brothers version, right?
1: 100% agree with that.
0: But what do you think of my new music?
1: I really enjoy it. I was going to remark, this is the first night I get to enjoy the music with you. You picked some good ones this time around.
0: Yeah, I'm going, you know, to go back some oldies that I used before since, you know, my got one more year at the, it's starting in December, one more year left, so.
1: There'll be one more music change before you leave, right?
0: There'll be two more.
1: Two more, okay.
0: There'll be one in, when I come back from vacation in March, and then one when I come back vacation in February, and I'm not February, in August, so. You'll never guess. This is I think it's today. I don't know if you've heard this one, but my number one song on Spotify is something called We Belong Together by Robert and Johnny. Please play that. Let me see what you think of it.
1: Okay, here we go.
0: Yeah, Robert and Johnny, We Belong Together.
1: I think I know this song.
0: You've probably heard it because it's a great song.
1: Yeah, here we go.
2: You're mine.
1: Oh, yeah.
2: And we belong together.
0: Pretty good, huh?
1: That's your number one song.
0: Yeah. That's my on my Spotify. That's the number one song.
1: That's a good trivia question.
0: Yeah, I mean, that. How many people would guess that, right?
1: Nearly.
0: Oh, what a good song. What do you got going? Oh, you know what I got for dinner tonight? I'm going to be cooking.
1: Let me see the little pizzas.
0: No.
1: Was I close?
0: Oh, you're close on the nationality.
1: All right, Italian sausage.
0: Yes!
1: Peppers and onions.
0: Yes! Going to get some bread from La Baguette? Yes!
1: Well, you're living life tonight.
0: Oh, that's exactly. With a little wine? Are you kidding me? Doesn't get much better. That's going to do it for me. I'll be back tomorrow at 4. Good night, Oklahoma.

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0: 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The road to another Thunder season starts now. The 2026-27 Oklahoma City Thunder schedule has officially dropped. 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